0: was a war going on when all of this got started. So many different crises and celebrations throughout these years where we not only depend on God and intercede for one another, but there's been a lot of praise and thanks as well.
1: Well, it is. It started all the way back there in 1952. We had the Korean conflict going on. We were later going to the Vietnam War. We would have multiple terrorist attacks. After 9/11, all the churches were full. People were praying for our country. And I think God even uses the bad things in life to draw us closer to Him, where we show our dependence upon Him and how much we really do need Him. And that's what today's all about, is not only praising Him and giving Him glory, but also saying, Lord, we're totally dependent upon You. We need Your help. And so we just want to say thank You for continuing this, even sitting on the 75th observance of it. Thank You for continuing this wonderful legacy and this wonderful opportunity to praise the Lord.
0: Thank you. Well, we are so grateful that you have joined us this evening on this 75th observance. And so maybe your hope has been waning. Maybe anxiety has been knocking on the door of your house. Or maybe, I pray, you have a lot of blessings to be thanking Him for. And so thank you for joining us here tonight as we step into the Capitol in Washington, D.C. to glorify God among the nations, seeking Him with all generations.
2: Let us pray. Almighty God, we thank You for this great nation of America and for 250 years of freedom. This morning, we pray for our military, those who have served this nation, our veterans, those who are serving, and those that we will call to serve in the future. Lord, we thank You for our founding fathers who risked it all when they drafted and signed the Declaration of Independence. That courageous act established the American Republic, one nation under God, indivisible, with liberty and justice for all. Thank You for that covenant, Lord. And we remember those who answered the call to serve in the Revolutionary Army. They were unprepared, ill-trained, and ill-equipped, and they faced the most powerful army and navy in the world. The odds of victory were staggering, and yet through their faith, strong desire for freedom and independence, and Lord, with Your blessings, they won that war. And that victory gave the birth of this strong and free and beautiful America that we live in every day. Lord, we're so grateful for the service and sacrifice of our military throughout our history. We especially remember those who fought our wars, the War of Independence, the Civil War, World War I, World War II, the Korean War, the Vietnam War, Desert Storm, Afghanistan, Iraq, the Middle East, and Iran, and many others throughout our history. Lord, today we especially remember those who did not return from those wars, those that gave all their tomorrows. And that's a very high price to pay when you're so very young, and many and most were. Lord, we especially remember our military families. They are so special, and they do so much for our nation. They are truly our unsung heroes. And Lord, today we remember our Gold Star families. They lost loved ones in our wars, and they know that freedom is not free. Lord, as we think about the sacrifice and service of so many, we pray that You will help us live lives that are worthy. And Lord, as we think about that special gift of freedom, we just pray that You will guide us so that we can pass that gift on to our children, our grandchildren, and future generations. Lord, you say in Scripture, and as President Abraham Lincoln quoted, a house divided cannot stand. And Lord, we pray for a revival in this nation to guide us back to our faith, the purpose of this nation, the covenant, the principles, one nation under God, indivisible. And this morning, Lord, we have our military in harm's way in the Middle East and Iran, and we pray for them. We pray protection. We pray that you will bring them home. And Lord, we pray for peace throughout the Middle East. We pray for just and lasting peace in Israel and in Afghanistan, in Israel and Ukraine. And Lord, we're so grateful for the many blessings you've bestowed upon this great nation. And may we live lives that is a blessing to you, Lord. All this we ask in the name of Jesus. Amen.

0: The American Republic owes everything to the Hebrew Republic. And the rediscovery in the 17th century of the notion of covenant. As you may know, in the revolutionary era, the most quoted book was not John Locke, or Cicero, or Thomas Hobbes, or Montesquieu. It was the book of Deuteronomy, the renewal of the Sinai covenant. And we read from Deuteronomy chapter 29. These are the words of the covenant which the Lord commanded Moses to make with the sons of Israel in the land of Moab, besides the covenant which he had made with them at Horeb. And Moses summoned all Israel and said to them, "You have seen all that the Lord did before your eyes in the land of Egypt to Pharaoh and all his servants and all his land, the great trials which your eyes have seen, those great signs and wonders. Yet to this day, the Lord has not given you a heart to know, nor eyes to see, nor ears to hear. I have led you 40 years in the wilderness. Your clothes have not worn out on you, and your sandal has not worn out on your foot. You have not eaten bread, nor have you drunk wine or strong drink, in order that you might know that I am the Lord your God. When you reach this place, Sihon the king of Heshbon and Og the king of Bashan came out to meet us for battle. But we defeated them, and we took their land and gave it as an inheritance to the Reubenites, the Gadites, and the half-tribe of the Manassites. So keep the words of this covenant to do them, that you may prosper in all that you do. You stand today, all of you, before the Lord your God, your chiefs, your tribes, your elders, and your officers, even all the men of Israel, your little ones, your wives, and the alien which is within your camps, from the one who chops your wood to the one who draws your water, that you may enter into the covenant with the Lord your God, and into his oath, which the Lord your God is making with you today, in order that he may establish you today as his people, and that he may be your God, just as he spoke to you, and as he swore to your fathers, Abraham, Isaac, and Jacob. Now, not with you alone am I making this covenant and this oath, but both with those who stand here with us today and with those who are not with us here today." The word of the Lord.
1: We are so grateful to have people from all different nations today and for our incredible speaker, Mike Johnson. He's the 56th speaker of the U.S. House of Representatives and a Republican member of Congress serving Louisiana's 4th District. He is the first person from Louisiana ever elected into this position. Speaker Johnson was elected to his post after serving much less than 7 years in the House, making him the second fastest person to ever receive this honor. Former Speaker Newt Gingrich describes Speaker Johnson's tenure as the most challenging speakership since the Civil War, more than 160 years ago, and all God's people said. Respected for his leadership internationally, Speaker Johnson is the first U.S. speaker to ever be invited to address the British Parliament. We so enjoyed seeing you with the King and the Queen last week, sir. He's only the third to be invited to address the Israeli Knesset. Thank you, my friend, for glorifying God, for being a champion of prayer. We could stand up here and talk about you all day, but I know you'd rather talk about God. So please welcome the Speaker of the House, Speaker Mike Johnson.
2: Thanks so much, Kathy, and all of you. It's so good to see you, especially today on this 75th anniversary of the formal National Day of Prayer. Now, prayer's been a part of our DNA since the very beginning, as you know, so it's fitting that we do this. This formal tradition, as you know, was established by Congress at the height of the Cold War, and it reaffirms something that's so important that really goes to the heart of who we are as Americans. We are a praying nation. We always have been. It truly is part of who we are. We know that prayer is where the impossible happens. We know it's where we find solace and stay anchored in our faith, even through challenges and even through the storms. And that is indeed how we have endured. It's fitting that we're here in beautiful Statuary Hall, which, as you all know, was the original House Chamber. It's fitting that as you walk around the Capitol here, and we're so happy to welcome you today, that you'll see vestiges, reminders of the deep religious heritage of our country. You'll see reminders of our deep Judeo-Christian traditions, our foundations, our biblical foundations. That's what makes America unique and extraordinary. Just about 100 feet or so here, if you went through the rotunda and took a left, and you would go down the hallway where my office is, the Speaker's office, on one side. On the other side is the Senate Majority Leader's office. And right in the middle of that is a chapel that was erected about the same time, built and established there about the same time as the National Day of Prayer became a formal piece of our law. And as you walk in there, many of you have been in there before, I invite you to go visit it. Your eyes will be drawn up to this beautiful original stained glass piece. It's one of a kind. I think it's the most beautiful I've ever seen. And in that stained glass, right in the center, is depicted the father of our country, George Washington. He is humbled before the Lord down on one knee. And he's praying, and it says the words surrounding him are from Psalm 16:1. And it says, "Preserve me, O God, for in thee do I put my trust." Preserve me. That's what the father of our country said. That's what we still echo today. And of course, that passage of scripture is a restatement of our national motto, "In God we trust." And by the way, if you come with us to the House Chamber, the current House Chamber, you'll see that Congress also, many years back, also during the height of the Cold War,

is in the hearts of the American people and in the founders of our very nation. It wasn't just George Washington. From the first harvest at Plymouth to the blood-stained battlefields at Bunker Hill, to the whispered prayers of pioneers who were moving westward, the long arc of American history has been charted by the prayers of God-fearing people, God-fearing American citizens. This 75th annual National Day of Prayer comes at a unique time in the history of our country, of course. We're also celebrating the 250th anniversary of this grand experiment in self-governance. For Americans of faith, it's a time for us to come together and to pray for our nation, of course, and so it is so fitting that we do this right now. It's also a time to reflect on the great moral inheritance of which every American citizen, across every generation, has been the humble recipient. That inheritance goes back to the very idea upon which our nation was founded. We boldly proclaimed the self-evident truth that our rights do not come from government, they come from God Himself, that He is the one that has endowed us with our inalienable rights, that among those are the rights to life, liberty, and the pursuit of happiness. Right there in the second paragraph in the nation's birth certificate, it summarizes our national statement of faith. The founders made that bold declaration, and that was the foundation that made us become the most free, most successful, most powerful, most benevolent nation in the history of the planet. It's not even close. Our founders did their best to set up our nation in accordance with His guidelines and principles, and my friends, that is why God has blessed America for 250 years. But the faith of our founders didn't just shape the character of our civic institutions, it steeled the American spirit, and it strengthened the fabric of our public life through our highest highs and our lowest lows. So it's only natural that today we reflect on this experiment in liberty and how best to maintain it, how to keep this grand experiment in self-governance, how to keep the republic. And we follow our founders and we seek his guidance, God's guidance, through the words of Scripture and the invocation of prayer. The theme of this year's National Day of Prayer is not rhetorical. It says, "Tell of God's glory among the nations, His good deeds to all people." As Americans of faith, we see that as our responsibility. We can never know what tomorrow brings, of course, but God calls us to be faithful and to proclaim His good deeds. And on this grand anniversary in particular, we have a great opportunity. We should use this the entire year as a teachable moment to pass along to the next generation of Americans who we are, what we're about, and why we are this great country. So as we pray for our country today, we thank God for His acts of salvation and provision and deliverance. Let's also pray that we may have the strength, just as our founders did, to hand the baton of faith and freedom on to the next generation that follows us, a generation that cherishes liberty and proclaims proudly what is right and good and true. Thank you for being here.

And so now we come to a time of thanksgiving. Understand that there were only three nations that we know of in the world that began in covenant with God. Of course, Israel being the first that comes to mind. Switzerland is another one, but the United States is the third. It says in our Mayflower Compact, even, that we would be established, that this country would be run in the name of God, by the grace of God, to the glory of God. And so we have to come and pray prayers of thanksgiving today. Very fittingly, the rabbi of the oldest Jewish congregation here in the United States, Rabbi Soloveitchik. We've practiced that. We are so grateful to have him today, and to have Pastor James Ward join us. He and his wife Sharon are the senior pastors at Insight Church just outside Chicago, and he is the CEO of TLN Ministries. Please welcome these gentlemen.

0: Ribono shel Olam, Almighty God, as pilgrims ascended to your house in Jerusalem millennia ago, they sang a sublime psalm known as Mizmor L'Todah, a song of thanksgiving. They sang, Du'u ki Adonai hu Elohim, v'lo anachnu amo v'tzon marito. Know ye that the Lord is God. It is he that hath made us, and not we ourselves. We are his people, sheep of his pasture. Ba'u sharav b'todah chatzerotav b'tila. Enter into his gates with thanksgiving, his courts with praise. We thank you, God, as Americans, part of a people founded with a covenantal creed that we are all made equally in your image. We enter the gates of this, the heart of our democracy, with thanksgiving as we bear in our hearts the memory of those that have sacrificed so that we might be free. Avinu av harachaman, our most merciful Father, we ask your assistance in always acknowledging that you have made us, remembering the self-evident truth that we are endowed with equality by you, our Creator, so that the story of America will continue to inspire so many to speak the words with which Jerusalem's pilgrims concluded their song, Ki tov Adonai li'olam chasto, v'ador v'ador emunato. For the Lord is good, his mercy everlasting, and his truth endureth to all generations. Amen.
1: In Psalms 100, verse 4, God commands us to enter his gates with thanksgiving and enter his courts with praise, to be thankful to him and bless his name. Please join me as we pray a prayer of thanksgiving to God. Our Father in heaven, in this 75th year of the National Day of Prayer, this 250th year of America's existence, and on behalf of 350 million American people all across our beloved nation and around the world, we humbly stand together to remember that you are Creator of heaven and earth, and that every good and perfect gift comes from you alone. You are God who gives us life and breath and all things. We reflect on how you so loved the world that you gave your only begotten Son, that whoever believes in him should not perish, but have everlasting life. And we respond wholeheartedly today with profound thanksgiving, acknowledging that you alone are worthy of all glory and praise. Your word commands us to offer thanksgiving in everything, for this is the will of God for us in Christ Jesus. We thank you for revealing your love to us in the person of your Son, Jesus Christ, for in him we have redemption through his blood, the forgiveness of sins according to the riches of his grace. We give you thanks today because you are faithful, you are holy, and you are righteous. We thank you because you are gracious and full of compassion, slow to anger and great in mercy. We thank you that it is through the Lord's mercies we are not consumed, because your compassions fail not. Father, we thank you for our families. We thank you for the restoration of strong and godly marriages in our nation. We thank you for restoring the hearts of the fathers to the children and the children to the fathers. Thank you for comforting and caring for widows and orphans. Thank you for our president, his family, his cabinet, and his staff. Thank you for every member of Congress, for every Supreme Court justice, for every state and local government official and their families. We thank you that Satan's power and influence and every curse over their lives is broken, and that no weapon formed against them will prosper in the mighty name of Jesus. We thank you for every member of law enforcement and every first responder. We thank you for every American soldier and every branch of our military around the world and their families. We thank you for every veteran and for those who paid the ultimate price and giving their lives that we may stand here today and freely call upon your name. Lord, we thank you for peace in America and for the peace of Jerusalem, for peace in Israel and Iran, and for bringing peace among all nations of the world. Father, thank you for giving us faithful pastors, priests, rabbis, and spiritual shepherds to guide, equip, and strengthen our nation spiritually, morally, and ethically. Thank you for ethnic, racial, political, and ideological healing and reconciliation in our nation. Thank you for blessing our economy, our businesses, our schools and universities, our farmers and our crops, our technology and our innovation. And Father, we thank you that yours is the kingdom, that your kingdom would come and your will be done here on earth. Thank you that you deliver us from evil, for yours is the kingdom and the power and the glory forever, in the name that is above every name, the name of Jesus Christ our Lord. And together we all said, amen.
2: Now we come to a time of confession. Confession is very personal. When you really think about it, the Bible says that we can go to our brother, we can go to our sister, and we can speak to them if they are sinning. But it's up to us to confess. No one can confess for you. It really just becomes an accusation and sometimes sliding into gossip. We're going to take this time of personal confession. I cannot confess for you, but boy, we could be all day here if I confessed all my sins. But aren't we grateful to have a God who forgives when we ask forgiveness? And so in these first moments, I will lead us in a time of my personal confession, and if something strikes your heart, and then we will have a moment of silence as the Lord seeks you and you confess as well. Almighty God, creator of heaven and earth, I ask your forgiveness for, Lord, the times that I have feared and you have said, fear not, for I am with you always. Lord, if you have told us in your word that your eye is on the sparrow, that you've clothed the lilies, and so why would I fret and worry about each day when you, Lord, you knew my days before I was yet even formed in my mother's womb. Lord, I ask for your forgiveness when out of the overflow of my heart, my mouth complains. In times of grumbling and despair, instead of coming to you in intercession, instead of coming to you in praise and thanksgiving, remembering great is your faithfulness, and instead of praising your work, I grumble and praise the enemy for his. Forgive me. Lord, forgive me and my ancestors long, long ago for the atrocities committed to those on this land, to those who were here before we were here. Lord, we ask for their forgiveness and for yours. For the ways that we have treated others made in your image, Lord, forgive me for not living out the love that you command, the mercy as you have given me mercy, the forgiveness as you have forgiven me. Lord, forgive me when I have not loved others as you've loved me. Lord, forgive me. Lord, we thank you that you are perfecting, completing, establishing, and strengthening us in suffering, in triumph, in tears, and trials. Great is your faithfulness. And we glorify you alone in the mighty name of Jesus. Amen. Amen, friends. We are very blessed to have Secretary Turner here with us today. He knows I am a huge fan. We'll get to that in a moment. But first, Scott Turner was confirmed by the United States Senate in February of 2025 to be the 19th Secretary of the U.S. Department of Housing and Urban Development. He previously served as Executive Director of the White House Opportunity and Revitalization Council. During his tenure, Turner led Interagency Opportunity Zones Initiative, working with state, local, tribal, and territorial governments across the country to revitalize economically distressed areas, to promote affordable housing, and the creation of new businesses. A lifelong Texan, he also served as an associate pastor at Prestonwood Baptist Church in Plano, Texas, and represented the 33rd District in the Texas State Legislature from 2013 to 2017. Prior to his public service, Turner played 9 seasons in the National Football League with the Washington Redskins, and the Denver Broncos. Please welcome Secretary Scott Turner.
3: I don't know why she got quiet when she said Washington Redskins, and she got loud when she said Denver Broncos. Are you a Bronco fan? Yes, you are. Well, good morning, everyone. I'm so glad to be here with you, and Kathy, thank you for your dedication to the Lord, number one, to this great country, and to the people of God. And I really appreciate your kind introduction. I also want to thank the members of the National Day of Prayer Task Force for organizing this incredible event and those events around the country. As Kathy has said, it is a wonderful labor to bring the people of America together for this National Day of Prayer. And also I want to thank all of you for being here this morning. Y'all look so wonderful. I'm so glad. How many know that this is the day that the Lord has made? Amen. How many are rejoicing and glad in it? Amen. Yes. You know, oftentimes when I come in to work at HUD and I see our beautiful team, I say, you know what? We have one more opportunity to live for God and to serve Him and to honor Him and to bless the people of America and make an impact in our generation. And today, I'm glad that we get to share that with you all this morning. Prayer is very powerful because Almighty God is powerful. And that truth has guided our great nation through mountaintops and valleys for the past 250 years. Our founding fathers were men of faith who understood that God is the cornerstone of our republic. And all of us here, because we recognize that truth as well, and we know that God's power impacts both the lives of individuals and the destiny of our entire country. To paraphrase, Benjamin Franklin said, "The God who controls the flight of sparrows is the same God who charts the course of nations." Scripture says in Proverbs that the heart of man plans his ways, but the Lord establishes his steps. I'm so grateful that God establishes my steps. How about you? I know something about that truth, about how God establishes our steps, because I've witnessed His sovereignty in action in my own life. At 16 years old, I got my first job. I was a dishwasher at Spring Creek Barbecue. Anybody here ever washed dishes before? How many wash dishes in a restaurant? That's a different deal. Especially in Texas in August when it's 129 degrees. Spring Creek Barbecue in Texas, and to this day, I always remind people, but really I remind myself, I am a former dishwasher who has been guided by God through every step of my life and through every job that I've had since then, whether it's preaching in the pulpits in the churches of America or backpedaling down the football field in college and the NFL or leading the housing policy as a servant leader of housing and urban development. Every single day, we get to serve the most vulnerable Americans in our country. I'm reminded that God indeed has ordered my steps. And I'm unapologetic about it, and I'm unashamed that he's good. He's a good, good father. And Lord, I thank you. When I was 10, I didn't know what the future held. I didn't know what was waiting on me. I never imagined I would be standing before you all here today, surrounded by statues of historic men and women. This is a historic place on which we stand. All I knew is what I saw, what was in front of me. My parents, who I love so dearly, high school sweethearts, married, but did not know how to stay married. Arguing, violence, chaos. I came home one day and they were standing on the opposite side of the threshold of our front door. Their marriage was dissolving. My mother was crying. My father was angry. And I saw this as a 10-year-old. And God dropped two things in my heart at that time. I saw my family unit being fractured and broken. But at the same time, God gave me a dream. How many know God is sovereign? Even through the midst of the suffering, in that moment of pain, he gave me a vision and he gave me a dream. And I looked at my mother as my father departed. I looked at my mom and said, Mama, one day I'm going to play in the National Football League and I'll take care of you. I was 10. I was playing Pee Wee football. I was number 33, Tony Dorsett, Dallas Cowboys. You know, the Cowboys could have drafted me, by the way. I'm from Texas. It would have been an easy deal. But anyway, we'll talk about that later on. I'm 54 and it still hurts, but I thank God for the Washington Redskins. But I told my mama, I said, Mama, one day I'm going to play and I'll take care of you. How many know that God can bless you in the midst of chaos? Do you know it? Even in the midst of chaos and confusion, he's there. Just look for him. He'll speak to you. But he watched over my steps for the next 13 years until that dream became a reality. I was 10, and 13 years he watched me and led me. As a child, I remember sitting in the presence of the Lord and receiving his all-encompassing peace, knowing that he held my future in his hands. I still remember as a little boy sitting and feeling and sensing the presence of God Almighty. Jeremiah 29:11 says he knows the plans that he has for us, plans to prosper us and not to harm us, plans to give us a hope and a future. Do you believe that today? Through every stage of life, the Lord has guided my steps as I know he guides yours. My Heavenly Father has guided me as I waited for an invitation at that time. I was in college. I was waiting on an invitation to the NFL Combine and it never came. Have you ever been looking for something and it never came? I looked in the mailbox for 2 weeks, no invitation. And that's when people started talking. Well, you didn't get the invitation, so you're not going to the NFL. Jeremiah 29:11 says, God says, I know the plans that I have for you, not man. It never came. But the Lord continued to guide me as I ran the steps of Memorial Stadium at the University of Illinois, day after day after day, in the freezing cold. How many know it's cold in Illinois in the winter? He guided me on a day in February of 1995 when he gave me an opportunity to run the 40-yard dash. And on that day, he carried me on eagle's wings, and I ran a 4.24 in the 40. Now, for those of you who don't know, that's real fast. And it was an achievement that really set me on a path to be drafted by the Washington Redskins and to fulfill the promise that I made to my mother 13 years earlier. I was 23 at that time. I was 10 when God gave me the vision and the dream. From 10 to 23 is 13 years. 13 years of preparation for 4.2 seconds, and it changed my life forever. How long are you willing to hold on to the sovereignty of God? When he speaks to you, don't let it go. Circumstances do not dictate our faith, amen? We are not circumstantial Christians. We walk by faith and not by sight. God is a wonderful, wonderful God. 13 years of believing him and believing in the vision for my life. When the world said no, God said yes, and it led to a wonderful career in the NFL. I worked hard, I sweat, I bled a lot for that goal, but it was God's hand that established my steps and gave me every opportunity along the way. He was present throughout my entire life, just as he is now. And I know that that same providence has washed over the United States of America for the past 250 years. Look at how many storms God has led us through over the last 2.5 centuries. A war of independence we won against all odds, a destructive civil war, the Great Depression, 2 world wars, a decades-long Cold War against communism, and more. We survived and thrived despite all these trials because of the grace of our sovereign God, and the same sovereign God that founding fathers believed in. We hear of this faith in our own words. George Washington said in his first inaugural address, "No people can be bound to acknowledge and adore the invisible hand which conducts the affairs of men more than the people of the United States. Every step by which they have advanced to the character of an independent nation seems to have been distinguished by some token of providential agency." And during the Constitutional Convention, Benjamin Franklin told Washington, "I have lived a long time, and the longer I live, the more convincing proofs I see of this truth that God governs in the affairs of men." The founding fathers could not have known everything the next 2 centuries would bring when they signed the declaration that created our great nation. It would be hard for them to imagine that the newly born United States would one day become the most powerful country on earth. But they did know that they served a mighty God. Sometimes that's all we need to know, is who we serve. We don't have to know the future. We don't have to know what's happening tomorrow. All we need to know is God Almighty. Do you know him today? He cares about what happens to us, from the smallest details in our daily lives to the most significant events in our nation's history. And our founding fathers knew, as we know now, what a blessing it is to be able to approach this wonderful, mighty God in prayer at any time. And that's why we're here today, to rededicate our nation to the Lord in this National Day of Prayer. Please stand with me, if you will. Please stand with me and open your programs to the prayer of dedication. And as I read, please pray this with me. Open your programs, if you would, to the declaration, the prayer of dedication, rededication. In this 250th year of America's independence from an earthly king, we come to you, King of Kings, to give you all glory, honor, and praise. In faith, we declare our dependence and dedication to you, God of Abraham, Isaac, and Jacob, for you alone are our creator and salvation. We come humbly to confess our sins and receive your forgiveness. Today, in the presence of God and one another, we gather to pray, to celebrate, and to rededicate ourselves to you personally and in covenant as one nation under God, to love you with all our heart, soul, mind, and strength, to love our neighbor as you have loved us. Pray fervently and tell of your glory and goodness to all peoples as we abide in you, and your word abides in our hearts now and forevermore. Amen. God bless you.

We want to thank the president's own Marine Band today for being with us. Can we share our gratitude with them? We have some special friends here with us today from Canada as we glorify God among the nations. Rosemary Siemens and her husband Eli Bennett are both award-winning. They've been recognized by Queen Elizabeth II twice. They've been given awards by King Charles III. They have played at the Vatican. They have played at the Grand Ole Opry as they've been bringing back the hymns. Amen. So we are so grateful as they come and sing this very special song that they composed.

0: Our good friend, Pastor Rob Pacienza, is here as our co-host here of the Congressional Observance. When I met Pastor Rob, that was the first thing that I noticed, that he is radiant with the joy of the Lord. You can tell that he spends so much time with God, and then that joy flows out of him in everything he does. Pastor Robert Pacienza is a senior pastor of Coral Ridge Presbyterian Church. You and I both have the pleasure of getting to walk in the legacy of people that we weren't blood family with, but in the blood of Christ with. And that is an honor that is hard to describe, isn't it, friend? He's the CEO and president of Coral Ridge Ministries, the founder of the Institute for Faith and Culture, serves on the General Council of the Gospel Reformation Network, as a board member for the National Religious Broadcasters, and is a contributor to the World Opinions and the Washington Times. He's married to his beautiful wife, Jennifer, and they have three beautiful children who we pray for often. Please welcome our co-host, Pastor Rob Pacienza.
1: Kathy, thank you so much for putting this together. Thank you for an amazing task force all across the nation organizing the National Day of Prayer. A big thanks to Speaker Mike Johnson for his invitation to come here to Capitol Hill in Statuary Hall to celebrate this 75th National Day of Prayer. In 1776, our nation declared independence from the state and declared dependence upon Almighty God. It seems 250 years later that there are many in this nation that want to declare their independence from God and their dependence upon the state. The Word of God has something to say about those nations that choose to either live their lives in dependence to God or independence from Him. And one verse that comes to mind this National Day of Prayer is Psalm 33, verse 12. Blessed is the nation whose God is the Lord. That word blessed is powerful. It means the full favor and the smile of God upon a person or upon a nation. And that promise is for any nation that declares their dependence upon Almighty God. The theme of this National Day of Prayer is to glorify God among the nations, so that when we recognize God as Yahweh, as we recognize God as the Lord, as we give Him the glory and the worship and the honor that He's due, God's promise is clear that He will send His blessing to that nation. And that explains why throughout history, certain nations have been blessed and why certain nations have not been blessed. It explains why certain nations have risen to the top and certain nations have been brought down. And it explains the story of this nation and the success that we experienced in 1776 and beyond. That the success of this nation was not found in its economic, military, or political power, but the only explanation for the success of America was that this nation was founded by men and women who appealed to heaven and recognize God as the Lord. Not a distant God, not the God of deism, not the God of the gods of the Enlightenment, the God of Abraham, Isaac, and Jacob, the God who is Lord. And God poured out His abundant blessing upon this nation. We see it in our first founding, as our founders came over to escape persecution and came to this new nation to establish it as a place where we would experience unprecedented freedom and liberty, the advancement of the gospel of the kingdom and the advancement of the good news of the kingdom of God. We see it in the founding in the 18th century when our second president declared that our Constitution, John Adams said, our Constitution was made only for a moral and religious people. It is wholly inadequate to the government of any other. We see it in that document, the Declaration of Independence. We see a firm reliance written on the protection of the divine providence. We mutually pledge to each other our lives, our fortunes, and our sacred honor. It is no doubt why God has poured out an abundance of blessing upon this nation, because this nation from the beginning chose to glorify God, and his blessing has followed. But the question on this day is an important one. Has this blessing been lost? Can God continue to bless a nation that wants to believe that our rights do not come from God but come from the state? Can God continue to bless a nation that has taught the next generation for decades that they are nothing more than a cosmic accident? Can he bless a nation where millions of babies have been murdered in the name of healthcare and reproductive rights? My friends call me the eternal optimist. And so I stand here today, not willing to concede that the blessing has been lost or that the blessing will be lost. That it's on this National Day of Prayer and the 250th anniversary of American independence, I believe it will require the people of God to rededicate themselves, to repent, and get on their bended knee before Almighty God and once again acknowledge God as the Lord and ask for his favor and his blessing to fall upon us yet again. It's on this National Day of Prayer that I believe that we are called as the people of God, those sitting in this room and those watching from home, would understand that our battle is not against flesh and blood, but it is a spiritual battle for the soul of our nation. We need to remember that before there was a Declaration of Independence, there was a great awakening in this nation. Before 1736, it was 1735. Great preachers like George Whitefield and Jonathan Edwards preached the good news of the kingdom. They preached the gospel of Jesus Christ. They preached that man can be saved through no other name than the name of Jesus Christ. Jesus Christ was made preeminent in this land, and he brought about a revival that transformed this land and paved the way for unprecedented freedom and flourishing. And he not only brought revival to this land, but it was the preaching of Jesus Christ that brought revival to every human heart that repents of their sins, that acknowledges Jesus Christ as their Lord and as their Savior. And that same Jesus that was on the throne 250 years ago is the same Jesus that is on his throne today, offering salvation to all those who believe and offering the promise of revival to this nation yet again. I have to admit, we're standing and sitting in one of my favorite rooms in Washington, D.C., Statuary Hall. Every time I come in, I'm so impressed by the august nature of what this room represents. Statues of heroes from each state in the Union that represent the greatness and the extraordinary nature of America. Each with a different story, each with a unique path and unique gifts and talents. But each statue has one thing in common. They're all dead. The heroes eventually die. But there is one hero, the hero of heroes, who is alive forevermore. And our founders, when they declared independence from England and King George III, recognized that there is a true sovereign who sits on the throne of thrones, and he is the King of kings and Lord of lords. So may we, on this 75th National Day of Prayer, commit ourselves once again as the people of God, rededicate our nation as one nation under God. And would you be willing to pray with me for another great awakening? Why? Because the light shines in the darkness, and the darkness will not overcome it. May God continue to bless America, and may God continue to bless his people for flourishing in freedom for another 250 years. Amen.
2: And on the heels of that, will you pray with me to the God who's on the throne, the God who reigns? Father God, we give you thanks and praise that you are ruling and reigning in heaven. Father, we forget that sometimes. Father, we thank you that you are the God who is working and willing according to your good pleasure, your word says. We forget that sometimes. Father, your word says that you are the God who frustrates the plans of the people and nullifies the counsel of the nations so that your plans can be established, your purposes, to all generations. Father, may you frustrate any plans in this building that are not yours. And Father, give us your purposes and your plans. And Father God, your word says, and we will stop here and we will praise you and glorify you because your word says that you are able. You are able. You are able to do exceedingly abundantly above anything that we can even ask today or think today or imagine today. And Lord, we give you all the praise and all the glory. Your will be done here on earth as it is in heaven. In Jesus' name, amen. Amen. Amen. Would you welcome the chaplain of the United States House of Representatives, Chaplain Margaret Kibben.
3: Would you pray with me? To you, O Lord, our God, be all glory, laud, and honor. For you alone are worthy to receive glory and honor and power because you created all things. And by your will, they exist and were created. Allow us, our Redeemer and King, to open our hearts, our minds, and our wills to comprehend, to absorb how great you are. Who are we that you are mindful of us? How is it that you care for us? Lord, our Lord, how majestic is your name in all the earth. And may we, as those who call you Lord, proclaim your glory in our own lives, whether we be dishmaker, dishwasher, or cupbearer, politician or prayer warrior, proud American or citizens of heaven. May we repent of every thought that enters our minds, every desire we hold, and every word that comes from our tongues that does not reveal your goodness and mercy. Rather, may we tell of your wonderful deeds as they are bestowed upon our communities and upon our country. Open our mouths and loose our tongues to speak of your redemption in our difficulties, your reconciliation in our differences, and your restoration of us as your beloved children and bearers of your image. May we ever seek you, that your glory may shine upon us and upon this nation, this day and always. We offer our prayers in the name that you chose to reveal to us, your sovereign and majestic name. Amen.
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5: Dear Lord, I just want to pray for these students that are walking through their schools praising the name of Jesus, Lord, that they don't step down, that they step up, Lord, and that they get more courageous to just keep talking about you and just praising your name through the halls, Lord. I pray that you set fire in their hearts, Lord, and I pray that a revival comes in this generation, Lord. This is a generation that is Christ-led. This is a generation that wants to be on fire for you, that wants to lead other people to you, that wants heaven to be crowded. Lord, I just pray for any student who thinks, oh, I should wait till I'm older. No, do it now. You might not have a later, so do it now, Lord. I just pray that they open up their hearts and they say yes, that no never comes out of their mouth, that it's only yes, Lord. I just thank you for this time we have to pray for our nation and for our generations, Lord. In your name we pray. Amen.
6: Amen. Let's continue to pray. Lord, your glory stands from generation to generation. Your glory is unending. Lord, I pray that in this now generation, all who are drawing breath today, I invite and ask, God, that your Holy Spirit would do a mighty work. Lord, that all would come to know you as Lord and Savior, that they would have a personal relationship with Jesus Christ. Lord, no matter how many days, weeks, years, or even hours they have left on this earth, God, that they would come to know you. Lord, I pray that your Spirit would do a mighty work unifying believers, that we would all be firm and immovable, that we would always be excelling in the work that you have set before each of us. God, I pray that this now generation in your church, that we would be a people of intergenerational discipleship, learning from and with one another, seeking you in every season, situation, and circumstance in our lives. Lord, I intercede for our senior saints, Lord, these heroes of the faith, the older brothers and sisters in the church. God, I pray that they would be firm and immovable in their faith, Lord, that they would finish well, that they would run their race with faithfulness until the day that they step into your presence. God, I pray that they would be the ones setting high standards in our church for being the most truth-filled, gospel-sharing, righteous, gentle, loving, wise, and compassionate believers. Lord, I lift up young believers, my peers and younger. Lord, I pray that we would hunger and thirst for your righteousness, that we would not seek to follow our hearts or find ourselves, but we would be found in Christ Jesus, following your word, will, and ways. And Lord, I lift up all believers. I pray that each believer would seek your wisdom. God, I pray that believers would not be defined by their occupation or their relationship status, but they would be defined by their status as a child of God and a disciple of Christ Jesus, flourishing in the purposes that you have set in motion for them. Lord Jesus, I pray that we would seek your face. God, that your gospel would go forth from the lips of every single believer as we serve you. Give us all grace and patience as we build kingdom relationships outside of our own generation, that we would have discerning hearts to learn from fellow believers and encourage each other as you sanctify us each day. In Jesus' name, amen. Amen.
2: I have the privilege to introduce Jeff Eckert as the lead pastor of Daybreak Church and the chairman of both the National Prayer Committee and the National Day of Prayer Task Force boards. And he's going to be joined by Gwen Bradley, our national liaison for prayer mobilization and partnerships. Would you please welcome Jeff and Gwen?
7: Let's pray for Israel. Heavenly Father, we come before you on today, even as Israel is preparing to celebrate 78 years of independence. Lord, our hearts are full of gratitude for the profound and historic friendship between the United States of America and the nation of Israel. Thank you for the shared values of freedom, democracy, and liberty that bind our nations together. And Lord, you said in your word that those who love Israel and who will pray for the peace of Jerusalem shall prosper. We pray that our nation will continue to love Israel so that we may continue to enjoy prosperity. We thank you that Israel is a nation born of vision that continues to endure through challenge, complexity, and the daily choice to move forward. And as Israel approaches the 78th Independence Day, may Israel be reminded that it is your grace and mercy that has preserved them. The prophet Isaiah, who asks a question that still carries awe today. Has anyone ever heard of such a thing? Has anyone ever seen such things? Can a country be born in a day? In a nation be brought forth in a moment? And yet, in 1948, oh God, that is exactly what you brought forth. Against all political logic and historical precedent, a nation was reborn. But, oh Father, we're reminded that the story of Israel did not begin 78 years ago. It began thousands of years ago with promises spoken by you. You carry Israel on eagle's wings through exile. You preserve them through suffering, and you fulfill your promises in your perfect timing. We are thankful for the vision of dry bones in Ezekiel. It was not just symbolic. It was a prophetic reality. You touched the mouth of the prophet, and he spoke your word in Ezekiel 36 and 24. I will bring you out from the nations and gather you from all the countries and bring you into your own land. Thank you that the calling of Israel has always been anchored in promise, not public approval. We do pray for your divine protection, your peace, and your strength over Israel. Her people, the IDF, we ask that you shield Israel with your loving kindness, envelop it in your peace, and grant safety to its inhabitants. Grant wisdom, courage, and dedication to Israel's leaders, ministers, and advisors, that they may navigate these challenging times with righteousness. Thank you, Lord. Thank you for Israel's resilience and unity. Thank you, Father. Lord, bless Israel. In Jesus' name, amen.

0: humility and hope. For generations, you have guided peoples and nations through seasons of triumph and trial, and today we acknowledge that every good gift, every freedom, and every mercy comes from your hand and your hand alone. As our nation approaches the celebration of our 250th year, we remember your faithfulness across centuries, and we renew our dependence upon you. Your word declares in 1 Chronicles 16:24, "Declare his glory among the nations, his marvelous deeds among all peoples." So today, Lord, we declare your glory among the nations. Let the earth see your grace, your peace, your justice, and your mercy. May kings and leaders seek wisdom from heaven. May the church throughout the world arise with boldness, purity, and love, and may division give way to reconciliation. May violence give way to peace, despair to hope, and spiritual darkness to the light of Christ. And on this day, our National Day of Prayer in America, I pray not only for our nation, but for every nation and every people group across the world. Pour out your Spirit on all nations. Awaken hearts to righteousness. Strengthen believers who suffer persecution. Bring revivals to cities, to campuses, churches, and homes, and let this generation witness the greatest movement of prayer and spiritual waking, unlike anything ever seen before in the history of humanity. Father, you've personally connected me to three nations on earth that have codified a day to set aside to pray into their national law. And I ask you today, through your power and by your Spirit, that nations across the world would set aside a day for prayer, and that together your people would unify their voices in prayer and intercession for their nation, that you may be glorified and that the world may know that Jesus is Lord over all nations of the earth. So we honor you as the King above every nation and every generation. May all peoples know your marvelous deeds, and may the name of Jesus be lifted high throughout the earth. In Jesus' name, amen.
1: Even before you started praying today, we've been praying for you. And we've been praying for you that God would do a great and mighty work in your life today. I grew up in a very religious family. Billy Graham was my grandfather. My mom and dad loved Jesus Christ. I went to church. I learned all about God when I was a little kid. Now, I didn't understand everything, and I've learned that over time. But, you know, when I was a little kid, I trusted, hey, there is a God who made me, who created me. He sent his son Jesus to die on this planet for my sins. Will Graham was a sinner. Listen, even when I was 5 years old, I knew I was a bad person, all right? Now, I was a pretty good kid, but I'd done some bad things. Even when I was 5 years old, I knew that. But I found out something. My dad told me that Jesus Christ died for my sin, and I had never asked Jesus to come into my life and to forgive me of my sin. I believed all that stuff, but I did not act on it. And so on that day in 1981, I gave my life to Jesus Christ. I surrendered to him. I want to tell you this one verse. I just want to talk to you about one verse real quick. And it's John 3:16. For God so loved the world that he gave his only begotten son, that whosoever should believe in him should not perish, but have everlasting life. And my friends, there is a God. He's a God that made you, created you, put you into this world. And he knows everything about you. He knows what makes you happy, what makes you sad. When you go to bed at night, he knows what you're thinking about. All right. He knows everything about you. And it says, for God so loved the world. God did something. He loved the world. He doesn't hate the world. He doesn't hate you. He loved you. And he loved you so much, his love caused him to do something, to give his only begotten son. That's Jesus. And he sent Jesus into this world to pay your debt so that we could have eternal life. It's a free gift. He gives it to you freely. Now, it's expensive because it costs God his only begotten son, but guess what? He gives it to you freely. From time to time, I want to get my kids a gift. Now, it costs me some money, but I give it to them freely. Why? Because I love them. I want them to have it. I paid for it. I'm not going to ask them to reimburse me or anything like that. But all they have to do is to receive it. God gives you forgiveness for free. He's already paid the price for it by dying on the cross. And dying on the cross for your sin and my sin, all you have to do is to receive it as a free gift.

0: Lord, I'm sorry for my sins, and I invite you to come into my life and forgive me, Lord. I want to live for you from now on. And if you want to do that, he can do that right now. And so I'm just going to have a word of prayer. And if you want to say this prayer, just say this prayer with me, all right? Just say, dear Lord Jesus, I know that I'm a sinner. And I ask you to come into my life and to forgive me. I want to live for you from now on. I surrender my past, my present, and my future, Lord. I give it all to you. Take the rest of my life and use it for your glory. In Jesus' name, amen. My friends, if you just said that prayer, you got a new beginning. This is what this day is really about, is you coming to know your Savior. And so thank you so much for listening. Thank you for saying this prayer with me, and may God bless you. Thank you so much for joining us for prayer tonight. And listen, if you still need some prayer, we have a 24/7 prayer line, and we'd love to hear from you.
1: I love the prayer line. Hey, if you want to call, it's 855-255-PRAY. 855-255-PRAY. I have that memorized. I love your prayer line. Hey, friends, of course, we don't just pray on the National Day of Prayer. We pray every day. And so we invite you to continue praying with us as we glorify God among the nations, seeking him in all generations.

0: I got out of my patrol car and I slipped.
1: I went from having a promising career as a neuroscientist to having a medical death sentence.
2: We started asking at that point, are there healings in the present day that go beyond what modern medicine can accomplish?
3: So how do you know this wasn't psychosomatic, a misdiagnosis, something that was being missed in that process?
1: So what if you look for evidence and don't find it? Are you going to end up losing your faith?
4: A lot of skeptics will say, well, miracles are impossible. Why? Because they violate the laws of nature. You can't violate the laws of nature.
1: People would pray for me, and sometimes it felt like this power that just zapped me.
5: Are miracles real? Do they happen today?
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12: On today's Newsmakers, the battle over Noah's Ark, Jimmy Kimmel drama, and NRB's response, that and more coming up. Welcome to Newsmakers, a show where we go behind the headlines each week to bring you interviews with pastors, entertainers, politicians, and other notable figures. 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It's called Investigating the Supernatural, Angels and Demons. We traveled across America looking at evidence for the supernatural. 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Now, on today's show, we start with Noah's Ark. Has the location been found? Well, Andrew Jones of Noah's Ark Scans is here to explain his findings. Let's welcome him here to Newsmakers. Can you talk generally from a 30,000 foot view about the evidence that you believe does back the existence of the Ark? And by the way, you are on site right now, right in front of the place where you believe some of this evidence is.
13: Thank you for having me back on. Yes, I am here in the mountains of Ararat. We're just beside the Iranian border here in eastern Turkey. And in this area, many expeditions have gone here in the past, from looking on the big mountain, which is right over here, actually, the big Mount Ararat. And then, of course, the Durupnar boat formation here that Ron Wyatt and others investigated in the 1980s. And so we're back in the news because of the evidence, the soil analysis, the GPR scans being reanalyzed by professionals. And again, it just brings more and more data to this site. That's why we're excited to share it. I came out here in 1997. I was in college. I came out here as a tourist just to see it myself. I got interested, really wanting to pursue more than just taking pictures. I met up with Dr. Sally Bayraktutan, who's a retired now professor of geology from Atatürk University at that time. And he had been studying this site, even up to today, because he's still around. He's been studying this region and site for many decades. And he really believed that this is the best possible candidate for Noah's Ark. And so I asked him some of the questions about the geology and why people say it's a rock or it's a syncline or a mud that's went around a rock and things like that. And he gave me the details about, you know, what's going on at the site and why he thinks it's more than that. And so then in 2019, with the history, actually the Science Channel was here. And with permission from the Turkish government, we were out here scanning for a Science Channel documentary film. And that's when we did the GPR at that time. And we did two different types of scanning that would go at different depths. That material, initially, the report that was coming from that expedition showed right angles and some parallel lines. And it was an American archaeologist who was not part of our team who analyzed that. And he said, look, if you were to do an excavation, I would say do it right here because I'm seeing a series of right angles about 7 meters down or 21 feet. So we gave this raw data to an American geophysicist. She said, look, about 4 meters down, there is a tunnel, a series of voids that connects that goes from the pointed top end all the way to a little past where there's a big boulder in the middle. And she said, it's following the center line of the boat formation. And then she saw a broken up one on the inside edge of this boat parameter. And so she said, these are, you know, voids. This is something that hasn't filled in yet. And so she thought that was very interesting. And then at the center of this boat formation, she found an almost squarish shape. I call it central atrium, but this center void that goes down almost 40 feet, 13 meters below the surface. And that's actually where our data bottoms out. And so we have this tunnel leading to a central cavity. And then we're having right below that, and this is something we haven't even released yet, right below where this the central hallway or corridor is, this tunnel, you're seeing these very faint series of parallel lines and right angles as if they're support beams for the floor. You could say if this was a natural object, I mean, a man-made object, you know, something that's not just random. You're seeing this whole thing and it's going down in depth. So it's not a shallow feature.
12: Let me ask you really quick on that, because that's the question a lot of people have, you know, for so many years, you know, people, obviously they built a visitor center there. There's been speculation. Why has it taken so long to get in there and actually look, right? That's the question people have.
13: Things move very slowly here. you know, I live out here most of the year, or I should say half the year. And so when you're meeting with these officials, it's either the same story or they say, well, talk to someone, and then you're just kind of waiting around. So, you know, we'll see what happens.
12: So, okay, you are standing in front of this mountain where you believe the Ark could be. Can you show them right now where that formation is? I think they can probably see it, but can you kind of point it out so they can see?
13: Yeah,
12: let
13: me turn my camera just a little bit more. So on right behind me, so this is there's a central boulder that people mistakenly think it's bedrock, but the ERT scans show that it's actually a huge boulder. And now in this mud flow, this is a big earth flow that where the mountainside, you know, hundreds of thousands or whatever it was, 1,000 years ago, whatever, we don't know the date yet, but it collapsed. And in this mud flow, you do see this boat formation, and there's a lot of boulders in it. This boulder actually, it's the same type of rock that's found at the very, very top at this, there's kind of a saddleback crescent ridge there. It's limestone full of fossils, fossilized coral. But when you see that boulder, this is the edge of it. This is the western side I'm standing on. And it goes all the way there. And then I'm kind of looking at my camera. But that's the boat shape in the valley floor. So that's about 6,500 feet elevation. We're about 1,500 feet off the valley floor here. And all this material around me, according to Dr. Salibar-Tuton, this is sedimentary rock, so laid down by the flood. There is mixed inside, like the mud flow itself, this earth flow around it, is a melange of different types of rocks. There are basalt, like volcanic rock inside, but most of it is sedimentary rock. You see even that red rock up there, it's sedimentary rock, the boulders, limestone. And so all of this is evidence for water being in this area. Of course, the fossils we found here. But this is the formation that got everyone interested. And we keep hearing this thing that, oh, no, this is found all over the place in this area. So why is this thing unique? That is totally not true. This is the only one. First of all, what really got people interested was the boat shape and then measuring it to be 300 cubits. You know, if you find a boat shape anywhere in the world and you think it's Noah's Ark and it's like 1,500 feet long, then it does not match to the biblical record. So if this thing didn't match the biblical record, it was just a random shape out here, then no one would have gotten interested. But because you have that exact length, you can see why people got excited about it back in the 60s.
12: Well, I so appreciate you breaking it all down. We're going to keep having you back as new developments unfold. And thank you for being on site there so you can kind of show us and we could actually see it and not just talk about it. And we appreciate your time today.
13: Thank you for having me again.
12: You can watch the full interview with Andrew Jones on CBN's YouTube page. Also, be sure to head on over to cbn.com/supernatural to watch Investigating the Supernatural, Angels and Demons. We'll be right back in just a moment with more Newsmakers.
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16: I wanted to be a boy one week. I wanted to be a girl next week. It was constantly like that, confusion always in my mind. I always felt like I was more in tune to femininity.
18: At 16, Tommy decided it was time to give in to those desires. Now addicted to meth, he dropped out of school and began frequenting gay chat rooms and nightclubs.
16: I had an internal knowing that it was just wrong.
18: Despite his doubts, Tommy started taking female hormones and making plans to have a sex change operation. Tommy was doing drugs with his brother and sister when he felt an oppressive, paralyzing fear.
19: Terrified, Tommy left the house and went to his mom, who had recently committed her life to Christ.
16: I had to cry out to God because I just knew in that moment that he was the only one that was able to help me. So I remember just telling him, I'm sorry of the lifestyle that I was living. I just went into this deep place of repenting and asking for forgiveness. If Jesus did it for me, he could do it for you. We all need a savior. We all come from a place of brokenness.
12: Welcome back to Newsmakers. Next up, Dr. Jeremiah Johnston pushes back on claims about the location of Noah's Ark. He has a response to Noah's Ark scans. So let's welcome him here to the show to break it all down. You pushed back gently on this. And, you know, what I love about your journey and your story is that, you know, you're an academic. You know the New Testament and the Old Testament incredibly well. What is it that sort of convinces you that maybe some of those claiming they know where Noah's Ark is might have it wrong?
20: Well, let me just say this, Billy. I'm always honored to be on with you because you're a thinker. And we need to be Christian thinkers. The great commandment is to love God with our heart, soul, and mind, right? And so one thing I know is there are fine Christians who are utterly convinced that this is the site of Noah's Ark. And so I want to say this in the most pastoral of terms. I want it to be true. I wish it was. It's just not. And do I believe in a global flood? Yes. Do I believe Genesis should be taken literally? Yes. But this site has been in the headlines since 1959. And we need to stop sharing it. We need to be more critical in how we approach it. And

0: a woman whose husband, the president of the United States, has had two assassination attempts on his life. And so at the minimum, you could say this joke was about as disrespectful to the first lady and to the office. But I think we all know the worst of it is these kinds of jokes really do incite violence out there in our culture today.
1: Well, and that's why your organization, National Religious Broadcasters, you've requested that the FCC actually investigate that. And, you know, you put out a statement on this. Talk about the decision as an organization to push for that.
0: We did, you know, because at the root of what we do here at the NRB, we are the defenders of freedom of speech, first rights, freedom of the present, freedom of religion. But there are boundaries in our society, as you know. You can't walk into a movie theater and yell fire. You know, you can't incite violence. And that's clearly written into the Federal Communications Code and into the law. And so I consulted with our general counsel, Mike Ferris. We went, looked at this. We looked at the footage over and over again, and we decided that really Jimmy Kimmel crossed that line. And so we put a complaint into the FCC asking them to investigate this under those guidelines.
1: You know, at some point, too, I know Disney has been under fire, obviously, because they're the parent organization for Jimmy Kimmel's show, essentially, the network that it's on. It'll be interesting to see if they respond or do anything. What are you hoping to see happen in this case with the FCC? They investigate it, and what do you want to see happen from there?
0: Well, look, we see too much of this going on in the airwaves, especially in the media and out of Hollywood. And it's had real world consequences. You know, we've just come off, like I said, two assassination attempts on the president. We had Charlie Kirk's assassination. We've had multiple school shootings that have gone on, and just a number of other things. So we think it's time that the Federal Communications really cracks down on this kind of speech. So we're hoping that, first of all, that they'll do the investigation, they'll look into this, and then if it meets the criteria of speech that was inciting violence, the ABC and Jimmy Kimmel should pay a price for this.
1: You know, what was your reaction? Let's just talk about what happened at the White House Correspondents' Dinner, because obviously incredibly shocking, a historic moment. We have never seen anything like that happen, you know, at the event. The Washington Hilton is a very popular hotel for a lot of events, the prayer breakfast. You know, I think you've been there many times. I've been there many times. Mm-hmm. You know, I was there last year at last year's White House Correspondents' Dinner, did not go this year. But when you saw the headlines, when you saw what happened, what went through your heart and your mind?
0: Well, the first thing that went through my heart was everybody okay? Because, you know, these events can turn into, I mean, there were, you know, literally, I think the ballroom holds 2,500 people there for that. There were multiple receptions going on different floors. My daughter, who's our director of communications, was actually at one of those receptions. So the first thing in my mind was to grab my phone and text her, where are you? You okay? Is everything good? But then also to immediately, Billy, I immediately started praying for the people in that building and praying for their safety and the safety of law enforcement who has to deal with this. But I really just closed my eyes and I was like, not again. Not again, Lord. We've had another one go off. Not again.
1: You know, one last thing I wanted to ask you about. Jimmy Kimmel has been responding to this now, basically claiming that this was an age gap joke, that, you know, that he was making a joke about the fact that there's a big age gap between Melania Trump and Donald Trump. When you saw his reaction and his response to the outrage, what did you think about that?
0: Spin. The first thing word that came in my mind was spin. This is a spin. I've watched that clip over and over and over again, and there was nowhere in there that you would have gotten any indication that what he was referring to was the age gap between Donald Trump and his wife, Melania. As a matter of fact, you know, we know how healthy Trump is. He just had his annual physical as a president, and so he can spin it any way he wants. But I think we all know what he was talking about was the elimination of the president.
1: Well, Troy Miller, appreciate you taking the time as always today. Thank you so much.
0: Thanks for having me.
1: You can read more about this story at cbnnews.com. We'll continue to cover new developments as they unfold, and we'll be right back in just a moment with more Newsmakers.
2: Where do our laws come from?

0: Are they simply made up by people?
1: Or is there a deeper moral code that guides humanity?
0: There is a law that is universal, a law beyond human creation.
1: And a standard that judges our self-established ways.
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1: I'm Professor Walton.
0: I'm Professor Jeff Brauch.
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23: you're gonna die, you're gonna die, you're gonna die. 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
25: Well,
0: Welcome to the 700 Club. President Trump said he's cautiously optimistic the Iranians will resume negotiations aimed at ending the war. He also said if they don't agree, the bombing starts.
1: Israeli Prime Minister Benjamin Netanyahu said his government is in lockstep with the United States' efforts in the region. CBN Middle East correspondent Paul Petit reports.
2: We could learn as soon as today whether Iran will agree to come back to the negotiating table.
4: They want to make a deal. We've had very good talks over the last 24 hours, and it's very possible that we'll make a deal.
2: President Trump told Fox News that he's cautiously optimistic that U.S. and Iran could agree on a one-page memorandum that calls for 30 days of talks. That includes Iran surrendering its enriched uranium, the U.S. sanctions, and reopening the Strait of Hormuz. He also issued a one-week ultimatum, posting on X that if they don't agree, the bombing starts.
4: We've had some good talks before, as you know, and all of a sudden the next day they're like, they forgot what happened.
2: NBC News reports that Trump's sudden cancellation of the operation escorting vessels through the Strait of Hormuz came as a result of Saudi Arabia suspending U.S. military access in their country. According to the report, Trump angered and surprised some Gulf allies when he announced Project Freedom on social media without advance notification.
6: We maintain continuous contact with our friends in the United States. I speak with President Trump almost on a daily basis.
2: While a new Israeli poll shows most citizens believe ending the war with Iran now contradicts their security interests, Israeli Prime Minister Netanyahu says his country is in lockstep with U.S. efforts in the region. Netanyahu convened with a security cabinet late Wednesday, announcing the first strike in Beirut in more than a month. The Israeli Defense Forces reported the strike eliminated the commander of Hezbollah's Radwan force, who it says was behind the ongoing attacks in northern Israel.
6: This is my instruction to the IDF and our security forces. Israel is stronger than ever. Iran and its proxies are weaker than ever.
2: Economically, the news of potential peace talks resulted in sinking oil prices and a surging stock market. Iran is also cutting its oil production due to storage shortages caused by the U.S. blockade. And in Iran, more death sentences carried out by the regime. The Jerusalem Post reports three prisoners executed over the weekend after being forced to confess to crimes they didn't commit, including espionage for the Zionist regime. In letters to a human rights group, the three telling stories of physical and psychological torture, and one reporting threats against his wife if he didn't confess. None of their families were notified of the executions, denying them a last visit as mandated in Iranian law. Paul Petit, CBN News, Jerusalem.
0: Well, this government, this regime, continues to torture and kill their own civilians, all because they want to speak up and to say, we don't want this theocracy anymore. We want a secular government. We want the freedoms that other nations, other people enjoy. It has been this way now for 47 years. Just in the last 10 years, there have been five different revolutions. I hope, I pray that the Iranian people can finally be free. In other news, the Iran war on the agenda of Secretary of State Marco Rubio's meeting with Pope Leo today. Gary Lane has that story and more from our CBN News Bureau in Washington. Gary?
14: Gordon, the Secretary of State, a practicing Catholic, seeking to mend fences with the Vatican after a war of words between the president and Pope Leo. Secretary Rubio met with the pontiff in his private library. Leo, the first American pope, is critical of the war with Iran, making repeated calls for peace. The president accusing the pope of not understanding the dangers of a nuclear Iran and putting Catholics at risk. The pope says the church has always opposed nuclear weapons, and he's preaching a biblical message of peace. The two also discussed humanitarian aid for Cuba and religious freedom issues. Ted Turner, the billionaire who changed American culture with his creation of the 24-hour news channel, died Wednesday. He was 87. Turner founded CNN, the cable news network, in 1980. He expanded his media empire with three more networks, TNT, Turner Classic Movies, and the Cartoon Network. He also owned the Atlanta Braves, which captured the World Series in 1995. He married three times, including 10 years with actress Jane Fonda.
5: In 2018, Turner announced he was diagnosed with Lewy Body dementia, a progressive brain disorder. He spent his final years at his ranch in Montana. Gordon, both Turner and your dad were pioneers in cable TV, and I guess they met at Macaulay School at a reunion there years ago in Chattanooga, Tennessee.
0: They did meet at a reunion. They both went to Macaulay, as I did as well. What a pioneer in cable television to have the vision for first a super channel all based on TBS, a UHF channel in Atlanta, Georgia. But he turned that into a powerhouse, and then from there to launch CNN. The world of cable television completely changed because of him. And our thoughts, our prayers are with his family now. Terry?
1: Well, coming up, religious freedom under attack. Human rights groups warn the government could seize control of Christian schools, churches, and orphanages. It's on the table if one law passes. We'll tell you where this is happening next in the news. And then later on, the Lazarus moment. A man with failing lungs and kidneys wakes up from a coma completely healed. What brought him back from the dead? That's ahead on today's 700 Club.
7: Friend, do you remember when it felt good to withdraw your cash from the bank to expand a business, go on vacation, or buy a new car? Well, today, withdrawing your own cash has become a very risky business, according to The Secret War, a shocking new research report. I just read it, and folks, I was amazed to learn why banks are now required to spy on us for the government and then report any suspicious or unusual behavior. I suggest you get The Secret War free. Just call the number on the screen, no charge, from the folks at Swiss America, and get this. Did you know simply spending cash today may be enough to have you branded as a potential criminal? That's right. The new war on cash is really a war against all freedom-loving Americans. The Secret War is yours free, so call the number on the screen and you can tell them Pat Boone gave you the number.
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0: Well, India's BJP government is facing a growing backlash from the Christian community. The concern is over a proposed change to a law that regulates foreign funding for nonprofit organizations. George Thomas explains why it's led to complaints of persecution.
29: On March 25th, lawmakers in New Delhi introduced amendments to the Foreign Contribution Regulation Act, or FCRA, changes that would give the government sweeping new powers over thousands of NGOs, including churches and other Christian organizations. Stephen Schneck is with the United States Commission on International Religious Freedom.
30: This means things like orphanages, clinics, schools, churches. Can no longer be funded.
29: Under the proposal, if an organization's license is suspended, canceled, or not renewed, authorities could take control of its assets, manage them, or even sell them.
30: It seems completely unfair and arbitrary. And moreover, this is clearly an effort to repress minority religious groups in India at a time when we see rising Hindu nationalism working in ways that persecute religious minorities in the country.
29: Human rights groups, including Amnesty International, say this builds on a law they've long criticized. Since it came into force in 2010, Amnesty states the FCRA has been cynically amended and misused to harass, intimidate, and censor human rights defenders and NGOs carrying out vital human rights work across India.
30: It is tabled now, but every indication is that this is likely to be taken up again in the next session.
29: Christian organizations are warning they could be disproportionately targeted.
11: The death of Jesus is there.
29: Archbishop Joseph D'Souza is with the Good Shepherd Church of India.
12: This is a straightforward loot and theft of the Christian institutions and their properties through a legal amendment of a bill.
29: As of March 2026, nearly 22,000 organizations had lost their FCR licenses. Amnesty says many of those groups were involved in religious freedom, minority rights, and freedom of expression.
30: These are organizations that deal with the poorest of the poor, the most vulnerable populations within India today.
13: The Indian government has defended FCRA rules in the past, saying they are necessary for transparency and national security. George Thomas, CBN News.
0: Well, our dear friend Archbishop Joseph D'Souza joins us now from Hyderabad, India. Welcome to the show. You've said this law could amount to a loss of Christian institution. Can you walk us through what it actually looks like on the ground?
12: Yeah, thank you, Gordon, for having me again on the 700 Club. This particular amendment, which has been deferred, they were going to pass it, but there was such a backlash from the Indian community and that they held it. But you know, it's similar to what was done in Germany. Most of us who know the history of how the Gestapo went after the Jews. They created the Office of Jewish Affairs. What is being done now, and I'm not exaggerating it, the FCRA, which was supposed to be the Foreign Contribution Regulation Act, is being turned into the Foreign Contribution Control Act. But I am saying that this is India's version of the Office of Christian Affairs. Because for 50 years, the Indian Christians, in partnership with global Christians, have been building institutions, churches, hospitals, orphanages, you name it, and serving India's poor and doing it unconditionally and without expecting anything in return. What's very important, Gordon, for the CBN audience to know is this is not just an Indian problem. It is a problem for the West, the global, the Christian West or the Christian world, because the monies that have come to India in the last 50 years have come from Christians, not from the government, ordinary Christians in America, England, everywhere. And in one sweep of this law, suddenly if you're working in India and they do not renew your license, they're creating a designated, what they call a designated authority, and I'm calling it the Office of Christian Affairs, because the vast majority of groups that did not get their FCRA licenses renewed are Christian. And so this is an attempt to use, weaponize the law, and then give themselves the power to take over the institutions and the churches. Now, they are saying they're doing it for transparency. We as Christians are saying we are the most transparent group in terms of how we run our institutions. We file our returns, everything, it's known to the public, etc. The group that is not transparent is the FCRA authority itself. When it cancels or does not renew, they never give us a clear-cut charge sheet. We cannot fight it. We cannot defend it. All that they will say is, negative intelligence inputs. That's what they did with Mother Teresa's group 5 years ago. Because of some negative intelligence group, they took away her license, and all of her institutions were suddenly without the FCRA, and it would have killed it. There was such a global outcry about this that they resigned it, and then we found out later on it was just two groups somewhere in North India which had a problem. So all you need is one little school. We run schools, 100 of them. One school has a problem, then they don't renew it, and everything is gone. And now they're creating this thing that is the Catholic Church has said this is unconstitutional. This is against every sense of decency, and there's no recourse of how to deal with it. And when we have challenged it in the past, we never get an answer back. We ourselves have been victims of it, and we have written through legal channels for review and all. We never get a reply and an adequate answer. So this has gone very serious. And so at stake is not just what the Indian Christians and their contribution has built, but at stake is what the global community has given in good faith, believing that there is freedom of religion in India, that international laws will be kept in mind, and nobody is going to come and take somebody from the U.S. who has been donating for the sponsorship of a child. That whole institution is going to be taken away. This money doesn't belong to any government. It belongs to the Christian public here and around the world.
0: In addition to Mother Teresa, two major organizations, I mean, World Vision, Compassion International, both were barred from further work in India. As I understand it, if you lose your FCRA status, that the same agency can then come in, and even if you just get 10 rupees from a foreign government, so that's, you know, 10 cents, if you just get that amount in contribution from a foreign organization or a foreign Christian, if you receive that money and you then lose your FCRA, that this agency can come in and take the entire assets of the charity that received the donation and sell it. Is that correct?
12: Absolutely correct. And most institutions in India are a combination of local funds and foreign funds. And all that you need here for them to use this law is, oh, you were an FCRA registered entity, you received $100 or $5,000, you have built such a massive thing, now your FCRA is gone, your whole institution can be taken over, will be taken over by us, and that's it. And so, I mean, how do you explain the sense in this? So it threatens 50 years, I'm using the word 50, the timeline of 50 years, Gordon, because it's about 50 years since the FCRA was created. Nobody ever imagined that this is how it would be weaponized against the Christians. I mean, there are other minorities affected, and I am speaking here for the Christians. And in 50 years, you know, we have, through our partners worldwide in India, created such a massive network of philanthropic, social, and spiritual work, and in one shot, they want to cripple it. And if this law goes ahead, it will cripple all of the Christian groups in India. And now this has resulted in India. The news is that all of us, regardless of our denomination, are coming together to figure out how this is going to be fought, how this is going to be worked out, how do we defend this stuff. But I think Americans and Britishers and others need to know that it is just not the Indian money, it's their money, it's a donor money. There are international implications for this. You can't do this as a democracy, allow for all of this stuff to come in, and then through a law that is targeting Christians, you take all of their assets away, and a government authority, a majoritarian Hindu government authority, takes away our institutions or tries to run our organizations or sell our properties. So this is what I have called a legalized loot of what the church has built, the global church and the Indian church has built in India over 50 years. The sad thing is, you just talked about compassion and world vision. And I just give the example of compassion. With one stroke, they removed their FCRA, etc. At the time when their FCRA was removed, for whatever reasons, there were 140,000 children that they were sponsoring in India, caring for, feeding, and providing. And the whole allegation was, oh, they are doing conversions. Come on. Compassion was in India for 50 years. Where are the converts? Where are the forced and fraudulent conversions that are going on? It's a great, hammer to beat the Christian community in their legitimate Christian witness. Now, what happened to those 140,000 children? Did the government provide an alternate care? Nothing. They went back to their poor lives, no education, no nothing. Now, look at it. If this bill gets passed, the amendment gets passed, my guesstimate, and it is on the conservative side, between 75 to 100 million Indians who are being helped and catered to in one way or another by the whole Christian community of India will be affected. And that is the tragedy of this.
0: What are you hoping the international community, governments, the U.S. government in particular, will do in response to this? The bill has been tabled. It will come back again in July. So what are you hoping for?
12: You know, one thing that's been going through my mind, and I'm thinking about this quite a lot, and I've just written something in the Christian Post there, that there must be a dialogue now about, in democracies, about reciprocal religious freedom. For example, American pastors, teachers, visitors, normal church members, etc., when they want to visit India, they don't get visas just because they're Christian. This is not right. At the same time, using the freedoms that America has and the West has, hundreds and hundreds of Hindu RSS missionaries are all over the place. And so they want the freedoms that the Christian countries give, but they want to give freedoms to the Christian in their own nation. And so somewhere a conversation has to start, and a high priority conversation in terms of religious freedom. And I have to say this here, I have been a long-time proponent and a supporter of a close India-U.S. alliance. And I believe India and U.S. are closer than ever before. And I give the credit, definitely give the credit, to the Modi government for bringing India and America closer together. But even as India and America come closer together, isn't it important also that we come together in agreeing on how religious freedom is maintained in both sides of the pond?
0: Well, I couldn't agree more, and I look forward to a much closer relationship between the United States and the government of India. But they need to recognize this would absolutely damage it. It's obvious that it's religiously motivated and religiously targeted. And to have the concept that you could come in and seize all the assets of a Christian community, a Christian organization, just because they receive a small amount of foreign contributions, it makes no sense to me. But let's stand for it. I'll be encouraging the audience to please get in touch with your senators, your members of Congress, anyone who's on any of the foreign relation committees, intelligence committees. And then also, let's get in touch with the State Department. Let's get organized here to say we need our voice heard. This cannot pass, and this cannot be. If India wants normal relationships with the United States, a trading partner on a global stage, this reciprocal concept of reciprocal religious freedom, it's high time for it.
12: Well, I just need a minute. So before you wind this up, I have to say here that this is not about all Hindus. Majority Hindus in India are our friends. They work with us and they love us and they like us. And Indian Christians are not less patriotic than anything else. So even an interview like this will be, you know, some will take it as an anti-national activity. It's not an anti-national activity. It's an activity for the sake of India.
0: Amen. I agree. Well, Archbishop D'Souza, thanks for joining with us. And let me just add something. The UN Charter says there's freedom of conscience. There's freedom of religion. That was the whole platform for this international community. And this kind of activity is absolutely against that. I want self-determination for India. I don't want to interfere with their local rules and regulations, but this transcends their borders, and it absolutely affects the people of India. You heard it, 75 to 100 million people will be impacted by this, and where would they go for aid, for comfort? This is the impact the international Christian community has had on India, and we need to maintain that and say, you know, no, this bill is unjust. It's a confiscation. I don't see how it ever leads to a better India. Terry?
1: Well, coming up, a vision of hell and the fiery death that was going to take him there. One alcoholic's terrifying wake-up call. 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And then later on, from the Congo to Kentucky to the NBA's Utah Jazz, Oscar Tshiebwe takes us to the promised land on today's 700 Club.
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1: Carlos was in fight mode 24/7. Even long after his discharge from the Army, he turned to the bottle to cope with his constant fear of death, even as that bottle was putting him in an early grave.
17: I was plagued by anxiety, panic attacks. The enemy was in my ear, always telling me that you're gonna die, you're gonna die, you're gonna die. So that's why I always drank, to mask that.
18: Carlos Figueroa, an acclaimed bodybuilder, began sharing the gospel through feats of strength shortly after becoming a Christian in 2006. He loved ministry work, but at the same time, he was struggling to provide for his family. So he decided to enlist in the Army.
17: I've always wanted to be in the military, ever since I was 18. And so 2009, I saw a Chinook helicopter in Oceanside when we were by the beach. And I said, you know, I think it's time for me to take care of my family and serve my country.
18: He committed himself fully to the Army, working hard to climb the ranks. Then in 2011, he was deployed to Afghanistan, a place where his mind and faith would be tested.
17: We were in fight mode 24/7. It's hard on the brain. I mean, you're away from your family. There's indirect fire. There's stuff like that happening. There's also a constant requirement of getting your job done no matter what. At some point, God was replaced by the military. And I put him on the back burner. I didn't know how to handle it.
18: After his year of deployment, Carlos returned to the U.S. and was stationed at a new base with a new unit. away from the brothers in arms he'd fought alongside in Afghanistan, and struggling from PTSD, he turned to alcohol to cope.
17: It was just so depressing being there. I just started drinking by myself, remembering the times with my buddies and my friends, and led into a DUI in 2013. That's when the darkness came in.
18: He was discharged from the Army. Shamed by the experience, Carlos began drinking more heavily. Through it all, his wife continued to pray for him to quit, even as the family was struggling with his behavior.
17: The Army was everything for me. I didn't want to be helped. I didn't want to be touched. I just wanted to be left alone. It led me to just drown all that in alcohol. I would get to the point to where I would drink so much that I would forget to go pick up my daughter. I was hungover while working and then drank when I came home. And so I became a functional alcoholic. The fear was just of always dying. It was a constant merry-go-round for me. You know, drinking, fear of dying, drinking again. I definitely didn't feel like I was good enough for Jesus.
18: By 2021, 38-year-old Carlos had gained 140 pounds, and his liver was nearly destroyed. Doctors told him if he kept drinking, he wouldn't make it past 40. Knowing he needed to change, but failing to on his own, he finally cried out to God.
17: I said, Lord, I'll do whatever it takes. If you have to put me in the hospital, if you have to put a tube in my mouth so I can stop drinking, lose the weight, that's the exact prayer I prayed. Careful what you pray for.
18: Carlos caught COVID-19 and was admitted to the hospital. After being told he'd have to be intubated, he and his wife prayed for his life to be spared. While in a medically induced coma, Carlos says God showed him something.
17: The Lord took me into, it wasn't heaven. It was hell. He showed me I'd end up dying in a fiery truck crash from alcoholism if I continued to drink. And the whole family would be broken. It was a nightmare. And then I woke up. You know, I realized I'd been intubated for 3 weeks, and I almost died. I said, Lord, no matter what happens, I'm still going to praise you, and I'm still going to serve you. I love you. I started feeling this warm feeling in my body, and I started feeling healing. I started feeling just like it's time to go.
18: Despite having just come out of a coma, Carlos was up and walking within a day. He was told his rehab would take months. He was released within a week.
17: I was completely healed, from the lungs to the kidneys to the liver. Him healing me, him bringing me back from the dead, was like a Lazarus moment. I felt unworthy of it. I made a promise to myself that I would never touch alcohol ever again. The Lord knew this type of event needed to happen for me to just stop cold turkey. I didn't do a 12-step, I did a 1-step. You know, the Lord healed me completely. I need to work my tail off to become the man that he wants me to be, that the enemy had stolen for 8 years.
18: Carlos started reading the Bible and praying daily, growing in his relationship with God. He reconciled with his family and became more present in their lives. Through proper diet and exercise, he regained his strength and opened a nutrition store. There, he shares his testimony with everyone who will listen about how God completely healed and transformed his life.
17: The gratefulness I have for the Lord in my life right now is unexplainable. All glory to him for me surviving this, for giving me the second chance. Power of prayer is 100% in my belief system. I've seen it. You're looking at it in front of you. Death doesn't bother me. Now, do I still have PTSD? Yes. But do I mask it with alcohol? No. Jesus helps me with it. He guides me in my path and everything that I need to do. And it makes it easier because we just rely on him. We just give it all to him. We completely rely on him now. And that's the way we live our lives, obedience and reliance on him.
1: I know you've probably seen some of those performances that Christian men who have extreme strength do, and then they talk about their commitment to Jesus. You know, our strength comes from the Lord. I know there are things that can be done physically, but sometimes, you know, we get in a mode where we think, I got this. You know, I can handle this. I can manage it. I think certainly women experience it, but men more than women. There's kind of this quiet expectation that somehow you need to just kind of pull yourself together and get it together. And yet things happen in life. In Carlos's scenario, of course, it was the extreme scenario of being in Afghanistan and military situations where bullets were flying 24/7 and you didn't know whether you were going to make it through the day. I know other people who have PTSD from very different reasons. Things get inside of our heads, inside of our hearts, that cause us to feel vulnerable all the time, like we can't ever get on top of the mountain. We can't ever exhale. We can't ever relax. We can't ever be still and know that God is God, because everything inside of us is just roiling around all the time. Jesus said that in quiet and confidence, we would find our strength. And that quiet and confidence is not in ourselves. It's a time to reflect and understand who He is in us, for us. He goes out before us. He fights the battle for us, He says. You know, lots of times we're in that place where we've been all big and bad and we feel like we've got it together. And then we do something like relying on alcohol, relying on drugs, relying on physical relationships with people to bring us comfort. And all the while, we get emptier and emptier and emptier. We are not created to live that way. We are created to have union with the one who created us. Of course, He's the one who knows us. He's the one who says before we were ever formed in our mother's wombs, He had a plan for us. And the plan was for good, not to harm us, but for hope and the future. God's got that plan for you today. It doesn't matter where you've gone, how bad you've been, what you've done, because His forgiveness is available when we ask for it. But you know what it does mean? It means we come to Him and we say, God, I've tried to do this without You. I've done it on my own. I've tried to be the one, the center, the core, and I'm devastated. I'm lost. I've come up empty, and I want You. I need You. I'm asking You to forgive my sins. I've made myself God in my life, and I'm not God. You are. So will You forgive my sins, Lord? Will You give me a fresh start, a new beginning with You at the center of it all? Holy Spirit, come into my heart and my life. Teach me how to live for You. Teach me how to let go and recognize You in every moment of every day. In Jesus' name I pray. 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Gordon?
0: Still ahead, he was college basketball's National Player of the Year. And yet, he didn't even touch a basketball until he was 14 years old. The unlikely journey of a basketball star, coming up later.
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9: Welcome back to the 700 Club for this CBN News Break. A new report shows lower-income Americans are cutting back on their driving due to high gas prices. The national average stands at $4.56. Some states are providing relief at the pump. Indiana's governor suspending two gas-related taxes, saving drivers nearly 60 cents per gallon. Kentucky's governor is pushing a similar move and calling on Congress to pause the federal gas tax. Attendance at U.S. churches is making a comeback. A new report from the Hartford Institute for Religion Research surveyed more than 7,000 congregations. It found Catholic and Orthodox churches had the highest median attendance, followed by evangelical congregations and mainline Protestants. Overall, 43% reported attendance grew by 5%, while 46% said it declined by 5%, with the rest remaining stable, making it the first time in decades that the majority of churches are not in decline. You can also get the latest from CBN News by going to our CBN News website at cbnnews.com. Gordon and Terry will be right back with more of the 700 Club right after this.
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0: Juan was born with a lump on his neck. It was so big that it scared his mother, who thought he was going to die.
33: 5-month-old Juan Jose was born at home with a fluid-filled sac on the back of his skull. It's a congenital condition called an encephalocele that allows cerebral spinal fluid to leak from the brain into the lump.
34: When I saw him, I was scared because my other children were not born like this. I thought he was going to die.
33: A doctor confirmed Argelia's fears. He said the baby needed emergency surgery in Guatemala City. The family could not even afford transportation, let alone pay for the operation.
34: I prayed and asked God to help me find a solution.
33: As the months passed, the lump grew larger and caring for the baby became more difficult.
34: He could not be moved suddenly. There was a special way to change him. Only my daughter and I carried him because the lump would swell and turn purple.
35: I'm afraid that when he is older, he will ask us, why am I like these?
34: and I wonder if he was going to die. I don't have the funds to treat him. It's so hard to watch him suffer with this and not be able to help him.
33: Then, thanks to you, Operation Blessing paid for Juan Jose to receive surgery to repair the opening in his skull and to remove the lump. The surgery was a success, and now Juan Jose is a healthy, happy baby boy.
34: Now he can move freely and does not cry from the pain anymore. I am so happy. Thanks to God and to all the people who support Operation Blessing for helping my son. Thank you.
0: That thank you goes to you if you're a member of the 700 Club. If you're not a member, I invite you to join with us. You're joining with tens of thousands of people that say, yes, let's make a difference in the world today. Let's stand up for those who don't have the ability to stand up for themselves. And let's give them a hand up, not just a handout, but a hand up, a hope and a future. What a life-changing event for that little boy to have that surgery paid for, his life now secure, being able to grow up without pain, without that horrible thing on his neck. 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
1: Oscar Tshiebwe grew up in war-torn Congo, surrounded by poverty, hardship, and death. Against all odds, he made it to the United States and then to the NBA. Next comes his real goal, to go from the NBA back to the Congo.
27: 6'9" basketball phenom Oscar Tshiebwe plays for the Utah Jazz. He couldn't wait to be a part of the NBA, but not for the usual reasons. Born and raised in the Congo, Oscar knows what it is to live with poverty, lack, and loss. His drive to become an NBA player stemmed from his desire to go back there and help people, like his late father always did. When his NBA dream came true, Oscar made good on his promise to help his loved ones. He also wants to become a preacher one day to tell others what's most important in life faith in Christ.
1: Oscar Tshiebwe is with us now, and we welcome you to the program. It's great to have you here.
3: Thank you very much for having me. I'm very excited.
1: What a story you have. You grew up in really abject poverty, but you had a father
3: right.
1: who, right in the midst of all of that difficulty and challenge, mm-hmm. taught you the importance of generosity and service to other people. How did that impact your life?
3: It has changed my life for good. Because my dad, didn't have much,
1: yeah.
3: but he wanted to help the world. To see how hard he worked and he wanted to change the world, that inspired me very much. So since he's not there anymore, then I just take that inspiration to work harder and try to give back and continue to help people, especially to the Lord.
1: I know as I read your book that you were often at odds with your dad about that, saying, you know, about this

0: people. But when I saw my dad pass, I say, so as a young, I did not really understand. I say, how can somebody love God like this and God take them? Yeah. So I kind of lost my faith for a long period of time until when I started seeing the work of God in my life. Mm. Then I say, no, I need to surrender.
1: Yeah. Your dad shared some words with you that really, truly impacted you before he died. What were those words?
0: My dad shared with me, you are the one who's going to take care of family, and you're going to be the lead of this family because you're the one who listened to me a lot, more than all your brothers, and you stay young. Your brother, they're busy with life because they have gone and married and all these things. Since you listen to me, you're the one going to take care of your mom, you're going to take care of your family. Not just that, you're going to take care of many people. So continue it. Build your relationship into God and the work hard, and everything will change for you.
1: He gave me vision.
0: Yes.
1: Yeah. You know, at some point along the way, because in your book you go into this, your book, by the way, called Courage in the Dark, Story of Your Life, you talk about how you kind of went in and out of things for a while as you were growing up, and understandably so. But when did you hit that place in your life where you suddenly had the determination to rise up out of where you were to make a difference?
0: To make a difference, I went for a long time. When I lost my dad, and I decided to drift away from faith, just to find out, why is our life so this? Why are we stuck with suffering? Why are we going through all these things? But I'm seeing people with money, with car, with everything. When I ask you for advice, how did you do to become that? How did you do to have all these things? Many told me education, hard work, being good kids, and everybody going to want to help you. So I focus on those things, to trying to get education, being a good kid, and a hard worker. But at some point when I came to America, I just focused on that, stay away from God and everything. There was no peace. There was nothing. My life was just complicated. The harder I work, the more my heart just want more things. Mm-hmm. There was no peace in my heart. The only thing was coming to my mind is like, I think death is better than living. If I can feel this heavy in my heart all the time, I'm chasing money, I'm chasing all these things in the world, I don't even have it, but my heart is so much in trouble, I prefer to die. But one day, one of my teachers from Mountain Mission School, he saw that he was a man of God. He said, man, I have some gift for you if you're going to take it. I said, what is it? And he handed me the Bible. Open it. This Bible will help you. One day I opened the Bible when I was crying in my room because I did not have anything, no money, no phone, no anything. I was in a dorm, no English. Yeah. So I opened the Bible and I read. Jesus was speaking to me. He said, why are you worried about all these things? Why are you worried? It was in the book of Matthew. Seek ye first the kingdom of God and his righteousness, and everything should be added to you. And from that moment, I say, wow, the Bible is always saying things like this. But I feel like from receiving that word, my heart was, it feel like different, like joy and peace. Just you hear that word. I closed the Bible. I feel like there was fight inside of me not to believe. And in another heart, to say, believe and follow this. This is the right thing. But from that moment, I go back and again and open the Bible. And Jesus was speaking to me. Everything you see is possible. If you can just believe and follow God, God will help you. In the book of Luke, from that moment, I decided to surrender my life to God. At the end of my sophomore year in high school, and I start pursuing God slow. I write all my vision down. Jesus is anything is possible. The Bible says, seek first the kingdom of God and his righteousness, and everything shall be added. You should not go after, you just need to work hard, but it shall be added to you. I told God, see, I'm going to give you another chance. I'm going to write everything I want to accomplish, everything I want you to give to me, but I'm going to focus so much in your kingdom. I'm going to seek your kingdom and your righteousness. And I'm going to see if you're going to give me what I want. Yeah. I write all my vision down, and I put it on somewhere I can see every day. And I call my mom. can you teach me how to seek God's kingdom?

0: My mom said, what is going on? I said, just teach me how to see God's kingdom. I don't know how to see His kingdom. Oh, you remember your dad? Why your dad? I said, I don't want to hear what my dad did. Because my dad, did you see his life? But my mom go down. To seek the kingdom of God is to love God with all your heart, mind, and soul. To seek the kingdom of God, to love your neighbor as yourself. So she explained a lot of things. And I wrote it down and started living by then. And from that moment until today, everything I wrote on paper has come to pass. God has handed me everything.
1: Yeah, you have a page in your book where you list all the awards that were a result of your obedience and your seeking God. I don't have it marked in this copy that's out here, but it's remarkable.
0: It is.
1: So you did what God told you to do.
0: Yes.
1: Not easy. I mean, we're summarizing this for the little bit of time that we have, but let me say, you can read more about Oscar's journey in his memoir. It's called Courage in the Dark. Yeah. You need to be encouraged in your life if you just want to see that obedience is not just the very best way to show that you love God, but the very best way to have a successful life. This is the book for you. It's available wherever books are sold. We want to leave you with these words from Psalm 118. I shall not die, but live and declare the works of the Lord. God bless you. Thanks for being with us today. And Oscar, thank you for being with us.
0: It's
1: great to have you here.
0: Thank you for having me.
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12: 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It's very strict. You know, up at 4:45, you got classes, devotions.
11: Founder John Barrow sees the keys to the program's success being structure, rigor, and most importantly, the Christian faith. Men take part in Bible studies and church meetings designed to spark true heart transformation.
12: We try to get them to come to the place to where I'm saved and then go from there to being a true disciple of Jesus Christ.
13: We're going to pray in for a week, fellas.
11: A Better Way's 18-month residential program seeks to carry these men from brokenness to healing.
13: Amen.
11: Barrow says it was birthed out of his own struggles with drugs and alcohol.
12: That lifestyle and then running out of money to be able to sustain it. And so then it went into stealing this and stealing that to keep the party going and to, keep the drugs in my bloodstream.
11: Incarcerated at least a dozen times, Barrow found Jesus after a stint in solitary confinement.
12: So I had 30 days to read the Bible. It's the only book I had. And just began to read it, read it from Genesis to Revelation. And again, cried all the way through it. And so when I came out the whole that time, I was pretty serious about my conversion and my commitment.
11: For the next 18 months, he served God behind bars. After his release, Barrow started a business and in 2005 created a better way to help men find freedom and thrive.
12: I mean, a lot of victories, just staying clean and sober, a wife, children.
14: Ladies and gentlemen, give it up.
11: We sat down with some recent graduates, including James, whose drug addiction nearly destroyed him.
15: It just kind of led, one thing to another. And then, eventually, there was jail and prison time.
11: He had tried other programs with little success. James credits the Christian components here with helping him succeed.
15: Being in classes, devotion, drawing me back closer to the Lord, and getting that foundation and that relationship back with him is really what's got me through this.
14: There you go. Thanks, sir.
11: While James considers working as a missionary someday, others, like Kevin, simply express gratitude for their heart change.
16: I'm just glad I made it to a point in my life where someone can be proud of me.
11: Kevin's accomplishment follows battles with drugs and a lifestyle that left him lonely and isolated.
16: Everyone around me, nobody wanted to be around me.
11: Now he feels like a totally different person, crediting faith and a better way for guiding him.
16: This place is awesome. It just changes your life for the better.
14: Do we have everybody?
11: Stories like these have caught the attention of people like Hollywood casting director Mark Fincannon, who now serves on the A Better Way board of directors.
17: John Barrow, who becoming friends with him is what has changed my life. And I realized that it's his commitment. He's not a perfect human. None of us are. But his commitment to reading the scripture that says, I'll make you fishers of men. He's been doing that ever since.
11: Barrow hopes to build on this legacy as he encourages men to pursue change no matter how far they've fallen.
12: I just want to continue to pass that baton and carry that torch. That, hey, fellas, it doesn't have to be this way. There is a better way, literally, to live. And so I would like it to be said of me that I continue to carry that torch and run that race to help men that are struggling with life-controlling issues and men that have been cast aside and are products of their environment to find a new normal.
11: A Better Way has seen more than 3,000 men enter its program over the past two decades with plans to continue transforming lives well into the future. Billy Hollowell, CBN News.
10: And John's story really does magnify the scripture that I will make you fishers of men. And we see that what he went through in his own personal life, God is now using what he went through to impact other young men who are going through or had gone through what he went through. And that's often a lot of times it happens in our lives with God, that things that we've struggled with and God has caused us to overcome, he now helps us to comfort others with that same issue. That's what we see in that story.
18: Wow. And did he make him a fisher of men during that 30-day stint in the hole, as he called it, in solitary? It's amazing the power of God to transform a life and give hope. He said he read the Bible cover to cover in that stretch. And literally came out a different man. Of course, he still has challenges. He was still incarcerated for a while. But his devotion to shepherding other men, I mean, we took note early on, they get up at 4:45
10: a.m.
18: And it's, I guess for everybody, pretty standard, 18 months. That's quite an investment in
10: a
18: man's life.
10: That is amazing. That is amazing. But the fruit, you see the fruit, the one guy who said people didn't even want to be around him, and now he feels like a totally different man. That's because the power of God is real. The word that John was shut up
19: in the hole for 30 days had such an impact on his life. It transformed him, and now it's transforming other people.
18: And it shows the damage from addiction and trauma and a life in ruins. The power of God and the Holy Spirit can radically change us, but to rebuild a life, it's not a day or two and some counseling. I mean, for some people, it needs to be intensive, and what a program, a better way, making it possible for men in that graduation ceremony. It's beautiful and sweet, but powerful, too, to see these men congratulating each other.
19: I love
18: it. Gosh, to see the Lord at work through John Barrow. God bless you, John.
19: God bless you. Kudos to you, John. Amen. We applaud you in your work. Well, still to come, her unwavering stand for truth and her commitment to helping young women heal has inspired thousands across the globe. And after more than four decades of ministry, Nancy Alcorn says the mission is far from over. We'll be right back right after the break.
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19: 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And today, her passion burns just as bright as she continues to lead with truth, compassion, and an unshakable faith.
21: I grew up on a Black Angus cattle farm in Middle Tennessee. I was the middle kid of seven kids. So, you know, a lot of kids, a lot of mouths to feed. My dad worked two jobs. I got my work ethic from my father. I would say my parents were religious because we would go to church every Sunday, mostly. And they made us all go, but we never, that's the last thing we ever heard about it until the next Sunday. Nobody read their Bible. Nobody prayed. I don't even think we blessed the food unless we had company.
22: When Nancy was just 9 years old, her baby sister died in a tragic family accident. The grief was overwhelming, and no one knew how to talk about it. The pain hung heavy over her home, turning faith into confusion, silence, and dysfunction.
21: I couldn't wait to get out of that house because to me it represented death, it represented grief, it represented dysfunction. And I didn't hate my parents, I felt sorry for them because they never got over, and rightfully so, that awful thing, because she was in my dad's lap on a tractor and the steering wheel was pushed into his ribs with my little sister in his lap. His ribs were broken. The truck jackknifed on top of the tractor, and she was literally crushed to death in his lap. So how do you get over something like that? Well, many good Christian people came and said, well, you know, it was her time to go. One of them said, God did this because he needed another angel to sing in the children's choir in heaven. And I'm 9 years old, and I'm like, if God did this, I hate his guts, and I don't ever want to have anything to do with him for the rest of my life. So I grew up very rebellious against religion and Christianity.
22: But years later, as Nancy approached college, something shifted. The God she once resented began drawing her heart, and she couldn't shake it. In her search for answers, Nancy finally opened a Bible, and what she found changed everything she believed about God.
21: I realized that God, all those people that I was so angry with God all those years, and I hated him because I thought he killed my sister, because that's what the religious people said. But I found out that John 10:10, the thief comes to kill, steal, and destroy. Jesus said, I have come that you might have life and have it more abundantly. That God did not do that. It happened because, very simply put, the brakes needed to be changed. And when those brakes went out on that truck, the accident happened.
22: Nancy's heart began to change. The anger she once carried was replaced by compassion and a burden to help people who felt just as broken as she once had. That calling led her into the world of juvenile corrections.
21: After college, God opened a door for me to go to work in a girls' correctional facility in the state of Tennessee, and there were probably 300 girls locked up there at any given time from all over the state. God opened a position for me to be athletic director. I started out as assistant athletic director and eventually was promoted. And I worked in that position for 5 years. And I became very familiar with the brokenness of the system.
22: Even though Nancy's heart burned to share Christ, the system had limits. Talking about Jesus was off the table. But behind the scenes, God was preparing her for something bigger, something bold, a vision that would soon become a ministry.
21: I'd get close to those girls, and I genuinely loved them, and they would talk openly with me, and just the stories I heard about the abuse, and they were being told, there's no hope, you don't have a future, you're damaged goods, you'll never amount to anything. I used to sit and dream about what would it be like if every single person that worked here was committed to Christ, understood that God forgives, that He wants to restore everything that's been broken. If we were all saying the same thing that the Bible teaches, if we were all here to give hope and encouragement and say there's nothing, doesn't matter what you've done, you can be forgiven. You can have a new beginning. And I would dream about that. What would that be like? I thought I was dreaming. I didn't know at that time that was the beginning of God birthing a vision in me.
22: After 5 years in juvenile corrections, Nancy took another step deeper into the system, this time with Emergency Child Protective Services. The cases were darker, the trauma was heavier, but her resolve to bring hope only grew stronger.
21: I got recruited by Child Protective Services out of Nashville, Tennessee, and they offered me a job to work in Emergency Child Protective Services, which meant my unit was on call 24/7. I saw little boys and little girls being raped, sodomized, physically and sexually assaulted, abandonment to the degree where mother would be out prostituting herself and leave the little kids alone without any food, any supervision. I saw everything. I saw things I never wanted to see that was happening to these little children. I'm a year and a half, 2 years into it, and I said, I don't want to do this anymore. I want to go to Bible school. I don't want to do this. And the Lord, I was mad at God, and the Lord spoke to me, and He said, trust me, because you just spent 5 years in that juvenile facility dealing with angry teenage girls and rebellious with all kinds of issues, and now I'm taking you back in time, and I'm showing you what happened to them when they were little kids and why there's so much anger.
22: What began as a quiet dream in the middle of a broken system was now becoming a clear calling. God was showing Nancy the full picture and preparing her to launch something entirely new.
21: So after 8 years of working with the government, I got a revelation from the Lord and I got a release from the Lord to go do something different. He said, I have not anointed the government to heal broken hearts and set captives free. I've called my people to do it.
22: God told Nancy to start a place where girls could come by choice, free of charge, without government interference, a place fully grounded in faith. And He promised to provide every need. So in January 1983, Nancy left Nashville with just $1,000, a few clothes in her back seat, and her dog, headed for Monroe, Louisiana, to start what would become Mercy Multiplied.
21: And that's where the journey began. And now, 4 decades later, you know, this has grown into an international ministry.
22: Mercy's residential program is open to women ages 13 to 32. Whether they come from the streets or wealthy families, every young woman walks through the doors because she wants the help and is met with love, dignity, and the message that God is not mad at her.
21: We take in unplanned pregnancy. We take in girls who have been sexually abused. We take in young women who have been sex trafficked, severe eating disorders, young women who are suicidal. They're met from the get-go with unconditional love. Doesn't matter what's happened to you. Doesn't matter what you've done wrong. God loves you. He wants to restore you. And we're all about that. You know, now, 40 years later, and still going, I am absolutely in awe. When people try to credit me, I'm like, look, I'm not going to be one of those people that go, oh, it wasn't me. Yes, my obedience was required. But beyond me being willing to step out in faith and trust that God was really going to provide, beyond that, the Almighty God Himself, the only one who can heal broken hearts and set captives free, He showed up. To God be the glory. I don't have the power to change a heart. I don't have the power to change a life. But the Lord said, behold, I've given you power to tread on serpents and scorpions and over all the power of the enemy. And so use the authority that I've given you and break the power of these awful situations off of these girls' lives and get their minds renewed to the Word of God.
22: After 4 decades of changed lives, restored hope, and radical freedom, Nancy's message remains the same.
21: No matter how much shame or guilt or condemnation you may feel, Jesus came to heal the brokenhearted. God will meet you where you are.
19: God will meet you where you are. And God, through this story, we see He met Nancy where she was. I mean, think about what she had endured at 9 years old. She hated God. She was angry with God, fed up with the thought that, God, you took my little sister. So God literally took the pain from that tragedy in her life and in her family and used that pain to bring her where she is today. And now she's doing amazing things in the lives of people who have endured trouble, pain, abuse, all kinds of addictions and problems. That's what God does. He uses the things, the brokenness in our lives. And then when we come to Him, He uses those things in our lives to help other people to overcome, just like we saw with John's story as well. And I think about Nancy's story. I think about the scripture in Ephesians chapter 2, verse 10. It says, "For we are His workmanship, created in Christ Jesus unto good works, which God has before ordained that we should walk in them." God knew what He had planned for Nancy before she was even born. He knew the things that she would endure in life, but He knew that she was going to come to the point where she surrendered her life. And now God has set her on a path to help rescue and bless people who are trapped in pain and problems in their lives. That's what God does. He takes the things that we feel ashamed about in our lives, the things that we wish we'd never had to walk through, and He uses those things. There's a purpose in the pain that we don't understand, but God's purpose is higher and greater. And if you're suffering today, I want to let you know it's not over until God says it's over. It's not over. God can use whatever pain, whatever shame that you have endured in your life for His purpose, to set you on a path for good works. You'll find yourself like Nancy, ministering to people, helping people. You may not be able to see it at the moment, but He can use what you have endured if you will allow Him. If you just put your life in His hand and say, Lord, use me. We want to encourage you today. Give God all of your pain. 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Andrew?
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18: Phyllis Phelps knows what it's like to feel broken and lost. After a lifetime of addiction, trauma, and searching for love, she encountered the one who never gave up on her. Here's her story.
27: We take women from sex trafficking, we take them from addiction, and we like to get them before the breaks go. Maybe they're on their way to that, and we'll even take them before they get into full-fledged addiction if they're headed in that way.
3: Phyllis Phelps and her team have seen hundreds of women and their children come through the doors of the House of Hope. Each one has their own story of addiction and abuse. Looking over the playground, Phyllis remembers her own painful journey that started when she was a child.
27: There was sexual abuse, there was physical and emotional abuse. I won't do anything to escape the pain or to escape my home life. I found myself turning to anything that would give me comfort and take the pain. So at the age of 10, I started drinking alcohol. At the age of 12, I started and introduced drugs into my life.
3: By her teen years, Phyllis was an addict with no hope.
27: It drives you. It controls you. You come to a point where you hate yourself and you hate what you're doing, but you don't know a way out. You don't know how to stop. I was just not a nice person. I did whatever I wanted, whenever I wanted. I would do anything to get drugs. I wasn't in my right mind.
3: Then at 17, she got pregnant. She knew she needed to change for her daughter, but wasn't sure how.
27: I was looking for help because my daughter just saved my life. You know, that's what said it interrupted my party. She stopped me in my tracks. If I didn't get help, I knew where I was headed.
3: Phyllis stopped her drug use and managed to stay clean throughout the pregnancy. Then, after the birth of her daughter, Rachel, she moved out of her family's house, got a job, and started sleeping on other people's couches. Her sobriety didn't last long.
27: I tried so hard to stop doing drugs, but every time I would just keep going back to it because the pain and the issues were still there.
3: During this time, her sister, a Christian, tried without success to convince Phyllis to go to church with her, but she never wanted anything to do with God. One night, Phyllis finally agreed to go to a night service. As she was sitting in the service, something began to stir inside.
27: And I realized at that moment that my life would be destroyed, that I was going nowhere fast. And now it wasn't just me, it was my baby that I was holding on to. So I had to make a conscious decision there, and I didn't know what was gonna happen, But to realize that Jesus Christ, our living hope, it was alive and he was for me. And that's just when I yielded and said, okay, whatever, whatever I have to do.
3: It was then Phyllis gave her life to Christ.
27: I felt hope. Like, I didn't feel that hope before, but it raised up in me that I will be your God. I will be your family.
3: Afterwards, Phyllis and Rachel moved into a Christian home for women and their children, where God's people showed Phyllis the love she needed.
27: I remember walking in there, they showed me a bed. And they said, this is your bed. I can't tell you how much that meant to me.
3: In time, Phyllis lost the desire for drugs and never used again. She also found healing from the pain of her childhood. Later, she married, had two more kids, and focused on raising a family. In 2019, with the country in a full-blown opioid crisis, Phyllis and her husband, Bill, answered a call from God to help. In October of that year, they purchased a home and opened a rehabilitation center they call House of Hope.
27: This place is to just show them the love of Christ like it was shown to me, that they know when they walk through that door, we love them, we care, and their life is worth more than what they're doing with it.
3: Since then, Phyllis has built her life and work on the belief that a relationship with Christ is the answer to overcoming addiction and the pain of life.
27: He's been with me every step of my life, every step of the way. I've faced tragedies, lost everything, and God has kept me through it all. They learn to trust God here. They learn that he is the answer and that hope is alive today.
18: This has been such a powerful show ministering in my heart of people whose lives have been changed, and as a result, they are spreading the comfort and good news of Jesus to other people in need. There are so many reasons people escape into drugs and alcohol. They want to feel different. They want to escape trauma they've been through. And in some circumstances and situations, who can blame people for wanting to escape their reality and having such deep pain and trauma? They need some sort of escape from it. The common thing among everyone, all of us, is, though, that drugs and alcohol and addiction and bondage to these things never leads to satisfaction, never leads to joy. It just gets worse and worse and worse. I've never met anyone who has said, I'm glad I'm addicted to drugs, or I'm so glad I've chosen this way to cope. People in these stories we've seen today, even when they had anger with God, have given him some room to move in their heart and in their spirit, just a little bit of permission, even in anger, and said, Lord, I'll give you an opportunity to work in me. And the fruit out of that in their life and for others has been remarkable. I just want to encourage you today, give the Holy Spirit of God a chance to work in your life, even in your hurt and your pain and perhaps anger. God can do mighty things with someone who gives him room to work. Here's a scripture from Corinthians. If anyone is in Christ, the new creation has come. The old has gone. Isn't that great news? The new is here, 2 Corinthians 5. Thanks for being with us today. Hope you're blessed by the program. Bye-bye.
2: Some of the most engaging and inspiring conversations that I've experienced have taken place in mi casa, right at home, gather around the dinner table with family and friends, just enjoying a great meal. You know, in between laughter and honest reflections, we've often delved into the profound meaning of life and our purpose in this world. This is exactly what I hope and I envision Casa Zoen to be for you, a safe place to explore the extraordinary God-gifted life. You know, your outlook on life may be hope-filled, or maybe you harbor doubts, you feel wounded by negative experiences, or even disenchanted with religious or spiritual beliefs. I want you to know that you're not alone in your quest for meaning and purpose. As we journey together and experience this God-gifted life, we're bound to face great adversity and sorrow. But the good news of Jesus is summarized in these words when he said, "The thief comes only to steal, kill, and destroy. I have come that you may have life and have it abundantly." Here, Zoen is the original Greek word in the Bible for the God-gifted life that Christ came to give you. So I hope you'll join me each week in every episode as we ask the difficult questions, as we open our hearts to this Zoan way of living, and together we discover the divine purpose we were created to fulfill. Welcome home to Casa Zoan. Welcome back to another episode of Casa Zoan. Today, my guest is an author, a Bible teacher, and what started with a journey of reading the Bible in 1 year has now turned into teaching and helping millions of people engage with the Word of God. Today, I have the pleasure of speaking to Tara Lee Koppel, and I hope you enjoy this interview. Tara Lee, welcome to Casa Zoan. It's a pleasure to have you here.
4: I'm so happy to be here with you.
2: Thank you. I have to start congratulating you because we just got word that your podcast, The Bible Recap, just reached 400 million downloads. Is that right?
4: Yes.
2: Oh my goodness.
4: I'm blown away. Praise the Lord.
2: Wow. Wow. That's incredible. And before we dive deep, for people that, I mean, evidently a lot of people know your podcast, but there are some people that are watching that in this podcast may not know.
4: Right.
2: But before we go there, I have to ask you, there's a section in the Bible Recap called The God Shot. Mm-hmm. And when I was looking at it, it's like a highlight of one or two verses that kind of summarizes mm-hmm. that day's reading. And I was like, is she a coffee, like espresso lover? Do you like coffee?
4: I mean, I love coffee.
2: Yeah, is that where it came from?
4: I've had a lot of coffee today.
2: Yeah, okay.
4: No, it's actually, the idea is it's a snapshot of God and his character from that day's reading. So it comes more from the idea of like photography than coffee. But
2: okay.
4: I do love a good play on words.
2: That's good. It's a good play on words. Awesome. Yeah, well, I love coffee and I probably had too much already. So I'm not going to have any more for right now, you know?
4: Good plan.
2: Yeah. So I wanted to start, you know, for people that may not know about the Bible Recap, mm-hmm. Give us a snapshot of what it is and specifically your heart behind it.
4: Yeah. So the elevator pitch is, mm-hmm. have you ever closed your Bible and thought, what did I just read?
2: Yeah.
4: Right?
2: Yeah.
4: I realize that for a lot of people, mm-hmm. the experience of reading scripture is an experience of just accumulating confusion and mm-hmm. not accumulating understanding. And the way that I came to accumulate understanding was a pastor friend of mine offered to help me in my journey to read through scripture in a year. He said, because I kept telling him, I try this every year and I always fail. Mm. I'm basically a Genesis scholar because I've read Genesis 100 times but nothing else.
2: Yeah.
4: And he said, well, let me answer your questions along the way. And so I started reading through chronologically to get the storyline, the meta narrative of scripture. Mm-hmm. And he was answering my questions and I realized I'm accumulating understanding instead of accumulating confusion. And I wanted to do that for as many people as possible in a bite-sized, accessible chunk in layman's terms, mm-hmm. everyday common language, not seminary language, to make it something that people have time for mm-hmm. and can understand and that they're going to be drawn in with because it's going to help them read, understand, and love God's Word.
2: Wow. Wow. That's amazing that you had that pastor that helped you.
4: True. Changed my life.
2: It makes me think of like mentors, you know, in our lives, that people that can come alongside. Mm-hmm. And now you're doing it for like millions of people.
4: Yeah.
2: You know, how that one seed that he did, it just makes me think you never know the impact that you can have in someone's life.
4: Truly.
2: And how it can just reproduce. Also, I learned this, that the Bible Recap is in Spanish.
4: Yes.
2: Y se llama La Sinopsis de la Biblia. You know?
4: Yes.
2: Yeah, that's awesome. And, you know, this is a bilingual podcast, so mm-hmm. we have episodes in English and episodes in Spanish, so mm-hmm. I know people will appreciate La Sinopsis de la Biblia. Vean ese podcast y escuchen y vean el libro. So, that's amazing.
4: And it's a book as well.
2: Yeah,
4: so we have the book in print and the podcast
2: for
4: people who like to listen.
2: That's great. Spanish is the heavenly language, I like to say. So.
4: Yes.
2: You know? But that's great. Now, I know people, Tara Lee, that I've met and I've talked to people that when they think of reading the Bible, they get overwhelmed. Mm-hmm. Like, they literally just, it gives them anxiety. I've talked to some people, like, because it's, like, so big. And, like, how do I start? And so, you know, what would you say to people that feel that kind of mm-hmm. overwhelming sense of, like, I don't know if I can do this?
4: I think we've all felt that at some at some point, right? It's overwhelming either because it's so big, mm-hmm. we don't know where to start, we don't understand it.
2: Yeah.
4: And a couple of things that I think are helpful pieces of advice mm-hmm. is my pastor said to me, you can read it all in a year mm-hmm. in 12 minutes a day.
2: Wow.
4: 12 minutes a day. Now, some people are slow readers. Mm-hmm. Some people can't read. Mm-hmm. Some people, like me, are auditory learners.
2: Oh, okay.
4: And so how incredible that we live in the most Bible-saturated society in the history of mankind, where you can access on your phone or your laptop someone who will read the Bible to you in the accent that you want, at the speed you want, in the version you want. Yeah. It's incredible the tools that we have available.
5: It is.
4: So they can listen to the Bible in 12 minutes a day. They can read the Bible in 12 minutes a day. It's a manageable thing.
5: Wow. Yeah.
4: And then the other thing is have a guide to walk you through this text.
5: Yeah, yeah.
4: This is a historical text written by many authors over hundreds of years, and it can be confusing. But if you have a guide who has walked that path many times before, and that's what I, the pastor who helped me, I experienced the blessing of his many trips through Scripture.
5: Right.
4: And now this is my 16th trip through Scripture.
5: Wow.
4: And I love being able to be a guide for someone who's walking that path for the first time and going, hey, look at that. Hey, did you see that? Oh, by the way, up here, there's going to be a big hill. So, you know, drink some water, and just being able to sort of encourage them along the way.
5: Yeah, that's amazing.
4: Then you're not alone. And the points that are, that maybe seem confusing or maybe contradictory, I'm able to go, actually, remember when he said this? Here's how this connects.
5: Right.
4: So that I can carry people through those spaces, or whoever's guiding them through can carry them through those spaces.
5: Yeah. Yeah. And that's what you're doing. That's incredible. You just, I was listening to the Bible recap, and, you do such a good job of just also the videos of explaining it. You're engaging. And I even thought, like, wow, how the Lord, you know, plans and crafts your, the skills and the gifts that he gives you, even your voice, the way you just, you have a good voice that you're easy to listen to.
4: Oh, thank
5: I just
4: you.
5: See the Lord just kind of like giving you those giftings and preparing you for what you were going to do now.
4: Praise
5: so,
4: God.
5: Yeah. Yeah. It's amazing. I just rejoice that the Bible recap has had such an exposure and just fruitfulness. I think a better word than success, fruitfulness.
4: Thank you. Yes.
5: Yeah, right?
4: Yes.
5: Yeah. Fruitfulness. And we'll get to that. Actually, now I have to say, because I was thinking about it, and I was like, fruitfulness is a good word about what you're doing. And I was reading that your podcast reached earlier this year, number one on Apple Podcast charts. And it's on the top three of religion and spirituality, like pretty much constantly. Right. And I was, one of the questions I want to ask you, I was like, wow, you know, like you look at that and you're like, what does she think is the reason kind of for that fruitfulness? You know, what is the driving force do you think that made it just skyrocket?
4: First of all, I love that it represents a hunger for God. What those numbers represent are individual souls who are seeking to know and love God.
5: Wow.
4: How encouraging is that? And we look at the world, you can lose hope. You can be so discouraged by things that are happening in the world. But when I hear that any podcast that's helping people read the Bible, if that hits number one on Apple all categories, that's encouraging to me.
5: Yeah.
4: Because it tells me that there's something happening in the heart of people that is seeking God, that's seeking to know him, that's seeking the truth.
5: Yeah.
4: And they know that it's in the Word of God, that it's going to be found. And so they want to connect with that.
5: Yeah.
4: Wildly encouraging to me.
5: Yeah.
4: I did not expect it. And I'm just so encouraged by what the Lord has done with it.
5: Yeah. I love that attitude that you have, that perspective that you see. It's the Lord's goodness and the Word that is alive, you know, that people are coming to, you know, that sense when you're opening the Word and you are getting not just information, but understanding and you just this Word is just this rock and this, a stream of life. And when people start getting that, I think you even have this, this phrase in your podcast, he's where the joy is at.
4: Yeah.
5: I love that.
4: Yeah.
5: I love that because it just centers on, the person of God and about relationship. It's not just about, you know, checking it off like, oh, I just did my Bible reading.
4: Right.
5: So it's wonderful. I want to go back a little bit because I heard this in another podcast you were having, and I was like, I have to ask you, this was really powerful. you talked about like when you went through your first journey through the Bible and you got it done, you accomplished that. You felt that you didn't like God. There was something about it. Like you just felt like, oh, I know this is true. I know all of it is true, but I don't like God right now. What was it that made you get that reaction?
4: First of all, Roberto, you've done your research.
5: Oh, thank you.
4: And yeah, so that was, you would think if you've wanted to read through the whole Bible and you've always failed and the one time you finally succeed, you would think, finally I did it. You'd feel elated.
5: Yeah.
4: And I really did. I felt despair because I was in full-time ministry. My entire life is built around the Word of God. And if I'm reading it for the first time and believing it's true and I don't like him, what does that mean for me?
5: Wow.
4: What does that mean for, am I his child? What do I do with my life now? Because I can't still be in full-time ministry because I feel like I'm faking it. How can I go stand on a stage and tell people to walk with a God that I don't even really love? And so that pastor who walked me through the first time, I'm telling him about this, like, hey, I, through tears, like, I think maybe you ruined my life.
5: Wow. Wow. So deep.
4: And he said, okay, I have a new challenge for you. Because I've walked with you through the scriptures and I've answered your questions along the way, I know the lens that you're reading the Bible through. I know the kinds of questions you're asking when you read scripture. I know the kinds of the way that you're looking at it is wrong. I want you to read it again.
5: Yeah.
4: And this time, stop looking for yourself.
5: Wow.
4: Start looking for God. What does he love? What does he hate? What motivates him to do what he does? Where is God in what you read in today's reading? And that is exactly why we created the God shot, is because my human nature, my default is I want to read the Bible and I want to find my application points. I want to find the promises that I can cling to. And what is my takeaway from this that's about me? I was treating the Bible like a pharmacy. Like, oh, I need to go to the hope section. I need to get some hope today. Oh, I need to go to the, oh, I feel really ashamed today. So how can I like, just all of those things that I would go to scripture to look for things that were about me. And that's why I came away with a warped view of God.
5: Makes sense. Yeah.
4: It was like the lens flipped, you know, from this concave to convex lens. And it changed every time. So I'm reading the same book. Immediately after, I immediately start another trip through, and halfway through the Old Testament, I just was smitten. I was in love. I was, this is incredible. This is the same book I just read in a totally different response.
5: Wow.
4: And it was just that lens being flipped. And I think it is our human nature to look for ourselves in scripture. We want to know how we can like earn favor with God. We want to know how like we can be a good Christian, how I can check all the boxes, or at least I did. And my idea of that was if I check all the boxes, then God will give me what I want, right? Isn't that how this works?
5: Oh, like a transactional.
4: Yeah, exactly. So it's like, okay, so where are the promises I can cling to and the to-do list that I have to do so I can get those promises fulfilled. So it was, I think it's very natural, and that's why I need every day to be reminded to look for my God shot.
5: Yeah,
4: and he's there in every page. He's showing up everywhere.
5: Yeah.
4: If you do the Bible recap with us for 365 days, 365 days, I'm going to be pointing out something about the character and person of God from that day's reading. It's a book about him.
5: Yeah. That's wonderful. Wow. That's so insightful. And I got to say, man, your pastor, I love him.
4: Right?
5: That's amazing. I mean,
4: he's incredible.
5: Yeah. We need that. And I got to say it again, like what he did, now you are replicating that and it's expanded so much. So that's wonderful. And I do think that your experience reflects a lot of people's experience that, they're looking for how can I love that analogy of the pharmacy. What can I get? You know, what can I get? And that to-do list, it's something that is a human nature, but changing the perspective, where is God and where is Jesus, which we'll get to it because I know that then looking at Jesus, where is Jesus in the Old Testament and then pointing to him is part of it. So that's wonderful. Now I have to ask you, you've done this 16 times, you said? That's amazing. you know, I'll just share this really quick. So my first experience of reading through the whole Bible, which is not officially the whole Bible because it was a kid's animated Bible. I wish I had kept it. Terry, I wish I had kept it. It was in Mexico. I don't know how my parents got it. I grew up in a Christian home. My parents were ministers. They still are. But back then, they gave me this Bible. And I kid you not, it was like Genesis to Revelation, all animated. I mean, it was intense. I mean, of course, it was for kids. It kind of skipped some things. But overall, it was like...
4: Song of Solomon.
5: No Song of Solomon. Yes. I don't think it had Song of Solomon. But it did have like the overarching story, every book. And that was my first experience of like, reading the whole Bible through just animation.
4: That's incredible.
5: Yeah. And I wish I kept this. Now that I have kids, I'm like, I got to find something like that, which you do have something like that for kids, right? Yeah. So anyway, I just wanted to share that because that's how you start putting those seeds, right? Mm-hmm. And then later on, my parents gave me that the chronological Bible. I don't know if you remember. It was like a hard print, the big one that had like March 13, March 14, and you just had to go through it. Mm-hmm. I'm glad we have better things now, and the Bible Recap is available. So I'm definitely glad about that. But I wanted to ask you because you've gone through this 16 times, and you really can express tangible things. I really want to ask you, and for people who are listening, because I know there are people like, okay, so what is he going to do? Now, I know the question is sort of like a me question of like, wait, what is he going to do for me? I realize that. But I do want to like just encourage people. How is the effect or the tangible effects, the real life just changes that you've experienced by going through this journey?
4: Because that's a very real thing.
5: Yeah.
4: Yeah. So first of all, I would say to get to know God firsthand instead of secondhand is a life-changing experience, because I was, like I said, I was in full-time ministry before I read the whole Bible.
5: Yeah.
4: And I had a secondhand, I had a borrowed love. And if you're a married man, what if the only things you knew about your wife was what other people told you about her?
5: That would not be good.
4: And you never had a conversation with her.
5: That would not be good.
4: And you're like, I don't want you to talk to me. It's a little too confusing. I don't really understand what you're saying.
5: Yeah.
4: And I would rather just have somebody else tell me what you are like and tell me who you are.
5: Yeah.
4: Doesn't go well.
5: That's deep. No, it does not go well.
4: Hard to have an intimate relationship with somebody when you don't engage with them one-on-one.
5: Yeah.
4: So the joy of the intimacy of knowing God firsthand, first of all, it's a joy that carries me through every single day. So there's just this bedrock of relationship of knowing and walking closely with God.
5: Wow.
4: Yeah. There's joy. The second thing I would say is the bottom is going to fall out of someone's, of everyone's life at some point. Yeah. At some point, the bottom is going to fall out. And in Matthew 7, Jesus is talking about two places you can build a house.
5: Yeah.
4: House on rock, house on sand. Both of these guys spend a lot of time, money, effort, energy, hope, building something. They both, I've never built a house, but it took me 2 years to pick out a couch. So like all of the effort that goes into it's time, it's money, it's hope, it's expectation. And the storm is coming. And so we are all building our lives somewhere and the storm is coming. And so if our lives are not built on the rock, the person of Jesus Christ, when the storm hits, it's really hard. The good news is it's never too late to relocate.
5: That's awesome.
4: It's never too late to relocate. And so in this space of getting to know God, since I started reading scripture, I've had the hardest things in my life have happened since I started getting to know God in the word. Now, which some people would be like, well, that doesn't seem right. Like you're obeying him. Like, shouldn't things go easy?
5: Yeah.
4: Well, when you read the word, we see that things go very tough for a lot of people who follow him.
5: Yeah.
4: Things are in very rough for the disciples.
5: Yeah.
4: Paul has a very hard life. It is not easy following the Lord. But when the bottom fell out, when I look back at those times, I remember that they were very hard, but I also see deep pockets of joy.
5: Wow.
4: Deep spaces of his nearness. I never once felt abandoned by him. I never once, like, where are you? Like it, his nearness saturated my days. And that is possible in the storms of life.
5: Because you're holding on to that, that rock,
4: right?
5: That unshakable word. And I love the written word and then Jesus being the word, like you said, the incarnate word. That's powerful. Joy, abiding joy that people can have. And then just that firm foundation, because you're right, we're going to go through struggles. I mean, here at Casas Buen, I talk about how Jesus said the thief comes to steal, kill, and destroy. I mean, this is a war. You're going to have trouble. John 16, Jesus said, you know, you're going to have trouble in this world, but take heart, I have overcome the world.
4: Right.
5: And yeah, I can relate to that. When you're following the Lord wholeheartedly, you get resistance. I mean, so much resistance. I want to ask you about your, one of your latest books, because I know, I mean, you're busy. You're doing a lot. I mean, it's incredible all that you're doing. This one is called Knowing Jesus. And since we were talking about Jesus, I just want to get your thoughts and congratulations, by the way.
4: Thank you.
5: Knowing Jesus as King.
4: This is available in Spanish too, by the way.
5: En serio? Wow. Okay. Conociendo a Jesus como Rey. Is that the title?
4: I think so.
5: I hope I got it right. I just translated on the fly, but that's great. So I'm curious, why the focus on the kingship of Jesus? I know you have other others, right? Mm-hmm. The servant, you have others. But right. mm-hmm. this one in particular, Jesus King, and then Matthew.
4: Yeah.
5: Yeah, just talk to me about that.
4: So we started the Bible Recap in 2019. We do it every year.
5: Okay.
4: So this is our sixth year through. Yeah. And what we found is that a lot of people, when we hit the Gospels, they're like, oh, we're just moving so fast through the Gospels. I want to slow down. Yeah. I want to spend more time in the Gospels. Oh. And so my team and I decided, mm-hmm. well, let's write. So the Bible Recap is helping people read the Bible.
5: Right.
4: It's not helping people study the Bible. It's helping them read the Bible. Okay. Read Bible mm-hmm. reading and Bible study are two different things.
5: Sure.
4: And so we thought, well, if people want to spend more time in these spaces, I don't want to just read them slower.
5: Mm. Yeah.
4: What I want to do, like,

0: Jesus as a his humanity mm-hmm. and then God. So yeah. you have his humanity and God, like those feel juxtaposed. Yeah. But the four lenses really mm-hmm. help to develop the multidimensional character of God as Jesus, yeah. God the Son, and help us understand him more.
1: I love it. I love that. Yes. Just that's going to really help people. Again, just your focus. I get your heart. Of the person of God, the mm-hmm. person of Christ, and how transforming that is. So, Terry Lee, this is awesome. I did want to ask you one more question. I know if it's okay. What would you say to somebody who just is trying to bless more people, and but for podcasters that mm-hmm. want to just do things for the kingdom and they're starting out? What would you say to them?
0: Wow. That's okay. First of all, I wanted to say this earlier. I wonder if there's maybe we're talking about you.
1: I was one of the ones that I was thinking about. Yes, because I'm starting out this podcast. Yes,
0: yeah.
1: I'll be honest. Yes.
0: First of all, I have to say you have a great podcaster's voice, and you have a great presence. And I think those things are really helpful when you are interviewing a guest. Like it is, you're so easy to talk to.
1: Oh, thank you.
0: And but I think for me, the thing that has really been helpful mm-hmm. was this is going to sound really weird. I dream very small. Mm. And so I think the fact that my prayer when I started the Bible Recap was that 300 people would read the Bible with me.
1: Wow. That's amazing.
0: And I was like, man, if I could get 300 people.
1: Yeah.
0: Just such a small dream. And for me, the focus has never been about numbers. And that's why what you said earlier, just like, thank God for you. The way you said this was so beautiful. You spun the like, not the success, but the fruitfulness.
1: Yeah.
0: Because often I'll get asked, how has the success of the Bible Recap impacted you? And I'm like, I don't care about how it's impacted me. I care about how it's impacted other people.
1: Wow.
0: Like the success is in the fruit.
1: The fruit. Yeah.
0: And so like the fact that other people are reading and love reading the Bible and loving God more, that's what matters to me. Not the number, not the, like, it's really cool, but it's only cool because it represents people who are seeking God.
1: That's amazing.
0: And so what I would say to other people is I think the best advice I've ever gotten is listen to God and do what he says.
1: Yeah.
0: And so if you are seeking to reach more people in your podcast, whoever's out there listening and they want to start any kind of ministry or whatever, listen to God and do what he says. Mm. Listen to God and do what he says. Do not chase the numbers. Do not chase the status. Do not chase the fame. Do not chase any of that. Like, it's really focusing on Jesus, focusing on God. It changes everything about how you make decisions.
1: Mm-hmm, mm-hmm.
0: It keeps you from compromise.
1: Mm.
0: And there's an authenticity and an integrity to that, that I hope all of us, can represent God well in that space in a way that is focused on serving him and others well, and not trying to serve ourselves. And I think when we do that, when we put him first, like you are doing in this space, he will handle the results.
1: Yeah.
0: He does the doing, you know?
1: Yeah.
0: So that's my best advice for anybody starting any kind of endeavor like that. Listen to God and do what he says.
1: Wow. Thank you so much. I appreciate you're so gracious that I asked you this question, and thank you for that answer. It's a blessing. And, it just hits hard, because that's my heart's desire. So thank you. Thank you for what you're doing. Thank you for modeling that. I it's refreshing to meet somebody that has that perspective in today's world of even just Christianity. So many people trying to do many things, and sometimes they're not doing it for the right reason. So I really appreciate that. And I pray that I really did see that picture when I was earlier praying for you, just that fruitfulness.
0: Praise
1: the
0: God.
1: Lord showed me that, you know, and just may he give you more of that fruit that remains, and may God's word just go further, and let's go for 800 million. Yeah.
0: Wow. Yes.
1: Million.
0: Yes. And amen.
1: Yes, not small. Let's ask God for big stuff. Terry Lee, thank you so much for being here.
0: Thank
1: God
0: you
1: bless
0: for
1: you.
0: Having me.
1: And I hope to have you again sometime.
0: I would love that.
1: All right. Yeah. Thank you. I hope you enjoyed this episode with Terry Lee Cobble. I want to encourage you that you start today your Bible reading journey. It's never too late, and you can start now. And I want to encourage you to share this episode with a friend, share it with a family member that is struggling with their Bible reading journey. They need to be encouraged, and they need to remember, as Terry Lee says, he is where the joy is at. God bless you, and I hope to see you again in another episode of Casa Zoen.

0: I've been fascinated with the biblical theme of remembrance ever since I can remember, perhaps because very early on in my walk with the Lord, I recognized how easily I can forget the truth, His promises, His nature, who He says I am. And it's not just a mind forgetfulness, it's much deeper than that and much more subtle. But if we humble ourselves and return to Him, He is faithful to show us once more who He is.
1: Somehow, your promise.
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5: Yes?
6: People were very motivated. 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
12: 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It's called Investigating the Supernatural, Angels and Demons. We traveled across America looking at evidence for the supernatural. 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Now, on today's show, we start with Noah's Ark. Has the location been found? Well, Andrew Jones of Noah's Ark Scans is here to explain his findings. Let's welcome him here to Newsmakers. Can you talk generally from a 30,000 foot view about the evidence that you believe does back the existence of the Ark? And by the way, you are on site right now, right in front of the place where you believe some of this evidence is.
13: Thank you for having me back on. Yes, I am here in the mountains of Ararat. We're just beside the Iranian border here in eastern Turkey. And in this area, many expeditions have gone here in the past, from looking on the big mountain, which is right over here, actually, the big Mount Ararat. And then, of course, the Durupnar boat formation here that Ron Wyatt and others investigated in the 1980s. And so we're back in the news because of the evidence, the soil analysis, the GPR scans being reanalyzed by professionals. And again, it just brings more and more data to this site. That's why we're excited to share it. I came out here in 1997. I was in college. I came out here as a tourist just to see it myself. I got interested really wanting to pursue more than just taking pictures. I met up with Dr. Sally Bayraktutan, who's a retired now professor of geology from Ataturk University at that time. And he had been studying this site, even up to today, because he's still around. He's been studying this region and site for many decades. And he really believed that this is the best possible candidate for Noah's Ark. And so I asked him some of the questions about the geology and why people say it's a rock or it's a syncline or a mud that's went around a rock and things like that. And he gave me the details about, you know, what's going on at the site and why he thinks it's more than that. And so then in 2019, with the history, the Science Channel was here. And with permission from the Turkish government, we were out here scanning for a Science Channel documentary film. And that's when we did the GPR at that time. And we did two different types of scanning that would go at different depths. That material, initially, the report coming from that expedition showed right angles and some parallel lines. And it was an American archaeologist who was not part of our team who analyzed that. And he said, look, if you were to do an excavation, I would say do it right here because I'm seeing a series of right angles about 7 meters down or 21 feet. So we gave this raw data to an American geophysicist. She said, look, about 4 meters down, there is a tunnel, a series of voids that connects, that goes from the pointed top end all the way to a little pass where there's a big boulder in the middle. And she said, it's following the center line of the boat formation. And then she saw a broken up one on the inside edge of this boat parameter. And so she said, these are, you know, voids. This is something that hasn't filled in yet. And so she thought that was very interesting. And then at the center of this boat formation, she found an almost squarish shape. I call it central atrium, but this center void that goes down almost 40 feet, 13 meters below the surface. And that's actually where our data bottoms out. And so we have this tunnel leading to a central cavity. And then we're having right below that, and this is something we haven't even released yet, right below where this the central hallway or corridor is, this tunnel, you're seeing these very faint series of parallel lines or right angles as if they're support beams for the floor. You could say if this was a natural object, I mean, a man-made object, you know, something that's not just random. You're seeing this whole thing, and it's going down in depth, so it's not a shallow feature.
12: Let me ask you really quick on that, because that's the question a lot of people have. You know, for so many years, people, obviously they built a visitor center there. There's been speculation. Why has it taken so long to get in there and actually look, right? That's the question people have.
13: Things move very slowly here. I live out here most of the year, or I should say half the year. And so when you're meeting with these officials, it's either the same story or they said, well, talk to someone, and then you're just kind of waiting around. We'll see what happens.
12: So, okay, you are standing in front of this mountain where you believe the Ark could be. Can you show them right now where that formation is? I think they can probably see it, but can you kind of point it out so they can see?
13: Yeah,
12: let
13: me turn my camera just a little bit more. So right behind me, so this is there's a central boulder that people mistakenly think it's bedrock, but the ERT scans show that it's actually a huge boulder. And now in this mud flow, this is a big earth flow that where the mountainside, you know, hundreds of thousands or whatever it was, 1,000 years ago, whatever, we don't know the date yet, but it collapsed. And in this mud flow, you do see this boat formation, and there's a lot of boulders in it. This boulder, actually, it's the same type of rock that's found at the very, very top at this. There's kind of a saddleback crescent ridge there. It's limestone full of fossils, fossilized coral. But when you see that boulder, this is the edge of it. This is the western side I'm standing on. And it goes all the way there. And then I'm kind of looking at my camera. But that's the boat shape in the valley floor. So that's about 6,500 feet elevation. We're about 1,500 feet off the valley floor here. And all this material around me, according to Dr. Salibar Tutan, this is sedimentary rock, so laid down by the flood. There is mixed inside, like the mud flow itself, this earth flow around it, is a melange of different types of rocks. There are basalt, like volcanic rock inside, but most of it is sedimentary rock. You see even that red rock up there, it's sedimentary rock, the boulders, limestone. And so all of this is evidence for water being in this area. Of course, the fossils we found here. But this is the formation that got everyone interested. And we keep hearing this thing that, oh no, this is found all over the place in this area. So why is this thing unique? That is totally not true. This is the only one. First of all, what really got people interested was the boat shape and then measuring it to be 300 cubits. You know, if you find a boat shape anywhere in the world and you think it's Noah's Ark and it's like 1,500 feet long, then it does not match to the biblical record. So if this thing didn't match the biblical record, it was just a random shape out here, then no one would have gotten interested. But because you have that exact length, you can see why people got excited about it back in the 60s.
12: Well, I so appreciate you breaking it all down. We're going to keep having you back as new developments unfold. And thank you for being on site there so you can kind of show us and we could actually see it and not just talk about it. And we appreciate your time today.
13: Thank you for having me again.
12: You can watch the full interview with Andrew Jones on CBN's YouTube page. Also, be sure to head on over to cbn.com/supernatural to watch Investigating the Supernatural, Angels and Demons. We'll be right back in just a moment with more Newsmakers.
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16: I wanted to be a boy one week. I wanted to be a girl next week. It was constantly like that, confusion always in my mind. I always felt like I was more in tune to femininity.
17: At 16, Tommy decided it was time to give in to those desires. Now addicted to meth, he dropped out of school and began frequenting gay chat rooms and nightclubs.
16: I had an internal knowing that it was just wrong.
17: Despite his doubts, Tommy started taking female hormones and making plans to have a sex change operation. Tommy was doing drugs with his brother and sister when he felt an oppressive, paralyzing fear.
18: Terrified, Tommy left the house and went to his mom, who had recently committed her life to Christ.
16: I had to cry out to God because I just knew in that moment that he was the only one that was able to help me. So I remember just telling him, I'm sorry of the lifestyle that I was living. I just went into this deep place of repenting and asking for forgiveness. If Jesus did it for me, he could do it for you. We all need a savior. We all come from a place of brokenness.
12: Welcome back to Newsmakers. Next up, Dr. Jeremiah Johnston pushes back on claims about the location of Noah's Ark. He has a response to Noah's Ark scans, so let's welcome him here to the show to break it all down. You push back gently on this, and you know what I love about your journey and your story is that you know, you're an academic. You know the New Testament and the Old Testament incredibly well. What is it that sort of convinces you that maybe some of those claiming they know where Noah's Ark is might have it wrong?
19: Well, let me just say this, Billy. I'm always honored to be on with you because you're a thinker. And we need to be Christian thinkers. The great commandment is to love God with our heart, soul, and mind, right? And so one thing I know is there are fine Christians who are utterly convinced that this is the site of Noah's Ark. And so I want to say this in the most pastoral of terms. I want it to be true. I wish it was. It's just not. And do I believe in a global flood? Yes. Do I believe Genesis should be taken literally? Yes. But this site has been in the headlines since 1959. And we need to stop sharing it. We need to be more critical in how we approach it. And the problem is the evidence just does not support the claims that are being made by some very fine Christians. And I want to be very clear about that. These are very sincere people, but sincerity does not equal truth. And we have to hold the Bible to the highest of critical standards. And we cannot privilege it just because of faith. We have to understand based on evidence that we have an evidence-based faith. And so what we see happening right now with this ground-penetrating radar, GPR, I've used it. I've been to the archaeological sites. It's very reliable. If you and I want to go look in the dry sands of Egypt, for example, in Oxyrhynchus for biblical manuscripts, but it's totally unreliable in mountainous geographical areas. Does that make sense?
12: It does. No, it does. And I think, you know, one of the things, just so people understand this, because, and I think people know this about you because you've been everywhere over the last couple of years talking about a lot of different things, but your new book, The Jesus Discoveries, 10 Historic Finds That Bring Us Face to Face with Jesus, you're looking at archaeological discoveries. You have no problem with doing that. In fact, you love doing that because it points people back to the Lord. So it's not that you're opposed to that. It's that you're talking about the technology here from your perspective, not really providing the evidence that people say that it does. Here's the other question about this that I think is really interesting. It's an important one. There's a site that since 1959, people have been talking about. And in fact, Turkey even installed a visitor center there because it was so popular.
19: Yeah.
12: So you have to wonder, why has nobody dug there then, right? Because like that would be the thing you would expect would have happened after all these decades. I don't know if you have any insight on that. To me, that's what would solve the puzzle.
19: Well, I do have insight. We have a nonprofit called Christian Thinker Society, and we would happily accept about $500,000 of your donations to actually go dig there, but we're not going to find anything. I can tell you that the GPR is unreliable. The right angles, the areas where it shows that there could be water penetration, they're just not accurate with what we know. I mean, I say this again. I want it to be true. I wish it was, but it's not. You can see the same kind of geographical formations when you fly into places like Las Vegas. And so it's very important that we understand that as Christians, we do not want to engage in speculation and sensationalism. We have so much truth on our side, Billy, that we don't have to appeal to egregious levels of, oh, because the scan of a GPR, which is like the equivalent of a metal detector, says that there could be shafts and right angles. You're going to find that in any mountainous terrain in eastern Turkey. And there's nothing unique about this. It's clickbait. And I just want believers to be careful that we never go beyond the evidence, because we have enough truth on our side to win people to Jesus Christ.
12: Well, and, you know, I think that, you know, we've kind of covered that now. I mean, we've gone into it, and I want to talk about another thing before I let you go after here. And I appreciate you doing this, because it is important that we cover both sides of this. You have people out there and they sincerely believe, like you were saying, that
19: absolutely
12: this is the site. And I think, look, at the end of the day, those people have even said, maybe we're wrong. Maybe we'll find out we're wrong. So it is going to be interesting if there are ever any, it just, again, it makes you, it's like, okay, we've had all this time. Why haven't we done it? And if we do, and I know it's expensive and you need permission. So if that does happen and then it's proven wrong, people will move on, I'm sure, to another site. Do you think, let me ask you this, do you think it's possible that the actual site would have remains somewhere? Like, is it possible we could find those remains at any point? Or do you think no?
19: It's plausible, but as a believer, I really don't care, because I'm so focused on the death, burial, and resurrection of Jesus Christ. And so is it plausible? Yes. But to say the claims that many associated with this dig have said, that they have found the Ark of the Covenant, they have the actual blood of Christ, there are chariot wheels in the Red Sea that they have discovered, Billy, that's just not honest. And again, all of the scripture, all 753,000 words of the English translation of scripture points to one fact and one fact alone, that Jesus died for our sins according to scripture, that he was buried. And then as he quotes Hosea 6:2-3, he was raised from the dead on the third day. And so whether it's the Ark of the Covenant or Noah's Ark, these are fascinating things that have a historical perspective, but they're not important to my essential doctrine, because my essential doctrine is Jesus's death and resurrection on my behalf. Does that help people? I wanted to help Christians that I hope we find it, but it's not a hill to die on. I mean, I hope to talk to Moses someday and be like, what were you, you know, where did you think it landed, you know, in Genesis? But my faith isn't hinging on it. And so we have to be so careful as believers that we don't sensationalize and go beyond the evidence.
12: I appreciate your approach to this too, because I think these are difficult topics sometimes to push back, and you did it really gently and lovingly, the way we should as Christians. And so I appreciate your approach to all of this.
19: Well, I hope I'm wrong. I hope I'm proven wrong. I hope we can find Noah's Ark, but my faith doesn't hinge on it. And I appreciate, honestly, Billy, your scholarship and your ability to bring us together to have these important conversations. That's where truth lies, and I appreciate you having me.
12: Well, you've now heard both sides of the Noah's Ark debate. You can decide for yourself. And as for CBN, we'll keep covering new developments as they unfold. We'll be right back in just a moment with more Newsmakers.
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0: Welcome back to Newsmakers on the CBN News Channel. For our final segment, we have Troy Miller, head of the National Religious Broadcasters. He has filed a complaint with the FCC against Jimmy Kimmel. Let's welcome Troy to the show to explain why. Jimmy Kimmel is once again under fire, this time over a recent monologue targeting President Donald Trump. Troy Miller, there's a lot to break down here. Thank you for joining me today.
1: Oh, thanks for having me.
0: All right, so let's just start. For those who have somehow missed this, and I don't think many have, but in case they have, what did Kimmel say that has led to so much, you know, frustration and debate?
1: Well, so we had the media correspondents dinner, the annual dinner that's held in Washington, D.C. was coming up, and Kimmel decided to do kind of a mock, like he was at the dinner in his monologue earlier this week. And so as he did that, they put a bunch of old footage in, and he made this joke towards the first lady. The camera goes, shows the first lady, you know, supposedly sitting in the audience, and then he says to her, "Well, you look pretty good for an expected widow," you know. So he makes this comment about her being an expected widow, coming up to a widow. This to a woman whose husband, the president of the United States, has had two assassination attempts on his life. And so at the minimum, you could say this joke was about as disrespectful to the first lady and to the office. But I think we all know the worst of it is these kinds of jokes really do incite violence out there in our culture today.
0: Well, and that's why your organization, National Religious Broadcasters, you've requested that the FCC actually investigate that. And, you know, you put out a statement on this. Talk about the decision as an organization to push for that.
1: We did, you know, because at the root of what we do here at the NRB, we are the defenders of freedom of speech, first rights, freedom of the present, freedom of religion. But there are boundaries in our society, as you know. You can't walk into a movie theater and yell fire. You know, you can't incite violence. And that's clearly written into the Federal Communications Code and into the law. And so I consulted with our general counsel, Mike Ferris. We went looked at this. We looked at the footage over and over again, and we decided that really Jimmy Kimmel crossed that line. And so we put a complaint into the FCC asking them to investigate this under those guidelines.
0: You know, at some point, too, I know Disney has been under fire, obviously, because they're the parent organization for Jimmy Kimmel's show, essentially, the network that it's on. It'll be interesting to see if they respond or do anything. What are you hoping to see happen in this case with the FCC? They investigate it, and what do you want to see happen from there?
1: Well, look, we see too much of this going on in the airwaves, especially in the media and out of Hollywood. And it's had real world consequences. You know, we've just come off, like I said, two assassination attempts on the president. We had Charlie Kirk's assassination. We've had multiple school shootings that have gone on, and just a number of other things. So we think it's time that the Federal Communications really cracks down on this kind of speech. So we're hoping that, first of all, that they'll do the investigation, they'll look into this, and then if it meets the criteria of speech that was inciting violence, the ABC and Jimmy Kimmel should pay a price for this.
0: You know, what was your reaction? Let's just talk about what happened at the White House Correspondents' Dinner, because obviously incredibly shocking, a historic moment. We have never seen anything like that happen. You know, at the event, the Washington Hilton is a very popular hotel for a lot of events, the prayer breakfast. You know, I think you've been there many times. I've been there many times. Mm-hmm. You know, I was there last year at last year's White House Correspondents' Dinner, did not go this year. But when you saw the headlines, when you saw what happened, what went through your heart and your mind?
1: Well, the first thing that went through my heart was everybody okay? Because these events can turn into, I mean, there were, you know, literally, I think the ballroom holds 2,500 people there for that. There were multiple receptions going on different floors. My daughter, who's our director of communications, was actually at one of those receptions. So the first thing in my mind was to grab my phone and text her, "Where are you? You okay? Is everything good?" But then also I immediately started praying for the people in that building and praying for their safety and the safety of law enforcement who has to deal with this. But I really just closed my eyes and I was like, not again, Lord. We've had another one go off. Not again.
0: You know, one last thing I wanted to ask you about. Jimmy Kimmel has been responding to this now, basically claiming that this was an age gap joke, that, you know, that he was making a joke about the fact that there's a big age gap between Melania Trump and Donald Trump. When you saw his reaction and his response to the outrage, what did you think about that?
1: Spin. The first thing word that came in my mind was spin. This is a spin. I've watched that clip over and over and over again, and there was nowhere in there that you would have gotten any indication that what he was referring to was the age gap between Donald Trump and his wife, Melania. As a matter of fact, you know, we know how healthy Trump is. He just had his annual physical as a president, and so he can spin it any way he wants. But I think we all know what he was talking about was the elimination of the president.
0: Well, Troy Miller, appreciate you taking the time as always today. Thank you so much.
1: Thanks for having me.
0: You can read more about this story at cbnnews.com. We'll continue to cover new developments as they unfold, and we'll be right back in just a moment with more Newsmakers.
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0: That's all for Newsmakers. 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
12: It's about cultivating a longing to see Jesus. It's about encountering Jesus in his fullness, not just as Savior, but as King arrayed in majesty, not just as the Lamb slain before the foundations of the earth, but as a lion that roars with power, not just as the one who suffered, but as the one who conquers in blazing glory. the expectation of seeing Jesus face to face, of beholding his beauty and glory purifies us. This is an abstract theology. This is practical holiness born from the genuine hope of seeing our glorious Savior.
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14: Some of the most engaging and inspiring conversations that I've experienced have taken place in mi casa, right at home, gather around the dinner table with family and friends, just enjoying a great meal. You know, in between laughter and honest reflections, we've often delved into the profound meaning of life and our purpose in this world. This is exactly what I hope and I envision Casa Zoen to be for you, a safe place to explore the extraordinary God-gifted life. You know, your outlook on life may be hope-filled, or maybe you harbor doubts. You feel wounded by negative experiences, or even disenchanted with religious or spiritual beliefs. I want you to know that you're not alone in your quest for meaning and purpose. As we journey together and experience this God-gifted life, we're bound to face great adversity and sorrow. But the good news of Jesus is summarized in these words when he said, "The thief comes only to steal, kill, and destroy. I have come that you may have life and have it abundantly." Here, Zoen is the original Greek word in the Bible for the God-gifted life that Christ came to give you. So I hope you'll join me each week in every episode as we ask the difficult questions, as we open our hearts to this Zoen way of living, and together we discover the divine purpose we were created to fulfill. Welcome home to Casa Zoen. Richard Matthews is in the house in Casa Zoen. Welcome, man. Such a pleasure to have you.
15: Thank you so much.
14: It's a joy. It really is a joy.
15: Listen, joy of the Lord.
14: Yes, and I have to tell you, it really is joy because yesterday, I have to tell you, I was driving home and I was listening to your podcast. And when I got home, I played for my kids that little intro. And I kid you not, Richard, I kid you not, I'm not making this up. The little one, he's 1 year old now, he was going like this.
15: Wow.
14: The intro song. And I was like, I don't want to put him on the spot, but I was like, can you do just a little bit? Because it was so good. However you feel comfortable. If not, we'll tell people to go hear it.
15: I feel like I have to remember the words now.
14: A little, what?
15: A little dancing. A little. Wait, how does this start?
14: A little dancing.
15: A little. A lot of Jesus, because he saved me. I got to practice that.
14: I know, it's so good, man.
15: Yeah.
14: You guys, you need to check it out. Yeah. It's so good. But my kids were jamming, and it really has the joy of the Lord. Like, that really what came out. I'm sorry to put you on the spot.
15: No, but you're all good.
14: I know, I should have warned you.
15: I'm gonna prep this now for every interview now from now on. Yeah. I'm going to have this ready.
14: Nobody has asked you before that? I am surprised.
15: No.
14: Yeah, I just enjoyed it. Yeah. It just brought joy to my heart.
15: Yeah.
14: And not just that, but I mean this sincerely. As I was watching your content and just going through, one thing that just stood out was the joy of the Lord.
15: Yeah.
14: You just carry that joy. And so I just thank you for just your story and what God is going to do and is already doing.
15: Amen.
14: So, hey man, I want to start right away because I know your time is precious, but people... No, I'm sure they have seen.
15: Yeah.
14: You know, I even came across one of your videos on TikTok even before knowing that you were going to come. And the video that came across my feed was where you share your testimony. I think is the one you're wearing the blue collar shirt, right?
15: Oh, that one.
14: Yeah.
15: Oh.
14: That one was powerful. And there is something you said, and I just want to jump to it because I know your story. You've gone in depth about your childhood, and we can get into a little bit of that. But I just want to really start there.
15: Yeah.
14: Because there's something that really struck me. You said... in that video, super authentic, and you said, I didn't come to Jesus to become straight.
15: Yeah.
14: I came to Jesus because I had an addiction to porn.
15: Yeah.
14: And when I saw that, like, I stayed watching and I watched the whole thing.
15: Yeah.
14: Can you talk to me about why that was something, like, in our culture, porn is normalized, glorified? Like, what made you want to go to Jesus for that?
15: I mean, and just even just the LGBTQ lifestyle is now being so normalized. Mm. And it's like, well, if you don't identify in one of those things, like, you're not normal. Mm. And it's just like, I'm like, this is crazy. Like, that's a whole nother tangent. But in that video, though, that was my dangerous prayer that I said to the Lord. And the Lord was just saying, like, you have to share this to the people. Because one of my videos, which was a shorter clip of my testimony about like 30, 40 seconds, went viral. And the Lord was like, you got to tell them about this dangerous prayer. And I didn't want to do that. Yeah. But I was like, obviously, I just say yes to the Lord. That's my ministry. So I did. And then, like, the Holy Spirit comes in. And then it's just like, I'm feeling all the things. And, like, you know, I'm, like, weeping in the video. But it was just, like, it was just the Holy Spirit being so present and just so, so kind. Because he was so kind to me when I said that prayer. And my prayer was, like, I just want the truth of the Lord. Because I didn't feel like I could be straight. I didn't feel like I could be heterosexual. The sin was so ingrained and intertwined and woven in my soul that I felt like there was no other way that I could exist. So my prayer was like, Lord, I just want you. And so when I kind of just surrendered all of that, I felt like that was that desperate prayer, that was a repentance prayer. That was a prayer of like, Lord, do whatever you want with me. And then he did. And now I can't fathom being the other way now. I'm a new creation. It's very different. And the joy of the Lord is with me. And I want the joy of the Lord for the rest of my life.
16: Wow. That's awesome, man.
15: Yeah.
16: Now I want to ask you, so was there a time, and I know people hearing this, they may be struggling with this, and I just love this about you, that you're so genuine and you want to help people. Like, that's a genuine thing. You want to share the love of Jesus. People that are struggling, they're like, I want to be a gay Christian. They think that's a thing. What would you say to them?
15: I would say this. I think I heard something recently about when you are so used to a way of living. When you are used to just operating in your carnality, in your flesh, in your sinful nature, you see that maybe there's something wrong with God because this is something that you've been so used to through your life experience, but also pain through trauma. And those are the things that the enemy uses to torment and oppress us. But when you start to know God, when you start to know his character and his nature, when you start to know everything that the Lord has done for you, like Jesus Christ died for me. Like, it wasn't just a piece of his head that shed blood. It was his whole body. So if Jesus Christ is fully sacrificing himself and atoning for my sins before I even said that I loved you, what do I really know about love? What do I really know about goodness? What do I really know about the Lord? And so the church that I grew up in didn't give a great foundation of learning about the Lord and his nature and how much he loves me and what he says, that yes, he gives command and yes, he's holy. Yes, there is a place if you don't, if you want to be separated from him, there is hell, there is fire and brimstone. But it was the other part of learning that I'm created in his image and that he sees me. He's Elroy, the God who sees me. He has grafted every Gentile into the vine, and that he calls me by name. He has a perfect plan and a will and a purpose for my life. And all those are good because he never lies. He never fails. And he doesn't change his mind like a man. So just learning those things about the Lord, it allowed me to realize that I need to obey his word fully. And that's what scripture says. He says, if you love me, you obey my commands. He says in scripture that every word of scripture is good for teaching and correcting, and it's useful for the edification of the body of Christ. So it's like, I need to learn about God so that I can learn about myself. Because when I try to be separate from him and try to define it by myself, I was empty. I was heavily depressed and anxious, as well as being into pornography. I was stressed out of my mind. I was a perfectionist, and I feared man, and I wanted approval of addiction. I wanted approval of man. Because I didn't have that from my father. But when you receive the affirmation of the Lord, you don't need to go out looking for validation or approval. You know, that was a long answer.
16: No,
15: but
16: I love it. Thank you so much. Thank you so much. You know, it reminded me one time I was in prayer with the Lord, and he gave me this phrase. And he told me, if you know you're beloved, then there's nothing left to prove.
15: Beautiful.
16: You know, it's exactly what you're saying. And it's so beautiful. You know, what I'm hearing, and this is powerful, is identity. Like, you had a change of identity. And it seems to me, correct me if I'm wrong, but it seems to me that, because when I saw your video where you shared, you were asking for behavior modification in some ways.
15: Yes.
16: But what Jesus wants for us is not to modify our behaviors to be like robots.
15: Yeah.
16: He wanted something else. And you discovered that that something else was deeper, more beautiful. What was that? Am I understanding that correctly?
15: Yeah, it's literally a heart transformation. Scripture says, I have taken your heart of stone and I made it a heart of flesh. Scripture says that I'm putting in a new heart into you. I actually just was reading 1 Samuel when Saul was anointed king. Mm-hmm. When Samuel comes to him, Scripture says like the power, the Spirit of God came upon him and he gave him a new heart.
16: Yeah.
15: Same thing with David and just, you know, going forth. When you are entering into intimacy with the Lord, when you are going to that most holy place, mm-hmm. instead of being on the outskirts, instead of even being in the holy place, when you are entering in that most holy place, when you're encountering the Lord, you cannot leave the same because the Lord's presence is shifting you. And I think when we look at Jesus, when he says, Lord, let this cup pass before me, but he says, let your will be done and not mine.
16: Yeah.
15: That's the same thing with us. So to answer your question, my battles, because I didn't know the Lord, I was thinking that I needed to physically do behavior modifications, like you said, in order for the Lord to accept me. Mm. When in actuality, one, I'm already accepted.
16: Yes.
15: So for anyone who's listening, you're already accepted by the Lord.
16: Yes.
15: And if Jesus, you're hearing a voice that says otherwise, that's the devil. And we tell him to shut up.
16: Yes.
15: So like I'm already accepted by the Lord and my sins have been forgiven. And the way that I'm able to continue to pursue the Lord and walk in a path that is righteous, walk in the way to feed my spirit is by allowing the Holy Spirit to do the work internally, and internally, everything else externally starts to operate and come back into design. So Paul says this beautifully in Colossians. Mm-hmm. I had to study that a lot, but it's not by your works.
16: Yeah.
15: Like you are only able to walk with Christ, walk in the Spirit by Jesus Christ allowing you to do so. Why? Because Jesus Christ was the perfect man who did not sin, the spotless, the innocent lamb that was slain for you. And he was able to endure the cross and he was resurrected.
16: Yeah.
15: So all power is in him. Mm-hmm. So you need power to do what we're talking about, to live a holy and righteous life, to live a sinless life. Mm-hmm. I still sin differently, but it's like not the bigger things and things of that nature because we're a new creation and we're moving with the Lord. And so it's like, I learned in 2023 after that dangerous prayer that the Lord was after my heart because he told me, he said, Richard, we'll worry about, because I was like, Lord, like the gay stuff, like you gotta make me straight. And the Lord's like, I'm not worried about that right now. He's like, I just want your heart. I want to get to those roots.
16: Yeah.
15: And when you get to those roots and when you get healing, when you realize that you are so loved, you then naturally obey the will of the Lord.
16: Yeah.
15: I think scripture talks about like it like the Spirit of God helps you obey.
16: He moves you. Yeah.
15: So to answer your question, that's the revelation after the dangerous prayer was like, oh, like I can't do this by myself. That's like that's also repentance.
16: Yeah.
15: Like, I know Jackie Hill Perry says this in her testimony. She was like, Lord, like, I can't be what you want me to be. So you have to do it. So that's really the prayer. That's the cry from our lips. It's like anything that the Lord is asking us to do.
16: Yeah.
15: We couldn't do it. Just read the Old Testament. We couldn't get it right.
16: We can't. Yeah.
15: So we are being empowered by the Holy Spirit through Jesus Christ to be able to be obedient to the Lord.
16: Yeah.
15: Yeah.
16: That's so good. You're full of the word. I love that. It's just coming out of you. And I'm just here like, man, preach it. Just the truth of God that just pierces the heart.
15: Yeah.
16: I have to say, for all the religious folks out there that are just kind of in their seats, kind of squirming or just like, I just have to say, as you're talking in that prayer, that dangerous prayer, and you heard the Lord tell you that, it's biblical. Jesus, when you see him with the sinners, the friends of sinners, you don't see him calling out their sin like, you did. What they were so convicted by his presence, Zacchaeus, you know, like just because of his friendship, the holiness that he carried.
15: Yeah.
16: And he didn't condone sin, but the way he went about it was with such grace and love, and his very presence had this conviction. And so I that just kind of confirms that love of Jesus, that he's interested in your heart, that he wants relationship with us. And it's so freeing because, you know, here in this podcast, I talked about, you know, when I was 15, I encountered porn online and I got addicted to it.
15: Yeah.
16: And I had to come to that place where, like, I didn't have it in my own strength. Like, it was the Holy Spirit to have to move. And for me, you know, I talked, there was a journey of learning to surrender, crucify the flesh, have accountability, you know, all that stuff. So I did want to talk to you about that because some people, and I've met people that instantly got set free. Like, I mean, no more desire for anything in their particular sin that they were dealing with.
15: Yeah.
16: Just Holy Spirit just came in and changed them overnight.
15: Yeah.
16: And then I've met other people, dear people that love God, that for them, it's not that they're still addicted or have this habitual cycle of sin. No, they're free.
15: Yeah.
16: But they still need to be very careful because they're just like, no, like I need to have accountability.
15: Yeah.
16: I need to be careful. I need boundaries.
15: Yeah.
16: May I ask you, what has been your journey? Which experience has been in this particular area of your life?
15: Yeah. There's so much to say with what you were saying. Let me just say,
16: sure.
15: Like even with my bout with pornography, before my dangerous prayer in 2023, there was a whole year of 2022 where I was wrestling with being a gay Christian, wrestling with getting out of pornography. Mm-hmm. So I was coming to church, and then I was also like going on dates with guys at the same time.
16: Yeah.
15: And then it was that part of I got into an actual long relationship for about like 2-3 months, and then we separated because I was like, this is not working, and I need Jesus. And the pornography was just out of control. But in 2023, after I said my dangerous prayer and true repentance and surrender, 2 months later, the desire for pornography went away. After I had took a whole year of tussling and wrestling with this. And so I say that to say, as the pornography as an example, there was a process, but there was also a heart shift.
16: Yes,
15: where in my in my partner, because it's a partnership with the Lord, where I said, like, Lord, like I completely surrender.
16: Yeah, yeah.
15: So I would say to your question, there is a reflection. There is a question that we have to ask ourselves: like, is my heart truly surrendered and repented unto the Lord for him to come in and heal and do the work that he needs to do? Because there is deliverance, but then there's also sanctification.
16: Yeah.
15: And sanctification helps us sustain deliverance, because people can be set free and they can have deliverance, but then something happens where they backslide or they fall back. And the scripture says, like, then the spirits come seven times worse. And so there's a moment where when you want sustained deliverance, when you are yielding to the Lord, you are renewing your mind with his word. You're washing yourself with him in his presence. And so, like, for that example, pornography, it was a little bit of a process, and then it was gone instantly. Like, I had, like, it was literally March, and I was like, oh wow, like, I didn't look at porn today. And then a whole week went by, and then 2 weeks, and I was like, what's happening?
16: And then I
15: was so like, wait, I think
16: it's gone. Something wrong with me?
15: Because before, what was happening, going back to that behavior modification, was I would sort of sometimes stop watching porn and then fall back into it. And it could be just like not a big thing. It could be just simply I was bored.
16: Yeah.
15: And then I could have these measures set up where I would have blockers on my phone, but then I would figure out how to get back on it.
16: Yeah.
15: And so it was never, that was all in my strength. It wasn't until the Holy Spirit came in, you know. But to further answer your question, sometimes it is a process, and sometimes the Lord does take things away immediately.
16: Yeah.
15: I've known people, there's a good friend of mine named Matt at my church. The Lord took weed away from him instantly.
16: Wow.
15: But then he had to work through unforgiveness. He had to work through his father wound and his mother wounds. And so it's just like the Lord knows what we need. And sometimes the loud sins or the things that are extravagant is like, that's just the outer of the tree versus the root.
16: The root.
15: And so sometimes the Lord does a work with the root that sometimes take a process.
16: Yeah.
15: And I think we just need to be patient with that process.
16: Yeah.
15: If the woman with the issue of blood spent 10 years with that condition, and then through Jesus coming through, she said, if I could just touch the hem of his garment. And she pushed through the crowd to touch his hem of his garment to get her deliverance, to get her breakthrough. Mm-hmm. Like, it took her 10 years and she's still being faithful. She could have saw Jesus and been like, ah.
16: Yeah.
15: It's been 10 years.
16: Yeah, I've already tried everything.
15: I've tried everything. It's been 10 years. But faith is not by us seeing. Faith is not by our circumstances. Faith, it happens with the unseen. Faith also happens with the hearing of the word of God. Mm. So it's like, if it takes 10 years, if it takes a process, mm-hmm. but I think also when people use the analogy of like you learning what gratefulness is because you don't have something. And so like when you eventually get that thing, you're so eternally grateful, you know? So there's an eternal gratitude for me and my porn. I remember asking one of my accountability partners, I was like, why can't God just take this away? Mm. Like, why do I have to keep going back and forth with my flesh and all these things? And he told me, Anthony, he told me, what if the Lord is taking you through this process so that you can help someone else?
16: That's it.
15: Like, how relatable would it be if you were like, the Lord just took away my porn when I, you know, confessed and like a day later it was all gone. Yes, that can happen.
16: Yeah.
15: Great.
16: Yeah.
15: But then also those other people that maybe have a similar journey where it took time, mm-hmm. the Lord has risen you up and filled you with his word so that you can speak into that.
16: Yes.
15: You know what I'm saying?
16: Love it.
15: So yeah. I said a lot, but.
16: No, that's wonderful. Thank you. Thank you for sharing.
15: Yeah.
16: And you said something that was really striking to me, patience. We need to be patient.
15: Yes.
16: And I feel like sometimes in the church, and I'll include myself because we're all part of it.
15: Yeah.
16: We can be impatient with people's progress, their sanctification.
15: Yeah.
16: Just that process of becoming like Jesus day by day, right? Yeah. And we're all in that progress and process when we are coming to Jesus. But I've sat across, you know, the table with friends that came from, you know, a gay lifestyle, same-sex attraction. And my experience has been for a lot of them, it's a process. Yeah. And sometimes the church is not very patient.
15: Yeah.
16: Do you feel like that's a, an accurate description? And if it is, how can we be more, what I see from your social media, and I'm just seeing a part of it.
15: Yeah.
16: It seems that you have a community that was very patient with you,
15: yeah.
16: supportive. What have you learned that you're like, hey, church, you guys need this in order to help people come out of darkness into light?
15: Yeah. I said this earlier, but it's really just journeying with them. Mm. And seeing people the way God sees them and calling them by the name that the Lord has given them, the identity that the Lord has given them, which is you are an image bearer. Mm-hmm. Great. Tell me your name. And then they want to tell me all these other things. Okay. That's great. I need you to know that the Lord sees you, that you are a son and a daughter,

0: And when he's disciplining you, when he's working and sanctifying you, when he's refining you, it's all for your good.
1: Yeah.
0: You know, so the church, like my church has done a beautiful job of just journeying with me and telling me the Father's love, showing me the Father's love through interactions. I've never really been hugged by men until I came to my church. I never had men just like, just look me in the eye and just, you know, just encourage me with scripture. I went through a porn recovery connect group at my church. That was like my first like small group.
1: Yeah. Yeah.
0: And it was literally learning about the love of God. Like shout out to Chris Wrigley and Frank, and just being around. I was like, I feel like, cause I was just feeling disconnected from the Lord. Cause I felt like I was too dirty. I couldn't figure it out, that I needed to figure it out on my own. And they were like, actually, no, you're not going to be able to do that. It's through the power of the Holy Spirit.
1: Yeah.
0: And he loves you. It was so hard for me to understand that, like Jeremiah 29:11, like the plans that I have for you are good plans to not to harm you.
1: Yeah.
0: You know what I'm saying? Just, so that's what we need to do as a church. Speak the word of God, speak identity from the Father, and just be patient, because you're not the Savior. The Holy Spirit is the Savior.
1: Yeah.
0: You cannot rush a process. When you rush things, you can end up crushing people. You can end up maybe moving people too quickly before what they're prepared for. Like the prayer is, Lord, like, don't give me anything if my character is not built enough for me to sustain it.
1: Wow.
0: And so it's like the Lord knows what he's doing when he's taking people through a process to refine them.
1: Yeah.
0: And I think basically the church in the 90s and early 2000s had an issue where they didn't express and show the love of God through scripture and show what the Lord says about not only just sexuality, but that he loves them. Like, show me in scripture what the Lord says about me, you know? And then also the other half of it was just avoidance. So let's just pretend it's not there. Just because you pretend it's not there doesn't mean it's not there. You cannot look at the weed in your grass and be like, oh, but the weed is still there and it's killing your grass.
1: Yeah.
0: And you can try to cut the top of the tree and rush the process of like uprooting the weed, and it's not going to work because you need to get to the roots.
1: Yeah.
0: So the Lord, the Holy Spirit is going to get to the roots. So we as a church, we're getting there, but we need to be as welcoming as that LGBTQ community. We need to show the love of Christ, because when I received the Father's words, it was the best words that I've ever heard in my entire life. His word has been the best word, the life-giving word that has truly just been so loving and so good to me.
1: While we were still sinners, Christ gave himself for us. Romans 5:8. Yeah, that's awesome. Richard, man, I want to have more time.
0: Is our time up?
1: It's our time. It goes by so fast. It is, man.
0: I thought we had a whole hour left.
1: I know, man. I know. But hey, listen, this means you have to come back. Because
0: listen, praise the Lord.
1: Because what God is doing in your life and what you are doing, it's going to bless millions. It's already, I mean, your podcast, your social media is reaching millions of people. And I just praise God for you. I'm just so excited. You carry that joy. Like I mentioned yesterday, I was with my wife. I was showing her a little bit of your TikTok, because I said, this is who I'm going to interview tomorrow.
0: Yeah.
1: And she's like, man, he carries so much joy.
0: Yeah.
1: And there was one that just cracked us up. Just, you're so creative. So keep doing what you're doing.
0: Thank you.
1: Keep sharing the love of Jesus.
0: Thank you.
1: And I want to finish this way, if I can find my phone, because we should finish this with the song. I'm going to play it from your podcast.
0: I was literally going to sing it. I was. Yeah, but I think playing it, and I can sing it with us together.
1: Let's do it. Let me pull it up here.
0: The Holy Spirit's in sync.
1: And we're in sync, man. Yeah. Yes. Awesome. Because it's so good. I love it. I love it. And then I'm going to show my kids the real conversation. I'm like, remember, this is my new friend, Richard.
0: You should record me and sing it. And then we're going to be like, this is him.
1: Yeah. This is awesome. Okay. This is from Redemption Podcast. You guys need to check it out. Is that how you say it? Redemption?
0: Yeah. Redemption. Redemption. Amen.
1: Awesome.
0: Yeah.
1: Okay. Let me. I think it was in episode 1. Hold on, y'all. That's the one I first heard. Here. We're going to play from the beginning.
0: Yeah.
1: Here, you play it and you sing with it, right?
0: Okay.
1: There. Put the volume up.
0: This is great. Okay, here we go.
1: Here we go.
0: A little dancing, a little funny, a lot of Jesus, because he saved me. Yeah, he's the King of Kings. Yeah, he's amazing. If you like the content, then start subscribing. Because I viral with my testimony. Yeah, used to be gay, then God set me free. Got the peace that surpasses all understanding. Will bow.

0: crying, God's holy, a little dancing, hey, a little funny, a lot of Jesus, because he saves me. Yeah, he's the King of Kings. Yeah, he's amazing. If you like the content, then start subscribing, period.
1: Woo! We Richard love the Matthews. Yeah, brother. That's awesome, man.
0: Thank you so much, brother.
1: Dude, thank you so much. Yeah. You're a blessing and a joy. And thank you. May God bless you. Guys, go check out Richard's social media.
0: Yeah.
1: Richard with a Passion.
0: Rich with Passion.
1: Rich with Passion.
0: And Redemption Podcast.
1: Awesome. Yeah. Thank you so much for being with us. It's been a blessing, man.
0: Thank you.
1: All right. God bless you, man.
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11: Today, you're going to die, you're going to die, you're going to die. 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
12: An Army vet with PTSD.
11: That's when the darkness came in.
12: Drinking himself to death.
11: I was hungover while working and then drank when I came home.
12: Gets a vision beyond the grave.
11: It was a nightmare. It wasn't heaven. It was hell.
12: And what brought him back to the side of life.
11: Lord, I'm still going to praise you. I'm still going to serve you. I love you.
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13: Well, welcome to the 700 Club. President Trump said he's cautiously optimistic the Iranians will resume negotiations aimed at ending the war. He also said if they don't agree, the bombing starts.
14: Israeli Prime Minister Benjamin Netanyahu said his government is in lockstep with the United States' efforts in the region. CBN Middle East correspondent Paul Petit reports.
15: We could learn as soon as today whether Iran will agree to come back to the negotiating table.
16: They want to make a deal. We've had very good talks over the last 24 hours, and it's very possible that we'll make a deal.
15: President Trump told Fox News that he's cautiously optimistic that U.S. and Iran could agree on a one-page memorandum that calls for 30 days of talks. That includes Iran surrendering its enriched uranium, the U.S. sanctions, and reopening the Strait of Hormuz. He also issued a one-week ultimatum, posting on X that if they don't agree, the bombing starts.
16: We've had some good talks before, as you know, and all of a sudden the next day they're like, they forgot what happened.
15: NBC News reports that Trump's sudden cancellation of the operation escorting vessels through the Strait of Hormuz came as a result of Saudi Arabia suspending U.S. military access in their country. According to the report, Trump angered and surprised some Gulf allies when he announced Project Freedom on social media without advance notification.
17: We maintain continuous contact with our friends in the United States. I speak with President Trump almost on a daily basis.
15: While a new Israeli poll shows most citizens believe ending the war with Iran now contradicts their security interests, Israeli Prime Minister Netanyahu says his country is in lockstep with U.S. efforts in the region. Netanyahu convened with a security cabinet late Wednesday, announcing the first strike in Beirut in more than a month. The Israeli Defense Forces reported the strike eliminated the commander of Hezbollah's Radwan force, who it says was behind the ongoing attacks in northern Israel.
17: This is my instruction to the IDF and our security forces. Israel is stronger than ever. Iran and its proxies are weaker than ever.
15: Economically, the news of potential peace talks resulted in sinking oil prices and a surging stock market. Iran is also cutting its oil production due to storage shortages caused by the U.S. blockade. And in Iran, more death sentences carried out by the regime. The Jerusalem Post reports three prisoners executed over the weekend after being forced to confess to crimes they didn't commit, including espionage for the Zionist regime. In letters to a human rights group, the three telling stories of physical and psychological torture, and one reporting threats against his wife if he didn't confess. None of their families were notified of the executions, denying them a last visit as mandated in Iranian law. Paul Petit, CBN News, Jerusalem.
13: Well, this government, this regime, continues to torture and kill their own civilians, all because they want to speak up and to say, we don't want this theocracy anymore. We want a secular government. We want the freedoms that other nations, other people enjoy. It has been this way now for 47 years. Just in the last 10 years, there have been five different revolutions. I hope, I pray that the Iranian people can finally be free. In other news, the Iran war on the agenda of Secretary of State Marco Rubio's meeting with Pope Leo today. Gary Lane has that story and more from our CBN News Bureau in Washington. Gary?
18: Gordon, the Secretary of State, a practicing Catholic, seeking to mend fences with the Vatican after a war of words between the president and Pope Leo. Secretary Rubio met with the pontiff in his private library. Leo, the first American pope, is critical of the war with Iran, making repeated calls for peace. The president accusing the pope of not understanding the dangers of a nuclear Iran and putting Catholics at risk. The pope says the church has always opposed nuclear weapons, and he's preaching a biblical message of peace. The two also discussed humanitarian aid for Cuba and religious freedom issues. Ted Turner, the billionaire who changed American culture with his creation of the 24-hour news channel, died Wednesday. He was 87. Turner founded CNN, the cable news network, in 1980. He expanded his media empire with three more networks, TNT, Turner Classic Movies, and the Cartoon Network. He also owned the Atlanta Braves, which captured the World Series in 1995. He married three times, including 10 years with actress Jane Fonda. In 2018, Turner announced he was diagnosed with Lewy Body dementia, a progressive brain disorder. He spent his final years at his ranch in Montana. Gordon, both Turner and your dad were pioneers in cable TV, and I guess they met at Macaulay School at a reunion there years ago in Chattanooga, Tennessee.
13: They did meet at a reunion. They both went to Macaulay, as I did as well. What a pioneer in cable television to have the vision for first a super channel all based on TBS, a UHF channel in Atlanta, Georgia. But he turned that into a powerhouse, and then from there to launch CNN, the world of cable television completely changed because of him. And our thoughts, our prayers are with his family now. Terry?
14: Well, coming up, religious freedom under attack. Human rights groups warn the government could seize control of Christian schools, churches, and orphanages. It's on the table if one law passes. We'll tell you where this is happening next in the news. And then later on, the Lazarus movement. A man with failing lungs and kidneys wakes up from a coma completely healed. What brought him back from the dead? That's ahead on today's 700 Club.
19: Friend, do you remember when it felt good to withdraw your cash from the bank to expand a business, go on vacation, or buy a new car? Well, today, withdrawing your own cash has become a very risky business, according to The Secret War, a shocking new research report. I just read it. And folks, I was amazed to learn why banks are now required to spy on us for the government and then report any suspicious or unusual behavior. I suggest you get The Secret War free. Just call the number on the screen, no charge, from the folks at Swiss America, and get this. Did you know simply spending cash today may be enough to have you branded as a potential criminal? That's right. The new war on cash is really a war against all freedom-loving Americans. The secret war is yours free, so call the number on the screen and you can tell them Pat Boone gave you the number.
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13: Well, India's BJP government is facing a growing backlash from the Christian community. The concern is over a proposed change to a law that regulates foreign funding for nonprofit organizations. George Thomas explains why it's led to complaints of persecution.
27: On March 25th, lawmakers in New Delhi introduced amendments to the Foreign Contribution Regulation Act, or FCRA, changes that would give the government sweeping new powers over thousands of NGOs, including churches and other Christian organizations. Stephen Schneck is with the United States Commission on International Religious Freedom.
28: This means things like orphanages, clinics, schools, churches. Can no longer be funded.
27: Under the proposal, if an organization's license is suspended, canceled, or not renewed, authorities could take control of its assets, manage them, or even sell them.
28: It seems completely unfair and arbitrary. And moreover, this is clearly an effort to repress minority religious groups in India at a time when we see rising Hindu nationalism working in ways that persecute religious minorities in the country.
27: Human rights groups, including Amnesty International, say this builds on a law they've long criticized. Since it came into force in 2010, Amnesty states the FCRA has been cynically amended and misused to harass, intimidate, and censor human rights defenders and NGOs carrying out vital human rights work across India.
28: It is tabled now. But every indication is that this is likely to be taken up again in the next session.
27: Christian organizations are warning they could be disproportionately targeted.
29: The death of Jesus is there.
27: Archbishop Joseph D'Souza is with the Good Shepherd Church of India.
30: This is a straightforward loot and theft of the Christian institutions and their properties through a legal amendment of a bill.
27: As of March 2026, nearly 22,000 organizations had lost their FCR licenses. Amnesty says many of those groups were involved in religious freedom, minority rights, and freedom of expression.
28: These are organizations that deal with the poorest of the poor, the most vulnerable populations within India today.
31: The Indian government has defended FCRA rules in the past, saying they are necessary for transparency and national security. George Thomas, CBN News.
13: Well, our dear friend Archbishop Joseph D'Souza joins us now from Hyderabad, India. Welcome to the show. You've said this law could amount to a loss of Christian institution. Can you walk us through what it actually looks like on the ground?
32: Yeah,
0: Thank you, Gordon, for having me again on the 700 Club. This particular amendment, which has been deferred, they were going to pass it, but there was such a backlash from the Indian community and that they held it. But you know, it's similar to what was done in Germany. Most of us who know the history of how the Gestapo went after the Jews, they created the Office of Jewish Affairs. What is being done now, and I'm not exaggerating it, the FCRA, which was supposed to be the Foreign Contribution Regulation Act, is being turned into the Foreign Contribution Control Act. But I am saying that this is India's version of the Office of Christian Affairs, because for 50 years, the Indian Christians, in partnership with global Christians, have been building institutions, churches, hospitals, orphanages, you name it, and serving India's poor and doing it unconditionally and without expecting anything in return. What's very important, Gordon, for the CBN audience to know is this is not just an Indian problem. It is a problem for the West, the global, the Christian West or the Christian world, because the monies that have come to India in the last 50 years have come from Christians, not from the government, ordinary Christians in America, England, everywhere. And in one sweep of this law, suddenly, if you're working in India and they do not renew your license, they are creating a designated, what they call a designated authority, and I'm calling it the Office of Christian Affairs, because the vast majority of groups that did not get their FCRA licenses renewed are Christian. And so this is an attempt to use, weaponize the law, and then give themselves the power to take over the institutions and the churches. Now, they are saying they're doing it for transparency. We as Christians are saying we are the most transparent group in terms of how we run our institutions. We file our returns, everything, it's known to the public, etc. The group that is not transparent is the FCRA authority itself. When it cancels or does not renew, they never give us a clear-cut charge sheet. We cannot fight it. We cannot defend it. All that they will say is, negative intelligence inputs. That's what they did with Mother Teresa's group 5 years ago because of some negative intelligence group. They took away her license, and all of her institutions were suddenly without the FCRA, and it would have killed it. There was such a global outcry about this that they resigned it, and then we found out later on it was just two groups somewhere in North India which had a problem. So all you need is one little school. We run school, 100 of them. One school has a problem, then they don't renew it, and everything is gone. And now they're creating this thing that is the Catholic Church has said this is unconstitutional. This is against every sense of decency, and there's no recourse of how to deal with it. And when we have challenged it in the past, we never get an answer back. We ourselves have been victims of it, and we have written through legal channels for review and all. We never get a reply and an adequate answer. So this has gone very serious. And so at stake is not just what the Indian Christians and their contribution has built, but at stake is what the global community has given in good faith, believing that there is freedom of religion in India, that international laws will be kept in mind, and nobody is going to come and take somebody from the U.S. who has been donating for the sponsorship of a child. That whole institution is going to be taken away. This money doesn't belong to any government. It belongs to the Christian public here and around the world.
13: In addition to Mother Teresa, two major organizations, I mean, World Vision, Compassion International, both were barred from further work in India. As I understand it, if you lose your FCRA status that the same agency can then come in, and even if you just get 10 rupees from a foreign government, so that's, you know, 10 cents, if you just get that amount in contribution from a foreign organization or a foreign Christian, if you receive that money and you then lose your FCRA, that this agency can come in and take the entire assets of the charity that received the donation and sell it. Is that correct?
0: Absolutely correct. And most institutions in India are a combination of local funds and foreign funds. And all that you need here for them to use this law is, oh, you were an FCRA registered entity, you received $100 or $5,000, you have built such a massive thing, now your FCRA is gone, your whole institution can be taken over, will be taken over by us, and that's it. And so, I mean, how do you explain the sense in this? So it threatens 50 years, I'm using the word 50, the timeline of 50 years, Gordon, because it's about 50 years since the FCRA was created. Nobody ever imagined that this is how it would be weaponized against the Christians. I mean, there are other minorities affected, and I am speaking here for the Christians. And in 50 years, you know, we have, through our partners worldwide in India, created such a massive network of philanthropic, social, and spiritual work, and in one shot, they want to cripple it. And if this law goes ahead, it will cripple all of the Christian groups in India. And now this has resulted in India. The news is that all of us, regardless of our denomination, are coming together to figure out how this is going to be fought, how this is going to be worked out, how do we defend this stuff. But I think Americans and Britishers and others need to know that it is just not the Indian money, it's their money, it's a donor money. There are international implications for this. You can't do this as a democracy, allow for all of this stuff to come in, and then through a law that is targeting Christians, you take all of their assets away, and a government authority, a majoritarian Hindu government authority, takes away our institutions or tries to run our organizations or sell our properties. So this is what I have called a legalized loot of what the church has built, the global church and the Indian church has built in India over 50 years. The sad thing is, you just talked about compassion and world vision. And I just give the example of compassion. With one stroke, they removed their FCRA, et cetera. At the time when their FCRA was removed, for whatever reasons, there were 140,000 children that they were sponsoring in India, caring for, feeding, and providing. And the whole allegation was, oh, they are doing conversions. Come on. Compassion was in India for 50 years. Where are the converts? Where are the forced and fraudulent conversions that are going on? It's a great hammer to beat the Christian community in their legitimate Christian witness. Now, what happened to those 140,000 children? Did the government provide an alternate care? Nothing. They went back to their poor lives, no education, no nothing. Now, look at it. If this bill gets passed, the amendment gets passed, my guesstimate, and it is on the conservative side, between 75 to 100 million Indians who are being helped and catered to in one way or another by the whole Christian community of India will be affected. And that is the tragedy of this.
13: What are you hoping the international community, governments, the U.S. government in particular, will do in response to this? The bill has been tabled. It will come back again in July. So what are you hoping for?
0: You know, one thing that's been going through my mind, and I'm thinking about this quite a lot, and I've just written something in the Christian Post there, that there must be a dialogue now about, in democracies, about reciprocal religious freedom. For example, American pastors, teachers, visitors, normal church members, etc., when they want to visit India, they don't get visas just because they're Christian. This is not right. At the same time, using the freedoms that America has and the West has, hundreds and hundreds of Hindu RSS missionaries are all over the place. And so they want the freedoms that the Christian countries give, but they want to give freedoms to the Christian in their own nation. And so somewhere a conversation has to start, and a high priority conversation in terms of religious freedom. And I have to say this here, I have been a long-time proponent and a supporter of a close India-U.S. alliance. And I believe India and U.S. are closer than ever before. And I give the credit, definitely give the credit, to the Modi government for bringing India and America closer together. But even as India and America come closer together, isn't it important also that we come together in agreeing on how religious freedom is maintained in both sides of the pond?
13: Well, I couldn't agree more, and I look forward to a much closer relationship between the United States and the government of India. But they need to recognize this would absolutely damage it. It's obvious that it's religiously motivated and religiously targeted. And to have the concept that you could come in and seize all the assets of a Christian community, a Christian organization, just because they receive a small amount of foreign contributions, it makes no sense to me. But let's stand for it. I'll be encouraging the audience to please get in touch with your senators, your members of Congress, anyone who's on any of the foreign relation committees, intelligence committees. And then also let's get in touch with the State Department. Let's get organized here to say we need our voice heard. This cannot pass and this cannot be. If India wants normal relationships with the United States, a trading partner on a global stage, this reciprocal concept of reciprocal religious freedom, it's high time for it.
0: Well, I just need a minute. So before you wind this up, I have to say here that this is not about all Hindus. Majority Hindus in India are our friends. They work with us and they love us and they like us. And Indian Christians are not less patriotic than anything else. So even an interview like this will be, you know, by some will take it as an anti-national activity. It's not an anti-national activity. It's an activity for the sake of India.
13: Amen. I agree. Well, Archbishop D'Souza, thanks for joining with us. And let me just add something. The UN Charter says there's freedom of conscience. There's freedom of religion. That was the whole platform for this international community. And this kind of activity is absolutely against that. I want self-determination for India. I don't want to interfere with their local rules and regulations, but this transcends their borders, and it absolutely affects the people of India. You heard it, 75 to 100 million people will be impacted by this. And where would they go for aid, for comfort? This is the impact the international Christian community has had on India, and we need to maintain that and say, you know, no, this bill is unjust. It's a confiscation. I don't see how it ever leads to a better India. Terry?
14: Well, coming up, a vision of hell and the fiery death that was going to take him there. One alcoholic's terrifying wake-up call, that's ahead on today's program. And then later on, from the Congo to Kentucky to the NBA's Utah Jazz, Oscar Tshiebwe takes us to the promised land on today's 700 Club.
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14: Carlos was in fight mode 24/7, even long after his discharge from the Army. He turned to the bottle to cope with his constant fear of death, even as that bottle was putting him in an early grave.
5: I was plagued by anxiety, panic attacks. The enemy was in my ear, always telling me that you're going to die, you're going to die, you're going to die. So that's why I always drank, to mask that.
6: Carlos Figueroa, an acclaimed bodybuilder, began sharing the gospel through feats of strength shortly after becoming a Christian in 2006. He loved ministry work, but at the same time, he was struggling to provide for his family. So he decided to enlist in the Army.
5: I've always wanted to be in the military, ever since I was 18. And so 2009, I saw a Chinook helicopter in Oceanside when we were by the beach. And I said, you know, I think it's time for me to take care of my family and serve my country.
6: He committed himself fully to the Army, working hard to climb the ranks. Then in 2011, he was deployed to Afghanistan, a place where his mind and faith would be tested.
5: We were in fight mode 24/7. It's hard on the brain. I mean, you're away from your family. There's indirect fire. There's stuff like that happening. There's also a constant requirement of getting your job done no matter what. At some point, God was replaced by the military. And I put him on the back burner. I didn't know how to handle it.
6: After his year of deployment, Carlos returned to the U.S. and was stationed at a new base with a new unit. Away from the brothers in arms he'd fought alongside in Afghanistan, and struggling from PTSD, he turned to alcohol to cope.
5: It was just so depressing being there. I just started drinking by myself, remembering the times with my buddies and my friends, and led into a DUI in 2013. That's when the darkness came in.
6: He was discharged from the Army. Shamed by the experience, Carlos began drinking more heavily. Through it all, his wife continued to pray for him to quit, even as the family was struggling with his behavior.
5: The Army was everything for me. I didn't want to be helped. I didn't want to be touched. I just wanted to be left alone. It led me to just drown all that in alcohol. I would get to the point to where I would drink so much that I would forget to go pick up my daughter. I was hungover while working and then drank when I came home. And so I became a functional alcoholic. The fear was just of always dying. It was a constant merry-go-round for me, you know, drinking, fear of dying, drinking again. I definitely didn't feel like I was good enough for Jesus.
6: By 2021, 38-year-old Carlos had gained 140 pounds, and his liver was nearly destroyed. Doctors told him if he kept drinking, he wouldn't make it past 40. Knowing he needed to change but failing to on his own, he finally cried out to God.
5: I said, Lord, I'll do whatever it takes. If you have to put me in the hospital, if you have to put a tube in my mouth so I can stop drinking, lose the weight, that's the exact prayer I prayed. Careful what you pray for.
6: Carlos caught COVID-19 and was admitted to the hospital. After being told he'd have to be intubated, he and his wife prayed for his life to be spared. While in a medically induced coma, Carlos says God showed him something.
5: The Lord took me into, it wasn't heaven. It was hell. He showed me I'd end up dying in a fiery truck crash from alcoholism if I continued to drink. The whole family would be broken. It was a nightmare. And then I woke up, you know, I realized I'd been intubated for 3 weeks and I almost died. I said, Lord, no matter what happens, I'm still gonna praise you and I'm still gonna serve you. I love you. I started feeling this warm feeling in my body. And I started feeling healing. I started feeling just like it's time to go.
6: Despite having just come out of a coma, Carlos was up and walking within a day. He was told his rehab would take months. He was released within a week.
5: I was completely healed, from the lungs to the kidneys to the liver. Him healing me, him bringing me back from the dead, was like a Lazarus moment. I felt unworthy of it. I made a promise to myself that I would never touch alcohol ever again. The Lord knew this type of event needed to happen for me to just stop cold turkey. I didn't do a 12-step, I did a 1-step. You know, the Lord healed me completely. I need to work my tail off to become the man that he wants me to be, that the enemy had stolen for 8 years.
6: Carlos started reading the Bible and praying daily, growing in his relationship with God. He reconciled with his family and became more present in their lives. Through proper diet and exercise, he regained his strength and opened a nutrition store. There, he shares his testimony with everyone who will listen about how God completely healed and transformed his life.
5: The gratefulness I have for the Lord in my life right now is unexplainable. All glory to him for me surviving this, for giving me the second chance. Power of prayer is 100% in my belief system. I've seen it. You're looking at it in front of you. Death doesn't bother me. Now, do I still have PTSD? Yes. But do I mask it with alcohol? No. Jesus helps me with it. He guides me in my path and everything that I need to do. And it makes it easier because we just rely on him. We just give it all to him. We completely rely on him now. And that's the way we live our lives, obedience and reliance on him.
14: I know you've probably seen some of those performances that Christian men who have extreme strength do, and then they talk about their commitment to Jesus. You know, our strength comes from the Lord. I know there are things that can be done physically, but sometimes, you know, we get in a mode where we think, I got this. You know, I can handle this. I can manage it. I think certainly women experience it, but men more than women. There's kind of this quiet expectation that somehow you need to just kind of pull yourself together and get it together. And yet things happen in life. In Carlos's scenario, of course, it was the extreme scenario of being in Afghanistan and military situations where bullets were flying 24/7 and you didn't know whether you were going to make it through the day. I know other people who have PTSD from very different reasons. Things get inside of our heads, inside of our hearts, that cause us to feel vulnerable all the time, like we can't ever get on top of the mountain. We can't ever exhale. We can't ever relax. We can't ever be still and know that God is God, because everything inside of us is just roiling around all the time. Jesus said that in quiet and confidence, we would find our strength. And that quiet and confidence is not in ourselves. It's a time to reflect and understand who he is in us, for us. He goes out before us. He fights the battle for us, he says. You know, lots of times we're in that place where we've been all big and bad and we feel like we've got it together. And then we do something like relying on alcohol, relying on drugs, relying on physical relationships with people to bring us comfort. And all the while, we get emptier and emptier and emptier. We are not created to live that way. We are created to have union with the one who created us. Of course, he's the one who knows us. He's the one who says before we were ever formed in our mother's wombs, he had a plan for us. And the plan was for good, not to harm us, but for hope and the future. God's got that plan for you today. It doesn't matter where you've gone, how bad you've been, what you've done, because his forgiveness is available when we ask for it. But you know what it does mean? It means we come to him and we say, God, I've tried to do this without you. I've done it on my own. I've tried to be the one, the center, the core, and I'm devastated. I'm lost. I've come up empty. And I want you. I need you. I'm asking you to forgive my sins. I've made myself God in my life. And I'm not God. You are. So will you forgive my sins, Lord? Will you give me a fresh start, a new beginning with you at the center of it all? Holy Spirit, come into my heart and my life. Teach me how to live for you. Teach me how to let go and recognize you in every moment of every day. In Jesus' name I pray. Listen, if you've just prayed that prayer, your life is about to change. 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Gordon?
13: Still ahead, he was college basketball's National Player of the Year. And yet, he didn't even touch a basketball until he was 14 years old. The unlikely journey of a basketball star, coming up later.
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18: Welcome back to the 700 Club for this CBN News Break. A new report shows lower-income Americans are cutting back on their driving due to high gas prices. The national average stands at $4.56. Some states are providing relief at the pump. Indiana's governor suspending 2 gas-related taxes, saving drivers nearly 60 cents per gallon. Kentucky's governor is pushing a similar move and calling on Congress to pause the federal gas tax. Attendance at U.S. churches is making a comeback. A new report from the Hartford Institute for Religion Research surveyed more than 7,000 congregations. It found Catholic and Orthodox churches had the highest median attendance, followed by evangelical congregations and mainline Protestants. Overall, 43% reported attendance grew by 5%, while 46% said it declined by 5%, with the rest remaining stable, making it the first time in decades that the majority of churches are not in decline. You can also get the latest from CBN News by going to our CBN News website at cbnnews.com. Gordon and Terry will be right back with more of the 700 Club right after this.
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13: Juan was born with a lump on his neck. It was so big that it scared his mother, who thought he was going to die.
28: 5-month-old Juan Jose was born at home with a fluid-filled sac on the back of his skull. It's a congenital condition called an encephalocele that allows cerebral spinal fluid to leak from the brain into the lump.
29: When I saw him, I was scared because my other children were not born like this. I thought he was going to die.
28: A doctor confirmed Argelia's fears. He said the baby needed emergency surgery in Guatemala City. The family could not even afford transportation, let alone pay for the operation.
29: I prayed and asked God to help me find a solution.
28: As the months passed, the lump grew larger and caring for the baby became more difficult.
29: He could not be moved suddenly. There was a special way to change him. Only my daughter and I carried him because the lump would swell and turn purple. I'm afraid that when he is older, he will ask us, why am I like these? And I wonder if he was going to die. I don't have the funds to treat him. It's so hard to watch him suffer with this and not be able to help him.
28: Then, thanks to you, Operation Blessing paid for Juan Jose to receive surgery to repair the opening in his skull and to remove the lump. The surgery was a success, and now Juan Jose is a healthy, happy baby boy.
29: Now he can move freely and does not cry from the pain anymore. I am so happy. Thanks to God and to all the people who support Operation Blessing for helping my son. Thank you.
13: That thank you goes to you if you're a member of the 700 Club. If you're not a member, I invite you to join with us. You're joining with tens of thousands of people that say, yes, let's make a difference in the world today. Let's stand up for those who don't have the ability to stand up for themselves. And let's give them a hand up, not just a handout, but a hand up, a hope and a future. What a life-changing event for that little boy to have that surgery paid for, his life now secure, being able to grow up without pain, without that a horrible thing on his neck. You made that possible, and it's because of your faithful giving that you said, yes, I want to do this continually. 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
0: Oscar Tshiebwe grew up in war-torn Congo, surrounded by poverty, hardship, and death. Against all odds, he made it to the United States and then to the NBA. Next comes his real goal, to go from the NBA back to the Congo.
25: 6'9" basketball phenom Oscar Tshiebwe plays for the Utah Jazz. He couldn't wait to be a part of the NBA, but not for the usual reasons. Born and raised in the Congo, Oscar knows what it is to live with poverty, lack, and loss. His drive to become an NBA player stemmed from his desire to go back there and help people, like his late father always did. When his NBA dream came true, Oscar made good on his promise to help his loved ones. He also wants to become a preacher one day to tell others what's most important in life, faith in Christ.
0: Oscar Tshiebwe is with us now, and we welcome you to the program. It's great to have you here.
2: Thank you very much for having me. I'm very excited.
0: What a story you have. You grew up in really abject poverty, but you had a father
2: right.
0: who, right in the midst of all of that difficulty and challenge, mm-hmm. taught you the importance of generosity and service to other people. How did that impact your life?
2: It has changed my life for good. Because my dad, didn't have much,
0: yeah.
2: but he wanted to help the world. To see how hard he worked and he wanted to change the world, that inspired me very much. So since he's not there anymore, then I just take that inspiration to work harder and trying to give back and continue to help people, especially to the Lord.
0: I know as I read your book that you were often at odds with your dad about that, saying, you know, about this God that you worship. Why are we still living like this and you're helping everybody else? Yes. But then you lost your dad when you were mm-hmm. only 12 years old. I mean, Oscar, that's when most boys really need their dads. And you were angry with God.
2: I was very angry with God. I say, if God is all-knowing, all-powerful, and he loved my dad, I saw my dad serve with his heart. For him to miss one day church is like missing yeah. heaven. So he was really complaining about that, but served the Lord with his heart.
0: Yeah.
2: He had nothing, but he gave all he had to God and helping people. But when I saw my dad pass, I say, so as a young, I did not really understand. I say, how can somebody love God like this and God take them?
0: Yeah.
2: So I kind of lost my faith for a long period of time. Until when I start seeing the work of God in my life,
0: mm.
2: then I say, no, I need to surrender.
0: Yeah, your dad shared some words with you that mm-hmm. really, truly impacted you before mm-hmm. he died. What mm-hmm. what were those words?
2: My dad shared with me, you are the one who's going to take care of family, and you're going to be the lead of this family, because you're the one who listened to me a lot, more than all your brothers, and you stay young. Your brother, they're busy with life because they have gone and married and all these things. Since you listen to me, you're the one going to take care of your mom, you're going to take care of your family. Not just that, you're going to take care of many people. So continue it. Build your relationship into God and the work hard, and everything will change for you.
0: He gave
2: me
0: vision.
2: Yes.
0: Yeah. You know, at some point along the way, because in your book you go into this, your book, by the way, called Courage in the Dark, Story of Your Life, you talk about how you kind of went in and out of things for a while as you were growing up. Right.

0: on me, education, hard work, being good kids, and everybody gonna wanna help you. So I focus on those things, so trying to get education, being good kid, and hard worker. But at some point when I came to America, I just focused on that, stay away from God and everything. There was no peace. There was nothing. My life was just complicated. The hardest I work, the more my heart just want more things. Mm-hmm. There was no peace in my heart. The only thing that was coming to my mind is like, I think death is better than living. If I can feel this heavy in my heart all the time, I'm chasing money, I'm chasing all these things in the world. I don't even have it, but my heart is so much in trouble. I prefer to die. But one day, one of my teachers from Mountain Mission School, he saw that he was a man of God. He said, man, I have some gift for you if you're going to take it. I said, what is it? And he handed me the Bible. Open it. This Bible will help you. One day I opened the Bible when I was crying in my room because I did not have anything, no money, no phone, no anything. I was in a dorm, no English. Yeah. So I opened the Bible and I read. Jesus was speaking to me. He said, why are you worried about all these things? Why are you worried? It was in the book of Matthew. Seek ye first the kingdom of God and his righteousness, and everything should be added to you. And from that moment, I say, wow, the Bible is always saying things like this. But I feel like from receiving that word, my heart was, it feel like different, like joy and peace, just to hear that word. I closed the Bible, I feel like there was fight inside of me, not to believe in another heart to say, believe and follow this is the right thing. But from that moment, I go back in again and open the Bible, and Jesus was speaking to me. Everything you see is possible. If you can just believe and follow God, God will help you. In the book of Luke, from that moment, I decided to surrender my life to God. It was at the end of my sophomore year in high school, and I started pursuing God slow, slow, slow. I write all my vision down. Jesus is anything is possible. The Bible says, seek first the kingdom of God and his righteousness, and everything shall be added. You should not go after, but you just need to walk on it, but it shall be added to you. I told God, I say, I'm going to give you another chance. I'm going to write everything I want to accomplish, everything I want you to give to me, but I'm going to focus so much in your kingdom. I'm going to seek your kingdom and your righteousness. And I'm going to see if you're going to give me what I want. Yeah. I write all my vision down, and I put it on somewhere I can see every day. And I call my mom, can you teach me how to seek God's kingdom? Mm. My mom said, what is going on? I said, just teach me how to seek God's kingdom. I don't know how to seek his kingdom. Oh, you remember your dad? Why your dad? I said, I don't want to hear what my dad did. Because my dad, did you see his life? But my mom go down. To seek the kingdom of God is to love God with all your heart, mind, and soul. To seek the kingdom of God, to love your neighbor as yourself. So she explained a lot of things, and I wrote it down and started living by then. And from that moment until today, everything I wrote on paper has come to pass. God has handed me everything.
1: Yeah, you have a page in your book where you list all the awards that were a result of your obedience and your seeking God. I don't have it marked in this copy that's out here, but it's remarkable.
0: It is.
1: So you did what God told you to do.
0: Yes.
1: Not easy. I mean, mm-hmm. we're summarizing this for the little bit of time that we have, but let me mm-hmm. say, you can read more about Oscar's journey in his memoir. It's called Courage in the Dark. Yeah. You need to be encouraged in your life if you just want to see that obedience is not just the very best way to show that you love God, but the very best way to have a successful life. This is the book for you. It's available wherever books are sold. We want to leave you with these words from Psalm 118. I shall not die, but live and declare the works of the Lord. God bless you. Thanks for being with us today. And Oscar, thank you for being with us. Great to have you here.
0: Thank you for having me.
2: When I first walked onto the Regent campus, I felt like the Lord gave me a hug.
3: A bridge to the nations.
4: She just brings something to the table everywhere that we need her.
3: A student who traveled halfway around the globe.
2: I felt the incredible shalom of the Lord.
3: And back.
2: I said, what? I'm from Albania.
3: A Christian leader changing the world.
2: pray without ceasing, and make an

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7: 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And standing together against enemies of the West, the first Judeo-Christian Zionist Congress. And raising up fearless Israeli leaders near the shores of Galilee. All this and more coming up on this edition of Jerusalem Dateline.
8: Hello and welcome to this edition of Jerusalem Dateline. I'm Chris Mitchell.
9: And I'm Paul Petit.
8: The month-long U.S.-Iranian ceasefire is on shaky ground after Iran attacked ships in the Strait of Hormuz and fired missiles at the UAE.
9: Also this week, President Trump announced plans for the U.S. to guide ships through the Strait of Hormuz. Here's the latest on these and other stories.
10: President Donald Trump is signaling the United States will maintain its military force in the region as the war of words with Iran continues.
11: If we left right now, it would take them 20 years to rebuild. But we're not leaving right now. We're going to do it so nobody has to go back in 2 years or 5 years.
10: Trump's comments come as his administration prepares a new operation in the Strait of Hormuz, where hundreds of cargo ships and thousands of crew members are stranded due to the ongoing conflict. The president says the U.S. will begin guiding ships through the waterway, calling the effort a humanitarian move requested by other nations as crews begin to run low on food and water. The ship movement is merely meant to free up people, companies, and countries that have done absolutely nothing wrong. They are victims of circumstance, Trump wrote on Truth Social. Details of the plan remain unclear, including whether the U.S. will escort vessels or simply provide navigational guidance. The Associated Press reports the U.S. has created an enhanced security area outside the main shipping routes. U.S. Central Command said Project Freedom will include guided missile destroyers and more than 100 warplanes, but did not provide details on their deployment. Iran is warning against any such action. Iranian Parliament member Ebrahim Azizi said any American interference in the new maritime regime of the Strait of Hormuz will be considered a violation of the ceasefire. At the same time, diplomatic efforts appear stalled. Trump rejected Iran's latest peace proposal, calling it not acceptable, even as both sides continue indirect talks through mediators. Iran refuses to discuss its nuclear program, a red line for the president, and is calling for the war to end in 30 days. U.S. officials maintain the economic pressure on Iran is intensifying. Treasury Secretary Scott Bessent said the blockade is having a significant impact.
12: And I can tell you that we are suffocating the regime, and they are not able to pay their soldiers. This is a real economic blockade, and it is in all parts of government, all hands on deck.
10: Meanwhile, fighting continues along Israel's northern border, with the Iranian-backed Hezbollah launching attacks despite ceasefire conditions. Hezbollah MP Hassan Fadlallah said the terror group will ignore any agreements that come from peace talks between Lebanon and Israel. Israeli Prime Minister Benjamin Netanyahu announced an expansion of Israel's air force, reinforcing the country's position as a leading military power in the region as fighting continues.
0: We are acquiring two squadrons of modern aircraft, F-35 and F-15IA. Our pilots can reach anywhere in Iranian skies, and they are prepared to do so if required.
10: Separately, new findings from the USAID Office of Inspector General link additional UNRWA personnel to the October 7th attacks. Four more staff members are accused of involvement or ties to Hamas, bringing the total number of suspended or disbarred individuals to 21. Joshua Swanson, CBN News, Jerusalem.
13: Iran took aggressive action Monday, launching missiles, drones, and small boats at U.S. warships and cargo vessels in the Strait of Hormuz. U.S. CENTCOM Commander Brad Cooper says the U.S. returned fire, sinking six small Iranian gunboats targeting the civilian ships.
14: The cruise missiles were going after both U.S. Navy ships, but mostly after commercial shipping. We defended both ourselves, and consistent with our commitment, we defended all the commercial ships.
13: Trouble started after President Trump announced the U.S. will aid some of the cargo ships and tankers stranded outside the strait, posting on Truth Social, "We will guide their ships safely out of these restricted waterways so that they can freely and ably get on with their business." The U.S. said it safely guided two U.S. flagged ships through the strait. Iran is demanding all shipping go through them and claims it fired warning shots, releasing a video of the attack. In a post on X, the Iranian minister warned Project Freedom is Project Deadlock. Iran also fired missiles at the UAE on Monday in the worst violation of the ceasefire yet. The UAE's foreign ministry strongly condemned the attack as renewed Iranian aggression using missiles and drones, targeting civilian sites and representing a dangerous escalation. The UAE Defense Ministry said it engaged 15 missiles and four drones, one drone hit, starting a fire at a key oil facility. Israel's Iron Dome anti-missile system shot down one of the Iranian missiles. Israel sent a battery and soldiers to the UAE at the beginning of the war, Axios reported. An Iranian spokesman said on Monday, talks with the U.S. are focusing entirely on ending the war, and uranium enrichment and other nuclear materials are not on the table. President Trump told a group of business leaders the six-week war is different from the long wars of America's past.
15: Our country's booming now, despite the fact that we're in a, I call it a mini war, because that's all they are.
13: He said America had to take a detour into the current war. He also said the country is doing record business and Iran's military is degraded.
15: They have no Navy, they have no Air Force, they have no anti-aircraft equipment. They have no radar. They have no nothing. They have no leaders, actually. The leaders happen to be gone also. But can't let them have a nuclear weapon or you'd have problems like nobody would believe.
13: Meanwhile, Israel says it's on high alert, ready for a full-blown resumption of hostilities after Trump warned that Iran would be blown off the face of the earth if it hits U.S. ships. Julie Stahl, CBN News, Jerusalem.
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9: Well, welcome back to The Set, the studio, and Jerusalem. Our fearless leader, Chris Mitchell.
8: Good to be back. Yeah, it's been a while.
9: But you were out in the United States on very important business, huh?
8: Yeah. Well, first of all, Council of 100 meeting, many of the major donors of CBN. Then I was at CBN for the next week. And then the third week, my brothers and my sister, myself, we were inducted into the St. Mary's Hall of Fame.
9: St. Mary's Hall of Fame.
8: In Lynn, Massachusetts.
9: Yeah.
8: It's really an honor. And it was wonderful to be there, see old friends and teammates from the cross-country team. Was great.
9: Yeah. You need to post that photo of him when he was in high school online so we could see you when he was 18
8: okay,
9: years old.
8: I should do
9: Jet
8: that.
9: Black hair, young kid. I do need to ask you, you know, obviously you've been covering the war here. You've been experiencing the war for the better part of a month before the ceasefire. Then you went back to the United States. What did you notice the difference between being here, being there, and how they're viewing it and seeing it?
8: There's basically a disconnect, I think, over there between the war and why it's so significant and the fact of what people are experiencing at the gas pump. I mean, it hurts. It's painful. You know, but before the war is about $3 a gallon. Now, during the war, after the war so far, we may see another resumption pretty soon, but we're up to $4.20, $4.40, and, you know, people are talking about the prices. You drive with somebody and you're looking at the gas pumps and what are the prices. For many people, it's the pain of the gas prices that really dominates this whole idea. But they're not making, and I can understand why sometimes they're not making, why it's so significant that we try to eliminate Iran's nuclear ambitions. That's not a problem just for Israel, but also the Middle East and the world and the U.S. So there's a kind of a disconnect, I think, between what's happening here and what's happening in the U.S.
9: Do they still feel like we were sort of pushed into this war by Netanyahu? What are you hearing?
8: Well, some people obviously feel that, and others, you know, don't. And, you know, Trump's been very clear. Netanyahu didn't push him in, and he's been very clear for years. I mean, long before he was even president, that Iran represented an existential threat, can't have a nuclear Iran. And really, that's really there's been the main sticking point during all these negotiations. No nuclear weapons for Iran.
9: Now, I don't know if you have the time to watch news there, whether it be local or national news while in the U.S. Are you hearing sort of a different story at all?
8: Definitely. Yeah, I think there is definitely people are getting a different story of what's happening. They're focusing on the gas prices. You know, should we even be in this war? So that's definitely part of the narrative that people are hearing in the U.S. And not what's happening
9: prices.
8: Here.
9: Yeah, how it's impacting me. I need to ask you, and I'm sure you had an opportunity to meet some old friends or whatnot there at St. Mary's. And they know you're a little bit of your story. But when they hear you've been in Jerusalem now, in Israel, this long, you know, what kind of feedback, what do they tell you?
8: Well, first of all, they say, we're praying for you, for your safety. Yeah. We want you to be safe. That's probably the one thing they say. And I think they, appreciate, perhaps, you know, being here so long and trying to continue to report on what's happening here on the front lines of, you know, some people would say the battle of civilization is really here in Israel and in Jerusalem. But often it's like, hey, we're praying for you. Be safe, brother.
9: Yeah. Now, is there one thing you say in response when people are talking about the war and talking about your experience? Was there one thing that you sort of said again and again that kind of resonated with people?
8: Yeah, well, I think they need to understand why it's so significant, why this is necessary. It's a short-term pain, as we said, at the gas pump, but a long-term gain if this can actually lead to either a regime change or the elimination of Iran as the major threat to certainly world peace here in the Middle East, its Gulf neighbors, Israel, of course, and even Europe, and especially, as they say, this is the great Satan, the U.S., and the little Satan, Israel. People... you know, need to make that connection. I think that's what we try to do here at Jerusalem Dateline, try to understand, help people understand what's why this is so significant.
9: Yeah. And there's no two ways about it, and you hear it all the time, but it's true. Israel, everything going on here in the war, particularly, very complex.
8: Very complex, complicated, but hopefully we'll try to make people understand, just like the sons of Issachar did in the Bible.
9: All right, well, welcome back either way.
8: Great to be back.
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8: In response to increasing anti-Semitism around the world, a unique gathering in the U.S. brought leaders from Jewish, Christian, and Arab communities together. Our correspondent Joshua Swanson takes us inside this historic meeting, which is so critically needed in this moment.
10: The multicultural meeting in Nashville drew 400 leaders for the first ever Judeo-Christian Zionist Congress. It echoed the 1897 meeting led by Theodore Herzl that helped give birth to modern Israel. More than a century later, organizers say this marks a crucial new chapter focused on uniting millions who stand for Judeo-Christian values.
19: Even more shocking to me was to see on October 8th about 120 demonstrations on university campuses in the United States for Hamas against Israel. We came to realize that there is a state-funded, highly motivated, well-managed campaign to destroy the Judeo-Christian foundations of Western civilization.
10: Myers says when those global reactions revealed a deeper ideological battle, the need became clear for this union.
19: You have hundreds of millions, depending on who you ask, between 600 to 800 million Christians in the world who support Israel. You only have 15 million Jews in the world. So 99.9% of Zionists in the world are not Jewish.
10: For many attending, mobilization became the priority.
20: There are about 800 million globally biblically faithful Christians who love Israel, who are in their hearts Christian Zionists. They need to be educated, trained, equipped, and mobilized to basically form an alliance.
10: Speakers framed the moment as a turning point in history.
21: This is a historic change, a historic moment of Jewish Christian solidarity and friendship. And this is a naturally fitting next step to come together and say, like, we're not just going to be friends. We're going to fight and win this battle together.
10: Many at the Congress tell CBN News the conflict surrounding Israel reflects something much bigger, a struggle over the future of the West.
22: So the rise of anti-Semitism, the rise of Islamofascism, the rise of atheistic Marxism, cultural Marxism, the DEI, woke lunacy, we're dealing with it now.
10: Others warn that what appears to be political is, at its core, deeply spiritual.
23: Israel has been at war for the past 80 years, not because of what Israel did, but because of who Israel is. And if that is true, and it is true, then Israel's war is the war of the West.
10: Former Education Secretary DeVos warned that foreign money pouring into colleges and universities helps fuel a broader ideological battle.
24: It is inconceivable to me that we would sit idly by while billions of dollars are flowing into higher ed institutions that are then funding the agendas that are antithetical to the freedoms that we have long enjoyed and want to protect.
10: Many believe a new front has emerged in the battle of ideas playing out online and on college campuses.
25: It's not just the war going on in the Middle East. The bigger war and the pervasive war is the war of narrative, which is going on in the media, on social media.
22: This is called the Eighth Front. to build on the seven fronts that Israel has had to defend physically in order to survive. This eighth front is not only about Israel, it's about all of us. The West didn't wake up enough to this soft war, to this information warfare. We are going to determine what the narrative warfare is, and we're not going to concede to our enemies who have taken over American United States campuses, who have infected the minds of young people across the United States and Europe, brainwashed to think that they are the oppressors.
1: Reverend Johnny Moore explains this Eighth Front has also made its way into the church.
21: I'm actually alarmed that the sewer of the internet is causing ever so small but growing degree of anti-Semitism to sort of move its way towards the doors of the church. And we have to absolutely reject this entirely, immediately, and totally.
1: A common theme throughout the Congress is the importance of moving beyond a diagnosis to what comes next.
2: Now we must invest our energies into taking back the story of our histories. Coming together as we are doing these 2 days is the opening salvo in a war against the constant barrage of misinformation and hatred.
3: Jeremiah 62, right? There are going to be some watchmen on that wall, right? There are going to be some watchmen on that wall. I'm asking this Congress right now, are you going to join me and be watchmen on the walls, O Jerusalem?
23: I call on both Judeo and a Christian to become the cure, to unite as true Zionists in defense of the future of the Western civilization.
1: More than a century after the first Zionist Congress helped shape Israel's future, participants here believe this moment could shape the future of a new alliance between those willing to stand for the values the West was founded upon.
3: I like my team. Because we are on the side of truth, and we are on the side of justice, and God is with us.
1: From Nashville, Joshua Swanson, CBN News.
7: Still ahead, learning to be first responders in war and in life. How One Academy is teaching young Israelis to serve.
5: War and the trauma of living under missile fire take a toll on the spirit. 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
6: After I was wounded in a terror attack 22 years ago with my three-year-old son, we went through a lot of trauma. 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
9: Throughout its existence, Israel has produced phenomenal leaders. One leadership academy in Tiberias prepares young people to take on life's challenges while shaping their love of country. I was able to witness their training firsthand. Just above the shores of the Sea of Galilee sits an unassuming building in Tiberias. It's called Ein Prat Leadership Academy. And while little here looks overtly academic, these students will tell you those looks are deceiving.
14: I didn't like schools, but suddenly I loved learning and I loved listening to the teachers and I loved doing all of that.
15: This is really one of the hardest and funnest, and this is everything about this place.
9: This location is one of 5 branches throughout Israel where tomorrow's leaders are being cultivated today.
15: After the army, I want to be a doctor.
9: These 18-year-olds come from all over Israel to study history, literature, philosophy, and even poetry. As they learn and live together, they're also taught to go beyond education to create a shared Jewish Zionist identity.
15: I didn't really know what I wanted. I didn't really know what's my opinion. So this is what really described my identity and opinion. I all this time knew I love my country, but I didn't really know why.
9: And discovering why they love their country reveals to them how to best serve it.
16: They have to be able to handle variety and not be stuck in one box. They have to be outside the box in order to handle a multifaceted country called Israel. And they get those tools.
9: Ein Prat is a 25-year-old pre-military academy that's been operating here in the Galilee region for the last 2 years. Think of it as where West Point meets the Torah, with the same mission statement as Isaiah when he told the Lord, "Here I am, send me."
27: And that's the attitude. I mean, that's written on every shirt. It's written on the wall. It's the theme of this.
9: The Hebrew term for "here I am" is hineni. It means action over words, a call to be the first responders of Israel's spiritual and physical needs.
14: My uncle, he died in the Lebanon War in 1982. And I was raised on the same values, to always be the first man, to always do the things that they need, not the things you want. The most important lesson that the academy has taught me, to listen to your country and know what they need.
9: Tiberias provides ample opportunity for these students to meet needs. The city is home to the Aliyah Return Center, which sponsors Ein Prat. The Return Center, a charitable organization, helps fulfill biblical prophecy by bringing Jewish immigrants home to Israel.
27: They are able to do everything from playing Legos with an Ethiopian immigrant children or from Ukraine or Russia or France or America. They're able to help these immigrants to really integrate, maybe open a business, maybe get their needs met, carry groceries up the stairs.
14: I have a friend, I mean, he could be my grandpa, but you go, you play with them. When they're sick, I cooked for him once and made him a meal for the week.
9: These students learn that giving back is a core element of any leader, along with having a strong body, mind, and spirit.
16: This is something they're going to take with them as not only the memories of what they did, but the tools that they received here to use in the future for professionally executing missions and tasks.
9: Ein Prat boasts 2,000 alumni. Several now serve as Israeli government, business, and military leaders.
27: The head of Shabak, Secret Service of Israel, he came and he speaks to these young people on the level, like, there's nothing that I did that you can't do.
9: An academic incubator in Galilee, where miracles happened. Today, it's producing the next generation of leaders.
15: The main thing that we learn here, we learn how to be better people.
7: Well, that's all for this edition of Jerusalem Dateline. Thanks for joining us.
9: And remember to follow us on social media, and please keep praying for wisdom for our leaders, President Trump and Prime Minister Netanyahu, and for the best possible outcome for the people of Iran, of Lebanon, and all the Middle East.
7: And pray for protection for Israel and for the peace of Jerusalem. I'm Chris Mitchell, and for Paul Petit and all of us here at the Jerusalem Bureau, we'll see you next time on Jerusalem Dateline.

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7: Welcome to Miracle Living Today. I'm Gordon Robertson.
6: Hey, everyone, and I'm Ashley Key. Well, Latoya Martin had a slim chance of survival. Two deadly accidents left her at death's door twice.
7: Still, she was able to walk out of the hospital and wound up graduating from law school. Both achievements are nothing short of a double miracle.
8: On July 3rd, 2003, Latoya Martin and her boyfriend drove down I-75 to spend the 4th of July with Latoya's family in Orlando. It had been raining, and Latoya's parents, Michael and Francina Norman, along with her sister, called to check on her, but there was no answer.
9: And I said, something is not right.
8: When Francina tried again, this time a state trooper answered.
9: He said, your daughter's been involved in an accident, and see, they had to airlift her to the hospital, and I just started screaming.
8: Latoya's car had hydroplaned, spun out, and flipped several times before landing upside down. While Latoya's boyfriend escaped with minor injuries, Latoya was airlifted to the Orlando Regional Medical Center unconscious and in critical condition. When her parents arrived, they learned Latoya was in a medically induced coma and was on life support.
9: What I saw with my physical eyes was a death sentence.
10: No father's ever imagined one day to walk into a hospital room to see your daughter in a coma.
8: Doctors told them Latoya had bleeding on the brain and punctured lungs. They also said her chances of survival were slim. And even if she did live, her cognitive abilities would be severely affected for the rest of her life. At once, Francina, a minister, contacted her ministry partners around the world to pray. Believing God had plans for Latoya, a bright college student working towards her law degree.
9: And I said, but God, I'm looking at you. I'm looking at you, Jesus, as my friend. And I want to say to you, if you take my child, that's going to hurt me. So God, I need you to heal my child. A peace came over me. And I heard the Holy Spirit say to me, I got this.
8: 7 days later, Latoya was back home. Still, she needed prayer, as the injury had affected her short-term memory, her mobility, and her personality.
9: And I was just like, God, this is so hard. And I need you to give her back her memory.
11: When I didn't know what to do, I didn't have the answers, and I didn't remember. I remember God, I remembered His word, and I remembered who He was.
8: Through weeks of therapy and prayer, Latoya was able to return to college to continue her senior year. Despite recovering nearly 40% of her short-term memory, she maintained an A average. Then, in 2004, 15 months later, Latoya was in another near-fatal car accident. She was with a friend when the tire blew, causing the car to flip several times, landing in a canal. Paramedics arrived to find her friend, who was driving, thrown from the car with minor injuries. Latoya, dazed, was still in the car.
11: When the paramedics came, I heard them say, something about my head and my eyes. They knew I had another head injury because I bursted the blood vessels in my eyes.
8: Latah was airlifted to a nearby hospital with two broken wrists, a broken left forearm, a brain injury, and a fractured skull. Doctors said this time she likely would not recover her cognitive or reasoning skills.
10: It's something you'll never give up. You'll never really get over.
9: I said, what is she carrying that's going to make a difference with her generation, that the enemy want to take her out? The Lord began to show me how she was going to make a difference in laws, that she was going to be a judge, and she was going to judge righteously.
8: After 6 hours of surgery on her wrist and forearm, Latah faced months of cognitive and physical therapy. Drawing on the faith and prayers of thousands around the world, Latah and her family refused to give up.
9: It was my husband's responsibility to war for her, to make sure that the enemy know that we're going to fight for every single thing that's supposed to happen in her life.
11: I would have those thoughts that I have to accept this. This is going to be my life. What if actually my brain's getting worse? I knew you can't give up. I have to keep pushing. I have to keep persevering. I have to be determined. And I have to stand on his word and stand on the purpose and what I'm called to be.
8: Latah continued her relentless pursuit of getting her degree and graduated cum laude. Then, after getting her MBA at the Royal Holloway University of London, Latah and her family say their prayers were answered. When she earned her law degree from Southern University in Baton Rouge, Louisiana in 2016.
9: I was thanking God because I said, oh, look what the Lord has done. She finished law school. It was so emotional.
11: I was just so thankful and overjoyed by the miracle that I've seen manifested in my own life.
8: Today, Latah has no brain damage and has regained 70% of her short-term memory and her cognitive skills. She's looking forward to passing the bar and practicing criminal law. She and her family know the power of prayer can change any situation.
10: God truly answers prayer.
9: When I look at my daughter today, I admire the tenacity that she had. God hears your prayer. You're going to see the manifestation of God's power to heal you any difficult situation, because if he can do it for us, he can do it for you.
11: Well, I just want to tell those who are going through trauma, tribulations, and trials, don't give up. God's going to answer your prayers. He's going to heal you.
7: If he can do it for us, he can do it for you. That's something I preach a lot.
4: Yeah.
7: When you see God move in other people's lives, you don't have to be jealous of that. You can just go to the same Father and say, how about me? Can you do that for me?
4: Yeah.
7: One of the keys here, and I always look for keys to miracles, is when she said, could you be my friend?
4: Yes, that was powerful.
7: Why is that so powerful?
4: Well, I think sometimes we forget that Jesus is our friend. And I thought that was just so powerful and so bold of her to say, hey, Scripture says that I am your friend, you're my friend. And if you take my daughter away from me, that's going to hurt me. And I was like, oh my gosh, this mom is amazing. Like, she's just a prayer warrior. And I love how honest and how vulnerable she was with God. Because sometimes we can shy away from being that way, especially when we're hurt and we're questioning, why is this happening? She did the complete opposite.
7: And that's part of friendship.
4: Yeah.
7: Sometimes with your parents, you're afraid to be vulnerable, you know, particularly as you grow up.
4: Yeah.
7: Little kids are always, you know, I've got a boo-boo. But when you grow up, you kind of want to, okay, I don't want you knowing these things.
4: Yeah.
7: But with your friends, you get to be real.
4: Yeah, you can share lots of things with them.
7: And sometimes I find in friendships I've got to ask the question, are you asking me to fix it or are you just asking me to listen? it's just such a beautiful description of our relationship with Jesus.
4: Mm-hmm.
7: Have you ever sung in church the song, I am a friend of God?
4: Mm-hmm.
7: He calls me friend.
4: Yeah, yeah.
7: And that's our gateway to it.
4: Wow.
7: Let's prove it in Scripture. Here it is in John 15, verses 13 through 15. Greater love has no one than this, than to lay down one's life for his friends. So the fact that Jesus went to the cross shows you how much he considers you his friend.
12: Yeah.
7: Then he says, you are my friends if you do whatever I command you. And what is the great commandment from Jesus? Well, there's one in particular. This is what God wants you to do. He wants you to believe in the one that was sent. He wants you to believe in me. Then there's, you know, love God, love one another. But if you do those things, you're his friend. No longer do I call you servants, for a servant doesn't know what his master is doing, but I have called you friends. For all things that I heard from my Father, I have made known to you. Now, when you have that kind of relationship, and here's another key, and this is from the book of James. James was a brother of Jesus. Abraham believed God, and it was accounted to him for righteousness, and he was called the friend of God. So Abraham knew the secret. How do you become the friend of God? You believe. Mm. Jesus gives us the same, if you obey my commands. One of the commands, what does God want you to do? He wants you to believe in the one that he sent. And that prayer is evidence, yeah. I believe. You know, I need you to be my friend.
4: Yeah. Yeah, that was powerful. And Francina is the mom's name, and she just, I mean, was truly contending on her daughter's behalf, even when her daughter wasn't able to pray because she was unconscious or unable to in the hospital. Her and her husband, I mean, that was just such a beautiful depiction. An example for us, if it's us, if we're going through something difficult or a loved one, contend for them, like intercede for our friends because it changes
7: things. Do you want Francina to be your friend?
4: Yes. Yes, I do. Like, seriously, she was preaching to all of us. I love her just energy and enthusiasm. And it's because she's seen the miracle working hand of God work in her daughter's life. And praise be to God that her daughter is able to, I mean, gosh, graduate law school. I mean, you understand how much... How much that requires of you.
7: Need some focus.
4: Yeah.
7: But here's a picture for you. The same way Francina was praying for her daughter, guess who's praying for you?
4: Yeah, that's good.
7: He ever lives to give intercessions for the saints. He loves us so much, he was willing to lay down his life. Mm-hmm. And now he lives forevermore at the right hand of the Father, mm-hmm. and he's praying for you. The same kind of prayer that Francina... Yep. And so when you get these wonderful facts before you, as you begin to pray, mm-hmm. well, then faith just can't help but come. Mm-hmm. It just seems to be a natural byproduct.
4: Yeah.
7: When people tell me, you must have great faith, I go, I don't. Here's what I have. I have some great facts. Jesus came. He was sent of the Father because God so loved the world. He was sent. And then he, on his own, said, yes, I will die for them. I will lay down my life for my friends. Why? Because I want them with me for all eternity. He didn't stop there. He rose again from the grave. He sent the Holy Spirit. He was the baptizer in the Holy Spirit. And now he is our main intercessor. He wants us to have health. He wants us to have life. He wants us to be forgiven. And most of all, he wants us to be his friends. Mm. Well, we have a magazine. It's called Miracle Living Today. 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
4: Yes, and amen. All right, everyone. Well, still ahead, a brain bleed requiring urgent surgery. See why doctors were stunned during the operation and find out who this child says healed her. Plus, we'll be praying for you right after this.
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13: I was getting ready to go to bed. I was cleaning out my ears, and apparently I hit a nerve. And all of a sudden, my heavens, I saw stars, literally stars. I had and jerked my head. It's a herniated disc, and you're probably going to need an operation. So we better take an MRI so we can see exactly where it is and what happened. I heard a voice. I mean, I still can't believe the Lord speaking to me, and to hear the voice say right into my ear, "My child, get up and watch the 700 Club."
14: Put your hand back on your neck and just feel in the name of Jesus.
13: Put your finger there. God is healing you. And when I woke up, I was completely well, no pain, no nothing, able to move my head. You know, if God can heal me, little old me, you know, he could heal anybody.
15: It was alarming how much I was vomiting.
16: It was a condition called acute tubular necrosis.
15: They kept saying septic, septic. I think she's getting septic.
17: They sent this lady in to prepare us for a lifetime of dialysis. And this medicine was going to destroy every dream my girl could possibly have.
18: Thousands and thousands, literally around the world, were praying for her.
15: Mom runs out into the hallway and she's like, "He just told me he canceled your surgery." He was like, "Your kidney biopsy came back completely clean." I stood up on my hospital bed with my IV bag. Just we were hugging and screaming. It was like just the biggest celebration.
16: I know there were a lot of people praying for her. I think those prayers were answered.
15: I am beyond thankful that I have been singing nonstop. Prayers work. They work. Ask people to pray for you and, like, really believe that anything is possible.
4: Headaches, vomiting, passing out. Something was seriously wrong for the 5-year-old Kaylee. Instinct told her mother two things. Kaylee needed to get to the ER as soon as possible, and she needed as many people as possible praying for her.
19: She's laying there, she's unresponsive, and you feel this total aloneness. And I kept praying, "God, just give me peace, just give me peace," and just be with her. And I would hold her hand and just kind of rub her arm because I didn't know what else to do.
20: Michelle Turley's daughter, Kaylee, was a healthy, active 5-year-old, full of life and excited to start kindergarten. Then one night in 2019, she complained of a severe headache, vomited, and passed out.
19: I just knew with the mother instinct that something was wrong, and something was not just a virus or something along that nature, but I didn't know for sure what it was.
20: They rushed her to the hospital and soon found out Kaylee had an AVM, a tangled cluster of blood vessels that ruptured, resulting in a brain bleed that could cause paralysis or worse.
19: I knew brain bleeds could end lives, and I didn't want to lose my baby. And I remember just saying over and over again, "God, please, please, please, God, please heal my baby. Don't take my baby." I called Mom and I said, "Call Brother Robbie, call the church, get prayers going."
21: The family had already been much in prayer, and we had prayed, but we gathered again and prayed because we realized at that moment she really needed a miracle.
20: Her brother, Kaysen, remembers the uncertainty of the moment.
22: I was scared of what's going to happen because it was one of the few times I'd seen Dad in tears. Like, I knew it was not good.
20: Kaylee's condition was so severe, she was airlifted to Arkansas Children's Hospital. Dr. Gregory Albert was her neurologist.
23: Being in the left temporal lobe, it was pushing on the part of her brain that would allow her to speak and to understand speech, as well as causing pressure on the parts of her brain that allow her to move the right side of her body. About 25% of people who have bleeding from their AVM end up either dying or having a permanent, serious neurological problem.
22: It was it's just something you can't forget. It hurt. You feel helpless. There's nothing you can do. Just see her like it.
21: By the time that they airlifted her, there were people across multiple states that were crying out to God for Kaylee by that point.
20: Their prayers were being answered quickly. By the time the life flight arrived in Little Rock, the bleeding had stopped. Still, she lay unresponsive.
19: When she was in the ICU room, I kept thinking, how many times have I just wanted Kaylee just hush, because she is a motor mouth and she likes to talk. And I kept thinking, How many times have I told her to hush, and I'd give anything right now just to hear her talk?
20: The Turleys waited and prayed as Kaylee lay unconscious for days. And then, a moment of hope.
19: We had started seeing some motion in her that we hadn't been seeing. She finally looked at me and said, "Mama, I'm hungry." It was mumbled, but to hear her say that, that meant so much. And one other thing, right before they took her back for her angiogram, I looked at her and said, "Baby, I love you to the moon and back." And she said, "I love you the most I said it first." And that's kind of our little saying that we have. And to hear her say that immediately let me know that it's going to be okay. It was such wonderful words to hear her say that after 2 days now of nothing. And her to say that, it's like God's here and God's healing. It is going to be okay.
20: Over the next few days, Kaylee's condition improved remarkably.
23: I really expected that she would need to spend some time on inpatient rehabilitation, regaining her strength and her speech functions, but those all came back very quickly, and she was able to go straight home about 5 days after she first arrived to us.
20: Still, doctors said Kaylee would need brain surgery to remove the AVM. 3 months later, she returned to the hospital for a pre-op MRI. Her mom prayed for another miracle.
19: I felt all alone, and I went to the waiting room, and I was sitting there and just prayed, just kept praying. I looked up, and the doctor and his assistant was coming down the hallway with a smile on their face, and they gave me this right here. And I thought, yay, it's good news. And he said, "We got in there, and there was nothing." He said, "I don't know if the body absorbed it. I don't know what happened." He said, "But something." And I said, "I can tell you what happened. God healed her. She is healed."
23: It was surprising to me that the AVM was no longer visible at 3 months, that I could not see it on the MRI. I've not had that happen before. And it was definitely a surprise, but a happy surprise.
0: I told the doctor that Jesus healed me and I didn't have to have surgery.
20: Kaylee was healed. Her family remains thankful for the care they received from the hospital staff and the miracle they received from the Lord.
22: My entire life, I've seen God do miracles as heal Kaylee or heal somebody that there was no way anything else could have healed them.
21: We know that God works miracles, and in our local church, we are convinced that when we call, God answers.
19: Words can't express the feeling it is to know that people across the United States was praying. Thanks is not enough for all of these people. I would love just to be able to send everybody something to show the gratitude and appreciation for their prayers. And I just, every night, thank God just for one more day with my family.
1: Hi, everyone. I'm glad that y'all pray for me, and praise the Lord.
2: I had a brain bleed, but Jesus healed me.
4: When we call, God answers. That was the pastor and Kaylee's story. Obviously, that was the church that they were connected to. And hear that, pastor, that's truth. That is truth. When we call in the name of Jesus, God hears us and God answers. Now, Gordon, I'm going to bring you in on this because you reference this scripture all the time. It's Jeremiah 33:3. You call it God's phone number. God's phone number. Let's bring it up on the screen. Jeremiah 33:3. Call to me and I will answer you and show you great and mighty things which you do not know. That is such an encouragement for us. I think for anybody, whether you're going through a hard time or not, I think it's always encouraging to know and be reminded that our Heavenly Father, He hears and He is listening and His ear is inclined towards us. I believe David talks about that in the Psalms. It's just such a good reminder.
7: He's always listening.
4: Right.
7: He's always with us. Mm. In Him we live and move and have our being. Mm-hmm. There's another key to that verse in the Hebrew is, I will show you great and mighty things is the English, but behind that, I will show you things that are hidden away in fortresses. Ooh. So it's like, you know, the deep mysteries. Mm. This is the verse that Daniel, we know that Daniel had the book of Jeremiah, and, you know, he searched the scroll.
4: Yeah.
7: And so he knew this verse. So when the, you know, king of Babylon, Nebuchadnezzar, says, "Tell me my dream, and then give me the interpretation, so that I will know that you actually," and he was under a death sentence. All the wise men.

0: So I love you to the moon and back. And then she's looking for a sign, and God, okay, yeah. You want that sign? Here it is. Call to me and I will answer you. Here it is. Mm-hmm. And her daughter says, I love you the most, and I said it first. So when you yeah. have the knowledge that he wants to answer, call yeah. to me and I will mm-hmm. answer you, mm-hmm. you have that knowledge, then start looking mm-hmm. for the answer. And when you look for the answer and you find it, mm-hmm. you get all the faith that you need. What a faith booster.
1: Mm, right.
0: I love you to the moon and back. If nothing had come back,
1: yeah.
0: oh no.
1: Yeah.
0: Oh no. But no, God in mm-hmm. his mercy. Okay. Here's that extra mm-hmm. faith you need to yeah. kick you over to the finish line, yeah. to get your daughter back completely whole. I had a brain bleed, but God, mm-hmm. God came in and I am whole. I am healed. And you can have that same revelation because the same verse is for you.
1: Right.
0: You're a child of God. You're a friend of God. Call to him and he will answer you.
1: Well, let's do that right now. Let's call to God and let's pray. Lord, we just thank you, Jesus. Heavenly Father, we come to you in the name, the mighty name, the powerful name, the name that is above all names, Jesus. And God, I just lift up my friends to you, my fellow brothers and sisters in Christ. And Lord, whatever they are facing right now, I just pray that your tangible presence is felt in their bodies, in their hearts, and in their minds right now, God. Lord, may your spirit of comfort them in their time of mourning. May you just be that shalom peace, that wholeness. Bring wholeness and healing to their lives right now in Jesus' name. Thank you, Lord.
0: There's someone you're suffering with cluster migraines, and you don't have a brain bleed, but you have in seeking treatment, seeking an answer to the pain you go through. You have had a scan that shows a cluster of blood vessels. God is healing you. He's able to untangle all of that. He's able to relieve all the pressure inside your brain. He's able to take away all the pain. Just lift it all to him. Cast all of this on him, for he cares for you. He's providing the answer to you right now. And you just felt that. You felt a peace go through your innermost being into every cell in your body now. Be healed and be made whole.
1: Yeah, I believe there's a woman watching. You've got severe pelvic floor issues, and you've been going to physical therapy for these issues. It's pretty bad, and it's pretty severe from childbirth and other things, too. And I just believe God is healing you right now in the name of Jesus. The pain, the discomfort, just not being able to live normally because of this, I believe God is healing that for you right now. You've had this for many years and you've just kind of lost hope. God is healing you right now. Just receive it in Jesus' name.
0: Someone with problems with your right knee, and it's just very painful to walk and painful even to sit, and you're crying out for God to heal you and touch you. He's heard your cry. In the name of Jesus, be healed and be made whole. Lord, we thank you. We thank you that this verse is for all of us, that you forgive all our iniquities and you heal all our diseases. We receive it all from you now. In Jesus' name, amen and amen. Amen. If you've been healed, let us know. Give us your good report about what God has done for you. We like to tell people the miracles that God still does today. The era of miracles is right here and right now.
1: True.
0: So tell us your good report. And if you need prayer, we're here for you. All you have to do is call 1-800-700-7000. Here's a word from the Psalms. May he grant you according to your heart's desire and fulfill all your purpose. God bless. We'll see you again next week.
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0: 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We take you from manuscript to the bookstore and online. There's a lot to do to publish a book, but your work is pretty much done once you send us your manuscript for review. If approved, let us do the work. As a Christian publisher, we review and publish all categories of books from authors just like you. It doesn't necessarily have to be Bible-based or even with a Christian theme. We're here for the author, any author, who wants to work with a moral, upstanding, and ethical company and wants to be treated as we all should be. If your book is accepted by us, you'll get the white glove treatment from day one. We understand that your labor for the written word is more than a book. It's unique, personal, and was likely written with a dutiful higher purpose to spread the word. We are looking to publish books with positive content in all genres. This is why we partner with our authors to provide them freedom and flexibility to write what they feel. Interested in learning more? Well, besides watching this, you can call the number on your screen today and we'll send you a free publishing kit that will provide you tips on what to expect and how the publishing process works. Call now!
1: Many authors often wonder what the phrase self-publishing really means. Well, not too long ago, the only way for an author to get their work published was to beg one of the large New York publishing houses to look at their work. The success rate was not great. Most publishing houses would reject your manuscript, shred it, and fail to respond to you. These large New York publishing houses held all of the cards. Without their clout and connections, an author could never get their book into bookstores. Luckily, Amazon and Apple, as well as new technology called print on demand, leveled that playing field and took away the iron-fisted grip the New York publishing houses held on the industry. Unlike the old days, now any author who has written a book can decide for themselves whether to publish that book or not. No more begging and pleading with publishing houses that would treat you rudely. Through our distribution partnership with Amazon, Apple, and Audible, Christian Faith Publishing can publish physical copies, ebooks, or audiobooks for our authors. We compete on all the same platforms as the large New York publishing houses. Any author is free to submit their manuscript to Christian Faith Publishing. We'll give every manuscript fair attention and the review that it deserves. We may not accept your manuscript, especially if it does not align with our Christian values, but we do promise to review it and notify you regarding our decision.
0: In the next few minutes, you're going to meet authors just like you who have published their books with Christian Faith Publishing. You'll also learn about the publishing process and how we help our authors complete their publishing journey successfully. That's right. You'll get an insider's look at the path each of these authors took, why they did it, and ultimately their experience in working with us, from editing, copywriting, to cover design, illustrations, and getting their books sold. You'll learn from them how they achieved their success and tips for how you can accomplish the same thing. You don't have to believe me. Let's hear from these Christian Faith authors.
2: My inspiration for this book was when I was six, I couldn't read. So I wanted to give a six-year-old a chance to read a book that they may learn to like to read. The best thing about Christian Faith Publishing is they care about my book. I described on my portal how my cover should look. I described it how, and they did exactly how I described it. It was exactly how I described it. It was just, they're so talented. They can do anything. We're all writers, but until you're, I think once you get published, I guess, then you're an author, but we're all writers in our own way.
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0: Interesting, right? There's a lot to do, but you've done the hard work. Just listen to this author.
7: I was really happy about publishing my first book by seeing my work that I've been working on for a culmination of years finally to completion and being published. I was on a faithful journey, and Christian Faith Publishing met the core values that I was looking for. I think that they're very grounded and rooted in Christian faith. Their principles show that throughout their work. They had a good revenue share model. I felt it was fair. After publishing my book, I really felt like I had achieved the goals that I set out to do. I, by trade, am an artist, so I am a content creator. I'm a survivor, so I got my inspiration off my own story, a story of survival and tenacity, but also a story that would bring me back to my core roots. That story supports my work forever, and it's, as someone best said to me, it's like my shadow in the wind.
0: Here's something you should know. Did you know that in the most recent year for which full figures are available, over 675 million print books were sold in the U.S.? That's more than two books for every man, woman, and child in the U.S. per year. Amazing! Remember, if you're ready with a manuscript and want to discover if your book will be accepted by us to be published, the first step is to call us for a free publishing kit. Did you know that CFP handles the editing, page design and layout, cover design, distribution, promotion, and royalty management for your book? We do it all for you. But first, you have to submit your manuscript for our peer review of your book. If it's accepted, we do the rest. But what do all of these services mean to you? Take a deeper look at how we take editing, cover design, promotion, and royalties seriously at Christian Faith Publishing. Let's watch and listen to some of the details that make CFP the publisher of choice for most Christian authors across the country. First, there's the copy editing process. Take a look.
1: A good book needs a good edit, plain and simple. 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The designer deals with a number of components of design that improve the overall appearance of the printed page. 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
0: 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But here's where a lot of authors need help. Cover design. Now, this is really important and interesting.
1: The old saying, don't judge a book by its cover, is nice in theory, but guess what? 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Our team is here to take your vision and your input and create a visually pleasing book cover specifically for your genre and market. Our designers will work through several revisions until we receive 100% of your approval. A book is created more times than not to create an emotional experience for readers, and therefore the cover needs to create that same emotional experience visually that will delight, move, engage, and perhaps even elevate your readers. Our designers work with our editors in order to gain knowledge of the plot of your book, the tone of the writing, in order to get as much detail as possible so your cover design matches your book's content. In speaking with children's book authors, one of the most common questions is regarding illustrations. And that's great because it's one of the most important aspects of a children's book. I cannot emphasize enough how important a great illustration concept and illustrator are to a book's success. Again, at this time, you have no clue how many books you're going to sell, and neither do we. It's obviously an impossible question to answer at this stage, but what I can tell you is that your book's cover and illustrations play a critical role in the book's overall success. Just think about it. You have a mere few seconds to grab someone's attention. Illustrations and images are seen first, before text. So it is important to have high quality illustrations that convey the story and grab onlookers' attention as your book sits in a sea of competition. Custom illustrations boost your book's identity with your personality. The goal here is to be creative, be unique, be original, and put forth the best product you can. Remember, your name is on the cover. Take as much pride in what it looks like as you did writing it. The great news is that every author publishing with Christian Faith Publishing who needs illustrations will work with one of our many talented illustrators to bring their story to life. We deliver unique, one-of-a-kind custom illustrations created specifically to the author's approval. Our illustrators meet a wide variety of styles, and our process is layered and detailed in order to assure the author's satisfaction. If you decide to partner with Christian Faith Publishing, you will receive a sample illustration to be sure you're happy with the overall style and technique of the illustrator. After you have approved your sample, your illustrator will create a black and white storyboard for you to review. This will allow you to see how your text aligns to each and every illustration. Just like a manuscript, illustration development is extremely important. We want you to be sure that characters and scenes match along with the storyline. Once you have approved your storyboard, the final step is full colorization. This is the most rewarding step because these professional illustrators bring the book to life. Overall, Christian Faith Publishing walks hand in hand with you through the process. We painstakingly pay attention to every detail, leave no stone unturned in order to deliver the absolute best illustrations for you and your manuscript.
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2: I really want to thank Christian Faith Publishing Company for publishing my book, giving me this platform to tell my story of how God is working through people and for redemption. That's what the story is about, redemption. So thank you for doing that for me. After I published my book, I felt relieved that I have accomplished something. I set a goal, put it on my vision board, and I did it with God's help.
0: Perhaps the smartest decision these authors made was to contact CFP. We take all authors through the publishing process, from the infancy of editing to copywriting, securing ISBN numbers, creating illustrations, production, sales, and distribution, along with the promotion of your book. And you have 100% ownership of your book. Christian Faith helps all authors and has its own who's who of authors that have published with us too. From Veronica Campbell Brown, Olympic sprinter and winner of 8 Olympic medals and 5 world titles, along with Creflo Dollar, a world-renowned Bible teacher, best-selling author and speaker with hundreds of books, CDs, and DVDs in distribution worldwide. His award-winning television show, Changing Your World, is broadcast across 6 continents. So many others have published with CFP, including Dr. Carol Swain, who along with Steve Fiesel wrote Abduction. But all of our authors took the first step by requesting a free publishing kit. You can too. Call the number here and we'll rush one out to you. Here's an interesting publishing fact. Did you know that the global book printing market is anticipated to reach values of around $49 billion by 2024? So right now, I want to give you an inside peek into the inner workings of Christian Faith Publishing to let you have an inside look of how we publish books every day for authors just like you. Discover how hard our family of dedicated publishers, coordinators, editors, designers, layout artists, royalty experts, and more work for you when you become an author with us. Remember, our publishing coordinators will walk you through all of these steps, like we do for every author that publishes with us. Take a peek.
8: 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Upon first receiving your manuscript, our editing department will thoroughly review your work and make all necessary changes, which will then be presented to you for approval. After editing, our page designers will format your manuscript to the preferred size so that the interior of the book will be ready for print and ebook distribution. The next and perhaps most exciting step is the custom design of your cover. Based on your input, we will create an irresistible book cover to attract the attention of your target audience. Thousands of press releases will also be distributed to make the public more aware of the newly released book and to further attract media attention. These are just a few of the many intricacies we manage on behalf of our authors when bringing a new title to market. We hope you can visit us soon. May God bless you.
0: Incredible, right? 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
9: Oh, it was amazing from start to finish. It was just organized. Everything was laid out. I knew exactly what was expected of me at every point. And you knew where your book was in the publishing process at every point too. 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And we, Christian Faith Publishing gives you your own publication specialist. And I could not have had a better person. I don't even remember a time when I called her and she didn't pick up. It was just like a great connection from start to finish, easy process. Highly, highly recommend Christian Faith for this.
0: Did you know that religious books and Bibles are the most popular adult genre every year? 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
1: The simple truth is that you, as the author, need to be involved in selling your book. You need to go to book signings, use social media, or your friends to help. However, at Christian Faith, we will help you with promotions and press releases. Here's how.
0: There are several ways in which Christian Faith Publishing promotes and publicizes the new books of our authors to the masses. When thinking about how to get the word out about a new book, it's important to remember that new books are promoted. They're not advertised. This is an important distinction. You rarely, if ever, see an advertisement for a new book. Just think back. Have you ever seen an ad for a new book on a billboard, at the movies, or on television? No, because such media are inefficient for promoting a new book. The best way to spread the word and gain awareness about a new book is by using the same methods that famous authors do, newspapers and web articles about your book. To obtain useful press coverage, such as newspaper and web articles being written about you and your book, all industry professionals agree that press releases are the way to go. So just what is a press release and how does it work? A press release is a professionally drafted article written about you and your book by your publisher's publicity team. Here at Christian Faith Publishing, we have a large staff of in-house dedicated press release writers who specialize in writing press releases that will get picked up and published by local and national print and web media. Each press release is submitted to hundreds, if not thousands, of media outlets and contains a story about the author, the book itself, and the many outlets through which the book can be purchased. When a particular media outlet publishes one of our press releases, the goal is to drive readers of the article to purchase the book being written about. A successful press release campaign is a key element to publishing a new book. In the end, though, the success of any new book depends not just upon the efforts that we put into it as your publisher, but also the efforts that you as the author put into it. No one is a better cheerleader for your book than you. Your hard work combined with our efforts form the perfect partnership needed to give any new book a chance.
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6: 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If you're living in pain, today join Blair Underwood as he invites you to flip the script of your life with Omega XL, the natural joint relief supplement that has helped millions rewrite their story.
0: Hey, I'm Blair Underwood. Thanks for joining me on location today right here in Tinseltown. I'm beyond excited because today you're going to get the red carpet treatment, a glimpse behind the scenes of my life, and all the fun and action that goes into a studio production. Today, we're filming a story that I think would interest anyone out there. So let me ask you, have you ever experienced occasional aches and pains like I used to? Well, I've got some good news. Enter the star of our show, Omega XL, the natural joint relief supplement that has helped millions of people flip the script on their occasional joint pain. I'm taking it and have for the last 10 years, plus it's changed my life. I believe it can change yours too.
7: Hey, Blair, yeah. Ready if you want
0: that. All right, good. So, listen. Sounds like it's call time. I invite you today for an exclusive look at the process as we tell you the story of Omega XL. Amazing scenes, special appearances, and maybe even a plot twist or two. But as we say in Hollywood, lights, camera, action.

0: Are you starting to feel the wear and tear? The grind? Well, you're not alone. Did you know that there are more than 50 million Americans living with joint pain every day? That's why I know that I know that I know there's an audience for Omega XL, the natural joint support supplement that's already impacted the lives of millions. This is the story of a game-changing product, the natural product.
1: It will help you stay active and enjoy your days. Don't slow down, and definitely don't stop living. Overcome pain.
0: Just like the millions of people who have found success with Omega XL.
2: My name is Helen, and I was an EMT for 20 years in New York City. The job was very tough. We never knew what call we were going to get, but I was one of the first responders for the plane on the Hudson. After years of working EMT, my body took a toll. My back, my knees, my neck. I could not walk half a block. I ordered Omega XL, and now, last week, I walked 6 blocks. I was so proud of myself. My husband says it's a big difference. He wants to know, what did I take? It's been the best thing that I did. Everything changed for the best. I can go out. I can hang out with my sisters, do whatever I can and want to do. Now it's let's go, baby. This product is the best thing. You will remember what did it to you, and it was Omega XL.
3: I had considerable pain in my knees, in my back. There was always discomfort. It was so bad that I just thought it was age, because I've gotten older and I wasn't that flexible anymore. When you can't bend your leg, it's hard to climb stairs. I didn't want to go up and down the stairs. I went into the kitchen and I was looking for a plastic container. I could no longer stoop. I had to hunker down or either hold on and kneel one knee down at a time. I started using Omega XL. There was such a change and such a difference. It has revived me. I started noticing that I could go up and down the stairs. I just came down. I ran down the stairs. I ran up the stairs. And I had an aha moment. I was at the kitchen cabinet, and I stooped down before I realized. And I was like, oh, I'm stooped. I'm squatting down with my knees bent. And I wasn't holding on and shaking or needing some assistance in standing back up. 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
0: My story starts with a bottle of Omega XL. This is a product that has made a world of difference in my life. Picture this, a young, eager actor looking for your break. You finally get it, and have the privilege of breaking into the Hollywood scene. Well, it's definitely glamorous, it is, and it has its upside. It also involves working long hours, sometimes 15, 16 hours a day, walking around sets nonstop, not to mention the stress of physically demanding scenes, and all of it adds up, the wear and tear, the grind. Suddenly, what you used to do when you were younger starts to become more difficult. You develop the aches and pains that go along with aging. The job gets harder, life gets harder. Sound familiar? Now, while you might not be starring in a Hollywood film, you are the star of your life. So let's get to it. Hey, guys, how are we looking?
6: Moments away.
0: All right, good. Places, everyone, while we're getting ready. I'd like to take you on a journey across the world. 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A jaw-dropping location of natural beauty, the perfect backdrop. The origin story of Omega XL begins in the pristine waters of New Zealand. See you on the other side of the world. The secret behind Omega XL begins here, in the Marlboro Sounds, the home to one of nature's most beneficial creations, the green-lipped mussel. These mussels piqued the interest of scientists. What they discovered were that green-lipped mussels were rich in EPA, DHA, and additionally, 30 fatty acids, giving them natural anti-inflammatory properties. Great Health Works harnessed that power. The process results in a one-of-a-kind, powerful, natural, drug-free supplement that is backed by more than 35 years of clinical research and has helped millions of people get back to their active lives. Omega XL, made by nature, backed by science. Made by nature, backed by science. I like that. Oh, you're done? You're good. You're definitely an improvement.
6: Thank you. You're all set.
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7: Hello, my name is Thomas Jackson. Everybody call me Samson. Here I'm a pastor. Helping people has always been my life's biggest passion. It is my biggest purpose. And that's always been the foundation of who I am. And my ministry is all about movement. Movement is one of the biggest purpose for letting people to learn to interact, and it actually gets people's attention and let them know that you're also concerned about them. I'm moving all around that whole place. I'm shaking hands and talking to people, giving hugs. And when I'm up in front of my church, I'm all in. That's what I'm here for. In 2015, it was a very big moment in my life. The strength of my legs wasn't there. I felt like I was breaking down. And I didn't see that there was a light at the end of the tunnel. That's when I discovered Omega XL. It helped me to get back to where I can actually start using both legs at the same time. And they're not that big. There's the aftertaste, there's none. You're just gonna feel the effects of it and how potent it is being a natural substance. Because it helped in the process of my joints movement where I was limited, I wasn't as stiff. Now I'm back up functional, now I'm moving again. All thanks and due to Omega XL. People living with pain, I'm telling you, don't cheat yourself and think all is lost. This product actually can help you get back into that thought process of saying, you know what, I still can do this. And this will help you. Thank you, Omega XL, for giving me back my life.
8: This one here, and then this one here, which I know, it's the best,
0: Let's
8: right?
0: Do that.
8: All right, I'll wrap it up and then I'll bring it over to you.
0: All right, perfect. Great, welcome back. So, Omega XL, what do you think? A natural joint supplement that can help you take back your life and your mobility and be liberated from that nagging joint and muscle pain from aging or overuse. 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You know what? I was in your shoes until I decided to give it a shot and I made it a part of my story. It really worked for me, and I think it can help you too. And I know just the person to tell you why. 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
9: Hey, Blair, how's the shoot going? How's your family?
0: Family's great. Shoot's going great. 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Himself, the source.
9: 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It's like my favorite thing to talk about. What do you want to do?
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9: 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Let me get on my mark.
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13: My name is Gerald Haynes. In college, I played football. And, you know, over the years, you know, still working out and, you know, doing things and playing with your kids and coaching, you know, little league sports. In the last probably 6 or 7 months, man, I've really, really felt the pain. My ankles and then my back of my heels, it felt like somebody was driving nails into my heel. And I tried all kinds of stuff. Medicines over the counter, nothing worked. I found this product, and it's called Omega XL. You know, I'll give it a shot. All that pain that was in my ankles, that pain is gone. It just went away. You can get that joy back in your life. I mean, even just going for a walk. I could even go for a mile and a half walk with my wife. Why don't I spend your money on something that works? I mean, this works.
14: My name is Connie Cantillo. I am an executive assistant and conference administrator. Before Omega XL, I would get out of bed and the first thing I would feel is a pain on my knees in order to get up. It was painful to do anything that I had to move my knees for. The moment that I said I needed to take action was when I felt that I just couldn't keep up with my kids and my grandchildren and my coworkers. I felt frustrated. I wasn't able to go up and down the stairs. I wasn't able to go out with my dog or even play with my grandchildren on the floor. It was really, really strong pains on my knees. It was something that I thought I would never be able to overcome. And then I found Omega XL, and it really has brought my life back. And I found out that it was a natural product. I jumped into it, and 5-6 years later, here I am being able to do everything that I wasn't able to do back then. And believe me, it has changed my life. Getting my independence back is a feeling like no other. I don't have to think if I can do something. I can just do it. It worked for me, and I feel very confident in recommending it to everyone and anyone.
15: My name's Nelson George. I was a firefighter for 30 years, retired in 2007. Before Omega XL, I was having a lot of pain in my fingers. It seemed like most of the pain was in the morning after I woke up. When I went out to feed the animals and do work around the house, I was in a lot of pain. My hands are in constant use. I do all the mechanical work on my outboard motors, and I also make anchorings, consist of bending pieces of steel, welding them together, and to not be able to do the things that you enjoy, and it was depressing. I worked with a friend of mine. I talked to him. I said, hands bothering you? I said, you know, we do similar stuff. And he said, yeah. He said, actually, I found something that actually worked. And he said, Omega XL. That's when I started taking it. I can work all day with my hands without being in a lot of pain. And that's something I couldn't do before. My hands were in more pain at 50 years old than they are in my 60s. I would absolutely recommend Omega XL to my family and friends because it's made such a difference in my life. What a way to feel great with Omega XL.
11: There's a real buzz around here. Can you feel it? That's what Omega XL does. 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Keeping up? All sounds great, right? 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So let's talk to Dr. Sharon McQuillan, the Chief Science Officer of Great HealthWorks. Nate, how are we looking? We queued up? Let's get it.
16: Omega XL is one of the world's most powerful natural supplements and has over 35 years of clinical research that show that it helps joint pain due to exercise and aging. It helps muscle soreness due to overactivity, and it can even help respiratory health. Millions have trusted this amazing supplement for relief for over 20 years. It's made from the oil extract of green-lipped mussels that are sustainably farmed in the Marlborough Sounds of New Zealand, and it's not found in any other product or from any other source.
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11: Not mad at that. 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It's truly one of a kind. 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
18: Hey, Blair, can we get something for social?
11: Absolutely, let's do it. Just one second, though. Listen, while we try to work our magic here, check out these amazing results from some of our Omega XL family. All right, what you got? So, the next time you try Omega XL,
19: my name is Hassan Omar. I was in the military from 1987 to 1997, so 10 years. The military was fun, but I was a very active, physically demanding lifestyle, a lot of moving heavy things around, which is cool when you're in your 20s. When I got older, I started to feel the effects of it, which means like my knees, my lower back, my shoulders. If I'm like working out in the yard or I'm exercising, I will feel the effects. I can't do all the things I want to do. Can't lift as much weights, you know, as I want to. Can't run as far as I used to or as fast as I used to. If I work too intensely on like squats or something like that, my lower back would hurt and I wouldn't want to do anything. Most men, we just grunt and bear it. Since I started taking Omega XL, I noticed that I could work out longer. Also, like it's a little bit more mental clarity, and I was able to focus on exercising, also focus on my work. And when I woke up in the morning, I wasn't feeling sore, which is really great. I didn't expect that. So now I can do more squats. I can do my curls. I can do my dumbbell presses. I can do my shoulder shrugs, all those things. Everything just feels better. And when I go home and go to sleep at night, I know that I'm going to be able to rest because in the morning, I'm not going to have all that stiffness and aching that I used to have. When I have pain, I don't have energy. And Omega XL really made a difference.
20: Hi, I'm Joan. I'm a mother of 5 and a grandmother of 7, and I never stop moving. I'm lucky to have friends that were still very close from high school. The one friend we have is Sherry. We go back a long way.
21: We kept up as adult women after we graduated, had babies. We've been friends for a long time.
20: As we were aging, that we wanted to stay in good shape. So the only way to do that is to keep busy, right? And so we said, how about a walking club? It gave us a chance to be together, to recap all of our happy memories and have fun talking to one another again.
21: It's just fodder for continuing our relationships.
20: So before Omega XL, I was finding it very difficult to move like I wanted to move. I had a lot of joint pain,

0: expand our walks, and we can walk longer and spend more time together, and it doesn't hurt at all.
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9: Hello, I'm Brian Allen. Welcome to our show. 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How many of you honestly get enough physical activity on a daily basis? Now, how many of you spend way too many hours a day sitting inactively? My guess is many of you do. Whether it's because you feel discomfort while walking, maybe you lack mobility because of poor balance, stiff joints, and weak legs. Or perhaps we've fallen into the bad habit of leading a sedentary lifestyle. Or because of your job, you probably sit inactively way too many hours a day. Let's face it, we all do. Leading a sedentary, inactive lifestyle is terrible for your health, and standing in place for hours can be just as bad. It's time to add some extra steps to your day. Introducing Ellipse by Legsercise, the automatic seated exerciser that strengthens your legs, increases your mobility, and boosts your circulation without physical strain or impact. Stay tuned and you'll see and hear how easy it is to exercise with Ellipse while watching TV, talking on the phone, or while you work.
1: I had both knee surgery and hip surgery in the last 4 years. While at rehab, my therapist recommended Ellipse as a way to get some extra movement at home and supplement what I was doing with him. He also explained that increased circulation in my legs could assist in the healing process. I was willing to give anything a try that could help speed up my recovery. Ellipse helped so much. The ability to continue my therapy whenever I wanted in the safety and comfort of my own home. It was a blessing. Ellipse is so smooth, so easy on my joints. My legs are stronger. My joints are no longer stiff. I can walk without pain. My mobility is as good as it was 20 years ago. My therapist is so proud of me.
2: I spend 8 or 9 hours a day sitting at my desk, and I have been looking for a way to get some movement and some exercise while working for a long time. Now, the problem is most normal exercisers or peddlers, they force you to focus on the exercise, not stopping, and that just wouldn't allow me to concentrate on my work. When I saw Ellipse online and realized it provided motorized motion to keep your legs moving, I knew it was exactly what I needed. Ellipse fits perfectly under my desk, and it is so quiet that none of my coworkers even know I'm using it because it moves my legs for me, and I can focus on my work. I'm getting a workout every day, and because it raises my legs, now my lower back doesn't hurt anymore, and I feel energetic when I get home.
8: 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Because of Ellipse, they are better able to handle my sessions because they are stronger, have more range of motion, and flexibility. 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
0: 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We all do. 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
2: Before, when I used to take care of the grandkids, I was pretty active. But now that they've gotten older, I admit I sit way more than I should. I was suffering from poor circulation, and most of the days my legs were uncomfortably swollen. My doctor was always on me to be more active. My daughter bought me Ellipse. I was skeptical at first, but because it was a gift from her, I knew I had to give it a chance. Right away, I could tell that Ellipse was going to be a huge help. After my first use, I could see that my legs were not as swollen. I could feel that my usually cold legs were getting warmer, and I could feel that my circulation was improving. My legs felt great, and my doctor was really, really happy. Ellipse is so easy to use. It's so smooth. There's no strain and no impact at all.
5: My whole life, I've been working with my hands, which means I work with my back too. So I've been dealing with occasional back pain my entire life. And as I've gotten older, my knees are becoming an issue too. My knees have always been stiff. There's the lack of motion, the range of movement is diminishing, which makes it hard to get around. And when you can't move without pain, you begin to sit more and more, and that doesn't make anything better. My daughter bought me an Ellipse for Christmas. I've never seen anything like it. My joints feel better, my knees feel better, my back feels better. In fact, I even feel stronger. And when you feel stronger, you know, everything in life feels better. 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
9: 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Ellipse has a 46% larger rotational diameter than any other motorized seated leg mover in the world. 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
4: After I retired and stopped working, I managed to stay busy for the first couple of weeks, maybe a month. But eventually I was spending my whole day sitting on the couch and leading a very sedentary lifestyle. So being inactive became part of my daily routine, and it didn't take long before I started feeling the negative effects of inactivity on my mobility. My legs felt weaker and my balance had deteriorated, and when I wanted to walk, I wasn't the same anymore. It was harder. I saw Ellipse on Facebook and hoped it could help me get back to the way I was. So I bought it. Ellipse was exactly what I needed. Now my legs feel stronger. I have less stiffness and more flexibility. I have better balance and it increased my mobility. Ellipse gave me back what I had lost, and I feel great about that.
6: I love to do exercise and do so whenever I have free time. I also try to eat healthy, take vitamins and minerals to complement my diet. When I saw Ellipse on Instagram, I immediately realized I can add extra steps to my day. I could supplement my exercise routine while I'm sitting at home. Now I'm active. While doing some work at home, or it's cold, raining, or late at night. I burn extra calories. I feel my muscles working, it's relaxing, and my legs feel great.
8: 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Because of Ellipse, they are better able to handle my sessions because they are stronger, have more range of motion, and flexibility. 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
3: After about 2 years of using LexerCise Pro and going for walks again, I felt like I could do more. The Pro started to feel too easy.
7: Because we participated in the original LexerCise commercial, I kept in contact with the people at LexerCise. 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
3: And that's when we were introduced to Ellipse. I got one before it was even available for sale. Again, it was exactly what I needed. It feels like a workout, like I'm challenging myself, but it's still super easy on my joints with no impact whatsoever. Now I can walk longer than before. I feel stronger.
7: Even I decided to try it. At the office, I spent all day walking around, talking to my coworkers, but working from home was limiting the amount of movement I was getting daily. I was sitting so many hours a day, and my sciatica was really starting to bother me. Ellipse is perfect. I keep it under my desk all day, and it keeps my legs moving without even thinking about it. Ellipse is so quiet that when I'm doing my work, I forget I'm using it. Just having your feet on it keeps you in the right posture. I can feel the chair supporting my lower back. Now at the end of the day, my back feels great, my circulation is moving, I'm burning calories, and it makes me feel energetic.
3: It turns out that Ellipse was exactly what we both needed.
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26: Hello, and welcome to our show. 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I'm talking about leg pain or cramps, restless legs, tingling, swelling or numbness, perhaps coldness, itchiness, or skin discoloration on your legs, ankles, and feet. 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Introducing the new, proven Legsercise Pro. 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The science behind the Legsercise Pro concept is called passive exercise. It's like having a physical therapist right in your home. But let's listen to real life users so you can hear for yourself.
23: Now I eat healthy. It hasn't always been that way. I always smoked for many years, and I don't get out as much as I used to. I guess that's led to me having poor circulation. I read an article about the clinical study on Legsercise Pro and the upcoming launch. The study was very convincing. You don't have to be a doctor or scientist to know that movement is better than not moving. Very easy concept.
25: I am a proud Lexercise user for more than 7 years now. When they contacted me about a new Lexercise machine and participating in the new commercial, I immediately agreed. They sent me the new machine to try for about 2 months before filming the commercial. Honestly, I was blown away. It's not like when a new phone comes out, right? And it's the same as the one you already have. With 7 years in between the original and the new Lexercise Pro, the improvements are drastic.
23: I pre-ordered Lexercise right away. Am I glad I did? My legs feel great now. The stiffness and the heaviness is gone, and so is the joint pain. I can move them around without pain at all. Think about it. I feel better naturally, but without taking anything. And the last thing I want to do is to take another pill. I'm feeling young again.
25: It's completely effortless. It's like having a physical therapist at home. The ankle and knee movement is far beyond what the original could do, and it's faster. The step counter lets me know exactly what I accomplished, and being 7 years older now, that remote control makes using the machine much more comfortable. I no longer have to bend all the way down to turn it on, off, or change speed. Lexercise is the easiest exercise you'll ever do. It literally does all the work for you.
8: People always come to me to avoid surgery or to avoid taking pharmaceutical drugs. In many cases, they want to avoid taking more drugs than what they're already taking. The key to Lexercise's effectiveness is in its concave design, which causes movement and flexion in both the knee and ankle joint. This is the perfect combination for stimulating healthy circulation. This is very similar to what happens when you walk. Ankle movement is very crucial. When the ankle flexes, it causes the calf muscle to contract and relax, contract and relax. In effect, the calf muscle, it's like a second heart, pumping stagnant blood out of your feet and legs and back up to your heart.
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26: 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That you are actually getting enough physical activity? I know. I understand. It's hard, even for me. You don't have enough time. It's physically hard. It hurts. It's cold. It's hot. It's raining. There's always something. 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You can use it easily with no effort and from the comfort of your own home. 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And yes, I said with no effort. It literally moves your legs for you. 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We know doctors recommend walking every day because of its health benefits, but you don't have to be a doctor to know that movement is better than not moving. 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
27: I am.
3: Now I'm her favorite son.
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0: 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Operators are already taking calls, so hurry and be one of the first 300 callers. 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
26: Welcome back. By now you know that Legsercise Pro is the help that you need for the discomfort caused by poor circulation. So now that you know what it does, I want to tell you a little bit about how it does it, how and why it works. It's all based on the concept of passive exercise, which is basically slow but constant movement over a period of time, promoting amazing health benefits without the need for extraneous exercise. But Legsercise Pro takes passive exercise even further. Because you don't move the machine moves you. But it's not just that it moves you, it's how it moves you. The engineers at Legsercise Pro studied the muscles and joints that are active during a walk with the goal of creating flex and movement in those same joints and muscles, but from a seated position. The result is Legsercise Pro and its patented walking simulator propulsion technology. Legsercise Pro moves your feet back and forth along its concave motion track, creating constant movement and flex at both the knee and ankle joints, the perfect combination to help stimulate healthy circulation, helping stagnant blood circulate out of your legs and back up to your heart. Simply put, Legsercise Pro turns sitting, resting, and watching TV into an effective and healthy passive exercise.
22: It doesn't feel good when your grandchildren want to play, spend time with you, but you can't stand the pain. My knees hurt, my ankles hurt, and my legs were just stiff and weak. A friend told me that I should try this new machine that was helping people with the same problems I had. That new machine was Legsercise Pro.
2: 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Legsercise Pro puts an end to that. 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
22: I was upset that I didn't know about the original Legsercise, but I hear that the Pro is far better, so I guess it worked out.
2: 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It keeps my legs moving and lets me relax at the same time.
22: Legsercise Pro has helped me so much. 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
2: 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It's relaxing, it's soothing. It's like my legs are getting a massage. You can feel your muscles and joints flexing in a very pleasant way. Even the sound it makes has a calming rhythm to it.
22: Now I get to enjoy my grandchildren like never before. That means the world to me. Oh God, I love you, Legsercise.
8: People always come to me to avoid surgery or to avoid taking pharmaceutical drugs. In many cases, they want to avoid taking more drugs than what they're already taking. The key to Legsercise's effectiveness is in its concave design, which causes movement and flexion in both the knee and ankle joint. This is the perfect combination for stimulating healthy circulation. This is very similar to what happens when you walk. Ankle movement is very crucial. When the ankle flexes, it causes the calf muscle to contract and relax, contract and relax. In effect, the calf muscle is like a second heart, pumping stagnant blood out of your feet and legs and back up to your heart.
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0: 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Operators are already taking calls, so hurry and be one of the first 300 callers. 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
25: I try to call my father on a daily basis, and I always have the habit of asking him how he's feeling. It always bothered me that his answers were always, my legs are hurting, my legs are swollen, they're tingling, they're tired. I just wanted to do everything I can to help him.
1: My daughter's always worrying about me. I wish that she wouldn't. She already has enough to deal with at work and at home with the kids.
25: One day, I read an article about the result of a clinical study that was done with Legsercise, and I just wanted to buy one for my father.
1: Legsercise Pro was truly what I needed, and if it wasn't for her, I would have not known about it.
25: After only 3 days of my father using it, he was already so happy of the change he felt.
1: It's helped with the swelling and the pain. The tingling feeling is gone. I use it while I read the news, listen to the radio, or while watching TV. Sometimes while just sitting and relaxing, looking outside my window. At my age, it's nice to find a solution to a problem that doesn't require taking another pill.
25: It feels so good when you can do something to help someone you love.
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12: Everyone, welcome to the show. Thanks for being with us today. No one is too far gone for God to reach them. In Georgia, men once trapped in addiction and crime are finding a new way of life through faith and a program helping them start over with purpose.
13: That's right. John Barrow spent 30 days in solitary confinement, and during that time, he read the Bible from cover to cover, and it totally transformed his life. Now he's leading a ministry that's helping others do the same. CBN's Billy Hallowell takes us to A Better Way.
14: Addicted, imprisoned, and struggling with life-controlling issues, most men coming to A Better Way Ministries have hit rock bottom and are desperate for a new beginning.
15: It's a faith-based program. It's very strict, you know.

0: up at 4:45. You got classes, devotions.
1: Founder John Barrow sees the keys to the program's success being structure, rigor, and most importantly, the Christian faith. Men take part in Bible studies and church meetings designed to spark true heart transformation.
0: We try to get them to come to the place to where I'm saved, and then go from there to being a true disciple of Jesus Christ.
2: We're going to pray in for a week,
1: A Better Way's 18-month residential program seeks to carry these men from brokenness to healing.
2: Amen.
1: Barrow says it was birthed out of his own struggles with drugs and alcohol.
0: That lifestyle and then running out of money to be able to sustain it. And so then it went into stealing this and stealing that to keep the party going and to, you know, keep the drugs in my bloodstream.
1: Incarcerated at least a dozen times, Barrow found Jesus after a stint in solitary confinement.
0: So I had 30 days to read the Bible. It's the only book I had. And just began to read it. Read it from Genesis to Revelation. And again, cried all the way through it. And so when I came out of the hole that time, I was pretty serious about my conversion and my commitment.
1: For the next 18 months, he served God behind bars. After his release, Barrow started a business and in 2005 created A Better Way to help men find freedom and thrive.
0: I mean, a lot of victories, just staying clean and sober, you know, a wife, children.
2: Ladies and gentlemen, give it up.
1: We sat down with some recent graduates, including James, whose drug addiction nearly destroyed him.
3: It just kind of led, you know, one thing to another. And then, you know, eventually, you know, there was jail and prison time.
1: He had tried other programs with little success. James credits the Christian components here with helping him succeed.
3: Being in classes, devotion, you know, just drawing me back closer to the Lord, you know, and getting that foundation and that relationship back with him is really what's, you know, what's got me through this.
2: There you go.
4: Thanks, sir.
1: While James considers working as a missionary someday, others, like Kevin, simply express gratitude for their heart change.
5: I'm just glad I made it to a point in my life where someone can be proud of me.
1: Kevin's accomplishment follows battles with drugs and a lifestyle that left him lonely and isolated.
5: Everyone around me, nobody wanted to be around me.
1: Now he feels like a totally different person, crediting faith and A Better Way for guiding him.
5: This place is awesome. It just changes your life for the better.
2: Do we have everybody?
1: Stories like these have caught the attention of people like Hollywood casting director Mark Fincannon, who now serves on the A Better Way board of directors.
6: John Barrow, who becoming friends with him is what has changed my life. And I realized that it's his commitment. He's not a perfect human. None of us are. But his commitment to reading the scripture that says, I'll make you fishers of men. He's been doing that ever since.
1: Barrow hopes to build on this legacy as he encourages men to pursue change no matter how far they've fallen.
0: I just want to continue to pass that baton and carry that torch that, hey, fellas, you know, it doesn't have to be this way. There is a better way, literally, to live. And so I would like it to be said of me that I continue to carry that torch and run that race to help men that are struggling with life-controlling issues and men that have been cast aside and are products of their environment to find a new normal.
1: A Better Way has seen more than 3,000 men enter its program over the past 2 decades with plans to continue transforming lives well into the future. Billy Hollowell, CBN News.
7: And John's story really does magnify the scripture that I will make you fishers of men. And we see that what he went through in his own personal life, God is now using what he went through to impact other young men who were going through or had gone through what he went through. And that's often a lot of times it happens in our lives with God, that things that we've struggled with and God has caused us to overcome, he now helps us to comfort others with that same issue. That's what we see in that story.
8: Wow. And did he make him a fisher of men during that 30-day stint in the hole, as he called it, in solitary? It's amazing the power of God to transform a life and give hope. He said he read the Bible cover to cover in that stretch. And literally came out a different man. Of course, he still has challenges. He was still incarcerated for a while. But his devotion to shepherding other men. I mean, we took note early on, they get up at 4:45.
7: 4:45 a.m.
8: And it's, I guess for everybody, pretty standard, 18 months. That's quite an investment in
7: that
8: a man's life.
7: That is amazing. That is amazing. But the fruit, you see the fruit. The one guy who said people didn't even want to be around him, mm-hmm. and now he feels like a totally different man. That's because the power of God is real. The word that John was shut up in the hole for 30 days had such an impact on his life. It transformed him, and now it's transforming other people.
8: And it shows the damage from addiction and trauma and a life in ruins. The power of God and the Holy Spirit can radically change us, but mm-hmm. to rebuild a life, it's not a day or two and some counseling. I mean, for some people, it needs to be intensive, and what a program, a better way, making it possible for men in that graduation ceremony. It's beautiful and sweet, but powerful, too, to see these men congratulating each other.
7: I love it. Gosh,
8: to see the Lord at work through John Barrow. God bless you, John.
7: God bless you. Kudos to you, Johnny. Man, we applaud you and your work. Well, still to come, her unwavering stand for truth and her commitment to helping young women heal has inspired thousands across the globe. And after more than four decades of ministry, Nancy Alcorn says the mission is far from over. We'll be right back right after the break.
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7: 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And today, her passion burns just as bright as she continues to lead with truth, compassion, and an unshakable faith.
9: I grew up on a Black Angus cattle farm in Middle Tennessee. I was the middle kid of seven kids, so, you know, a lot of kids, a lot of mouths to feed. My dad worked two jobs. I got my work ethic from my father. I would say my parents were religious because we would go to church every Sunday, mostly, and they made us all go, but we never, that's the last thing we ever heard about it until the next Sunday. Nobody read their Bible. Nobody prayed. I don't even think we blessed the food unless we had company.
10: When Nancy was just 9 years old, her baby sister died in a tragic family accident. The grief was overwhelming, and no one knew how to talk about it. The pain hung heavy over her home, turning faith into confusion, silence, and dysfunction.
9: I couldn't wait to get out of that house because to me it represented death, it represented grief, it represented dysfunction. And I didn't hate my parents, I felt sorry for them because they never got over, and rightfully so, that awful thing because she was in my dad's lap on a tractor and the steering wheel was pushed into his ribs with my little sister in his lap. His ribs were broken. The truck jackknifed on top of the tractor and she was literally crushed to death in his lap. So how do you get over something like that? Well, many good Christian people came and said, well, you know, it was her time to go. One of them said, God did this because he needed another angel to sing in the children's choir in heaven. And I'm 9 years old and I'm like, if God did this, I hate his guts and I don't ever want to have anything to do with him for the rest of my life. So I grew up very rebellious against religion and Christianity.
10: But years later, as Nancy approached college, something shifted. The God she once resented began drawing her heart and she couldn't shake it. In her search for answers, Nancy finally opened a Bible, and what she found changed everything she believed about God.
9: I realized that God, all those people that I was so angry with God all those years, and I hated him because I thought he killed my sister, because that's what the Christian people, the religious people said. But I found out that John 10:10, the thief comes to kill, steal, and to destroy. Jesus said, I have come that you might have life and have it more abundantly. That God did not do that. It happened because, very simply put, the brakes needed to be changed. And when those brakes went out on that truck, the accident happened.
10: Nancy's heart began to change. The anger she once carried was replaced by compassion and a burden to help people who felt just as broken as she once had. That calling led her into the world of juvenile corrections.
9: After college, God opened a door for me to go to work in a girls' correctional facility in the state of Tennessee, and there were probably 300 girls locked up there at any given time from all over the state. God opened a position for me to be athletic director. I started out as assistant athletic director and eventually was promoted. And I worked in that position for 5 years. And I became very familiar with the brokenness of the system.
10: Even though Nancy's heart burned to share Christ, the system had limits. Talking about Jesus was off the table. But behind the scenes, God was preparing her for something bigger, something bold, a vision that would soon become a ministry.
9: I'd get close to those girls, and I genuinely loved them, and they would talk openly with me, and just the stories I heard about the abuse, and they were being told, there's no hope, you don't have a future, you're damaged goods, you'll never amount to anything. I used to sit and dream about what would it be like if every single person that worked here was committed to Christ, understood that God forgives, that he wants to restore everything that's been broken. If we were all saying the same thing that the Bible teaches, if we were all here to give hope and encouragement and say there's nothing, doesn't matter what you've done, you can be forgiven. You can have a new beginning. And I would dream about that. What would that be like? I thought I was dreaming. I didn't know at that time that was the beginning of God birthing a vision in me.
10: After 5 years in juvenile corrections, Nancy took another step deeper into the system, this time with Emergency Child Protective Services. The cases were darker, the trauma was heavier, but her resolve to bring hope only grew stronger.
9: I got recruited by Child Protective Services out of Nashville, Tennessee, and they offered me a job to work in Emergency Child Protective Services, which meant my unit was on call 24/7. I saw little boys and little girls being raped, sodomized, physically and sexually assaulted, abandonment to the degree where mother would be out prostituting herself and leave the little kids alone without any food, any supervision. I saw everything. I saw things I never wanted to see that was happening to these little children. I'm a year and a half, 2 years into it, and I said, I don't want to do this anymore. I want to go to Bible school. I don't want to do this. And the Lord, I was mad at God, and the Lord spoke to me, and he said, trust me, because you just spent 5 years in that juvenile facility dealing with angry teenage girls and rebellious with all kinds of issues, and now I'm taking you back in time, and I'm showing you what happened to them when they were little kids and why there's so much anger.
10: What began as a quiet dream in the middle of a broken system was now becoming a clear calling. God was showing Nancy the full picture and preparing her to launch something entirely new.
9: So after 8 years of working with the government, I got a revelation from the Lord and I got a release from the Lord to go do something different. He said, I have not anointed the government to heal broken hearts and set captives free. I've called my people to do it.
10: God told Nancy to start a place where girls could come by choice, free of charge, without government interference, a place fully grounded in faith. And he promised to provide every need. So in January 1983, Nancy left Nashville with just $1,000, a few clothes in her back seat, and her dog, headed for Monroe, Louisiana, to start what would become Mercy Multiplied.
9: And that's where the journey began. And now, 4 decades later, you know, this has grown into an international ministry
10: Mercy's residential program is open to women ages 13 to 32. Whether they come from the streets or wealthy families, every young woman walks through the doors because she wants the help and is met with love, dignity, and the message that God is not mad at her.
9: We take in unplanned pregnancy, we take in girls who have been sexually abused, we take in young women who have been sex trafficked, severe eating disorders, young women who are suicidal. They're met from the get-go with unconditional love. Doesn't matter what's happened to you, doesn't matter what you've done wrong. God loves you, He wants to restore you, and we're all about that. You know, now 40 years later and still going, I am absolutely in awe. When people try to credit me, I'm like, look, I'm not gonna be one of those people that go, oh, it wasn't me. Yes, my obedience was required, but beyond me being willing to step out in faith and trust that God was really gonna provide, beyond that, the Almighty God Himself, the only one who can heal broken hearts and set captives free, He showed up. To God be the glory. I don't have the power to change a heart. I don't have the power to change a life. But the Lord said, behold, I've given you power to tread on serpents and scorpions and over all the power of the enemy. And so use the authority that I've given you and break the power of these awful situations off of these girls' lives and get their minds renewed to the Word of God.
10: After 4 decades of changed lives, restored hope, and radical freedom, Nancy's message remains the same.
9: No matter how much shame or guilt or condemnation you may feel, Jesus came to heal the brokenhearted. God will meet you where you are.
7: God will meet you where you are. And God, through this story, we see He met Nancy where she was. I mean, think about what she had endured at 9 years old. She hated God. She was angry with God, fed up with the thought that, God, you took my little sister. So God literally took the pain from that tragedy in her life and in her family and used that pain to bring her where she is today. And now she's doing amazing things in the lives of people who have endured trouble, pain, abuse, all kinds of addictions and problems. That's what God does. He uses the things, the brokenness in our lives. And then when we come to Him, He uses those things in our lives to help other people to overcome, just like we saw with John's story as well. And I think about Nancy's story. I think about the scripture in Ephesians chapter 2, verse 10. It says, for we are His workmanship, created in Christ Jesus unto good works, which God has before ordained that we should walk in them. God knew what He had planned for Nancy before she was even born. He knew the things that she would endure in life, but He knew that she was going to come to the point where she surrendered her life. And now God has set her on a path to help rescue and bless people who are trapped in pain and problems in their lives. That's what God does. He takes the things that we feel ashamed about in our lives, the things that we wish we'd never had to walk through, and He uses those things. There's a purpose in the pain that we don't understand, but God's purpose is higher and greater. And if you're suffering today, I want to let you know it's not over until God says it's over. It's not over. God can use whatever pain, whatever shame that you have endured in your life for His purpose, to set you on a path for good works. You'll find yourself like Nancy, ministering to people, helping people. You may not be able to see it at the moment, but He can use what you have endured if you will allow Him. If you just put your life in His hand and say, Lord, use me. We want to encourage you today. Give God all of your pain. 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Andrew?
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8: Phyllis Phelps knows what it's like to feel broken and lost. After a lifetime of addiction, trauma, and searching for love, she encountered the one who never gave up on her. Here's her story.
18: We take women from sex trafficking, we take them from addiction, we take them, we like to get them before the breaks go. Maybe they're on their way to that, and we'll even take them before they get into full-fledged addiction, if they're headed in that way.
19: Phyllis Phelps and her team have seen hundreds of women and their children come through the doors of the House of Hope. Each one has their own story of addiction and abuse. Looking over the playground, Phyllis remembers her own painful journey that started when she was a child.
18: There was sexual abuse, there was physical and emotional abuse. I won't do anything to escape the pain or to escape my home life. I found myself turning to anything that would give me comfort and take the pain. So at the age of 10, I started drinking alcohol. At the age of 12, I started and introduced drugs into my life.
19: By her teen years, Phyllis was an addict with no hope.
18: It drives you. It controls you. You come to a point where you hate yourself and you hate what you're doing, but you don't know a way out. You don't know how to stop. I was just not a nice person. I did whatever I wanted whenever I wanted. I would do anything to get drugs. I wasn't in my right mind.
19: Then at 17, she got pregnant. She knew she needed to change for her daughter, but wasn't sure how.
18: I was looking for help. Because I really, my daughter just saved my life. You know, that's what said it interrupted my party. She stopped me in my tracks. If I didn't get help, I knew where I was headed.
19: Phyllis stopped her drug use and managed to stay clean throughout the pregnancy. Then, after the birth of her daughter, Rachel, she moved out of her family's house, got a job, and started sleeping on other people's couches. Her sobriety didn't last long.
18: I tried so hard to stop doing drugs, but every time I would just keep going back to it because the pain and the issues were still there.
19: During this time, her sister, a Christian, tried without success to convince Phyllis to go to church with her, but she never wanted anything to do with God. One night, Phyllis finally agreed to go to a night service. As she was sitting in the service, something began to stir inside.
18: And I realized at that moment that my life would be destroyed, that I was going nowhere fast. And now it wasn't just me, it was my baby that I was holding on to. So I had to make a conscious decision there, and I didn't know what was going to happen. But to realize that Jesus Christ, our living hope, it was alive and he was for me. And that's just when I yielded and said, okay, whatever, whatever I have to do.
19: It was then Phyllis gave her life to Christ.
18: I felt hope. Like, I didn't feel that hope before, but it raised up in me that I will be your God. I will be your family.
19: Afterwards, Phyllis and Rachel moved into a Christian home for women and their children, where God's people showed Phyllis the love she needed.
18: I remember walking in there, they showed me a bed. And they said, this is your bed. I can't tell you how much that meant to me.
19: In time, Phyllis lost the desire for drugs and never used again. She also found healing from the pain of her childhood. Later, she married, had two more kids, and focused on raising a family. In 2019, with the country in a full-blown opioid crisis, Phyllis and her husband, Bill, answered a call from God to help. In October of that year, they purchased a home and opened a rehabilitation center they call House of Hope.
18: This place is to just show them the love of Christ like it was shown to me, that they know when they walk through that door, we love them, we care, and their life is worth more than what they're doing with it.
19: Since then, Phyllis has built her life and work on the belief that a relationship with Christ is the answer to overcoming addiction and the pain of life.
18: He's been with me every step of my life, every step of the way. I've faced tragedies, lost everything, and God has kept me through it all. They learn to trust God here. They learn that he is the answer and that hope is alive today.
8: This has been such a powerful show ministering in my heart of people whose lives have been changed, and as a result, they are spreading the comfort and good news of Jesus to other people in need. There are so many reasons people escape into drugs and alcohol. They want to feel different. They want to escape trauma they've been through. And in some circumstances and situations, who can blame people for wanting to escape their reality and having such deep pain and trauma? They need some sort of escape from it. The common thing among everyone, all of us, is though that drugs and alcohol and addiction and bondage to these things never leads to satisfaction, never leads to joy. It just gets worse and worse and worse. I've never met anyone who has said, I'm glad I'm addicted to drugs, or I'm so glad I've chosen this way to cope. People in these stories we've seen today, even when they had anger with God, have given him some room to move in their heart and in their spirit, just a little bit of permission, even in anger, and said, Lord, I'll give you an opportunity to work in me. And the fruit out of that in their life and for others has been remarkable. I just want to encourage you today, give the Holy Spirit of God a chance to work in your life, even in your hurt and your pain and perhaps anger. God can do mighty things with someone who gives him room to work. Here's a scripture from Corinthians. If anyone is in Christ, the new creation has come. The old has gone. Isn't that great news? The new is here, 2 Corinthians 5. Thanks for being with us today. Hope you're blessed by the program. Bye-bye.

0: and welcome to this special edition of Studio 5. We are taking you behind the scenes of the Sheep Detectives.
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0: Hugh Jackman is the Good Shepherd.
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0: In the Sheep Detectives. And Studio 5 is behind the scenes and on the red carpet.
3: The details of this story are so bizarre and fantastical and whimsical. That's what really drew me to it.
0: This film is based on Léonie Swann's debut novel, Three Bags Full, where a flock of sheep become detectives to solve the murder of their beloved shepherd, George. Hugh Jackman is George, but before we get to him, we sit down with Nicholas Braun. He plays Officer Tim Derry.
4: Something terrible happened. Our shepherd was murdered.
5: No! George is dead?
6: Probably a heart attack. Not much of a story for you, I'm afraid.
7: Unless there's anything out of the ordinary.
6: Nope, I've looked everywhere. Around the caravan, underneath the caravan.
7: What about inside the caravan?
6: Worth a shot.
0: I heard Hugh Jackman say he read the script and before he got even completed with it, he immediately called and said, I gotta do this. What's your reaction as you're reading the script? What happens?
8: Yeah, I mean, I was told the log line, talking sheep, murder mystery. You would be working with the sheep to solve it. I was like, this is crazy.
9: Officer Derry, I am George Hardy's lawyer. He wrote a will. In the nighttime stories, the people in the will are always the suspects.
10: That man had nothing.
9: Well, actually, there is $30 million.
8: My agent was like, just read it. Just give it a chance.
0: Mm-hmm.
8: Be open. Of course, you know, Craig Mazin wrote it. As soon as I started reading it, I'm like, this is nothing I've ever read. I'll never be sent a movie like this.
9: The policeman is completely hopeless. We need to help him.
11: You think you're brave enough to leave home?
12: We're not scared.
9: What is that?
8: The fact that Tim becomes like the hero of the film and, you know, starts as kind of like a loser in town.
6: I'm not a detective, just an officer. Always detecting.
8: You know, and finds himself over the course of the movie. I was like, I need to play this part. And I need to be in a movie like this. Because I felt like it just checked so many boxes. It's such a like endearing film and funny film and all of that. But you know, it's really like saying something. The messages are really, you know, special. I don't think many films, especially many kids films, deal with death and loss and grief and, you know, the void that is there when you lose like the most important person in your life. So I don't know, I was in also very early on. I was like, oh God, I hope Tim becomes the hero. And it happened. So yeah.
0: What did you like most about being the police officer, Tim? What did you like most about the character?
8: I like that he's kind of like, you know, he's sort of faking it till he makes it in the beginning. Just like lying, kind of.
13: I have a question. Do you have a boyfriend? That's a standard question.
8: You know, he's like, yeah, nothing to see here, really. It's a heart attack, probably.
10: Well, what happened?
13: Probably a heart attack. Not much of a story for you, I'm afraid.
8: Doesn't want to, like, look for clues. Doesn't want to make... needs it not to be a murder.
0: Mm-hmm.
8: And I just love that he can't lie. He has to confront this and has to really do it.
0: Yeah.
8: And really step up to the plate. So it was fun to figure out how does he gain courage. You know, those moments with the sheep where they're connecting, it's like, all right, I have to figure out how to look at a stuffed animal on the other side of the camera and like make a connection with them. Where they're looking, I'm like, I know the CG is going to be really good here, so I'm going to just picture, you know, and just try and have this connection. So it was fun to figure out his whole arc with them.
0: Who's your favorite sheep?
8: My favorite sheep. Wow, I haven't been asked yet who my favorite sheep is. The Winter Lamb. The Winter Lamb. The whole movie, I'm like, just let her in. I think it's a her. It sounds like a her. But I'm just like, bring them in and let them be a part of the family. It's a really heartbreaking part of the movie. Mm-hmm. So I was rooting for the Winter Lamb. Yeah. And I feel that Tim is also the Winter Lamb of the town. So I think I'm also kind of, you know, I really related to that. And when I read the script, the Winter Lamb was the first thing I said to my team when I was talking about the movie. I was like, man, the Winter Lamb. Right?
12: Mm-hmm.
8: And they're like, yeah. And I think when I saw the movie, I hoped that it would live up to that feeling too, that, you know, everything that that character, everything that that part of the story brings. I feel like that's like a spoiler. I feel like I never want to like talk about it too much because it's a really meaningful part of the movie. But I think it turned out really well.
9: Well, it's all on your shoulders now, Officer Derry.
14: Every time something happens with this case,
15: that's my hat.
14: There they are. A clue.
16: Thank you all.
0: The Sheep Detectives opens nationwide in theaters May 8th. Still ahead, Hugh Jackman shares why he took on the role as the Good Shepherd.
17: George is like a father to these sheep. And, you know, I'm one of six children, so I'm used to a father who had to sort of support, love, give equal attention to, find out the problems of each one, like understand each one individually.
18: Which sheep do you most identify with?
19: Sebastian.
18: Why? Oh, why?
19: Because I am Sebastian. I'm a big, grouchy, softy, you know, kind of grumpy on the outside, very nice on the inside. And I appreciate that Sebastian, he's not always somebody that wants to be with people all the time or with his own flock all the time. He needs to go away sometimes. He needs to be alone, but he always comes back.
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0: Welcome back to the Sheep Detectives edition of Studio 5. 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
31: 4, 5.
32: If there's one secret to happiness in my life, it's taking care of the kindest creatures on earth.
33: Sheep.
32: I want you to meet my flock.
18: So you are the Good Shepherd in this, yes, in this film, if you exactly will. When you're reading the script, what is it about being the Good Shepherd that made Hugh Jackman say, yeah?
17: But I guess because I'm a father.
34: Wake up! Well, I know I'm gonna be. I'm
32: keeping them well fed, well groomed. When my chores are finished and the sun starts to sink low in the sky, I choose a book to read out loud to them. Detective novels, mysteries, whodunits, all my favorites.
35: I know when Ronnie Hollingshead was murdered, and I know who the real killer was.
32: I like to pretend that they follow along with the story, but I know in my heart that as special as they are, they're still cheap.
1: No, no more. Go on, a lot of you.
32: I'll read the ending tomorrow.
2: Why would he stop there?
3: He was just about to say who the killer was.
4: This is torture.
17: George is like a father to these sheep. And, you know, I'm one of six children, so I'm used to a father who had to sort of support, love, give equal attention to, find out the problems of each one, like understand each one individually. Now, as a shepherd, it's more like 500. But still, what I love about this is the way George really loves each one for their uniqueness and lets them see that. And so it's, I think that's what really connected me.
4: Wake up! Everybody wake up!
5: We found George on the grass and he's not moving.
2: What?
4: Lily, tell us what to do.
5: Our shepherd was murdered. And we shall solve the crime.
18: What's your thought immediately after reading this? Something new, something different?
17: The first thought when I read this script by Craig Mazin, who, if you don't know, did everything from The Hangover to Chernobyl. So this guy can do anything. But when I heard the premise that it was like Babe meets Knives Out, I was like, okay. The degree of difficulty on this is super high, and I was blown away. I think it's the best script I've ever read.
18: Wow.
17: I just thought it was a perfect script. It was funny and smart and heartwarming, and it ticked every box for me.
2: Okay, that's enough for tonight. Off you go.
1: No, no more.
0: Of course, Hugh Jackman is well known as Wolverine in the X-Men franchise. He's also had a career in theater as well, winning 2 Tony Awards, one of those for Best Actor in the musical The Boy from Oz. Well, right now, it's time for one of our favorite moments, time for this week's Studio 5 Snapshot. And this week, we take a look at a few pics from the set of The Sheep Detectives.

0: And that's this week's Studio 5 Snapshot This Week. Still ahead, we head back to the red carpet to talk more to the cast, the director, the screenwriter, and the woman who wrote the novel some 20 years ago.
1: You wrote the book that inspired the movie.
2: Yes.
1: When you were writing the book, did you envision that something like this would happen?
2: Not really. I mean, you know, sort of, you know, in your wildest dreams, obviously, you know, but it's my debut novel, so my big goal was to get it published, you know, never mind having a film done. So, yeah, this is a nice surprise.
1: Take me to life on set. What did that feel like? What was that like?
3: Oh, my God. This was... I would love to go back to where we shot. I mean, it was like one of my favorite locations I've ever been to. All the sets, the pasture, the, you know, the little town. We were shooting in like a couple little villages. It was like just the most beautiful summertime. I stayed out there. I didn't go back to London every night. We were shooting like 45 minutes or an hour outside of London. I stayed out there in like a little bed and breakfast so I could just like be in the countryside for this shoot. And I don't know. It's kind of the dream when you get jobs like this and that's where you end up going every day.
4: Where do our laws come from? Are they simply made up by people?
5: Or is there a deeper moral code that guides humanity?
4: There is a law that is universal. A law beyond human creation.
5: And a standard that judges our self-established ways.
4: One not written in ink, but in the very nature of reality.
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8: This kind of lifestyle was leading to nothing but destruction. 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The light is so light when you know how dark the dark is. And I am grateful every single day for the life that I have. And I know every single day that the life that I have is because of Jesus. And if God can do that for me, then He can do that for anyone.
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0: Welcome back to this special look at The Sheep Detectives. I hit the red carpet at the film's premiere in New York City at the Rose Theater at Jazz at Lincoln Center.
10: Will Baker take 2A camera mark?
11: Our shepherd was murdered.
12: George is dead?
13: What will we do?
11: George loved us. He read us dozens of these stories. We shall solve the crime.
1: So tell me about the process of getting this film made. How long has it been?
14: 19 years. It's been 19 years since I was in my doctor's office and I said, what are you reading? And she said, oh, I'm reading a book about a shepherd who's murdered and the sheep who solved the crime. And I said, that's the greatest idea for a movie I've ever heard.
15: You all think you're smart enough to solve a crime. Do you know what humans call stupid people who can't think for themselves?
13: Ducks!
15: Sheep!
1: You wrote the book that inspired the movie.
2: Yes.
1: When you were writing the book, did you envision that something like this would happen?
2: Not really. I mean, you know, sort of, you know, in your wildest dreams, obviously.
15: Are you thinking what I'm thinking? I want to bash it so bad!
13: Stop!
1: What's it like now to see your story on screen?
2: It's quite surreal. It's wonderful. And I'm super chuffed for my sheep, to be honest. Because I'm very much a character-driven writer.
16: He's talking about you.
17: For me, it's coming from animation. It's amazing what can be created, you know, inside of a stage.
18: A person cannot be prosecuted twice for the same crime.
19: I know when Rodney Hollingshead was murdered, and I know who the real killer was.
1: Take me then to the first time you're sitting in a theater and you see this on the screen. What was it like?
14: Well, it was everything I'd hoped for, to hear people laugh out loud, kids and adults. And then to hear people sobbing with joy at the end. You know, that's the movie you imagine.
18: The mystery will be solved when I read the ending tomorrow.
20: Why would he stop there?
1: You read the script. What is it that compels you to want to do this project?
21: Oh, gosh. Well, a few things. First of all, the script is incredibly unusual. It's not derivative. I mean, it's certainly got genre, various genres threaded into it. You know, mystery.
1: Action.
21: Action, exactly.
1: So you read the script. What makes you say, I want to be a sheep?
22: Yeah, I know. It's something I never thought I would be or do. I'm a big fan of Craig Mazin and his writing, and I think every time he does something, you know, he does comedy, he does drama, to see him do like mystery or comedy, whatever, and kids, it was great to read, it was funny.
1: What do you recall most of the first time you read the script? Why'd you say yes? What about it?
16: I love that I didn't know who did it. Like, in a very basic sense, maybe it's a page turner. I'm like, oh, I have an idea. It's definitely going to be this person. And then when it turned out not to be, I was like, oh, that's good. And that makes sense. And that'll work as a viewer.
21: The details of this story are so bizarre and fantastical and whimsical. That's what really drew me to it. Yeah.
23: The real world is more complicated than a book.
24: We're not scared.
25: Mappa, what is that?
26: I think it's a road.
27: What I wasn't expecting was how moving the story was, how beautiful it was, and how much I felt at the end. It lures you in with the promise of adorable sheep doing fun things, and then takes you by surprise.
25: Look around for a better window.
28: I'm going in.
2: To see that they get such a big audience now and out there in the world in ways that I really didn't imagine when I started writing. It's wonderful.
17: This is such a type of story that I love about, you know, really underdog characters trying to do something that's much bigger than them and them kind of learning what agency they have through the process.
27: This is a movie for literally everyone. I don't care where you live, where you're from, who you are, what you believe, none of it matters. This is a movie for human beings. And it surprises you.
1: I love it. I love it.
22: It was really heartfelt, and I just, I love that when I'm able to make something for, you know, a younger demographic that actually says something and is also entertaining.
29: I love this film. The Sheep Detectives opens nationwide in theaters Mother's Day weekend.
1: Bit of the memory lamb, if you will. How much of Chris is in Mopple? How much of Mopple is in Chris?
16: I have a terrible memory. I can't remember 5 foot ahead of me. So I was glad to play somebody with a little bit better mental staying power. But I do have a similar relationship with food. Mm. You know, he remembers things through sense memory. He has it connected to his gut. And I do think that I can be ruled through food also.
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0: I got into a serious relationship, but his family was like involved in Santeria. 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And I feel like something just like sit on me. Like I was like shaking, crying. I just called out to Jesus. From that moment, I felt like God took it and was like, I'm gonna heal you.
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1: 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You know, music helps us to bring you this show each and every week. And this week's soundtrack comes from the Sheep Detective soundtrack, which includes a wonderful mix of upbeat songs and classic sounds. Take a listen, and you'll hear why Carlos Zatch's Right Here, Right Now is what's playing in my ear this week.

0: You had to make that long.
1: It was a long journey. I'm grateful for the long journey because God extended time. If God doesn't extend time, you're dead. You know, after cancer twice, one kidney, major heart attack, addiction, just so many things. And for him to step in the middle of that and block the enemy, because he has that power.
2: Hey, join us for that and so much more come next week. As for this week, we've got time for just one more thing. We're getting the final word to actress Regina Hall, who plays the voice of Cloud in The Sheep Detective. She's got some great advice on how to handle failure.
3: You have had staying power in this industry, and I was watching an interview with you the other day where you said that failure became a joke. If you were, you would get it, you would...
4: Wake up!
3: You would call it, I didn't get another one. What's kept you going?
5: Maybe that. I don't know. I mean, I think there is something about... I mean, I have a great team, but so that goes without saying. But I think in terms of the emotional ability, you do have to let it roll off your back. You have to just know what's in you, I think, more than the nose. And yeah, you make a joke of it. I mean, I'd be like, I got 8 in a row. Broke my own record, you know? There's some pride in that too. You know, you can take pride in the failures.
2: Laugh and learn through it all. Regina Hall, thank you so much. That's a great final word for this week's Sheep Detectives edition of Studio 5 and this week's look at uplifting entertainment. Until next time, make time to uplift someone around you, and then please come on back and see where Studio 5 takes you next week. Bye-bye. Thank you for watching.
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1: Welcome to Miracle Living Today. I'm Gordon Robertson.
14: Hey, everyone, and I'm Ashley Key. Melissa Jones was enjoying dinner out with her family, and suddenly she began shaking, and then she went completely limp.
1: By the time she reached the hospital, Melissa was screaming in pain and begging to be sedated.
15: You can't almost put it in words. It was the most severe, brutal, all-encompassing thing that's ever happened in my life.
16: Jairus Jones was enjoying a night out for dinner with his wife, Melissa, and their two young daughters when Melissa told him something was wrong.
15: And at that moment, she started shaking and went limp, and I grabbed her and took her down to the ground because she was sliding off of her chair. The bartender was coming over, and I just said, call 911.
16: Melissa was transported to a nearby hospital as Jairus and their daughters followed behind, praying. Soon after they arrived at the emergency room, Jerry's mother, Pat, and other family members arrived. They waited anxiously for news from the doctor.
15: She was throwing up into a bag, and I was holding the bag for her for quite a while. And she was in pain. She was talking kind of incoherently. We were all praying. We were all you know, like reaching out to everyone that we could think of. We had family members.

0: leaders that were starting prayer chains.
1: I knew that the only hope was Jesus and prayer. I took the girls back to their house, and that's when I made the phone call to 700 Club and asked for prayer.
2: An hour later, the doctor came out.
0: He said, "We think that she suffered an aneurysm. We need to fly her out. We have minutes, not hours, and we need to do that immediately."
2: However, Melissa's flight would be delayed 45 minutes, and there was little the staff could do except hope she could hold on. Melissa finally landed at the hospital. She had taken a drastic turn.
0: Felt really elated that we got to the next hospital, but then you get there and you see her, and she's literally screaming, put me under, and the nurse is trying to hold her down because the pressure in her brain is causing so much pain. There was nothing I could do to fix the situation.
2: Melissa was taken into surgery where doctors removed a part of her skull to repair the aneurysm and stop the bleeding. Even if she survived, the outcome was not promising.
0: She could stroke. She could be a totally different person when she comes out of this. There could be some side effects that could change your life, right? And those things are pretty scary as well, in the sense that you don't know until she comes out of some of this stuff.
2: A week later, scans showed her brain was still bleeding, and she would need 4 additional surgeries. Doctors told Jarris the likelihood of her survival was just 50%, and she could suffer severe brain damage.
0: We knew that all these people were praying, and God's will is going to be God's will, but if he was going to do something, we really felt like we had a lot of people that were, you know, reaching out to him to help and to intercede on her behalf, not only for her, but also for the family and for the kids, because there was some real trauma that we experienced.
2: The surgeries were a success, but Melissa's journey ahead remained uncertain.
3: I had asked for a pen, and I couldn't get my body to work. So I felt like I was completely me inside my head, but physically my body wasn't cooperating, wasn't doing anything that I needed or wanted it to do. My prayer was, "God, help me endure this. I would gladly endure any of this if I get to stay here and still be with my family." You know, when you talk about that, the peace of God letting you know, like, there wasn't an option. I was going to be better. I knew that he was going to bring me through it.
2: Doctors gave little hope that Melissa would ever be the same. With prayer and therapy, she went on to make a full recovery and was back at her job as a national sales executive in just 3 months after her brush with death. Jarris was even more relieved when doctors said she had less than a 1% chance of reoccurrence. The Jones family gives all thanks to God for Melissa's life and recovery.
1: It was just miraculous. There were no complications at all. I mean, it was all thankfulness to God.
3: Everybody rallied around and was praying for me. And I think that is what led to my really fast recovery in a lot of my areas of challenges, is just the amount of prayer that I had from everybody.
0: She was surrounded and covered with faith and prayer. I think, you know, those things, they all contributed to her pulling through this.
4: Well, here's one of the signature things that Melissa did that really helped. And I like to look for the keys on miracles. What was the pathway to God for somebody? And how did they get there? Mm-hmm. We all know that God is all powerful. We all know that Jesus died for our sins, mm-hmm. and that by his stripes we're healed. But accessing into that power, sometimes we have difficulty because we think it's merit based, or, you know, have I done enough good things, or have I prayed hard enough? Yeah. Have I had enough people praying for me? For this story, the key is real simple. When Melissa prays, "Lord, help me endure this." What a great prayer.
5: Wow. Yeah. Mm-hmm.
4: You're not demanding anything. You're not standing on any sort of so-called right, or you're not naming and claiming. What you're saying is that, "God, with you, I'm willing to go through this. Mm-hmm. But please, could you help me endure it?" And in that, she found a great secret, that when you show God how much you trust him, that you're willing to endure the pain, you're willing to endure the suffering. You walk into this great truth that you're asking for the best thing you can ask for, because you're asking for Him. Now, here's a guide for you. It's from the Apostle Paul. It's a letter to the Philippians. Be anxious for nothing. Now, Melissa had plenty to be anxious for, but it's saying be anxious for nothing, but in everything, by prayer and supplication, and here's another key, with thanksgiving, let your requests be made known to God, and the peace of God, which surpasses all understanding, will guard your hearts and minds through Christ Jesus. So Melissa prayed that, and then she reports, this peace came upon me. And with that peace, I knew I was going to be fine. I knew I was going to get through. Now, the with thanksgiving part, when you're having pain, is really hard.
6: That's tough.
4: That's a hard one to say.
6: Yeah.
4: Don't give God thanks for the pain. Don't give God thanks for the problem. He's not the author of that. Mm-hmm. Give Him thanks for the solution.
6: Yeah. Is it okay, though, to is this right theology? Is this correct theology for me to say God has allowed this to happen?
4: In terms of overall sovereignty, the answer is yes, because within overall sovereignty, God could have decided, I'm not going to create anything. I'm not going to cause you to be.
6: Yeah.
4: Or he could have decided, I want to create robots who will do exactly what I tell them to do. But he decided in his great wisdom and his great grace to give us all free will. And in that free will, we get to choose what we're going to do. Now, the promise of Jesus is quite clear. In this world, you will have trouble. So
6: and
4: Melissa,
6: we all know that.
4: Melissa had trouble. But then he says, but be of good cheer, for I have overcome the world. So the good cheer part, the thanksgiving part, is to say, you're going to see through. You're going to help me endure this. You're going to be on the other side. You're my reward. I want you more than anything. And when you have that presence of mind and spirit to be, God, I'm all in with you. Whatever is coming my way, I'm all in with you because I know you're going to see me through. I trust you with this. I trust you with my pain. I trust you with my trouble. I trust you with my life. I trust you with my future. It's that mindset that opens that wonderful gateway, and you can have a miracle too.
6: So true. Yeah.
4: Well, we have a magazine. It's called Miracle Living Today. 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The more you hear testimonies, it encourages you in your faith. And what God did for others, He will do for you. All you have to do is follow the same pathway.
6: All right, guys. Well, coming up next, she couldn't talk, she couldn't walk, she couldn't even hold her head up. Doctors said this young woman would spend the rest of her life in a vegetative state, but watch as she becomes a modern-day miracle. Plus, Gordon and I will be praying for you right after this, so stay with us.
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8: I didn't even give it a second thought that there could be a miscarriage. I don't think I really processed it until we were driving home. That's when I finally cried about it.
9: God, if this doesn't happen, I still love you.
8: I was mad in the way where you are boiling on the inside. I was surrendering myself. I felt held.
9: Well, we saw the heartbeat, and that was like, okay,
8: We've never been this far.
9: 8 years of wanting that moment.
8: My little girl is in my arms. Finally. Have the guts to let go. That allows the Lord to move in a way that we can't even imagine.
10: I just couldn't keep anything down. The nausea and the fatigue, shortness of breath. As a nurse, I knew it wasn't just a flu. My prayer was, Lord, give me a diagnosis and give me a treatment plan. Give me a doctor who knows me and understands what's going on. And Gordon said, if you want to be healed right now, he said, you just put your hand on that body part. So I did. I put my hand. I said, Lord, I'm believing you that you can heal me. And at that moment, Gordon said,
11: there's someone you're saying, please say Crohn's disease. And so we're saying Crohn's disease for you. Let your body no longer fight against itself, but be restored now in Jesus' name.
10: And I've had no issues since that time. And I just give God the glory for that. What I know is that Jesus touched me and that I've been healed.
6: Jacqueline could only communicate by giving a thumbs up or a thumbs down. Almost a year after her accident, she hadn't spoken a word. Still, her parents held out hope. Not only would their daughter talk again, she would tell the world about God's miracle-working power.
12: On October 30th, 2018, one phone call completely upended the lives of the Pellicott family.
13: We were going to go to lunch, but all of a sudden, Jacqueline just quit texting back. It said University Medical Center. My heart sunk right then and there because I knew. I just started praying. I just kept slamming my hands on the steering wheel. Just trying to get to her.
12: Sherry's first call was to her husband, Dennis. Their 20-year-old daughter, Jacqueline, and her boyfriend were pulling out at a busy intersection when a large truck slammed into the passenger side of their Jeep where Jacqueline was sitting.
14: We answer the call. Hey, babe, how's it going? And it's not, hey, babe, how you going? It's, hey, babe, we got a problem.
12: Rescue personnel rushed Jacqueline to University Medical Center in El Paso, Texas, where her parents arrived shortly after. Although her boyfriend walked out with minor injuries, Jacqueline suffered numerous injuries and fractures and a traumatic brain injury. She wasn't expected to live much longer.
14: To process somebody telling your daughter's not going to survive doesn't set in because you're like, this can't happen to us. I just saw Jacqueline, you know, 3 hours ago at home. How can we already be here in a hospital with her fighting for her life?
12: In surgery, doctors had to remove two portions of Jacqueline's skull to relieve pressure on the brain. Hours later, Sherry and Dennis were allowed to see Jacqueline, who was now in a medically induced coma.
13: It didn't look like Jacqueline. Tubes from every portion of her body coming out. Her head was swollen, her eyes were bruised. It didn't look like her at all.
12: Doctors did not know how much more time Jacqueline had, if any. Even if so, they were certain she would never be herself again.
13: They told us because of the severe brain damage and the swelling that Jacqueline would be in a vegetative state for the rest of her life. I kept just praying, you know, God, just keep Jacqueline, keep her with us.
12: About 3 days later, Sherry says she was praying for her daughter when she received a word from God.
13: God told me Jacqueline would be recovered and she would have a foundation and she would bring thousands to him through her testimony. Prayers after that prayer changed everything because it was, now we had this hope, we had this God, big God, standing beside us.
12: 2 months Jacqueline held on before she was transported to Tier Memorial in Houston, a hospital that specializes in traumatic brain rehabilitation. Finally, when it became clear that Jacqueline would live at least, they brought her out of the coma. She still showed no signs of cognitive or physical recovering.
13: Jacqueline was in a wheelchair. Jacqueline was not speaking. Jacqueline could not hold her head up. She could not really move her legs at all. I was having a rough time, you know, just accepting that Jacqueline was in the condition she was in.
14: I had fear because I don't know. You have fear and you have faith. I had to get a hold of my fear and put it to my faith.
13: Every night we had everyone praying. We picked a time specifically that prayers would go up for Jacqueline.
12: In the coming months, Jacqueline would endure intense rehab. Friends and family continued to pray daily. Jacqueline remained in rehab for nearly a year before finally going home, still in a wheelchair and bedridden. Then one night, Jacqueline surprised her mom.
13: Went in there and I said, "Jacqueline, are you okay?" And she gave me a thumbs up. And I asked her, "Do you need anything?" And she gave me a thumbs down. And I said, "Okay, well, I love you." And in the faintest, tiniest whisper, she said, "I love you too." And I started screaming.
12: 2 months later, Jacqueline continued to surprise when she stood up for the first time.
15: When people would tell me, "You're not going to be able to do this," I would just say, "Okay, thank you very much." And we would leave, and I would just pray about it and ask God, "What are you going to do about, what are you going to do with me?"
12: As she continued rehab, Jacqueline found different ways to get back to normal.
15: I probably built over 200 Lego sets, and I really feel like it's helped me with my hand-eye coordination. My faith is even stronger than it was because I know what God can do for me and for others.
12: Jacqueline went on to continue her college career, majoring in pre-med to become a neuropsychologist. She and her parents also started the Jacqueline Strong Foundation. The Pellicotts also have a renewed belief in prayer for themselves and for others.
14: We're still healing. We're still recovering. I have a testimony. My testimony is how good God is. Whether he chose to heal or take, I thank him for leaving Jacqueline here to spread his word even more. The power of prayer is amazing.
13: For us to be able to have the front row seat and to watch Jacqueline not only come back from something she was never expected to come back from, but come back with such dignity and pride and just such love for God is the biggest blessing we could ever have asked for.
15: There are miracles in the Bible, but I feel like so many people don't see real day life miracles now. So after they watch mine, then they can see that miracles do happen. God is the same, never changed, never will.
6: Wow, that story makes me tear up because it's just such a beautiful representation of what our God is still doing today. Jesus is the same yesterday, today, and forever. You heard Jacqueline end her testimony on that truth from the Word of God. And that is a promise that we can all hold on to. Jesus is the same yesterday, today, and forever. The people, the individuals, the things, the ailments, the infirmities that he healed that we read about in the Old Testament, he is still doing today. Why? Because he loves us. And watching Jacqueline's testimony, I felt like the Holy Spirit reminded me of what Jesus says to Martha in John 11. This is the story of her brother Lazarus being raised from the dead. Jesus said to her, "I am the resurrection and the life." And it's interesting, before he said that, Martha approaches Jesus and she says, "Lord, if you had only been here, my brother wouldn't be like this." And he looks at her and he says, "Your brother will rise again." And she's like, "Lord, I know he'll rise again, you know, when everyone else is risen from the dead." And he's like, "No, I am the resurrection and the life." And then he goes to the tomb of Lazarus, where Lazarus had been dead for 3 days. And she warned him, "Lord, the stench, there's already a smell of his decaying body." And he asked for that stone to be rolled away. and he resurrected Lazarus from the dead. What a powerful testimony. And I believe that story, that same story, can happen today for you. What are you going through? What are you asking God for? Does it seem impossible? Nothing is impossible for our Heavenly Father. Nothing is impossible for the resurrection and the life, Jesus Christ. So we are going to end this program in prayer. We're going to ask the Holy Spirit to do what only He can do. And I just want to encourage you, my friends, have that faith today, believing in the resurrection and the life, believing in the life and the death and the resurrection of Jesus Christ. Believe today that He will do the impossible for you. Gordon.
4: I love what Dennis, her father, said, Jacqueline's father. He said, I have a testimony. Isn't that wonderful? Mm-hmm. I have a testimony. He's gone through what for any father would be absolutely horrific, but he's coming through it rejoicing. I have a testimony. Here's an idea for you. You can't have a testimony without a test. And how are you going to pass that test? Well, we've given you a couple of examples in these stories. One, you heard, help me endure this. That was the prayer that got through the test. For the one we just saw, what are you going to do with me? Here's someone that is having rehab. They had a year's worth of rehab. They were wondering, can I get function back? Can I get speech back? Can I get walking back? Can I move my arms back? All of these things. And in that, Lord, what are you going to do with me? How hopeful that is. How hopeful that prayer is. Instead of fix me or, you know, naming all these kinds of things, what are you going to do with me? How can you use me just the way I am? Now, when you have that kind of faith, that even no matter what, you can see it through. That's the faith that Jesus had when he's standing in front of a tomb of his friend who was dead 4 days. And you have the sisters complaining. And then when he says, well, roll away the stone, then them complain even more, but Lord, he stinketh. Mm-hmm. When you get that kind of faith that no matter what, mm-hmm. I know you're going to help me endure this. What are you going to do with me? So think these thoughts, have this frame of mind. And now Ashley and I are going to pray for you. And we're going to follow that same pathway. And God will do all the rest. Let's pray. Lord God Almighty, we come to you. We come to you not in our own, but we come to you in the blood of your Son, Jesus Christ. For that is the blood that cleanses us from all unrighteousness and allows us to come boldly to your throne of grace. You have forgiven all our sins. Jesus is the sufficient sacrifice for me. So, Lord, you see my problem. You know my circumstance. I'll pray the same way. What are you going to do with me? What would you like to do with me? And how can you help me endure this? How can you be with me? I want you, Lord God, most of all. I want your presence in my life. I want to feel it in me, all around me, above me, below me, to my right, to my left, in front, and in back. Lord, I want you. So be with me now. Speak to me now, for I ask it in Jesus' name. Ashley, God's given you something.
6: Yeah, I believe somebody's watching who has also experienced some sort of head trauma. It's not as severe as Jacqueline's, but you've had a concussion and you also have memory loss from this concussion and you're just not right. Like you have bouts of dizziness and vertigo and your memory and like you start to get migraines and everything. And I just believe God is taking away the pain. He's taking away just the side effects of all of this. You will begin to have a really speedy recovery in the name of Jesus.
4: There's someone you're praying right now, and you've had what doctors have called a shear injury. I don't know if it's the same person Ashley was praying for. I see you were wearing a helmet, and you've got injured on the backside of your head, and you're suffering with mental confusion and loss of memory. God is healing you of that. He's going to restore your right mind. He's going to restore your joyful personality. He's going to take away all the pain, all the suffering from you right now. In the name of Jesus, be made whole now. Someone else, I believe your name is Elena, and you've got vision loss in your left eye. 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In the name of Jesus, be healed and be made whole.
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4: Well, welcome to Miracle Living Today. I'm Gordon Robertson.
6: Hey, everyone, and I'm Ashley Key. Well, Latoya Martin had a slim chance of survival. Two deadly accidents left her at death's door twice.
4: Still, she was able to walk out of the hospital and wound up graduating from law school. Both achievements are nothing short of a double miracle.
23: On July 3rd, 2003, Latoya Martin and her boyfriend drove down I-75 to spend the 4th of July with Latoya's family in Orlando. It had been raining, and Latoya's parents, Michael and Francina Norman, along with her sister, called to check on her, but there was no answer.
24: And I said, something is not right.
23: When Francina tried again, this time a state trooper answered.
24: He said, your daughter's been involved in an accident, and see, they had to airlift her to the hospital, and I just started screaming.
23: Latoya's car had hydroplaned, spun out, and flipped several times before landing upside down. While Latah's boyfriend escaped with minor injuries, Latah was airlifted to the Orlando Regional Medical Center unconscious and in critical condition. When her parents arrived, they learned Latah was in a medically induced coma and was on life support.
24: What I saw with my physical eyes was a death sentence.
0: No fathers ever imagine one day to walk into a hospital room to see your daughter in a coma.
23: Doctors told them Latah had bleeding on the brain and punctured lungs. They also said her chances of survival were slim, and even if she did live, her cognitive abilities would be severely affected for the rest of her life. At once, Francina, a minister, contacted her ministry partners around the world to pray. Believing God had plans for Latah, a bright college student working towards her law degree.
24: And I said, but God, I'm looking at you. I'm looking at you, Jesus, as my friend. And I want to say to you, if you take my child, that's going to hurt me. So God, I need you to heal my child. A peace came over me. And I heard the Holy Spirit say to me, I got this.
23: 7 days later, Latah was back home. Still, she needed prayer, as the injury had affected her short-term memory, her mobility, and her personality.
24: And I was just like, God, this is so hard. And I need you to give her back her memory.
1: When I didn't know what to do, I didn't have the answers, and I didn't remember. I remember God. I remembered His word, and I remembered who He was.
23: Through weeks of therapy and prayer, Latah was able to return to college to continue her senior year. Despite recovering nearly 40% of her short-term memory, she maintained an A average. Then, in 2004, 15 months later, Latah was in another near-fatal car accident. She was with a friend when the tire blew, causing the car to flip several times, landing in a canal. Paramedics arrived to find her friend, who was driving, thrown from the car with minor injuries. Latah, dazed, was still in the car.
1: When the paramedics came, I heard them say something about my head and my eyes. They knew I had another head injury because I burst the blood vessels in my eyes.
23: Latah was airlifted to a nearby hospital with two broken wrists, a broken left forearm, a brain injury, and a fractured skull. Doctors said this time she likely would not recover her cognitive or reasoning skills.
0: It's something you'll never give up. You'll never really get over.
24: I said, what is she carrying that's going to make a difference with her generation, that the enemy want to take her out? The Lord began to show me how she was going to make a difference in laws, that she was going to be a judge, and she was going to judge righteously.
23: After 6 hours of surgery on her wrist and forearm, Latah faced months of cognitive and physical therapy. Drawing on the faith and prayers of thousands around the world, Latah and her family refused to give up.
24: It was my husband's responsibility to war for her, to make sure that the enemy know that we're going to fight for every single thing that's supposed to happen in her life.
1: I would have those thoughts that I have to accept this. This is going to be my life. What if actually my brain's getting worse? I knew you can't give up. I have to keep pushing. I have to keep persevering. I have to be determined. And I have to stand on His word and stand on the purpose and what I'm called to be.
23: Latah continued her relentless pursuit of getting her degree and graduated cum laude. Then, after getting her MBA at the Royal Holloway University of London, Latah and her family say their prayers were answered. When she earned her law degree from Southern University in Baton Rouge, Louisiana in 2016.
24: I was thanking God because I said, oh, look what the Lord has done. She finished law school. It was so emotional.
1: I was just so thankful and overjoyed by the miracle that I've seen manifested in my own life.
23: Today, Latah has no brain damage and has regained 70% of her short-term memory and her cognitive skills. She's looking forward to passing the bar and practicing criminal law. She and her family know the power of prayer can change any situation.
0: God truly answers prayer.
24: When I look at my daughter today, I admire the tenacity that she had. God hears your prayers. You're going to see the manifestation of God's power to heal you any difficult situation, because if he can do it for us, he can do it for you.
1: Well, I just want to tell those who are going through trauma, tribulations, and trials, don't give up. God's going to answer your prayers. He's going to heal you.
4: If he can do it for us, he can do it for you. That's something I preach a lot.
2: Yeah.
4: When you see God move in other people's lives, you don't have to be jealous of that. You can just go to the same Father and say, how about me? Can you do that for me?
2: Yeah.
4: One of the keys here, and I always look for keys to miracles, is when she said, could you be my friend?
2: Yes. That was powerful.
4: Why is that so powerful?
2: Well, I think sometimes we forget that Jesus is our friend. And I thought that was just so powerful and so bold of her to say, hey, scripture says that I am your friend, you're my friend. And if you take my daughter away from me, that's going to hurt me. And I was like, oh my gosh, this mom is amazing. Like, she's just a prayer warrior. And I love how honest and how vulnerable she was with God. Because sometimes we can shy away from being that way, especially when we're hurt and we're questioning, why is this happening? She did the complete opposite.
4: And that's part of friendship.
2: Mm. Yeah.
4: Sometimes with your parents, you're afraid to be vulnerable, you know, particularly as you grow up.
2: Yeah.
4: Little kids are always, you know, I've got a boo-boo. But when you grow up, you kind of want to, okay, I don't want you knowing these things.
2: Yeah.
4: But with your friends, you get to be real.
2: Yeah, you can share lots of things with them.
4: And sometimes I find in friendships I've got to ask the question, are you asking me to fix it or are you just asking me to listen? it's just such a beautiful description of our relationship with Jesus.
2: Mm-hmm.
4: Have you ever sung in church the song, I am a friend of God?
2: Mm-hmm.
4: He calls me friend.
2: Yeah, yeah.
4: And that's our gateway to it.
2: Wow.
4: Let's prove it in scripture. Here it is in John 15, verses 13 through 15. Greater love has no one than this, than to lay down one's life for his friends. So the fact that Jesus went to the cross shows you how much he considers you his friend.
2: Yeah.
4: Then he says, you are my friends if you do whatever I command you. And what is the great commandment from Jesus? Well, there's one in particular. This is what God wants you to do. He wants you to believe in the one that was sent. He wants you to believe in me. Then there's, you know, love God, love one another. But if you do those things, you're his friend. No longer do I call you servants, for a servant doesn't know what his master is doing, but I have called you friends. For all things that I heard from my Father, I have made known to you. Now, when you have that kind of relationship, and here's another key, and this is from the book of James. James was a brother of Jesus. Abraham believed God, and it was accounted to him for righteousness, and he was called the friend of God. So Abraham knew the secret. How do you become the friend of God? You believe. Jesus gives us the same, if you obey my commands. One of the commands, what does God want you to do? He wants you to believe in the one that he sent. And that prayer is evidence, yeah. I believe. You know, I need you to be my friend.
2: Yeah. Yeah, that was powerful. And Francina is the mom's name. And she just, I mean, was truly contending on her daughter's behalf, even when her daughter wasn't able to pray because she was unconscious or unable to in the hospital. Her and her husband, I mean, that was just such a beautiful depiction. An example for us, if it's us, if we're going through something difficult or a loved one, contend for them, like intercede for our friends because it changes
4: things. Do you want Francina to be your friend?
2: Yes, I do. Like, seriously, she was preaching to all of us. I love her just energy and enthusiasm. And it's because she's seen the miracle working hand of God work in her daughter's life. And praise be to God that her daughter is able to, I mean, gosh, graduate law school. I mean, you understand how much that requires of you.
4: And need some focus.
2: Yeah, yeah.
4: But here's a picture for you. The same way Francina was praying for her daughter, guess who's praying for you?
2: Yeah, that's good.
4: He ever lives to give intercessions for the friends, for the saints. He loves us so much, he was willing to lay down his life. Mm-hmm. And now he lives forevermore at the right hand of the Father, mm-hmm. and he's praying for you. The same kind of prayer that Francina. Yep. And so when you get these wonderful facts before you as you begin to pray, mm-hmm. well, then faith just can't help but come. Mm-hmm. It just seems to be a natural byproduct.
2: Yeah.
4: When people tell me, you must have great faith, I go, I don't. Here's what I have. I have some great facts. Jesus came. He was sent of the Father because God so loved the world. He was sent. And then he, on his own, said, yes, I will die for them. I will lay down my life for my friends. Why? Because I want them with me for all eternity. He didn't stop there. He rose again from the grave. He sent the Holy Spirit. He was the baptizer in the Holy Spirit. And now he is our main intercessor. He wants us to have health. He wants us to have life. He wants us to be forgiven. And most of all, he wants us to be his friends. Mm. Well, we have a magazine. It's called Miracle Living Today. 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
2: Yes, and amen. All right, everyone. Well, still ahead, a brain bleed requiring urgent surgery. 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Plus, we'll be praying for you right after this.
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3: I was getting ready to go to bed. I was cleaning out my ears, and apparently I hit a nerve. And all of a sudden, my heavens, I saw stars, literally stars. I had and jerked my head. It's a herniated disc, and you're probably going to need an operation. So we better take an MRI so we can see exactly where it is and what happened. I heard a voice. I mean, I still can't believe the Lord speaking to me. And to hear the voice say right into my ear, my child, get up and watch the 700 Club.
5: Put your hand back on your neck and just feel in the name of Jesus.
3: Put your finger there. God is healing you. And when I woke up, I was completely well, no pain, no nothing, able to move my head. You know, if God can heal me, little old me, you know, he could heal anybody.
7: It was alarming how much I was vomiting.
9: It was a condition called acute tubular necrosis.
7: They kept saying septic, septic. I think she's getting septic.
20: They sent this lady in to prepare us for a lifetime of dialysis. And this medicine was going to destroy every dream my girl could possibly have.
7: Thousands and thousands, literally around the world, were praying for her. Mom runs out into the hallway and she's like, he just told me he canceled your surgery. He was like, your kidney biopsy came back completely clean. I stood up on my hospital bed with my IV bag. Just we were hugging and screaming. It was like just the biggest celebration.
9: I know there were a lot of people praying for her. I think those prayers were answered.
7: I am beyond thankful that I have been singing nonstop. Prayers work. They work. Ask people to pray for you and, like, really believe that anything is possible.
2: Headaches, vomiting, passing out. Something was seriously wrong for the 5-year-old Kaylee. Instinct told her mother two things. Kaylee needed to get to the ER as soon as possible, and she needed as many people as possible praying for her.
25: She's laying there. She's unresponsive. And you feel this total aloneness. And I kept praying, God, just give me peace, just give me peace, and just be with her. And I would hold her hand and just kind of rub her arm because I didn't know what else to do.
8: Michelle Turley's daughter, Kaylee, was a healthy, active five-year-old, full of life and excited to start kindergarten. Then one night in 2019, she complained of a severe headache, vomited, and passed out.
25: I just knew with the mother instinct that something was wrong, and something was not just a virus or something along that nature, but I didn't know for sure what it was.
8: They rushed her to the hospital and soon found out Kaylee had an AVM, a tangled cluster of blood vessels that ruptured, resulting in a brain bleed that could cause paralysis or worse.
25: I knew brain bleeds could end lives, and I didn't want to lose my baby. And I remember just saying over and over again, God, please, please, please, God, please heal my baby. Don't take my baby. I called Mom, and I said, call Brother Robbie, call the church, get prayers going.
10: The family had already been much in prayer, and we had prayed, but we gathered again and prayed because we realized at that moment she really needed a miracle.
8: Her brother, Kaysen, remembers the uncertainty of the moment.
11: I was scared what's going to happen because it was one of the few times I'd seen Dad almost Dad in tears. Like, I knew it was not good.
8: Kaylee's condition was so severe, she was airlifted to Arkansas Children's Hospital. Dr. Gregory Albert was her neurologist.
12: Being in the left temporal lobe, it was pushing on the part of her brain that would allow her to speak and to understand speech, as well as causing pressure on the parts of her brain that allow her to move the right side of her body. About 25% of people who have bleeding from their AVM end up either dying or having a permanent, serious neurological problem.
11: It was, it's just something you can't forget. It hurt. You feel helpless. There's nothing you can do. Just see her like it.
10: By the time that they airlifted her, there were people across multiple states that were crying out to God for Kaylee by that point.
8: Their prayers were being answered quickly. By the time the life flight arrived in Little Rock, the bleeding had stopped. Still, she lay unresponsive.
25: When she was in the ICU room, I kept thinking, how many times have I just wanted Kaylee just hush, because she is a motor mouth and she likes to talk. And I kept thinking, how many times have I told her to hush, and I'd give anything right now just to hear her talk.
8: The Turleys waited and prayed as Kaylee lay unconscious for days. And then, a moment of hope.
25: We had started seeing some motion in her that we hadn't been seeing. She finally looked at me and said, Mama, I'm hungry. It was mumbled, but to hear her say that meant so much. And one other thing, right before they took her back for her angiogram, I looked at her and said, Baby, I love you to the moon and back. And she said, I love you the most I said it first. And that's kind of our little saying that we have. And to hear her say that immediately let me know that it's going to be okay. It was such wonderful words to hear her say that after 2 days now of nothing. And her to say that, it's like God's here and God's healing. It is going to be okay.
8: Over the next few days, Kaylee's condition improved remarkably.
12: I really expected that she would need to spend some time on inpatient rehabilitation, regaining her strength and her speech functions, but those all came back very quickly, and she was able to go straight home about 5 days after she first arrived to us.
8: Still, doctors said Kaylee would need brain surgery to remove the AVM. 3 months later, she returned to the hospital for a pre-op MRI. Her mom prayed for another miracle.
25: I felt all alone, and I went to the waiting room, and I was sitting there and just prayed. Just kept praying. I looked up, and the doctor and his assistant was coming down the hallway with a smile on their face, and they gave me this right here. And I thought, yay, it's good news. And he said, we got in there, and there was nothing. He said, I don't know if the body absorbed it. I don't know what happened. He said, but something. And I said, I can tell you what happened. God healed her. She is healed.
12: It was surprising to me that the AVM was no longer visible at 3 months, that I could not see it on the MRI. I've not had that happen before. And it was definitely a surprise, but a happy surprise.
13: I told the doctor that Jesus healed me and I didn't have to have surgery.
8: Kaylee was healed. Her family remains thankful for the care they received from the hospital staff and the miracle they received from the Lord.
11: My entire life, I've seen God do miracles as heal Kaylee or heal somebody that there was no way anything else could have healed them.
10: We know that God works miracles, and in our local church, we are convinced that when we call, God answers.
25: Words can't express the feeling it is to know that people across the United States was praying. Thanks is not enough for all these people. I would love just to be able to send everybody something to show the gratitude and appreciation for their prayers. And I just, every night, thank God just for one more day with my family.
14: Hi, everyone. I'm glad that y'all pray for me, and praise the Lord.
15: I had a brain bleed, but Jesus healed me.
6: When we call, God answers. That was the pastor and Kaylee's story. Obviously, that was the church that they were connected to. And hear that, pastor, that's truth. That is truth. When we call in the name of Jesus, God hears us and God answers. Now, Gordon, I'm going to bring you in on this because you reference this scripture all the time. It's Jeremiah 33:3. You call it God's phone number. God's phone number. Let's bring it up on the screen. Jeremiah 33:3. Call to me and I will answer you and show you great and mighty things which you do not know. That is such an encouragement for us. I think for anybody, whether you're going through a hard time or not, I think it's always encouraging to know and be reminded that our Heavenly Father, He hears and He is listening and His ear is inclined towards us. I believe David talks about that in the Psalms. It's just such a good reminder.
4: He's always listening.
6: Right.
4: He's always listening. With us. Mm. In Him we live and move and have our being. Mm-hmm. There's another key to that verse in the Hebrew is, I will show you great and mighty things is the English, but behind that, I will show you things that are hidden away in fortresses. Ooh. So it's like, you know, the deep mysteries. Mm. This is the verse that Daniel, we know that Daniel had the book of Jeremiah, and, you know, he searched the scroll.
6: Yeah.
4: And so he knew this verse. So when the, you know, king of Babylon, Nebuchadnezzar, says, tell me my dream, and then give me the interpretation, so that I will know that you actually, and he was under a death sentence. All the wise men of the kingdom were under the death sentence. So he knew, I can call on God and He will show me things that are hidden away. Mm-hmm. You know, I do like to tell people, if you can understand a miracle, it's not a miracle. Mm. But you can ask, God, could you show me the way to it? How can I get there? How can I get to the faith that I need to continue to believe? So here you have this story, mother, daughter, and they have this phrase between themselves that only they know.
6: Yeah.
4: And so, I love you to the moon and back. And then she's looking for a sign, and God, okay, you want that sign? Here it is. Call to me and I will answer you. Here it is. Mm-hmm. And her daughter says, I love you the most, and I said it first. So when you have the knowledge that He wants to answer, call to me and I will answer you, you have that knowledge, then start looking for the answer. And when you look for the answer and you find it, you get all the faith that you need. What a faith booster.
6: Right.
4: I love you to the moon and back. If nothing had come back, But no, God, in His mercy, okay, here's that extra faith you need to kick you over to the finish line, to get your daughter back completely whole. I had a brain bleed, but God came in, and I am whole. I am healed. And you can have that same revelation, because the same verse is for you.
6: Right.
4: You're a child of God. You're a friend of God. Call to Him, and He will answer you.
6: Well, let's do that right now. Let's call to God and let's pray. Lord, we just thank You, Jesus. Heavenly Father, we come to You in the name, the mighty name, the powerful name, the name that is above all names, Jesus. And God, I just lift up my friends to You, my fellow brothers and sisters in Christ. And Lord, whatever they are facing right now, I just pray that Your tangible presence is felt in their bodies, in their hearts, and in their minds right now, God. Lord, may Your spirit of comfort them in their time of mourning. May You just be that shalom peace, that wholeness. Bring wholeness and healing to their lives right now in Jesus' name.
2: Thank you, Lord.
4: There's someone, you're suffering with cluster migraines, and you don't have a brain bleed, but you have, in seeking treatment, seeking an answer to the pain you go through, you have had a scan that shows a cluster of blood vessels. God is healing you. He's able to untangle all of that. He's able to relieve all the pressure inside your brain. He's able to take away all the pain. Just lift it all to Him. Cast

0: the discomfort, just not being able to live normally because of this. I believe God is healing that for you right now. You've had this for many years and you've just kind of lost hope. God is healing you right now. Just receive it in Jesus' name.
1: Someone with problems with your right knee, and it's just very painful to walk and painful even to sit, and you're crying out for God to heal you and touch you. He's heard your cry. In the name of Jesus, be healed and be made whole. Lord, we thank you. We thank you that this verse is for all of us, that you forgive all our iniquities and you heal all our diseases. We receive it all from you now. In Jesus' name, amen and amen. Amen. If you've been healed, let us know. Give us your good report about what God has done for you. We like to tell people the miracles that God still does today. The era of miracles is right here and right now.
0: True.
1: So tell us your good report. 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God bless. We'll see you again next week.
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0: Welcome to 700 Club Canada. Thank you so much on this very special Mother's Day weekend. And so to all you moms out there, thanks for all you do. Whether you fully feel appreciated today or not, we appreciate you.
1: Yes,
0: we honor you. We love you. And my hope is that you feel God's love and that that is expressed in your family. And maybe if you're watching and you feel like your family isn't where it should be, let's believe together that God can perform a miracle. And as we begin, I think we should pray for our moms.
1: Let's do that. Heavenly Father, we thank you for this weekend to celebrate our moms. And we pray that you would love them, that you would strengthen them, that you would help them to be who it is you've called them to be. For those who've lost moms, for those who are hurting because of broken relationships, heal their hearts, we pray. Over this special weekend, just meet with your daughters, we pray. In Jesus' name, amen.
0: Amen. And so all your moms out there, you are honored today. Well, now, what if a coach's greatest impact has nothing to do with wins or championships? See how Leslie's story goes beyond the field into a deeper purpose.
2: Find that devotional, find that one thing that can help you to grow in your faith. If you get disconnected from Scripture, it tends to lead to a disconnection from our Lord and Savior Jesus Christ.
3: Leslie Frazier knows devoted playbook discipline. One of the few to both coach and play in a Super Bowl when a knee injury ended his five-year playing career. It began his legendary 26-year NFL coaching run. As the Seattle Seahawks assistant head coach, Leslie brings NFL rival coaches and his fellow assistant coaches together into a deep brotherhood by way of devotional calls.

0: Coach, we know about the routine weekly schedule during the NFL season. But beneath that, a Tuesday morning appointment. For whom and why?
1: Yeah. In the year 2000, Tony Dungy and a couple of the coaches talked about a way to support coaches spiritually. It was Black Monday that coaches experience when there are people let go of their jobs and going through a very, very difficult time. And so we started a call where coaches from around the league could just share, you know, what's going on in their lives and be encouraged. Just about every team represented. And during the season, you can get so caught up in trying to prepare your guys and get a win. So that phone call, it really makes a tremendous difference for all of us.
2: I think the more time we spend together as coaches, especially in the Word together, the stronger that our bond gets with Coach Frazier leading it. He's just an example of what success really looks like as a coach. I think he takes his faith way more seriously than he does anything else, and it rubs off on all us young coaches that aspire to emulate that.
0: For this bonded band of brothers, the material you use is aptly named Scripture Union.
1: A daily devotional that we could all kind of follow and delve into and discuss. And Tom, we end up getting into the Word through the encounter with God that is provided for us by Scripture Union to be challenged, to grow in the Word of God.
3: Just to know that you're in that journey not alone with other people, but also with the Lord on a day-to-day basis. Open your Bible, garner something, meditate it on the day. If you do that, then it gives you a focus and a starting point.
0: You've been in this high-pressured, high-profile occupation for a long time. What drives people to reach out for help and support?
1: Yeah, the stress of trying to win. But it is so rewarding when it all comes together for your team and your organization. It's such a high-profile lifestyle, but because of that pressure to win and how isolated you can feel when things don't go right, you can sometimes find yourself, you know, in depression. It can be very, very difficult. It can be a lonely, lonely life.
0: Normally, elite independent achievers that yield to the power of teaming, not as competitors, as brothers. What's the draw that makes that happen?
1: How can I balance being a pro football coach and at the same time growing my faith? That's what the coaches that are a part of the call, that's what they're seeking. They want to, of course, be successful at what they do, but not at the expense of my relationship with Jesus Christ. You know, I don't want that to become secondary to winning, and that's part of what the Coaches Fellowship helps with and bring us back to what's most important.
0: Is the strength of this brotherhood drawn more from commonality or differences?
1: There are differences. We all come from different places, different backgrounds, but we're all trying to achieve the same goal, and that's to win the Super Bowl. But there are many ways to go about getting that goal accomplished. You want to be able to do it in a Christ-like way and really be able to impact your players in a positive way, yet at the same time trying to win ball games. So have success at it, but do it in a way that honors, you know, our personal Savior.
0: When hanging up that call with the brotherhood, coincidentally, looking across the field as an opponent, how do you see them?
1: That's a good question. Prior to the game, you know, we're greeting one another because of our respective distances and the teams that we're on. And after the game, to be able to go over and give them a hug and be able to pray with them, it gives you a peace and a comfort to know that, yeah, we're competing, but that love for one another is not diminished because of our competition. Tom, that goes way beyond football because those relationships are established on the right foundation, friends, long after our careers are done with.
0: The practicality, Coach, of Scripture, how does that become a light unto your feet?
1: The greatest witness, Tom, in our profession is your actions. The way I handle adversity, the way I handle success, the way I greet them, the way I deal with them, that's what speaks to who I am and what role Christ plays in my life. Well, they can still see there's something different about this coach. So that allows me to be able to really show the grace of God, even in those moments, as we are demanding perfection from our players.
0: The ripple effect, multiplication that comes from it, how does that pay forward?
1: You know, I've seen a lot of people come and go in this profession, and the one thing that has sustained me through all the ups and downs of an NFL career is my faith. And my prayer is that our assistant coaches, they see the Christ that lives within me. And then you see those coaches will go on to influence their players, other coaches, in a way that it honors what we say we believe in.
4: Through the fellowship and then being able to pour into the guys has allowed for us to really give them direction. You want to make sure that you truly know and love your players from a different extent, know them as men, meet them where they're at, and then obviously introducing them into who Christ is into their life.
0: What's your charge? Put us in the huddle. Coach us up.
1: Yeah. 40 years ago, January 26th, I was injured in the Super Bowl, ending my career. What it didn't do, Tom, was separate me from Jesus Christ. He's the constant. His love for us is unconditional. Know who you are in Christ. Just stay steadfast in what you believe.
5: We all have influence. Whether you realize it or not, there are people in our lives watching how we live, how we respond, and how we handle both good and hard moments. And if we're honest, that can feel a little overwhelming because we think it means that we have to be perfect. And I got good news for you. You don't, because that's not true. Godly influence isn't about perfection. It's about authenticity. It really is about being honest about what God is doing in you so others can begin to believe he could do something in them too. So maybe the question is, how do we grow in that kind of influence? Let me give you a couple of tips that I've learned in my own life. First, we need to stay connected. We need to let God keep working in our lives because we're called to reflect him, to be mirrors of our Heavenly Father. But you can't reflect what you're not facing. So stay oriented to him. Stay close to God and let his glory radiate through you. Second, you just got to show up. Honestly, I've learned that you just got to be fully present where you are. Learn to listen well, love well. You don't have to have all the answers. You just have to be available. So just show up. Third, learn to serve well. And again, we serve not to impress people and not to earn anything from God or impress them, but simply out of a genuine love for others, because that's what Jesus did. And here's the truth. People aren't looking for perfect examples. So take a breath. They're simply looking for real ones, lives that reflect a God who is still working, still changing, still moving. So don't underestimate your influence. Just stay connected, show up, and serve well. And trust God to use your life to point others to him. Let's pray. God, just help us to reflect your glory. Help us to be reminded that as your light shines in us, it is to be reflected everywhere we go. Help us, I pray, in Jesus' name. Amen. If you need prayer today, I want to encourage you to call us at 855-759-0700. We have a great resource entitled Your Identity in Christ. Well, coming up, what does it feel like to serve at 40,000 feet among some of the world's most powerful people? 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
7: On a trip from Bermuda, a flight attendant noticed a scared 6-year-old little girl. That girl's name was Wanda Marie Joel. And on that day, that flight attendant ignited a dream of service in Wanda's heart.
8: She inspired me as a little girl. And I knew, I said, you know what, the way she made me feel, I want to make someone feel like that one day.
7: That moment became a calling. After high school, Wanda applied to airline after airline. She was young and motivated, but the rejections came quickly and often.
8: It was discouraging because I felt like I was ready. Came a question in my mind, okay, so what's wrong with me, you know?
7: However, raised in faith as a pastor's daughter, Wanda believed God was still at work. even as doors were closing. So she prayed. And instead of commercial airlines, God opened a different door.
8: When I first joined the Air Force, I went into transportation. I knew that I just wanted to be on an airplane somewhere. And I figured Air Force, airplanes, they must have airplanes in the Air Force somewhere.
7: Her first assignment sent her to England. Though still on the ground, Wanda served her community. After 2.5 years there, something stopped Wanda in her tracks.
8: When I saw that first blue and white airplane land at the terminal, and I found out that the Air Force had flight attendants, it was like I told you, that Christmas present that you're waiting for. I said, how do I sign up?
7: Still, Wanda's dream would have to wait. After over a year of filing paperwork and then more waiting, something extraordinary happened. Instead of Wanda traveling for an interview, the interview came to her.
8: She had my application, so she said, this is very unusual. Instead of me going to Washington to get the interview, she interviewed me where I was. Someone had to pinch me. I felt like it was a dream coming true.
7: Wanda was accepted as a flight attendant on Air Force Two, her very first flight attending position ever. Then 4 years later, she was called to serve the president on Air Force One. Only afterward did she truly realize what God had done.
8: When I first started flying on Air Force One as a permanent crew member, I did not realize I was making history.
7: Wanda Marie Joel became the first African-American woman permanently assigned as a flight attendant on Air Force One. She would go on to faithfully serve there for 24 years, continuing to impact history along the way. On September 11th, 2001, Wanda was aboard Air Force One.
8: My prayer in that moment was to stay calm and give everyone a peace that we're going to be okay. And just to look out the windows at the wings, to see the fighter planes escorting us, I felt like they were angels. And a lot of people tell me since then, you had to be on that flight. And God ordered that because the president and I got a chance to embrace. He was coming out the Oval Office. We call it the Air Force One Oval Office. I'm coming towards him down the aisle, and we just got a chance to embrace. And I said to him, President Bush, God has us in his hands. We're going to be okay. And he felt that, and he appreciated that moment with me to share that with him.
7: In the middle of national tragedy, God placed a woman of faith exactly where she was needed. When asked if the color of her skin was ever an obstacle in her career, Wanda says,
8: I didn't look at it as color. I felt like opportunities are there for everyone. And I held on to that. I didn't feel like anyone was better than me. I could do what you could do. And I believe that inspired me to say that no one's going to stop me of color of my skin to make history.
7: Over the course of her career, Wanda served 4 American presidents, all with whom she developed a deep rapport. Then, after 28 years in the Air Force, and more than 5,000 flight hours, Wanda retired in 2010. But she didn't stop serving. She became a foster parent, a speaker in schools and churches, a mentor to the next generation. And now she's writing a children's book called Dreams in Flight, hoping to inspire children the way that flight attendant so long ago inspired her.
8: My life is living proof that all things are possible. I look back on my life all the time and say, wow, did I accomplish that? I did it. My Heavenly Father above, He opened up them doors and He made it happen. If God has it for you, no one can stop what God has for you. I truly believe that. That door is not going to close. Once you walk in it, that's yours. It's yours. It's yours for the asking.
9: Some dreams take a long time to unfold and achieve. And we must hold on to the truth that's found in Isaiah 55, 8-9 and Isaiah 60:22, that God's ways and timings aren't ours. He knows what He has planted in our hearts and needs birthing. If God has it for you, no one can stop God's plans. He works even as doors close. He makes everything happen. Wanda's story is one of hope. Yes, there is waiting. And waiting doesn't mean it won't happen. It just means the right time has not yet come. Ecclesiastes 3:11 reminds us He has made everything beautiful in its time. He has also set eternity in the human heart, yet no one can fathom what God has done from beginning to end. God wants to do more in us or with us in the waiting. And while we wait, we still serve others and God. Find enjoyment in the things that God has at this appointed time. God always completes what he has started. It is a test of faith to learn to wait well on God. And Habakkuk 2:3 tells us the revelation has an appointed time and will not prove false. At each point of victory, we can look back and see God accomplished a lot more than the thing we waited for. 2 Peter 3 verse 8 says, don't forget, with God a day is like 1,000 years, and 1,000 years are like a day. At the end of the day, what God gives is worth the wait. So we encourage you to wait with God. Call us today if you need encouragement, 855-759-0700. And if you need to build your faith, be sure to request our pamphlet, Faith. Coming up, Mother's Day is a celebration filled with gratitude, memories, and emotion. Up next, we celebrate the blessings they truly bring to our lives.

0: On tomorrow's 700 Club Canada, Russell is miraculously healed, and Savannah is brought back from the brink of death.
1: Spend a minute with me, Mother's Day, and I am reflecting on mamas today. You know, I want to take a minute for all the mamas that are watching and say, you're doing an amazing job. And for all the children or husbands that are watching, make sure you tell her that today. I'm reflecting today on mothers and just what a gift it is to be a mother and what an honor it's been for my life to be loved so beautifully by mine. Love you, Mom. And I was reflecting on moms and just how incredible we are. Truly, the gift that we have to be able to carry a baby and give birth and bring them into this world, and how no matter what we're going through, no matter what we're facing, when our child calls, we put our boots on, we put the hat on that they need for that day, and we show up. And mamas, give yourself some credit, because where there may not be a handbook, you are showing by example, by showing up and showing up in love of how your children should show up for others, how they should live their lives, how they should raise their children, who they should be. You're helping blossom and grow their character. And so that's pretty amazing. Look it, we try to be gentle in a world that's hard, recognizing that we have to be hard at times because the world will not be gentle. And that's not easy to walk through. That can be very hard and very heavy. And so I want to encourage you today not to give up. Galatians 6:9 says, "Do not grow weary of doing good, for in due time you will reap the harvest." You keep on planting those seeds of love and kindness, of character, of how-tos into your children, you'll begin to see those blessings unfold and how they carry themselves, how they treat others, how they show up, how they love. And the ultimate goal is that they will be on Team Jesus, just like we are, loving Him with all of their heart. Recognize the hard work you're doing. It's not easy. This world, I believe, honestly, it's the hardest time to be a parent, to guide our children. There's so many influences coming from every direction, social media, influencers, school, all these different voices. But we speak a language that pierces through all those things, that plants seeds in their hearts, and that's love. And not just any love, the love of God. And the love of God that we speak is a greater influencer because it touches their heart. It touches the very core of who they are, and they become transformed in the image God has created them into. So know that and take heart. Don't grow weary, because you will see it come forth in them as they grow and develop into the very children you are raising them to be and the very people that God has created them to be. So this Mother's Day, take a breath, be blessed, allow them to cook for you. Children, cook for your mama. Husbands, show up and appreciate. The days are long, but the years are short. Embrace each moment and realize that you're blessed to be a blessing and you're doing an incredible job. Happy Mother's Day. God bless you all.
2: I have this friend who works at Google, the Google, and she recently came to me and she's like, you know what? I think I need to quit. I want to be a missionary. I was like, oh, well, why do you want to quit and be a missionary? What is a missionary? You know, a missionary is essentially a person who lives amongst another people group and lives out the gospel, lives out this story of Jesus Christ and what they say and how they act. I've been thinking about this. The tech industry needs missionaries. Tech missionaries, a whole army of tech missionaries. But here's why. There's mainly three reasons. Number one is that they're ready to hear. And I've met so many of my tech friends that are probably defined by loneliness, anxiety, fear. Man, when we start sharing the good news of Jesus Christ and we start saying there's tech leaders out there that love Jesus, it's like their eyes wide open, just listening to what we're saying. Second reason is we've never seen such influence in one industry. The tech industry has so much influence on the world, like the companies like Google, Apple, Amazon, Facebook. It's crazy how much influence they have. And what if we could share the good news of Jesus Christ with those that are influencing the world? And last is it's unreached. Nobody is going there to say, how do we live out the gospel really deeply and share the good news of Jesus Christ in the tech industry? Because thousands and thousands and thousands of people are graduating, going into tech, and no one's leaving. So my question to you is, Would you consider right now, where you are working right now in tech, to see yourself as a tech missionary?

0: I know that moms, because I've got a great mom, my wife is a great mom, and now I have a daughter and a daughter-in-law who are great moms. Moms want to equip their kids to face the challenges that life throws at them. And one of the great tools that we have here at 700 Club Canada is Superbook, an animated series that engages kids with the truth of who God is through Bible stories. And so for a gift of $20 or more, you can shine the light of God's word into those spaces where kids are and start planting seeds of faith that can last a lifetime. 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
0: Well, Shireen, I was so appreciative of being reminded today that there's nothing really greater than God's love.
3: That's right.
0: But second is a mother's love.
3: A mother's love.
0: And so for all of you moms watching, thank you for loving us. I want to thank my mom. You've been such an amazing inspiration to me. And so, you know, for all the moms watching, I think it'd be really powerful. What would you say to them? How would you encourage them?
3: Well, as a mom, I would say, moms, keep doing and being who you are, because God has given you everything that you need to be an example, to have an influence in your community, in your workplaces, in the schools your children go to, and especially in your homes. And you are loved and appreciated.
0: Yeah.
3: Very much.
0: Even if your kids don't know how to say it, or they forgot.
3: That's
0: we
3: right.
0: didn't. But I think that's really important, too, because I think in our social media-driven world, where everything is filtered, AI drives everything in some ways, I think there's a lot of moms out there who feel like they have to be perfect.
3: Yeah.
0: And my encouragement to you is, you don't have to be perfect. Mm-hmm. You just have to be present.
3: That's right.
0: And I think what our kids really need is just someone who walks, is humble,
3: yes,
0: walks with them through the difficult things, prays for them, loves them. And so, again, I just want to encourage you, don't get sucked into the narrative that you have to have it all together. None of us do.
3: No.
0: But you can go to a God who does. Don't get sucked into the narrative that it's all on you. God is there to help and walk with you as well,
3: yes,
0: as you do your best. But moms, just thank you. I just really, really feel like I'd like to honor you today. And here at 700 Club Canada, we honor you on this very special Mother's Day weekend.
3: Yes, we do. We love you and we pray for you. And we just say thank you to all the moms who are raising children and all the moms who are stepping in for moms who can't be there, who can't,
0: yes,
3: be what God called them to be, who, whatever it is, all the women, all the moms out there, we love you.
0: Yes. So keep believing, keep praying, and let's love well. Thank you for your partner comments. I want to mention Seraphine said, thank you for your ministry and your prayers. May God continue to bless all of your efforts in outreach. Thank you for that kind comment.
3: And Tony says, thank you for your uplifting program. It is just our pleasure. We're here to draw you closer to God. So thank you.
0: Our power verse today is Matthew 5:16, where it says, in the same way, let your light shine before others, that they may see your good deeds and glorify your Father in heaven. Happy Mother's Day weekend, everyone. Thanks for watching.
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19: 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And standing together against enemies of the West, the first Judeo-Christian Zionist Congress. And raising up fearless Israeli leaders near the shores of Galilee. 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
20: 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I'm Chris Mitchell.
21: And I'm Paul Petit.
20: The month-long U.S.-Iranian ceasefire is on shaky ground after Iran attacked ships in the Strait of Hormuz and fired missiles at the UAE.
21: Also this week, President Trump announced plans for the U.S. to guide ships through the Strait of Hormuz. Here's the latest on these and other stories.
22: President Donald Trump is signaling the United States will maintain its military force in the region as the war of words with Iran continues.
23: If we left right now, it would take them 20 years to rebuild. But we're not leaving right now. We're going to do it so nobody has to go back in 2 years or 5 years.
22: Trump's comments come as his administration prepares a new operation in the Strait of Hormuz, where hundreds of cargo ships and thousands of crew members are stranded due to the ongoing conflict. The president says the U.S. will begin guiding ships through the waterway, calling the effort a humanitarian move requested by other nations as crews begin to run low on food and water. The ship movement is merely meant to free up people, companies, and countries that have done absolutely nothing wrong. They are victims of circumstance, Trump wrote on Truth Social. Details of the plan remain unclear, including whether the U.S. will escort vessels or simply provide navigational guidance. The Associated Press reports the U.S. has created an enhanced security area outside the main shipping routes. U.S. Central Command said Project Freedom will include guided missile destroyers and more than 100 warplanes, but did not provide details on their deployment. Iran is warning against any such action. Iranian Parliament member Ebrahim Azizi said any American interference in the new maritime regime of the Strait of Hormuz will be considered a violation of the ceasefire. At the same time, diplomatic efforts appear stalled. Trump rejected Iran's latest peace proposal, calling it not acceptable, even as both sides continue indirect talks through mediators. Iran refuses to discuss its nuclear program, a red line for the president, and is calling for the war to end in 30 days. U.S. officials maintain the economic pressure on Iran is intensifying. Treasury Secretary Scott Bessent said the blockade is having a significant impact.
24: And I can tell you that we are suffocating the regime, and they are not able to pay their soldiers. This is a real economic blockade, and it is in all parts of government, all hands on deck.
22: Meanwhile, fighting continues along Israel's northern border, with the Iranian-backed Hezbollah launching attacks despite ceasefire conditions. Hezbollah MP Hassan Fadlallah said the terror group will ignore any agreements that come from peace talks between Lebanon and Israel. Israeli Prime Minister Benjamin Netanyahu announced an expansion of Israel's air force, reinforcing the country's position as a leading military power in the region as fighting continues.
25: We are acquiring 2 squadrons of modern aircraft, F-35 and F-15IA. Our pilots can reach anywhere in Iranian skies, and they are prepared to do so if required.
22: Separately, New findings from the USAID Office of Inspector General link additional UNRWA personnel to the October 7th attacks. Four more staff members are accused of involvement or ties to Hamas, bringing the total number of suspended or disbarred individuals to 21. Joshua Swanson, CBN News, Jerusalem.
1: Iran took aggressive action Monday, launching missiles, drones, and small boats at U.S. warships and cargo vessels in the Strait of Hormuz. U.S. CENTCOM Commander Brad Cooper says the U.S. returned fire, sinking six small Iranian gunboats targeting the civilian ships.
2: The cruise missiles were going after both U.S. Navy ships, but mostly after commercial shipping. We defended both ourselves, and consistent with our commitment, we defended all the commercial ships.
1: Trouble started after President Trump announced the U.S. will aid some of the cargo ships and tankers stranded outside the strait, posting on Truth Social, "We will guide their ships safely out of these restricted waterways so that they can freely and ably get on with their business." The U.S. said it safely guided two U.S. flagged ships through the strait. Iran is demanding all shipping go through them and claims it fired warning shots, releasing a video of the attack. In a post on X, the Iranian minister warned Project Freedom is Project Deadlock. Iran also fired missiles at the UAE on Monday in the worst violation of the ceasefire yet. The UAE's foreign ministry strongly condemned the attack as renewed Iranian aggression using missiles and drones, targeting civilian sites and representing a dangerous escalation. The UAE defense ministry said it engaged 15 missiles and four drones. One drone hit, starting a fire at a key oil facility. Israel's Iron Dome anti-missile system shot down one of the Iranian missiles. Israel sent a battery and soldiers to the UAE at the beginning of the war, Axios reported. An Iranian spokesman said on Monday, talks with the U.S. are focusing entirely on ending the war, and uranium enrichment and other nuclear materials are not on the table. President Trump told a group of business leaders the six-week war is different from the long wars of America's past.
3: Our country's booming now, despite the fact that we're in a, I call it a mini war, because that's all they are.
1: He said America had to take a detour into the current war. He also said the country is doing record business and Iran's military is degraded.
3: They have no Navy. They have no Air Force. They have no anti-aircraft equipment. They have no radar. They have no nothing. They have no leaders, actually. The leaders happen to be gone also. But can't let them have a nuclear weapon, or you'd have problems like nobody would believe.
1: Meanwhile, Israel says it's on high alert, ready for a full-blown resumption of hostilities after Trump warned that Iran would be blown off the face of the earth if it hits U.S. ships. Julie Stahl, CBN News, Jerusalem.
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21: Well, welcome back to the set, the studio, and Jerusalem. Our fearless leader, Chris Mitchell.
20: Good to be back. Yeah, it's been a while.
21: You were out in the United States on very important business.
20: Yeah. Well, first of all, Council of 100 meeting, many of the major donors of CBN. Then I was at CBN for the next week. And then the third week, my brothers and my sister, myself, we were inducted into the St. Mary's Hall of Fame. In Lynn, Massachusetts.
21: Yeah.
20: It's really an honor. And it was wonderful to be there, see old friends and teammates from the cross-country team. It was great.
21: Yeah. You need to post that photo of him when he was in high school online so we could see you when he was 18
20: okay,
21: years old.
20: Okay, I should do that.
21: Black hair, young kid. I do need to ask you, you know, obviously you've been covering the war here. You've been experiencing the war for the better part of a month before the ceasefire. Then you went back to the United States. What did you notice the difference between being here, being there, and how they're viewing it and seeing it?
20: There's basically a disconnect, I think, over there between the war and why it's so significant and the fact of what people are experiencing at the gas pump. I mean, it hurts. It's painful. You know, before the war is about $3 a gallon. Now, during the war, after the war so far, we may see another resumption pretty soon, but we're up to $4.20, $4.40, and, you know, people are talking about the prices. You drive with somebody and you're looking at the gas pumps and what are the prices. For many people, it's the pain of the gas prices that really dominates this whole idea. But they're not making, and I can understand why sometimes, and I'm making why it's so significant that we try to eliminate Iran's nuclear ambitions. That's not a problem just for Israel, but also the Middle East and the world and the U.S. So there's a kind of a disconnect, I think, between what's happening here and what's happening in the U.S.
21: Do they still feel like we were sort of pushed into this war by Netanyahu? What are you hearing?
20: Well, some people obviously feel that, and others, you know, don't. And, you know, Trump's been very clear. Netanyahu didn't push him in, and he's been very clear for years. I mean, long before he was even president, that Iran represented an existential threat, can't have a nuclear Iran. And really, that's really there's been the main sticking point during all these negotiations. No nuclear weapons for Iran.
21: Now, I don't know if you have the time to watch news there, whether it be local or national news while in the U.S. Are you hearing sort of a different story at all?
20: Definitely, yeah. I think there is definitely people are getting a different story of what's happening. They're focusing on the gas prices. You know, should we even be in this war? So that's definitely part of the narrative that people are hearing in the U.S. And not what's happening here.
21: Yeah, how it's impacting me. I need to ask you, and I'm sure you had an opportunity to meet some old friends or whatnot there at St. Mary's. And they know you're a little bit of your story, but when they hear you've been in Jerusalem now, in Israel, this long, you know, what kind of feedback, what do they tell you?
20: Well, first of all, they say, we're praying for you, for your safety. Yeah. We want you to be safe. That's probably the one thing they say. And I think they, appreciate, perhaps, you know, being here so long and trying to continue to report on what's happening here on the front lines of, you know, some people would say the battle of civilization is really here in Israel and in Jerusalem. But often it's like, hey, we're praying for you. Be safe, brother.
21: Yeah. Now, is there one thing you say in response when people are talking about the war and talking about your experience? Was there one thing that you sort of said again and again that kind of resonated with people?
20: Yeah, well, I think they need to understand why it's so significant, why this is necessary. It's a short-term pain, as we said, at the gas pump, but a long-term gain if this can actually lead to either a regime change or the elimination of Iran as the major threat to certainly world peace here in the Middle East, its Gulf neighbors, Israel, of course, and even Europe, and especially, as they say, this is the great Satan, the U.S., and the little Satan, Israel. People... you know, need to make that connection. I think that's what we try to do here at Jerusalem Dateline, try to understand, help people understand why this is so significant. Yeah.
21: And there's no two ways about it, and you hear it all the time, but it's true. Israel, everything going on here in the war, particularly very complex.
20: Very complex, complicated, but hopefully we'll try to make people understand, just like the sons of Issachar did in the Bible.
21: All right, well, welcome back either way.
20: Great to be back.
19: When we come back, continuing Theodore Herzl's legacy, Christians and Jews standing together for Judeo-Christian values.
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20: In response to increasing anti-Semitism around the world, a unique gathering in the U.S. brought leaders from Jewish, Christian, and Arab communities together. Our correspondent Joshua Swanson takes us inside this historic meeting, which is so critically needed in this moment.
22: The multicultural meeting in Nashville drew 400 leaders for the first-ever Judeo-Christian Zionist Congress. It echoed the 1897 meeting led by Theodore Herzl that helped give birth to modern Israel. More than a century later, organizers say this marks a crucial new chapter focused on uniting millions who stand for Judeo-Christian values.
7: Even more shocking to me was to see on October 8th about 120 demonstrations on university campuses in the United States for Hamas against Israel. We came to realize that there is a state-funded, highly motivated, well-managed campaign to destroy the Judeo-Christian foundations of Western civilization.
22: Myers says when those global reactions revealed a deeper ideological battle, the need became clear for this union.
7: You have hundreds of millions, depending on who you ask, between 600 to 800 million Christians in the world who support Israel. You only have 15 million Jews in the world. So 99.9% of Zionists in the world are not Jewish.
22: For many attending, mobilization became the priority.
9: There are about 800 million globally, biblically faithful Christians who love Israel, who are in their hearts Christian Zionists. They need to be educated, trained, equipped, and mobilized to basically form an alliance.
22: Speakers framed the moment as a turning point in history.
12: This is a historic change, a historic moment of Jewish-Christian solidarity and friendship. And this is a naturally fitting next step to come together and say, like, we're not just going to be friends. We're going to fight and win this battle together.
22: Many at the Congress tell CBN News the conflict surrounding Israel reflects something much bigger, a struggle over the future of the West.
14: The rise of anti-Semitism, the rise of Islamofascism, the rise of atheistic Marxism, cultural Marxism, the DEI, woke lunacy, we're dealing with it now.
22: Others warn that what appears to be political is at its core deeply spiritual.
26: Israel has been at war for the past 80 years. Not because of what Israel did, but because of who Israel is. And if that is true, and it is true, then Israel's war is the war of the West.
22: Former Education Secretary DeVos warned that foreign money pouring into colleges and universities helps fuel a broader ideological battle.
27: It is inconceivable to me that we would sit idly by while billions of dollars are flowing into higher ed institutions that are then funding the agendas that are antithetical to the freedoms that we have long enjoyed and want to protect.
22: Many believe a new front has emerged in the battle of ideas playing out online and on college campuses.
28: It's not just the war going on in the Middle East. The bigger war and the pervasive war is the war of narrative, which is going on in the media, on social media.
14: This is called the Eighth Front, to build on the seven fronts that Israel has had to defend physically in order to survive. This Eighth Front is not only about Israel, it's about all of us. The West didn't wake up enough to this soft war, to this information warfare. We are going to determine what the narrative warfare is, and we're not going to concede to our enemies who have taken over American United States campuses, who have infected the minds of young people across the United States and Europe, brainwashed to think that they are the oppressors.
22: Reverend Johnny Moore explains this Eighth Front has also made its way into the church.
12: I'm actually alarmed that the sewer of the internet is causing ever so small but growing degree of anti-Semitism to sort of move its way towards the doors of the church. And we have to absolutely reject this entirely, immediately, and totally.
22: A common theme throughout the Congress is the importance of moving beyond a diagnosis to what comes next.
8: Now we must invest our energies into taking back the story of our histories. Coming together as we are doing these 2 days is the opening salvo in a war against the constant barrage of misinformation and hatred.
10: Jeremiah 62, right? There are going to be some watchmen on that wall, right? There are going to be some watchmen on that wall. I'm asking this Congress right now, are you going to join me and be watchmen on the walls, O Jerusalem?
26: I call on both Judeo and a Christian to become the cure, to unite as true Zionists in defense of the future of the Western civilization.
22: More than a century after the first Zionist Congress helped shape Israel's future, participants here believe this moment could shape the future of a new alliance between those willing to stand for the values the West was founded upon.
10: I like my team. Because we are on the side of truth, and we are on the side of justice, and God is with us.
22: From Nashville, Joshua Swanson, CBN News.
19: Still ahead, learning to be first responders in war and in life. How One Academy is teaching young Israelis to serve.
11: War and the trauma of living under missile fire take a toll on the spirit. 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CBN Israel helps Israelis in need every day with trauma counseling, food, shelter, and more.
13: After I was wounded in a terror attack 22 years ago with my three-year-old son, we went through a lot of trauma. 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I had a vision of somehow blending education with therapy to turn the pain of terrorism into miracles.
15: Sometimes a child has a very hard time saying what is wrong or what he is feeling because he just doesn't know the words to describe it. 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
21: Throughout its existence, Israel has produced phenomenal leaders. One leadership academy in Tiberias prepares young people to take on life's challenges while shaping their love of country. I was able to witness their training firsthand. Just above the shores of the Sea of Galilee sits an unassuming building in Tiberias. It's called Ein Prat Leadership Academy. And while little here looks overtly academic, these students will tell you those looks are deceiving.
17: I didn't like schools, but suddenly I loved learning and I loved listening to the teachers, and I loved doing all of that.
15: This is really one of the hardest and funnest, and this is everything about this place.
21: This location is one of 5 branches throughout Israel where tomorrow's leaders are being cultivated today.
15: After the army, I want to be a doctor.
21: These 18-year-olds come from all over Israel to study history, literature, philosophy, and even poetry. As they learn and live together, they're also taught to go beyond education to create a shared Jewish Zionist identity.
15: I didn't really know what I wanted. I didn't really know what's my opinion. So this is what really described my identity and opinion. I all this time knew I love my country, but I didn't really know why.
21: And discovering why they love their country reveals to them how to best serve it.
18: They have to be able to handle variety and not be stuck in one box. They have to be outside the box in order to handle a multifaceted country called Israel. And they get those tools.
21: Ein Prat is a 25-year-old pre-military academy that's been operating here in the Galilee region for the last 2 years. Think of it as where West Point meets the Torah, with the same mission statement as Isaiah when he told the Lord, "Here I am, send me."
23: And that's the attitude. I mean, that's written on every shirt. It's written on the wall. It's the theme of this.
21: The Hebrew term for "here I am" is hineni. It means action over words, a call to be the first responders of Israel's spiritual and physical needs.
17: My uncle, he died in the Lebanon War in 1982. And I was raised on the same values, to always be the first man, to always do the things that they need, not the things you want. The most important lesson that the academy has taught me, to listen to your country and know what they need.
21: Tiberias provides ample opportunity for these students to meet needs. The city is home to the Aliyah Return Center, which sponsors Ein Prat. The Return Center, a charitable organization, helps fulfill biblical prophecy by bringing Jewish immigrants home to Israel.
23: They're able to do everything from playing Legos with an Ethiopian immigrant children, or from Ukraine or Russia or France or America. They're able to help these immigrants to really integrate, maybe open a business, maybe get their needs met, carry groceries up the stairs.
17: I have he could be my grandpa, but you play with them. When they're sick, I cooked for him once and made him a meal for the week.
21: These students learn that giving back is a core

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7: I got into a serious relationship, but his family was like involved in Santeria. They would do like Ouija boards and like, I mean, everything that you can think of like occult, like they were in it. And I feel like something just like sit on me. Like I was like shaking, crying. I just called out to Jesus. From that moment, I felt like God took it and was like, I'm gonna heal you.
8: Some of the most engaging and inspiring conversations that I've experienced have taken place in mi casa, right at home, gather around the dinner table with family and friends, just enjoying a great meal. You know, in between laughter and honest reflections, we've often delved into the profound meaning of life and our purpose in this world. This is exactly what I hope and I envision Casa Zoin to be for you, a safe place to explore the extraordinary God-gifted life. You know, your outlook on life may be hope-filled, or maybe you harbor doubts. You feel wounded by negative experiences, or even disenchanted with religious or spiritual beliefs. I want you to know that you're not alone in your quest for meaning and purpose. As we journey together and experience this God-gifted life, we're bound to face great adversity and sorrow. But the good news of Jesus is summarized in these words when he said, "The thief comes only to steal, kill, and destroy. I have come that you may have life and have it abundantly." Here, Zoen is the original Greek word in the Bible for the God-gifted life that Christ came to give you. So I hope you'll join me each week in every episode as we ask the difficult questions, as we open our hearts to this Zoen way of living, and together, we discover the divine purpose we were created to fulfill. Welcome home to Casa Zoen. Richard Matthews is in the house in Casa Zoen. Welcome, man. Such a pleasure to have you.
9: Thank you so much.
8: It's a joy. It really is a joy.
9: Listen, joy of the Lord.
8: Yes, and I have to tell you, it really is joy because yesterday, I have to tell you, I was driving home and I was listening to your podcast. And when I got home, I played for my kids that little intro, and I kid you not, Richard, I kid you not, I'm not making this up, the little one, he's 1 year old now, he was going like this,
9: Whoa. The
8: intro song, and I was like, I don't want to put him on the spot, but I was like, can you do just a little bit, because it was so good, however you feel comfortable, if not, we'll tell people to go hear it.
9: I feel like I have to remember the words now.
8: A little dancing.
9: A lot of Jesus, because he saved me. I gotta practice that.
8: I know, it's so good, man.
9: Yeah.
8: You guys, you need to check it out. Yeah. It's so good. But my kids were jamming, and it really has the joy of the Lord. Like, that's really what came out. I'm sorry to put you on the spot.
9: No, you're all good.
8: I know, I should have warned you.
9: I'm gonna prep this now for every every interview now from now on. I'm going to have this ready.
10: Nobody has asked you before that? I am surprised.
9: No.
10: Yeah, because I just enjoyed it. Yeah. It just brought joy to my heart.
9: Yeah.
10: And not just that.

0: but I mean this sincerely. As I was watching your content,
1: yeah,
0: and just going through, one thing that just stood out was the joy of the Lord.
1: Yeah.
0: You just carry that joy. And so I just thank you for just your story and what God is going to do and is already doing. So,
1: amen.
0: Hey man, I want to start right away because I know your time is precious, but people know, I'm sure they have seen,
1: yeah.
0: You know, I even came across one of your videos on TikTok,
1: okay.
0: Even before knowing that you were going to come. And the video that came across my feed was where you share your testimony. I think is the one you're wearing the blue collar shirt, okay. Right?
1: Oh, that one.
0: Yeah, yeah.
1: Oh.
0: That one was powerful. And there is something you said, and I just want to jump to it because I know your story. You've gone in depth about your childhood, and we can get into a little bit of that. But I just want to really start there.
1: Yeah.
0: Because there's something that really struck me. You said in that video, super authentic, and you said, I didn't come to Jesus to become straight.
1: Yeah.
0: I came to Jesus because I had an addiction to porn.
1: Yeah.
0: And when I saw that, like, I stayed watching and I watched the whole thing.
1: Yeah.
0: Can you talk to me about why that was something, like, in our culture, porn is normalized, glorified. Like, what made you want to go to Jesus for that?
1: I mean, and just the LGBTQ lifestyle is now being so normalized. Mm. And it's like, well, if you don't identify in one of those things, like, you're not normal. Mm. And it's just like, I'm like, this is crazy. Like, that's a whole nother tangent. But in that video, though, that was my dangerous prayer that I said to the Lord. And the Lord was just saying, like, you have to share this to the people. Because one of my videos, which was a shorter clip of my testimony about like 30, 40 seconds, went viral. And the Lord was like, you got to tell them about this dangerous prayer. And I didn't want to do that.
0: Yeah.
1: But I was like, obviously, I just say yes to the Lord. That's my ministry. So I did. And then, like, the Holy Spirit comes in, and then it's just, like, I'm feeling all the things, and, like, you know, I'm, like, weeping in the video, but it was just, like, it was just the Holy Spirit being so present and just so, so kind, because He was so kind to me when I said that prayer. And my prayer was, like, I just want the truth of the Lord, because I didn't feel like I could be straight. I didn't feel like I could be heterosexual. The sin was so ingrained and intertwined and woven in my soul that I felt like there was no other way that I could exist. Mm-hmm. So my prayer was like, Lord, I just want you.
0: Mm.
1: And so when I kind of just surrendered all of that, I felt like that was that desperate prayer, that was a repentance prayer. Yeah. That was a prayer of like, Lord, do whatever you want with me.
0: Yeah.
1: And then He did.
0: Wow.
1: And now I can't fathom being the other way now.
0: Yeah,
1: I'm a new creation.
0: Yeah.
1: It's very different. And the joy of the Lord is with me. And I want the joy of the Lord for the rest of my life.
0: Wow. That's awesome, man.
1: Yeah.
0: Now I want to ask you, so was there a time, and I know people hearing this, they may be struggling with this, and I just love this about you, that you're so genuine and you want to help people. Like, that's a genuine thing. You want to share the love of Jesus.
1: Yeah.
0: People that are struggling, they're like, I want to be a gay Christian.
1: Yeah.
0: They think that's a thing. What would you say to them?
1: I would say this. I think I heard something recently about when you are so used to a way of living.
0: Yeah.
1: When you are used to just operating in your carnality, in your flesh, in your sinful nature, you see that maybe there's something wrong with God because this is something that you've been so used to through your life experience, but also pain, through trauma. And those are the things that the enemy uses to torment and oppress us. But when you start to know God, when you start to know His character and His nature, when you start to know everything that the Lord has done for you, like, Jesus Christ died for me. Like, it wasn't just a piece of His head that shed blood. It was His whole body.
0: Yeah.
1: So if Jesus Christ is fully sacrificing Himself and atoning for my sins before I even said that I loved you, what do I really know about love?
0: Wow.
1: What do I really know about goodness? What do I really know about the Lord? And so the church that I grew up in didn't give a great foundation of learning about the Lord and His nature and how much He loves me and what He says, that yes, He gives command and yes, He's holy.
0: Yeah.
1: Yes, there is a place if you want to be separated from Him, there is hell, there is fire and brimstone. But it was the other part of learning that I'm created in his image.
0: Yeah.
1: And that he sees me. He's Elroy, the God who sees me.
0: Yeah.
1: He has grafted every Gentile into the vine, and that he calls me by name. He has a perfect plan and a will and a purpose for my life. And all those are good mm-hmm. because he never lies. He never fails. And he doesn't change his mind like a man. So just learning those things about the Lord, it allowed me to realize that I need to obey his word fully. And that's what scripture says. He says, if you love me, you obey my commands.
0: Yeah.
1: He says in scripture that every word of scripture is good for teaching and correcting, and it's useful for the edification of the body of Christ. So it's like, I need to learn about God so that I can learn about myself. Because when I yes. try to be separate from him and try to define it by myself, I was empty. I was heavily depressed and anxious, as well as being into pornography. Mm-hmm. I was stressed out of my mind. I was a perfectionist, and I feared man, and I wanted approval of addiction. I wanted approval of man.
0: Yeah, yeah.
1: Because I didn't have that from my father.
0: Mm.
1: But when you receive the affirmation yeah. of the Lord, you don't need to go out looking for validation or approval. You know, that was a long answer.
0: No,
1: but
0: I love it. Thank you so much. Thank you so much. Yeah. You know, it reminded me one time I was in prayer with the Lord, and he gave me this phrase.
1: Yeah.
0: And he told me, if you know you're beloved, then there's nothing left to prove.
1: Beautiful.
0: You know, it's exactly what you're saying.
1: Yeah.
0: And it's so beautiful. You know, what I'm hearing, yeah. and this is powerful, is identity.
1: Yeah.
0: Like you had a change of identity.
1: Yeah.
0: And it seems to me, correct me if I'm wrong, but it seems to me that because when I saw your video where you shared, you were asking for behavior modification in some ways.
1: Yes.
0: But what Jesus wants for us is not to modify our behaviors to be like robots.
1: Yeah.
0: He wanted something else. And you discovered that that something else was deeper, more beautiful. What was that? Am I understanding that correctly?
1: Yeah, it's literally a heart transformation. Scripture says, I have taken your heart of stone and I made it a heart of flesh. Scripture says that I'm putting in a new heart into you. I actually just was reading 1 Samuel when Saul was anointed king.
0: Mm-hmm.
1: When Samuel comes to him, scripture says like the power, the spirit of God came upon him and he gave him a new heart.
0: Yeah.
1: Same thing with David and just, you know, going forth when you are entering into intimacy with the Lord, when you are going to that most holy place,
0: mm-hmm.
1: instead of being on the outskirts, instead of even being in the holy place, when you are entering in that most holy place, when you are encountering the Lord, you cannot leave the same because the Lord's presence is shifting you. And I think when we look at Jesus, when he says, Lord, let this cup pass before me, but he says, let your will be done and not mine.
0: Yeah.
1: That's the same thing with us. So to answer your question, my battles, because I didn't know the Lord, I was thinking that I needed to physically do behavior modifications, like you said, in order for the Lord to accept me. When in actuality, one, I'm already accepted.
0: Yes.
1: So for anyone who's listening, you're already accepted by the Lord.
0: Yes.
1: And if Jesus, you're hearing a voice that says otherwise, that's the devil. And we tell him to shut up.
0: Yes.
1: So like I'm already accepted by the Lord and my sins have been forgiven. And the way that I'm able to continue to pursue the Lord and walk in a path that is righteous, walk in the way to feed my spirit is by allowing the Holy Spirit to do the work internally and internally everything else externally starts to operate and come back into design. So Paul says this beautifully in Colossians. I had to study that a lot, but it's not by your works.
0: Yeah.
1: Like you are only able to walk with Christ, walk in the Spirit by Jesus Christ allowing you to do so. Why? Because Jesus Christ was the perfect man who did not sin, the spotless, the innocent lamb that was slain for you. And he was able to endure the cross and he was resurrected.
0: Yeah.
1: So all power is in him.
0: Mm-hmm.
1: So you need power to do what we're talking about, to live a holy and righteous life, to live a sinless life. Mm. I still sin differently, but it's like not the bigger things and things of that nature because we're a new creation and we're moving with the Lord. And so it's like I learned in 2023 after that dangerous prayer that the Lord was after my heart because he told me, he said, Richard, we'll worry about, because I was like, Lord, like the gay stuff, like you gotta make me straight. And the Lord's like, I'm not worried about that right now. Because I just want your heart. I want to get to those roots.
0: Yeah.
1: And when you get to those roots and when you get healing, when you realize that you are so loved,
0: yeah,
1: you then naturally
0: yes
1: obey the will
0: yeah.
1: of the Lord.
0: Yeah.
1: I think scripture talks about like it like the Spirit of God helps you obey.
0: He moves you. Yeah.
1: So yeah, to answer your question, that's the revelation after the dangerous prayer was like, oh, like I can't do this by myself. That's like, that's all, that's also repentance.
0: Yeah.
1: Like, I know Jackie Hill Perry says this, in her testimony, she was like, Lord, like I can't be what you want me to be. So you have to do it. So that's really the prayer. That's the cry from our lips. It's like anything that the Lord is asking us to do.
0: Yeah.
1: We couldn't do it. Just read the Old Testament. We couldn't get it right.
0: We can't. Yeah.
1: So we are being empowered by the Holy Spirit through Jesus Christ to be able to be obedient to the Lord.
0: Yeah.
1: Yeah.
0: That's so good. You're full of the word. I love that. It's just coming out of you. And I'm just here like, man, preach it. Just the truth of God that just pierces the heart.
1: Yeah.
0: I have to say, for all the religious folks out there that are just kind of in their seats, kind of squirming or just like, I just have to say.
1: Yeah.
0: As you're talking in that prayer, that dangerous prayer, and you heard the Lord tell you that, it's biblical. Jesus, when you see him with the sinners, the friends of sinners, you don't see him calling out their sin like, you did, you did. What they were so convicted by his presence, Zacchaeus, you know, like just because of his friendship, the holiness that he carried.
1: Yeah.
0: And he didn't condone sin, but the way he went about it was with such grace and love, and his very presence had this conviction. And so I that just kind of confirms that love of Jesus, that he's interested in your heart, that he wants relationship with us. And it's so freeing because, you know, here in this podcast, I talked about, you know, when I was 15, I encountered porn online and I got addicted to it.
1: Yeah.
0: And I had to come to that place where like, I didn't have it in my own strength. Like it was the Holy Spirit to have to move. And for me, you know, I talked, there was a journey of learning to surrender, crucify the flesh, have accountability, you know, all that stuff. So I did want to talk to you about that because some people, and I've met people that instantly got set free. Like, I mean, no more desire for anything, in their particular sin that they were dealing with, just Holy Spirit just came in and changed them overnight.
1: Yeah.
0: And then I've met other people, dear people that love God, that for them, it's not that they're still addicted or have this habitual cycle of sin. No, they're free.
1: Yeah.
0: But they still need to be very careful because they're just like, no, no, like I need to have accountability.
1: Yeah.
0: I need to be careful. I need boundaries.
1: Yeah.
0: May I ask you, what has been your journey? Which experience has been in this particular area of your life?
1: Yeah. There's so much to say with what you were saying. Let me just say,
0: sure.
1: Like even with my bout with pornography, before my dangerous prayer in 2023, there was a whole year of 2022 where I was wrestling with being a gay Christian, wrestling with getting out of pornography. So I was coming to church. And then I was also like going on dates with guys at the same time.
0: Yeah.
1: And then there was that part of, I got into an actual long relationship for about like 2-3 months. And then we separated because I was like, this is not working and I need Jesus. And the pornography was just out of control. But in 2023, after I said my dangerous prayer and true repentance and surrender, 2 months later, the desire for pornography went away. After I had took a whole year of tussling and wrestling with this. And then, and so I say that to say as the pornography, as an example, there was a process.
0: Yeah. Yeah.
1: But there was also a heart shift.
0: Yes.
1: Where in my, in my partner, cause it's a partnership with the Lord where I said like, Lord, like I completely surrender.
0: Yeah. Yeah.
1: So I would say to your question, there is a reflection. There is a question that we have to ask ourselves. Like, is my heart truly surrendered and repented unto the Lord for him to come in and heal and do the work that he needs to do? Because there is deliverance, but then there's also sanctification.
0: Yeah.
1: And sanctification helps us sustain deliverance because people can be set free and they can have deliverance, but then something happens where they backslide or they fall back. And the scripture says like, then the spirits come 7 times worse. And so there's a moment where when you want sustained deliverance, when you are yielding to the Lord, you are renewing your mind with His word. You're washing yourself with Him and His presence. And so like for that example, pornography, it was a little bit of a process and then it was gone instantly. Like I had like, it was literally March and I was like, oh wow. Like I didn't look at porn today. And then a whole week went by and then 2 weeks and I was like, what's happening?
0: Yeah.
1: And then I was like, wait, I think
0: it's gone. Something wrong with me?
1: Because before what was happening, going back to that behavior modification was I would sort of sometimes stop watching porn and then fall back into it. And it could be just like not a big thing. It could be just simply I was bored.
0: Yeah.
1: And then I could have these measures set up where I would have blockers on my phone, but then I would figure out how to get back on it.
0: Yeah.
1: And so it was never, that was all in my strength. It wasn't until the Holy Spirit came in, you know. But to further answer your question, sometimes it is a process and sometimes the Lord does take things away immediately.
0: Yeah.
1: I've known people, there's a good friend of mine named Matt at my church. The Lord took weed away from him instantly.
0: Wow.
1: But then he had to work through unforgiveness. He had to work through his father wound and his mother wounds. And so it's just like the Lord knows what we need. And sometimes the loud sins or the things that are extravagant is like, that's just the outer of the tree versus the root.
0: The root.
1: And so sometimes the Lord does a work with the root that sometimes take a process.
0: Yeah.
1: And I think we just need to be patient with that process.
0: Yeah.
1: If the woman with the issue of blood spent 10 years with that condition, and then through Jesus coming through, she said, if I could just touch the hem of his garment. And she pushed through the crowd to touch his hem of his garment to get her deliverance, to get her breakthrough. Like it took her 10 years and she's still being faithful. She could have saw Jesus and been like, ah.
0: Yeah.
1: It's been 10 years.
0: Yeah, I've already tried everything.
1: It's been 10 years. But faith is not by us seeing. Faith is not by our circumstances. Faith, it happens with the unseen. Faith also happens with the hearing of the word of God. So it's like, if it takes 10 years, if it takes a process, but I think also when people use the analogy of like you learning what gratefulness is because you don't have something. And so like when you eventually get that thing, you're so eternally grateful, you know? So there's an eternal gratitude for me and my porn. I remember asking one of my accountability partners, I was like, why can't God just take this away? Like, why do I have to keep going back and forth with my flesh and all these things? And he told me, Anthony, he told me, what if the Lord is taking you through this process so that you can help someone else?
0: That's it.
1: Like, how relatable would it be if you were like, the Lord just took away my porn when I, you know, confessed and like a day later it was all gone. Yes, that can happen.
0: Yeah.
1: Great.
0: Yeah.
1: But then also those other people that maybe have a similar journey where it took time, the Lord has risen you up and filled you with his word so that you can speak into that.
0: Yes.
1: You know what I'm saying?
0: Love it.
1: So I said a lot, but.
0: No, that's wonderful. Thank you. Thank you for sharing.
1: Yeah.
0: And you said something that was really striking to me, patience. We need to be patient.
1: Yes.
0: And I feel like sometimes in the church, and I'll include myself because we're all part of it.
1: Yeah.
0: We can be impatient with people's progress, their sanctification.
1: Yeah.
0: Just that process of becoming like Jesus day by day, right? Yeah. And we're all in that progress and process when we are coming to Jesus. But I've sat across, you know, the table with friends that came from, you know, a gay lifestyle, same-sex attraction. And my experience has been, for a lot of them, it's a process. Yeah. And sometimes the church is not very patient.
1: Yeah.
0: Do you feel like that's a, an accurate description? And if it is, how can we be more, what I see from your social media, and I'm just seeing a part of it.
1: Yeah.
0: It seems that you have a community that was very patient with you, supportive. What have you learned that you're like, hey, church, you guys need this in order to help people come out of darkness into light?
1: Yeah. I said this earlier, but it's really just journeying with them. And seeing people the way God sees them and calling them by the name that the Lord has given them, the identity that the Lord has given them, which is you are an image bearer. Great. Tell me your name. And then they want to tell me all these other things. Okay. That's great. I need you to know that the Lord sees you, that you are a son and a daughter, and that he loves you, that he's pleased with you. Matthew 3:17 was the scripture that changed my life. Jesus goes to get baptized, the heavens open, God speaks, the Holy Spirit comes down, and God literally says, this is my beloved son, in him I'm well pleased. That's what he says about you. He says he's well pleased with you.
0: Yeah.
1: He says that you're the apple of his eye. Mm. He says that you are fearfully and wonderfully made. He says that you are more precious than rubies, that you are more precious than every jewel. You know what I'm saying? So that goes back to the knowing what God says. And when you know what God says, and when you start to experience and understand that he is good, then everything that he's giving to you, and when he's disciplining you, when he's working and sanctifying you, when he's refining you, is all for your good.
0: Yeah.
1: You know, so the church, like my church, has done a beautiful job of just journeying with me and telling me the Father's love, showing me the Father's love through interactions. I've never really been hugged by men until I came to my church. I never had men just like, just look me in the eye and just, you know, just encourage me with scripture. I went through a porn recovery connect group at my church. That was like my first like small group.
0: Yeah, yeah.
1: And it was literally learning about the love of God. Like, shout out to Chris Wrigley and Frank, and just being around. I was like, I feel like, cause I was just feeling disconnected from the Lord. Cause I felt like I was too dirty. I couldn't figure it out, that I needed to figure it out on my own. And they were like, actually, no, you're not going to be able to do that. It's through the power of the Holy Spirit.
0: Yeah.
1: And he loves you. It was so hard for me to understand that, like Jeremiah 29:11, like the plans that I have for you are good plans, to not to harm you.
0: Yeah.
1: You know what I'm saying? Just, so that's what we need to do as a church. Speak the word of God, speak identity from the Father, and just be patient, because you're not the Savior. The Holy Spirit is the Savior.
0: Yeah.
1: You cannot rush a process. When you rush things, you can end up crushing people. You can end up maybe moving people too quickly before what they're prepared for. Like the prayer is, Lord, like, don't give me anything if my character is not built enough for me to sustain it.
0: Wow.
1: And so it's like the Lord knows what he's doing when he's taking people through a process to refine them.
0: Yeah.
1: And I think basically the church in the 90s and early 2000s had an issue where they didn't express and show the love of God through scripture, and show what the Lord says about not only just sexuality, but that he loves them. Like, show me in scripture what the Lord says about me, you know? And then also the other half of it was just avoidance. So let's just pretend it's not there. Just because you pretend it's not there doesn't mean it's not there. You cannot look at the weed in your grass and be like, oh, but the weed is still there and it's killing your grass.
0: Yeah.
1: And you can try to cut the top of the tree and rush the process of like uprooting the weed, and it's not going to work because you need to get to the roots.
0: Yeah.
1: So the Lord, the Holy Spirit, is going to get to the roots. So we as a church, we're getting there, but we need to be as welcoming as that LGBTQ community. We need to show the love of Christ, because when I received the Father's words, it was the best words that I've ever heard in my entire life. His word has been the best word, the life-giving word that has truly just been so loving and so good to me.
0: While we were still sinners, Christ gave himself for us. Listen, Romans 5:8. That's awesome. Richard, man, I want to have more time.
1: Is our time up?
0: It's our time. It goes by so fast. It is, man.
1: I thought we had a whole hour left.
0: I know, man. I know. But hey, listen, this means you have to come back. Because,
1: listen, praise the Lord.
0: Because what God is doing in your life and what you are doing, it's going to bless millions. It's already, I mean, your podcast, your social media is reaching millions of people. And I just praise God for you. I'm just so excited. You carry that joy. Like I mentioned yesterday, I was with my wife. I was showing her a little bit of your TikTok, because I said, this is who I'm going to interview tomorrow.
1: Yeah.
0: And she's like, man, he carries so much joy.
1: Yeah.
0: And there was one that just cracked us up. Just, you're so creative. So keep doing what you're doing.
1: Thank you.
0: Keep sharing the love of Jesus.
1: Thank you.
0: And I want to finish this way, if I can find my phone, because we should finish this with the song. I'm going to play from your podcast.
1: I was literally going to sing that? It. Oh. I was. Yeah, but I think playing it, and I can sing it with us together.
0: Let's do it. Let me pull it up here.
1: The Holy Spirit's inside. Sync.
0: And we're in sync, man. Yeah. Yes. Awesome. Because it's so good. I love it. I love it. And then I'm going to show my kids the real conversation. I'm like, remember, this is my new friend, Richard.
1: You should record me and sing it. And then we're going to be like, this is him.
0: Yeah. This is awesome. Okay. This is from Redemption Podcast. You guys need to check it out. Is that how you say it? Redemption?
1: Yeah. Redemption. Yeah. Redemption. Amen.
0: Awesome.
1: Yeah.
0: Okay. Let me. Got it. I think it was in episode 1. Hold on, y'all. That's the one I first
1: heard.
0: First
1: saw it.
0: Here. We're going to play from the beginning.
1: Yeah.
0: Here, you play it and you sing with it, right?
1: Okay.
0: There. Put the volume up.
1: This is great. Okay, here we go.
0: Here we go.
1: A little dancing, a little funny, a lot of Jesus because he saved me. Yeah, he's the King of Kings. Yeah, he's amazing. If you like the content, then start subscribing. Because I viral with my testimony. Yeah, used to be gay, then God set me free. Got the peace that surpasses all understanding. Will bow crying, God's holy. A little dancing, hey, a little funny. A lot of Jesus because he saves me. Yeah, he's the King of Kings. Yeah, he's amazing. If you like the content, then start subscribing. Period.
0: Woo! We Richard love the Lord! Yeah, brother. That's awesome, man.
1: Thank you so much, brother.
0: Dude, thank you so much. You're a blessing and a joy. And thank you. May God bless you. Guys, go check out Richard's social media.
1: Yeah.
0: Richard with a Passion.
1: Rich
0: with Passion.
1: And Redemption Podcast.
0: Awesome. Yeah. Thank you so much for being with us. It's been a blessing, man.
1: Thank you.
0: All right. God bless you, man.
2: He became a voice for the common man.
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4: 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Luther disappears.
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12: On today's Newsmakers, the battle over Noah's Ark, Jimmy Kimmel drama, and NRB's response, that and more coming up. 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It's called Investigating the Supernatural, Angels and Demons. We traveled across America looking at evidence for the supernatural. 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Now, on today's show, we start with Noah's Ark. Has the location been found? Well, Andrew Jones of Noah's Ark Scans is here to explain his findings. Let's welcome him here to Newsmakers. Can you talk generally from a 30,000 foot view about the evidence that you believe does back the existence of the Ark? And by the way, you are on site right now, right in front of the place where you believe some of this evidence is.
13: Thank you for having me back on. Yes, I am here in the mountains of Ararat. We're just beside the Iranian border here in eastern Turkey. And in this area, many expeditions have gone here in the past, from looking on the big mountain, which is right over here, actually, the big Mount Ararat. And then, of course, the Durupnar boat formation here that Ron Wyatt and others investigated in the 1980s. And so we're back in the news because of the evidence, the soil analysis, the GPR scans being reanalyzed by professionals. And again, it just brings more and more data to this site. That's why we're excited to share it. I came out here in 1997. I was in college. I came out here as a tourist just to see it myself. I got interested really wanting to pursue more than just taking pictures. I met up with Dr. Sally Bayraktutan, who's a retired now professor of geology from Ataturk University at that time. And he had been studying this site, even up to today, because he's still around. He's been studying this region and site for many decades. And he really believed that this is the best possible candidate for Noah's Ark. And so I asked him some of the questions about the geology and why people say it's a rock or it's a syncline or a mud that's went around a rock and things like that. And he gave me the details about, you know, what's going on at the site and why he thinks it's more than that. And so then in 2019, with the history, actually the Science Channel was here. And with permission from the Turkish government, we were out here scanning for a Science Channel documentary film. And that's when we did the GPR at that time. And we did two different types of scanning that would go at different depths. That material, initially, the report that was coming from that expedition showed right angles and some parallel lines. And it was an American archaeologist who was not part of our team who analyzed that. And he said, look, if you were to do an excavation, I would say do it right here because I'm seeing a series of right angles about 7 meters down or 21 feet. So we gave this raw data to an American geophysicist. She said, look, about 4 meters down, there is a tunnel, a series of voids that connects that goes from the pointed top end all the way to a little past where there's a big boulder in the middle. And she said, it's following the center line of the boat formation. And then she saw a broken up one on the inside edge of this boat perimeter. And so she said, these are, you know, voids. This is something that hasn't filled in yet. And so she thought that was very interesting. And then at the center of this boat formation, she found an almost squarish shape. I call it central atrium, but this center void that goes down almost 40 feet, 13 meters below the surface. And that's actually where our data bottoms out. And so we have this tunnel leading to a central cavity, and then we're having right below that, and this is something we haven't even released yet, right below where this the central hallway or corridor is, this tunnel, you're seeing these very faint series of parallel lines and right angles as if they're support beams for the floor. You could say if this was a natural object, I mean, a man-made object, you know, something that's not just random. You're seeing this whole thing, and it's going down in depth, so it's not a shallow feature.
12: Let me ask you really quick on that, because that's the question a lot of people have. You know, for so many years, people obviously built a visitor center there. There's been speculation. Why has it taken so long to get in there and actually look? Right, that's the question people have.
13: Things move very slowly here. you know, I live out here most of the year, or I should say half the year. And so when you're meeting with these officials, it's either the same story or they say, well, talk to someone, and then you're just kind of waiting around. So, you know, we'll see what happens.
12: So, okay, you are standing in front of this mountain where you believe the Ark could be. Can you show them right now where that formation is? I think they can probably see it, but can you kind of point it out so they can see?
13: Yeah,
12: let
13: me turn my camera just a little bit more. So on right behind me, so this is there's a central boulder that people mistakenly think it's bedrock, but the ERT scans show that it's actually a huge boulder. And now in this mud flow, this is a big earth flow that where the mountainside, you know, hundreds of thousands or whatever it was, 1,000 years ago, whatever, we don't know the date yet, but it collapsed. And in this mud flow, you do see this boat formation, and there's a lot of boulders in it. This boulder, actually, it's the same type of rock that's found at the very, very top at this. There's kind of a saddleback crescent ridge there. It's limestone full of fossils, fossilized coral. But when you see that boulder, this is the edge of it. This is the western side I'm standing on. And it goes all the way there. And then I'm kind of looking at my camera. But that's the boat shape in the valley floor. So that's about 6,500 feet elevation. We're about 1,500 feet off the valley floor here. And all this material around me, according to Dr. Salibar Tutan, this is sedimentary rock, so laid down by the flood. There is mixed inside, like the mud flow itself, this earth flow around it, is a melange of different types of rocks. There are basalt, like volcanic rock inside, but most of it is sedimentary rock. You see even that red rock up there, it's sedimentary rock, the boulders, limestone. And so all of this is evidence for water being in this area. Of course, the fossils we found here. But this is the formation that got everyone interested. And we keep hearing this thing that, oh, no, this is found all over the place in this area. So why is this thing unique? That is totally not true. This is the only one. First of all, what really got people interested was the boat shape and then measuring it to be 300 cubits. You know, if you find a boat shape anywhere in the world and you think it's Noah's Ark and it's like 1,500 feet long, then it's not matching the biblical record. So if this thing didn't match the biblical record, it was just a random shape out here, then no one would have gotten interested. But because you have that exact length, you can see why people got excited about it back in the 60s.
12: Well, I so appreciate you breaking it all down. We're going to keep having you back as new developments unfold. And thank you for being on site there so you can kind of show us and we can actually see it and not just talk about it. And we appreciate your time today.
13: Thank you for having me again.
12: You can watch the full interview with Andrew Jones on CBN's YouTube page. Also, be sure to head on over to cbn.com/supernatural to watch Investigating the Supernatural, Angels and Demons. We'll be right back in just a moment with more Newsmakers.
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17: I wanted to be a boy one week. I wanted to be a girl next week. It was constantly like that, confusion always in my mind. I always felt like I was more in tune to femininity.
18: At 16, Tommy decided it was time to give in to those desires. Now addicted to meth, he dropped out of school and began frequenting gay chat rooms and nightclubs.
17: I had an internal knowing that it was just wrong.
18: Despite his doubts, Tommy started taking female hormones and making plans to have a sex change operation. Tommy was doing drugs with his brother and sister when he felt an oppressive, paralyzing fear.
19: Terrified, Tommy left the house and went to his mom, who had recently committed her life to Christ.
17: I had to cry out to God because I just knew in that moment that he was the only one that was able to help me. So I remember just telling him, I'm sorry of the lifestyle that I was living. I just went into this deep place of repenting and asking for forgiveness. If Jesus did it for me, he could do it for you. We all need a savior. We all come from a place of brokenness.
12: Welcome back to Newsmakers. Next up, Dr. Jeremiah Johnston pushes back on claims about the location of Noah's Ark. He has a response to Noah's Ark scans. So let's welcome him here to the show to break it all down. You pushed back gently on this. And, you know, what I love about your journey and your story is that, you know, you're an academic. You know the New Testament and the Old Testament incredibly well. What is it that sort of convinces you that maybe some of those claiming they know where Noah's Ark is might have it wrong?
20: Well, let me just say this, Billy. I'm always honored to be on with you because you're a thinker. And we need to be Christian thinkers. The great commandment is to love God with our heart, soul, and mind, right? And so one thing I know is there are fine Christians who are utterly convinced that this is the site of Noah's Ark. And so I want to say this in the most pastoral of terms. I want it to be true. I wish it was. It's just not. And do I believe in a global flood? Yes. Do I believe Genesis should be taken literally? Yes. But this site has been in the headlines since 1959. And we need to stop sharing it. We need to be more critical in how we approach it. And the problem is the evidence just does not support the claims that are being made by some very fine Christians. And I want to be very clear about that. These are very sincere people, but sincerity does not equal truth. And we have to hold the Bible to the highest of critical standards. And we cannot privilege it just because of faith. We have to understand based on evidence that we have an evidence-based faith. And so what we see happening right now with this ground-penetrating radar, GPR, I've used it. I've been to the archaeological sites. It's very reliable. If you and I want to go look in the dry sands of Egypt, for example, in Oxyrhynchus for biblical manuscripts, but it's totally unreliable in mountainous geographical areas. Does that make sense?
12: It does. No, it does. And I think, you know, one of the things, just so people understand this, because, and I think people know this about you because you've been everywhere over the last couple of years talking about a lot of different things, but your new book, The Jesus Discoveries, 10 Historic Finds That Bring Us Face to Face with Jesus, you're looking at archaeological discoveries. You have no problem with doing that. In fact, you love doing that because it points people back to the Lord. So it's not that you're opposed to that. It's that you're talking about the technology here from your perspective, not really providing the evidence that people say that it does. Here's the other question about this that I think is really interesting. It's an important one. There's a site that since 1959 people have been talking about. And in fact, Turkey even installed a visitor center there because it was so popular.
20: True. Yeah.
12: So you have to wonder, why has nobody dug there then, right? Because like that would be the thing you would expect would have happened after all these decades. I don't know if you have any insight on that. To me, that's what would solve the puzzle.
20: Well, I do have insight. We have a nonprofit called Christian Thinker Society, and we would happily accept about $500,000 of your donations to actually go dig there, but we're not going to find anything. I can tell you that the GPR is unreliable. The right angles, the areas where it shows that there could be water penetration, they're just not accurate with what we know. I mean, I say this again. I want it to be true. I wish it was, but it's not. You can see the same kind of geographical formations when you fly into places like Las Vegas. And so it's very important that we understand that as Christians, we do not want to engage in speculation and sensationalism. We have so much truth on our side, Billy, that we don't have to appeal to egregious levels of, oh, because the scan of a GPR, which is like the equivalent of a metal detector, says that there could be shafts and right angles. You're going to find that in any mountainous terrain in eastern Turkey. And there's nothing unique about this. It's clickbait. And I just want believers to be careful that we never go beyond the evidence, because we have enough truth on our side to win people to Jesus Christ.
12: Well, and, you know, I think that, you know, we've kind of covered that now. I mean, we've gone into it, and I want to talk about another thing before I let you go after here. And I appreciate you doing this, because it is important that we cover both sides of this. You have people out there and they sincerely believe, like you were saying, that
20: absolutely
12: this is the site. And I think, look, at the end of the day, those people have even said, maybe we're wrong. Maybe we'll find out we're wrong. So it is going to be interesting if there are ever any, it just, again, it makes you, it's like, okay, we've had all this time. Why haven't we done it? And if we do, and I know it's expensive and you need permission. So if that does happen and then it's proven wrong, people will move on, I'm sure, to another site. Let me ask you this. Do you think it's possible that the actual site would have remained somewhere? Like, is it possible we could find those remains at any point? Or do you think no?
20: It's plausible, but as a believer, I really don't care, because I'm so focused on the death, burial, and resurrection of Jesus Christ. And so is it plausible? Yes. But to say the claims that many associated with this dig have said, that they have found the Ark of the Covenant, they have the actual blood of Christ, there are chariot wheels in the Red Sea that they have discovered, Billy, that's just not honest. And again, all of the scripture, all 753,000 words of the English translation of scripture points to one fact and one fact alone, that Jesus died for our sins according to scripture, that he was buried. And then as he quotes Hosea 6:2-3, he was raised from the dead on the third day. And so whether it's the Ark of the Covenant or Noah's Ark, these are fascinating things that have a historical perspective, but they're not important to my essential doctrine, because my essential doctrine is Jesus's death and resurrection on my behalf. Does that help people? I want it to help Christians that I hopefully find it, but it's not a hill to die on. I mean, I hope to talk to Moses someday and be like, what were you, you know, where did you think it landed, you know, in Genesis? But my faith isn't hinging on it. And so we have to be so careful as believers that we don't sensationalize and go beyond the evidence.
12: I appreciate your approach to this too, because I think these are difficult topics sometimes to push back, and you did it really gently and lovingly, the way we should as Christians. And so I appreciate your approach to all of this.
20: Well, I hope I'm wrong. I hope I'm proven wrong. I hope we can find Noah's Ark, but my faith doesn't hinge on it. And I appreciate, honestly, Billy, your scholarship and your ability to bring us together to have these important conversations. That's where truth lies, and I appreciate you having me.
12: Well, you've now heard both sides of the Noah's Ark debate. You can decide for yourself. And as for CBN, we'll keep covering new developments as they unfold. We'll be right back in just a moment with more newsmakers.
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0: Welcome back to Newsmakers on the CBN News Channel. For our final segment, we have Troy Miller, head of the National Religious Broadcasters. He has filed a complaint with the FCC against Jimmy Kimmel. Let's welcome Troy to the show to explain why. Jimmy Kimmel is once again under fire, this time over a recent monologue targeting President Donald Trump. Troy Miller, there's a lot to break down here. Thank you for joining me today.
1: Oh, thanks for having me.
0: All right, so let's just start. For those who have somehow missed this, and I don't think many have, but in case they have, what did Kimmel say that has led to so much, you know, frustration and debate?
1: Well, so we had the media correspondents dinner, the annual dinner that's held in Washington, D.C. was coming up, and Kimmel decided to do kind of a mock, like he was at the dinner in his monologue earlier this week. And so as he did that, they put a bunch of old footage in, and he made this joke towards the first lady. The camera goes, shows the first lady, you know, supposedly sitting in the audience, and then he says to her, "Well, you look pretty good for an expected widow," you know. So he makes this comment about her being an expected widow, coming up to a widow. This to a woman whose husband, the president of the United States, has had two assassination attempts on his life. And so at the minimum, you could say this joke was about as disrespectful to the first lady and to the office. But I think we all know the worst of it is these kinds of jokes really do incite violence out there in our culture today.
0: Well, and that's why your organization, National Religious Broadcasters, you've requested that the FCC actually investigate that. And, you know, you put out a statement on this. Talk about the decision as an organization to push for that.
1: We did, you know, because at the root of what we do here at the NRB, we are the defenders of freedom of speech, first rights, freedom of the present, freedom of religion. But there are boundaries in our society, as you know. You can't walk into a movie theater and yell fire. You know, you can't incite violence. And that's clearly written into the Federal Communications Code and into the law. And so I consulted with our general counsel, Mike Ferris. We went looked at this. We looked at the footage over and over again, and we decided that really Jimmy Kimmel crossed that line. And so we put a complaint into the FCC asking them to investigate this under those guidelines.
0: You know, at some point, too, I know Disney has been under fire, obviously, because they're the parent organization for Jimmy Kimmel's show, essentially, the network that it's on. It'll be interesting to see if they respond or do anything. What are you hoping to see happen in this case with the FCC? They investigate it, and what do you want to see happen from there?
1: Well, look, we see too much of this going on in the airwaves, especially in the media and out of Hollywood. And it's had real world consequences. You know, we've just come off, like I said, two assassination attempts on the president. We had Charlie Kirk's assassination. We've had multiple school shootings that have gone on, and just a number of other things. So we think it's time that the Federal Communications really cracks down on this kind of speech. So we're hoping that, first of all, that they'll do the investigation, they'll look into this, and then if it meets the criteria of speech that was inciting violence, the ABC and Jimmy Kimmel should pay a price for this.
0: You know, what was your reaction? Let's just talk about what happened at the White House Correspondents' Dinner, because obviously incredibly shocking, a historic moment. We have never seen anything like that happen, you know, at the event. The Washington Hilton is a very popular hotel for a lot of events, the prayer breakfast. You know, I think you've been there many times. I've been there many times. Mm-hmm. You know, I was there last year at last year's White House Correspondents' Dinner, did not go this year. But when you saw the headlines, when you saw what happened, what went through your heart and your mind?
1: Well, the first thing that went through my heart was everybody okay? Because you know, these events can turn into, I mean, there were, you know, literally, I think the ballroom holds 2,500 people there for that. There were multiple receptions going on different floors. My daughter, who's our director of communications, was actually at one of those receptions. So the first thing in my mind was to grab my phone and text her, "Where are you? You okay? Is everything good?" But then also to immediately, Billy, I immediately started praying for the people in that building and praying for their safety and the safety of law enforcement who has to deal with this. But I really just closed my eyes and I was like, not again, Lord. We've had another one go off. Not again.
0: You know, one last thing I wanted to ask you about. Jimmy Kimmel has been responding to this now, basically claiming that this was an age gap joke, that, you know, that he was making a joke about the fact that there's a big age gap between Melania Trump and Donald Trump. When you saw his reaction and his response to the outrage, what did you think about that?
1: Spin. The first thing word that came in my mind was spin. This is a spin. I've watched that clip over and over and over again, and there was nowhere in there that you would have gotten any indication that what he was referring to was the age gap between Donald Trump and his wife, Melania. As a matter of fact, you know, we know how healthy Trump is. He just had his annual physical as a president, and so he can spin it any way he wants. But I think we all know what he was talking about was the elimination of the president.
0: Well, Troy Miller, I appreciate you taking the time as always today. Thank you so much.
1: Thanks for having me.
0: You can read more about this story at cbnnews.com. We'll continue to cover new developments as they unfold, and we'll be right back in just a moment with more Newsmakers.
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7: Everyone, welcome to the show. Thanks for being with us today. No one is too far gone for God to reach them. In Georgia, men once trapped in addiction and crime are finding a new way of life through faith and a program helping them start over with purpose.
8: That's right. John Barrow spent 30 days in solitary confinement, and during that time, he read the Bible from cover to cover, and it totally transformed his life. Now he's leading a ministry that's helping others do the same. CBN's Billy Hallowell takes us to A Better Way.
9: Addicted, imprisoned, and struggling with life-controlling issues, most men coming to A Better Way Ministries have hit rock bottom and are desperate for a new beginning.
10: It's a faith-based program. It's very strict. You know, up at 4:45. You got classes, devotions.
9: Founder John Barrow sees the keys to the program's success being structure, rigor, and most importantly, the Christian faith. Men take part in Bible studies and church meetings designed to spark true heart transformation.
10: We try to get them to come to the place to where I'm saved and then go from there to being a true disciple of Jesus Christ.
11: We're going to pray in for a week, fellas.
9: A Better Way's 18-month residential program seeks to carry these men from brokenness to healing.
11: Amen.
9: Barrow says it was birthed out of his own struggles with drugs and alcohol.
10: That lifestyle and then running out of money to be able to sustain it. And so then it went into stealing this and stealing that to keep the party going and to, keep the drugs in my bloodstream.
9: Incarcerated at least a dozen times, Barrow found Jesus after a stint in solitary confinement.
10: So I had 30 days to read the Bible. It's the only book I had. And just began to read it, read it from Genesis to Revelation. And again, cried all the way through it. And so when I came out of the hole that time, I was pretty serious about my conversion and my commitment.
9: For the next 18 months, he served God behind bars. After his release, Barrow started a business and in 2005 created A Better Way to help men find freedom and thrive.
10: I mean, a lot of victories, just staying clean and sober, you know, a wife, children.
9: We sat down with some recent graduates, including James, whose drug addiction nearly destroyed him.
12: It just kind of led, you know, one thing to another. And then, you know, eventually, you know, there was jail and prison time.
9: He had tried other programs with little success. James credits the Christian components here with helping him succeed.
12: Being in classes, devotion, you know, just drawing me back closer to the Lord, you know, and getting that foundation and that relationship back with Him is really what's, you know, what's got me through this.
11: There you go. Yes, sir.
9: While James considers working as a

0: missionary someday, others, like Kevin, simply express gratitude for their heart change.
1: I'm just glad I made it to a point in my life where someone can be proud of me.
0: Kevin's accomplishment follows battles with drugs and a lifestyle that left him lonely and isolated.
1: Everyone around me, nobody wanted to be around me.
0: Now he feels like a totally different person, crediting faith and a better way for guiding him.
1: This place is awesome. It just changes your life for the better.
2: Do we have everybody?
0: Stories like these have caught the attention of people like Hollywood casting director Mark Fincannon, who now serves on the A Better Way board of directors.
3: John Barrow, who becoming friends with him is what has changed my life. And I realized that it's his commitment. He's not a perfect human, none of us are, but his commitment to reading the scripture that says, I'll make you fishers of men. He's been doing that ever since.
0: Barrow hopes to build on this legacy as he encourages men to pursue change no matter how far they've fallen.
4: I just want to continue to pass that baton and carry that torch that, hey, fellas, you know, it doesn't have to be this way. There is a better way, literally, to live. And so I would like it to be said of me that I continue to carry that torch and run that race to help men that are struggling with life-controlling issues and men that have been cast aside and are products of their environment to find a new normal.
0: A Better Way has seen more than 3,000 men enter its program over the past two decades with plans to continue transforming lives well into the future. Billy Hollowell, CBN News.
5: And John's story really does magnify the scripture that I will make you fishers of men. And we see that what he went through in his own personal life, God is now using what he went through to impact other young men who are going through or had gone through what he went through. And that's often a lot of times it happens in our lives with God, that things that we've struggled with and God has caused us to overcome, he now helps us to comfort others with that same issue. That's what we see in that story.
6: Wow. And did he make him a fisher of men during that 30-day stint in the hole, as he called it, in solitary? It's amazing the power of God to transform a life and give hope. He said he read the Bible cover to cover in that stretch. And literally came out a different man. Of course, he still has challenges. He was still incarcerated for a while. But his devotion to shepherding other men, I mean, we took note early on, they get up at 4:45.
5: 4:45 a.m.
6: And it's, I guess for everybody, pretty standard, 18 months. That's quite an investment in
5: that
6: a man's
5: life. That is amazing.
6: Life.
5: That is amazing. But the fruit, you see the fruit. The one guy who said people didn't even want to be around him, and now he feels like a totally different man. That's because the power of God is real. The word that John was shut up in the hole for 30 days had such an impact on his life. It transformed him, and now it's transforming other people.
6: And it shows the damage from addiction and trauma and a life in ruins. The power of God and the Holy Spirit can radically change us, but to rebuild a life, it's not a day or two and some counseling. I mean, for some people, it needs to be intensive, and what a program, A Better Way, making it possible for men in that graduation ceremony. It's beautiful and sweet, but powerful, too, to see these men congratulating each other.
5: I love it.
6: Gosh, to see the Lord at work through John Barrow. God bless you, John.
5: God bless you. Kudos to you, John. Amen. We applaud you and your work. Well, still to come, her unwavering stand for truth and her commitment to helping young women heal has inspired thousands across the globe. And after more than four decades of ministry, Nancy Alcorn says the mission is far from over. We'll be right back right after the break.
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2: I grew up on a Black Angus cattle farm in Middle Tennessee. I was the middle kid of seven kids, so, you know, a lot of kids, a lot of mouths to feed. My dad worked two jobs. I got my work ethic from my father. I would say my parents were religious because we would go to church every Sunday, mostly, and they made us all go, but we never, that's the last thing we ever heard about it until the next Sunday. Nobody read their Bible. Nobody prayed. I don't even think we blessed the food unless we had company.
8: When Nancy was just 9 years old, her baby sister died in a tragic family accident. The grief was overwhelming, and no one knew how to talk about it. The pain hung heavy over her home, turning faith into confusion, silence, and dysfunction.
2: I couldn't wait to get out of that house because to me it represented death. It represented grief. It represented dysfunction. And I didn't hate my parents. I felt sorry for them because they never got over, and rightfully so, that awful thing, because she was in my dad's lap on a tractor, and the steering wheel was pushed into his ribs with my little sister in his lap. His ribs were broken. The truck jack knocked on top of the tractor, and she was literally crushed to death in his lap. So how do you get over something like that? Well-meaning good Christian people came and said, well, you know, it was her time to go. One of them said, God did this because he needed another angel to sing in the children's choir in heaven. And I'm 9 years old, and I'm like, if God did this, I hate his guts, and I don't ever want to have anything to do with it for the rest of my life. So I grew up very rebellious against religion and Christianity.
8: But years later, as Nancy approached college, something shifted. The God she once resented began drawing her heart, and she couldn't shake it. In her search for answers, Nancy finally opened a Bible, and what she found changed everything she believed about God.
2: I realized that God, all those people that I was so angry with God all those years, and I hated him because I thought he killed my sister, because that's what the Christian people, the religious people said. But I found out that John 10:10, the thief comes to kill, steal, and destroy. Jesus said, I have come that you might have life and have it more abundantly. That God did not do that. It happened because, very simply put, the brakes needed to be changed. And when those brakes went out on that truck, the accident happened.
8: Nancy's heart began to change. The anger she once carried was replaced by compassion and a burden to help people who felt just as broken as she once had. That calling led her into the world of juvenile corrections.
2: After college, God opened a door for me to go to work in a girls' correctional facility in the state of Tennessee, and there were probably 300 girls locked up there at any given time from all over the state. God opened a position for me to be athletic director. I started out as assistant athletic director and eventually was promoted. And I worked in that position for 5 years. And I became very familiar with the brokenness of the system.
8: Even though Nancy's heart burned to share Christ, the system had limits. Talking about Jesus was off the table. But behind the scenes, God was preparing her for something bigger, something bold, a vision that would soon become a ministry.
2: I'd get close to those girls, and I genuinely loved them, and they would talk openly with me, and just the stories I heard about the abuse, and they were being told, there's no hope. You don't have a future. You're damaged goods. You'll never amount to anything. I used to sit and dream about what would it be like if every single person that worked here was committed to Christ, understood that God forgives, that he wants to restore everything that's been broken. If we were all saying the same thing that the Bible teaches, if we were all here to give hope and encouragement and say there's nothing, doesn't matter what you've done, you can be forgiven. You could have a new beginning. And I would dream about that. what would that be like? I thought I was dreaming. I didn't know at that time that that was the beginning of God birthing a vision in me.
8: After 5 years in juvenile corrections, Nancy took another step deeper into the system, this time with Emergency Child Protective Services. The cases were darker. The trauma was heavier. But her resolve to bring hope only grew stronger.
2: I got recruited by Child Protective Services out of Nashville, Tennessee, and they offered me a job to work in Emergency Child Protective Services, which meant my unit was on call 24/7. I saw little boys and little girls being raped, sodomized, physically and sexually assaulted, abandonment to the degree where mother would be out prostituting herself and leave the little kids alone without any food, any supervision. I saw everything. I saw things I never wanted to see that was happening to these little children. I'm a year and a half, 2 years into it, and I said, I don't want to do this anymore. I want to go to Bible school. I don't want to do this. And the Lord, I was mad at God, and the Lord spoke to me, and he said, trust me, because you just spent 5 years in that juvenile facility dealing with angry teenage girls and rebellious with all kinds of issues. And now I'm taking you back in time and I'm showing you what happened to them when they were little kids and why there's so much anger.
8: What began as a quiet dream in the middle of a broken system was now becoming a clear calling. God was showing Nancy the full picture and preparing her to launch something entirely new.
2: So after 8 years of working with the government, I got a revelation from the Lord, and I got a release from the Lord to go do something different. He said, I have not anointed the government to heal broken hearts and set captives free. I've called my people to do it.
8: God told Nancy to start a place where girls could come by choice, free of charge, without government interference, a place fully grounded in faith. And he promised to provide every need. So in January 1983, Nancy left Nashville with just $1,000, a few clothes in her back seat, and her dog, headed for Monroe, Louisiana, to start what would become Mercy Multiplied.
2: And that's where the journey began. And now, four decades later, you know, this has grown into an international ministry.
8: Mercy's residential program is open to women ages 13 to 32. Whether they come from the streets or wealthy families, every young woman walks through the doors because she wants the help and is met with love, dignity, and the message that God is not mad at her.
2: We take in unplanned pregnancy. We take in girls who have been sexually abused. We take in young women who have been sex trafficked, severe eating disorders, young women who are suicidal. They're met from the get-go with unconditional love. Doesn't matter what's happened to you, doesn't matter what you've done wrong. God loves you. He wants to restore you, and we're all about that. You know, now, 40 years later, and still going, I am absolutely in awe. When people try to credit me, I'm like, look, I'm not going to be one of those people that go, oh, it wasn't me. Yes, my obedience was required, but beyond me being willing to step out in faith and trust that God was really going to provide. Beyond that, the Almighty God Himself, the only one who can heal broken hearts and set captives free, He showed up. To God be the glory. I don't have the power to change a heart. I don't have the power to change a life. But the Lord said, behold, I've given you power to tread on serpents and scorpions and over all the power of the enemy. And so, use the authority that I've given you and break the power of these awful situations off of these girls' lives and get their minds renewed to the Word of God.
8: After four decades of changed lives, restored hope, and radical freedom, Nancy's message remains the same.
2: No matter how much shame or guilt or condemnation you may feel, Jesus came to heal the brokenhearted. God will meet you where you are.
5: God will meet you where you are. And God, through this story, we see He met Nancy where she was. I mean, think about what she had endured at 9 years old. She hated God. She was angry with God, fed up with the thought that, God, you took my little sister. So God literally took the pain from that tragedy in her life and in her family and used that pain to bring her where she is today. And now she's doing amazing things in the lives of people who have endured trouble, pain, abuse, all kinds of addictions and problems. That's what God does. He uses the things, the brokenness in our lives, and then when we come to Him, He uses those things in our lives to help other people to overcome, just like we saw with John's story as well. And I think about Nancy's story. I think about the scripture in Ephesians chapter 2, verse 10. It says, "For we are His workmanship, created in Christ Jesus unto good works, which God has before ordained that we should walk in them." God knew what He had planned for Nancy before she was even born. He knew the things that she would endure in life, but He knew that she was going to come to the point where she surrendered her life. And now God has set her on a path to help rescue and bless people who are trapped in pain and problems in their lives. That's what God does. He takes the things that we feel ashamed about in our lives, the things that we wish we'd never had to walk through, and He uses those things. There's a purpose in the pain that we don't understand, but God's purpose is higher and greater. And if you're suffering today, I want to let you know it's not over until God says it's over. It's not over. God can use whatever pain, whatever shame that you have endured in your life for His purpose to set you on a path for good works. You'll find yourself like Nancy, ministering to people, helping people. You may not be able to see it at the moment, but He can use what you have endured if you will allow Him. If you just put your life in His hand and say, "Lord, use me." We want to encourage you today. Give God all of your pain. Give Him all of your shame, and He can do miracles in your life. We want to encourage you. Give us a call if you want someone to pray with you. 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God is able to heal you. 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Andrew?
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6: Phyllis Phelps knows what it's like to feel broken and lost. After a lifetime of addiction, trauma, and searching for love, she encountered the one who never gave up on her. Here's her story.
12: We take women from sex trafficking, we take them from addiction, and we like to get them before the breaks go. Maybe they're on their way to that, and we'll even take them before they get into full-fledged addiction if they're headed in that way.
17: Phyllis Phelps and her team have seen hundreds of women and their children come through the doors of the House of Hope. Each one has their own story of addiction and abuse. Looking over the playground, Phyllis remembers her own painful journey that started when she was a child.
12: There was sexual abuse, there was physical and emotional abuse. I won't do anything to escape the pain or to escape my home life. I found myself turning to anything that would give me comfort and take the pain. So at the age of 10, I started drinking alcohol. At the age of 12, I started and introduced drugs into my life.
17: By her teen years, Phyllis was an addict with no hope.
12: It drives you. It controls you. You come to a point where you hate yourself and you hate what you're doing, but you don't know a way out. You don't know how to stop. I was just not a nice person. I did whatever I wanted, whenever I wanted. I would do anything to get drugs. I wasn't in my right mind.
17: Then at 17, she got pregnant. She knew she needed to change for her daughter, but wasn't sure how.
12: I was looking for help because my daughter just saved my life. You know, that's what said it interrupted my party. She stopped me in my tracks. If I didn't get help, I knew where I was headed.
17: Phyllis stopped her drug use and managed to stay clean throughout the pregnancy. Then, after the birth of her daughter, Rachel, she moved out of her family's house, got a job, and started sleeping on other people's couches. Her sobriety didn't last long.
12: I tried so hard to stop doing drugs, but every time I would just keep going back to it because the pain and the issues were still there.
17: During this time, her sister, a Christian, tried without success to convince Phyllis to go to church with her, but she never wanted anything to do with God. One night, Phyllis finally agreed to go to a night service. As she was sitting in the service, something began to stir inside.
12: And I realized at that moment that my life would be destroyed, that I was going nowhere fast. And now it wasn't just me, it was my baby that I was holding on to. So I had to make a conscious decision there, and I didn't know what was gonna happen. But to realize that Jesus Christ, our living hope, it was alive and he was for me. And that's just when I yielded and said, okay, whatever I have to do.
17: It was then Phyllis gave her life to Christ.
12: I felt hope. Like, I didn't feel that hope before, but it raised up in me that I will be your God. I will be your family.
17: Afterwards, Phyllis and Rachel moved into a Christian home for women and their children, where God's people showed Phyllis the love she needed.
12: I remember walking in there, they showed me a bed, and they said, this is your bed. I can't tell you how much that meant to me.
17: In time, Phyllis lost the desire for drugs and never used again. She also found healing from the pain of her childhood. Later, she married, had two more kids, and focused on raising a family. In 2019, with the country in a full-blown opioid crisis, Phyllis and her husband, Bill, answered a call from God to help. In October of that year, they purchased a home and opened a rehabilitation center they call House of Hope.
12: This place is to just show them the love of Christ like it was shown to me, that they know when they walk through that door, we love them, we care, and their life is worth more than what they're doing with it.
17: Since then, Phyllis has built her life and work on the belief that a relationship with Christ is the answer to overcoming addiction and the pain of life.
12: He's been with me every step of my life, every step of the way. I've faced tragedies, lost everything, and God has kept me through it all. They learn to trust God here. they learn that he is the answer and that hope is alive today.
6: This has been such a powerful show, ministering in my heart, of people whose lives have been changed, and as a result, they are spreading the comfort and good news of Jesus to other people in need. There are so many reasons people escape into drugs and alcohol. They want to feel different. They want to escape trauma they've been through. And in some circumstances and situations, who can blame people for wanting to escape their reality and having such deep pain and trauma? They need some sort of escape from it. The common thing among everyone, all of us, is, though, that drugs and alcohol and addiction and bondage to these things never leads to satisfaction, never leads to joy. It just gets worse and worse and worse. I've never met anyone who has said, I'm glad I'm addicted to drugs, or I'm so glad I've chosen this way to cope. People in these stories we've seen today, even when they had anger with God, have given him some room to move in their heart and in their spirit, just a little bit of permission, even in anger, and said, Lord, I'll give you an opportunity to work in me. And the fruit out of that in their life and for others has been remarkable. I just want to encourage you today, give the Holy Spirit of God a chance to work in your life, even in your hurt and your pain and perhaps anger. God can do mighty things with someone who gives him room to work. Here's a scripture from Corinthians. If anyone is in Christ, the new creation has come. The old has gone. Isn't that great news? The new is here, 2 Corinthians 5. Thanks for being with us today. Hope you're blessed by the program. Bye-bye.
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19: Thank you so much for joining us for CBN Newswatch on this Friday, May 8th. I'm Ephraim Graham. We're going to begin this half hour with news from the Middle East. CENTCOM reported the U.S. Navy intercepted Iranian attacks on three U.S. destroyers in the Strait of Hormuz. This happened Thursday night, but President Donald Trump dismissed the incident and said it will not end the ceasefire. Chris Mitchell brings us more on our top story now from Jerusalem.
20: Iran targeted the U.S. warships with missile drones and fast attack boats. CENTCOM said U.S. forces responded in self-defense and are not seeking escalation.
21: We had three world-class destroyers go through the strait today. Any other country under the circumstances wouldn't have done shot missiles at it and drones at it and these stupid boats that came at it. They got blown away in about 2 minutes.
20: President Trump insists the ceasefire remains in effect.
21: They trifled with us today. We blew them away. They trifled. I call that a trifle. I'll let you know when there's no ceasefire. You won't have to know. If there's no ceasefire, you're not going to have to know. You're just going to have to look at one big glow coming out of Iran. And they better sign their agreement fast.
20: And the president says a deal with the Islamic Republic could be close.
21: The talks are going very well, but they have to understand if it doesn't get signed, they're going to have a lot of pain. They're going to have a lot of pain. They want to sign it. I will tell you, they want to sign it a lot more than I do.
20: Also here in the Middle East, Saudi Arabia and the United Arab Emirates have agreed to restore U.S. access to bases and airspace. That move allows Washington to resume Project Freedom, the operation to escort ships through the Strait of Hormuz and counter Iran's threats to shipping. The Washington Post reports the CIA believes Iran can withstand a U.S. naval blockade for 3 to 4 months, and that Iran's current leadership is more radical and increasingly confident it can outlast the U.S. Yet another estimate says the blockade is inflicting real compounding damage and accelerating systematic economic collapse.
22: Here in Israel, many are concerned a deal with the current Iranian Islamic regime may delay but not dismantle Tehran's nuclear threat and allow it to continue its support for proxies in the region to recover economically and leave in place a government still dedicated to the destruction of both the U.S., what they call the Great Satan, and Israel, what they call the Little Satan. Ephraim?
19: Chris, as you reported, that confidential CIA analysis estimates Iran can survive the U.S. naval blockade for months. Does this mean the blockade isn't working or the conflict could be going into the fall?
22: Well, it doesn't necessarily mean that it's not working, Ephraim, but sometimes blockades like this could take time, could take weeks or months instead of just days. The blockade's designed to squeeze Iran's economy, and they're losing right now, Ephraim, about $500 million a day. In former times, you may have called this siege warfare, where they would try to isolate, you know, a particular enemy. The concern right now is that the regime could ride this out for several months, like the CIA report says in the Washington Post, and then extend the war into the fall. And this is obviously going to put pressure on President Trump politically as the midterms get closer and closer. So either perhaps we're going to see a deal very soon. President Trump has made set a deadline for a week. He said that a few days ago. Or we could see a major escalation.
19: Senator Lindsey Graham recently called for the U.S. to get guns inside Iran to arm citizens who oppose the regime. Some call this a resumption of the Reagan doctrine. Can you remind us what that doctrine is, and could it speed up the fall of Iran's ruling regime?
22: Well, the Reagan doctrine goes back to the anti-communist era during his administration. It was when the U.S. supported arming anti-communist movements many times in Central America and against certain regimes. In Iran, it would mean arming these opposition groups and many ethnic groups in Iran. There's Kurds and the Baluchs, Azeris and others. And could this lead to the regime change? There are questions. Are these groups unified? And could they be the boots on the ground that many people are talking about maybe U.S. or Israeli troops on the ground? But Senator Graham and others believe there are millions of boots on the ground right now, and that these Iranians that are opposing the regime, could they be the tipping point? Right now, we know, Ephraim, millions are praying for the fall of the regime and also praying for the underground church that we've talked about before, that is really the fastest growing church per capita in the world, and that this regime that has been oppressing these people for 47 years will eventually fall.
19: The Jerusalem Post is reporting the disarmament talks with Hamas are stuck. What is causing this, and can it be moved forward?
22: Well, we'll see if it's going to move forward. But right now, it's Hamas is refusing and has refused for months now to disarm. And this really in Gaza has been the quiet front for months. It used to be the major front, but now all the attention is on certainly on Iran and Lebanon as well. And Hamas has been using this time to rearm and to regroup. And many people are concerned about this growing danger inside Gaza. And the question is, will the IDF go back into Hamas-controlled Gaza or manage the situation or work with the so-called Board of Peace? But right now, we're going to see no reconstruction without Hamas disarming.
19: The Times of Israel reports the U.S. will host the third round of ambassador-level talks between representatives from Israel and Lebanon next week. Are you hopeful there will be an agreement for Hezbollah's disarmament?
22: Well, Ephraim, many, many people are hopeful, but the cautious. Can Lebanon, the question is, be free from the grip of Hezbollah that's been, having a oppressive grip on them for decades? Hezbollah right now is degraded, not yet defeated. So disarming Hezbollah would fundamentally change the balance of power in Lebanon. Right now, these are historic talks, but it's a long-term process, maybe not a quick breakthrough that many people had hoped for. And it may depend literally on the advance of the IDF in South Lebanon and even in Beirut itself.
19: What do you have for us today on Jerusalem Dateline?
22: Well, the latest updates, Gary Lane has a story on the state of California voting on legislation to establish Muslim holy days as official state holidays. We'll talk to a rabbi about why he feels that's a danger. Also, hundreds of pastors and rabbis advocating for Israel on Capitol Hill. Some say this is needed more than ever. And finally, a story on surfing to help Israelis get free from PTSD.
19: All right, Chris, thank you so much for your time. Much appreciated. Here at home now, a look at some other stories making headlines in the CBN newsroom. A new report shows lower-income Americans are cutting back on their driving due to the high gas prices. The national average stands now at $4.56. Some states are providing relief at the pump. Indiana's governor suspending two gas-related taxes, saving drivers nearly 60 cents per gallon. Kentucky's governor is pushing a similar move and calling on Congress to pause the federal gas tax. Thursday, Americans across the country celebrated the 75th National Day of Prayer. This year's theme, glorify God among the nations, seeking Him in all generations. The event comes as America prepares to celebrate its 250th anniversary. House Speaker Mike Johnson said, America's faith foundations are part of what makes the country unique.
1: We boldly proclaimed the self-evident truth that our rights do not come from government. They come from God Himself.
19: Housing and Urban Development Director Scott Turner spoke about the role of God in American history.
3: Look at how many storms God has led us through over the last 2.5 centuries. A war of independence we won against all odds, a destructive civil war, the Great Depression, 2 world wars, a decades-long Cold War against communism, and more.
19: This year's National Day of Prayer also sets the stage for Rededication 250, an event planned for the National Mall ahead of America's 250th birthday, featuring scripture, testimony, prayer, and a national rededication of the country as one nation under God. Joni Lamb, president and co-founder of the Daystar TV ministry, has died. Daystar says she had been having a serious private health struggle. Joni was married for 39 years to her first husband, Marcus Lamb, before his death. He was the co-founder of Daystar. Both spent more than 3 decades broadcasting the message of salvation around the world. She remarried in 2023. Daystar says its ministry will continue because Joni had worked out a succession plan with her board, stating, "We will keep broadcasting the gospel of Jesus Christ to every nation alongside you." Joni Lamb was 65 years old.
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19: Welcome back to CBN Newswatch. Many are wondering if President Donald Trump's proposed peace deal with Iran is about to snatch defeat from the jaws of victory. Michael Rubin, Middle East Forum's Director of Policy Analysis, warns the U.S. is rushing toward a peace deal too soon. Rubin told our Gary Lane, despite Trump's blockade leaving the regime on the ropes, its leaders still aren't serious about conceding.
0: The problem is that the Islamic Republic is fundamentally ideological, and the United States is fundamentally bad at understanding our adversaries' ideologies because too often we project our own goodwill onto them. You got to understand that you can enter the Islamic Revolutionary Guard Corps bubble when you're 8 years old because they run the equivalent of evil Boy Scout programs. And then you can exist in that bubble because they run their own schools and universities, and they truly believe this propaganda which they espouse. So I'm afraid that the Iranians are simply trying to run down the clock, which is their playbook 101.
2: So indoctrinated leadership there. Iran is bleeding cash right now, losing about $13 billion every month in oil revenue because of the blockade. So how much longer can they keep this up before they're forced to shut down oil production and cap their wells? And I know if that happens, that it could be the final straw that brings down the regime. Is that correct?
0: Well, on one hand, yes, and logically it would make sense. But remember, zombie regimes have a bad habit of being able to persist long after they should have been dead. We only have to look at North Korea for that. The fact of the matter is the Islamic Republic needs to not only export oil, but it needs to import gasoline because it doesn't have enough refinery capability. And when it imports that gasoline, it doesn't just use it to fuel their motor vehicles. They have to inject it into their oil wells to increase the pressure to extract oil. So you got like a catch-22 going on there, because remember, the average Iranian oil well is about 90 years old. It's long past its peak. And so you've got a situation in which the Iranians are going to be forced to close down their wells. Now, perhaps it's wishful thinking, but I think the best historical analogy would be back to 1999 when Bill Clinton was bombing Serbia because he disagreed with what the Serbians were doing in Kosovo. And when he stopped bombing after 50-some-odd days, Slobodan Milosevic, the Serbian dictator, remained in power. But he fell the next year because so many of his allies had been killed, and he didn't have the economy, he didn't have the money in order to continue paying off his supporters.
2: So eventual regime change, perhaps. So here's what we know so far. Early leaks about this deal say the U.S. might lift the blockade and drop economic sanctions on Iran. In return, Iran would have to hand over about 1,000 pounds of enriched uranium, agree to stop enriching uranium for at least maybe 10 or 15 years, promise not to mess with shipping in the Strait of Hormuz. But here's the big question. Can Iran really be trusted to keep its word?
0: No, Iran absolutely, Gary, can't be trusted to keep its word. And we can go through any numbers of cases where the Iranians lied. I used to work for Secretary of Defense Don Rumsfeld. In 2003, shortly before the Iraq War, the Iranians promised in secret talks in Geneva that they wouldn't insert the Islamic Revolutionary Guard Corps or their proxy militias into Iraq. And we all know that as soon as the war started, they lied, they inserted 2,000 people in. That raises the question, are the people with whom we're negotiating in Iran? Back then, it was the foreign minister and Mohammad Javad Zarif, who was the UN ambassador. Are they purposely lying, or are they simply saying what they believe and then the Islamic Republic doesn't obey them? Either way, it's a lose-lose prospect for the United States. Either they're playing good cop, bad cop, or they're simply completely lying. Now, here's the problem. We don't know who's in charge inside the Islamic Republic of Iran. The supreme leader hasn't been seen since the first day of this conflict, which Topal Khomeini, I call him Schrodinger's Ayatollah, or you can say it's weekend at Mujtapa's. But the fact of the matter is, if you don't know who's in charge, how can you make a deal?
2: Well, what would this mean then for the people of Iran who are ready for freedom? The regime remains in place there. What would that mean?
0: Well, again, I'm going to make an Iraq analogy where in 1991, Operation Desert Storm, we decided not to continue on to Baghdad for some very good reasons. But what happened after that, if you remember, the Shia in Iraq had risen up in protest and so forth, was that the Iranians infiltrated those Shia groups. That's when they created these proxy militias, which still fight us today. They prepared. What I'm worried about is that we might snatch defeat from the jaws of victory, simply because the Iranians have their backs against the rope, the Revolutionary Guard, that is. It's clear the Iranian people don't want to be under this regime. And I'm saying this not just as an outside analyst. As you know, I used to live in the Islamic Republic of Iran. That's where I did my PhD dissertation at the University of Tehran. It's clear that Iranians want something better, and I'm afraid that we're going to re-resource the Islamic Revolutionary Guard Corps at the time when they can't afford to pay their salaries. And that spells doom for the Iranian people.
19: Still ahead, a special first look at The Sheep Detective starring Hugh Jackman. Stay with us. You're watching CBN Newswatch.
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19: Welcome back to CBN Newswatch. The Sheep Detectives is a film based on Léonie Swann's debut novel, Three Bags Full, where a flock of sheep become detectives to solve the murder of their beloved shepherd, George. Hugh Jackman is George. I talked with him on the red carpet.
5: Take five.
8: If there's one secret to happiness in my life, it's taking care of the kindest creatures on earth. Sheep. I want you to meet my flock.
19: So you're the good shepherd in this, yes, in this film, if you will. When you're reading the script, what is it about being the good shepherd that made Hugh Jackman say, yeah?
9: But I guess because I'm a father.
10: Wake up. Well, I know I'm going to be. I'm
8: keeping them well fed, well groomed. When my chores are finished and the sun starts to sink low in the sky, I choose a book to read out loud to them. Detective novels, mysteries, whodunits, all my favorites.
11: I know when Ronnie Hollingshead was murdered, and I know who the real killer was.
8: I like to pretend that they follow along with the story, but I know in my heart that as special as they are, they're still sheep.
11: No, no more. Go on, a lot of you.
8: I'll read the ending tomorrow.
14: Would he stop there?
17: He was just about to say who the killer was.
27: This is torture.
9: George is like a father to these sheep. And, you know, I'm one of six children, so I'm used to a father who had to sort of support, love, give equal attention to, find out the problems of each one, like understand each one individually. Now, as a shepherd, it's more like 500. But still, what I love about this is the way George really loves each one for their uniqueness and lets them see that. And so it's, I think that's what really connected me.
17: Wake up! Everybody, wake up!
1: We found George on the grass, and he's not moving.
3: What?
6: Lily, tell us what to do.
1: Our shepherd was murdered. And we shall solve the crime.
12: What's your thought immediately after reading this? Something new, something different?
9: The first thought when I read this script by Craig Mazin, who, if you don't know, did everything from Hangover to Chernobyl. So this guy can do anything. But when I heard the premise that it was like Babe meets Knives Out, I was like, okay. The degree of difficulty on this is super high, and I was blown away. I think it's the best script I've ever read.
12: Wow.
9: I just thought it was a perfect script. It was funny and smart and heartwarming, and it ticked every box for me.
20: Okay, that's enough for tonight. Off you go.
21: No more.
19: Love the film. The Shoe Detectives is in theaters nationwide this weekend. Stay with us. Your Friday Faithful is coming up next.

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8: A major discovery of manuscripts from the Apostle Paul. Researchers found 42 pages from a 6th century New Testament manuscript called Codex H. Special multispectral imaging made reading the 1,500-year-old document possible, while also giving researchers the ability to identify traces of ink impossible to see with the naked eye. One of the biggest revelations, some of the earliest recorded chapter list, showing a major difference from the way Christians actually read the Bible today. Time now for your Friday Faithful, and today I want to leave you with this thought. You are never alone. God is present in all things. Silence the noise and make room to hear him. He is speaking, and he has a fresh word for you today. With that word, make this a faith-filled Friday, and be sure to have yourself a wonderful weekend on purpose and with purpose. Well, that will do it for this edition of CBN News Watch. Remember, you can always find more of our news programs online at cbnnews.com. 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

0: from that moment, I felt like God took it and was like, I'm gonna heal you.
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13: When I first walked onto the Regent campus, I felt like the Lord gave me a hug.
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15: Well, welcome to the 700 Club, a confrontation in the Strait of Hormuz. U.S. and Iranian ships exchanged fire as the Navy intercepted Iranian attacks on 3 American destroyers.
16: President Trump called the incident a trifle and claimed the ceasefire still continues. Chris Mitchell brings us the story from Jerusalem.
17: Iran targeted the U.S. warships with missile drones and fast attack boats. CENTCOM said U.S. forces responded in self-defense and are not seeking escalation.
18: We had 3 world-class destroyers go through the strait today. Any other country, under the circumstances, wouldn't have done shot missiles at it and drones at it and these stupid boats that came at it. They got blown away in about 2 minutes.
17: President Trump insists the ceasefire remains in effect.
18: They trifled with us today. We blew them away. They trifled. I call that a trifle. I'll let you know when there's no ceasefire. You won't have to know. If there's no ceasefire, you're not going to have to know. You're just going to have to look at one big glow coming out of Iran. And they better sign their agreement fast.
17: And the president says a deal with the Islamic Republic could be close.
18: The talks are going very well, but they have to understand if it doesn't get signed, they're going to have a lot of pain. They're going to have a lot of pain. They want to sign it, I will tell you. They want to sign it a lot more than I do.
17: Also here in the Middle East, Saudi Arabia and the United Arab Emirates have agreed to restore U.S. access to bases and airspace. That move allows Washington to resume Project Freedom, the operation to escort ships through the Strait of Hormuz and counter Iran's threats to shipping. The Washington Post reports the CIA believes Iran can withstand a U.S. naval blockade for 3 to 4 months, and that Iran's current leadership is more radical and increasingly confident it can outlast the U.S. Yet another estimate says the blockade is inflicting real compounding damage and accelerating systematic economic collapse. Here in Israel, many are concerned a deal with the current Iranian Islamic regime may delay but not dismantle Tehran's nuclear threat, allow it to continue to support its proxies in the region to recover economically, and leave in place a government still dedicated to the destruction of both the U.S., what they call the Great Satan, and Israel, what they call the Little Satan. Chris Mitchell, CBN News, Jerusalem.
15: Until we hit that regime change, that there is no longer this theocracy and power over that nation, well, then we haven't won a thing. I mean, yes, can we delay the acquisition of a nuclear weapon? Can we destroy their facilities? The answer quite clearly is yes. But they're just going to rebuild because that is in their fundamental belief.

0: And talk about indoctrination. These guys firmly believe this. The other side of it is if they come to an agreement with the U.S. and say, we give up our nuclear ambition, the people who are also true believers around them will assassinate them and say, well, you shouldn't have ever signed that. And you have betrayed God by signing it. Therefore, you've lost your right to live. And they're going to assert themselves into the government and say, we could care less about this agreement. We're going to build a nuclear weapon. So until there is true fundamental change, the people of Iran get to elect their own government. It's quite clear they want a different government. They've had five revolutions in a decade. So that's the goal. And if we get our eyes off that goal because we're paying $5-6 a gallon for gas, we're missing the larger picture. We're missing what our children, our grandchildren are going to be forced to go through if we don't get it done now. Now, one piece of history that perhaps is lost in the current debates, the same organization, the Houthis, the Iranian proxies, they were firing on U.S. naval vessels in the Red Sea with such repeated intensity that our U.S. Navy said it was the most powerful engagement in history since World War II. That means it was more powerful than the Vietnam War. That means it was more powerful than the Gulf War. So if we're going to call this a trifle, perhaps we should think again. This has been something they've been doing to U.S. naval vessels for some time now. And if that's not an act of war, I don't know what is. In the Biden administration, there wasn't a forceful response. There was a forceful defense, but not a forceful response. At least now we have a chance to change it. And in my view, we need to take that chance, no matter what the current cost is, in order to ensure a peace in the Middle East going forward. In other news, a Supreme Court case involving immigrants is drawing attention from religious leaders. John Jessup has that story and more from our CBN News Bureau in Washington. John?
1: That is right, Gordon. The High Court is weighing the case in which the Trump administration wants to terminate temporary protected status, or TPS, for nearly 350,000 Haitian nationals. Now, that's led a number of faith leaders to take a stand supporting these immigrants, praying they'll be allowed to stay in America. CBN senior White House correspondent Kelly Wright brings us that story.
2: As justices review the case, demonstrators gathered outside, singing, praying, and listening to speeches in supporting people from the 17 countries currently designated for temporary protected status.
3: We are hoping today that the law would actually be in our favor, that the Constitution would be in our favor.
2: The Supreme Court decided to take the lower case after lower courts block former Homeland Security Secretary Kristi Noem from revoking the TPS protections. Those courts found the terminations to be racially discriminatory. They cited, among other things, how 2024 Republican nominee Donald Trump pushed false claims that Haitians in Springfield, Ohio, had eaten the cats and dogs of local residents. Some residents of Ohio traveled to the Supreme Court to share their concerns and to show support for Haitian immigrants.
4: Springfield residents are going to the city hall meetings and actually talking about the contribution of Haitians. The governor of Ohio, Governor DeWine, has said it himself, that if it wasn't for Haitians, we wouldn't see Springfield as a revitalized economy.
2: Throughout Springfield, faith leaders have held church services and social gatherings for Americans and Haitians to worship together and build bridges of unity.
5: For me, caring for immigrants and for refugees, it's not just an add-on to my faith, it's the center of my faith.
6: A group I have been involved with is called G92. G is for gero, which is a Hebrew word for stranger or immigrant. And it's mentioned 92 times in the Bible, and how God, the Bible, and Jesus tells us to be good to the immigrants.
7: Life in Haiti was not easy, but it shaped my character. Okay? He taught me perseverance and responsibility and the importance of community.
8: Advocates and migrants remained concerned about a decision that would send people back to dangerous situations.
9: Is it safe to go back to Haiti?
3: Absolutely, positively not.
10: A final decision in this case is expected sometime in late June or July, and it will have an impact on at least 1.3 million people living in this country on temporary protected status. And should the court rule in favor of the Trump administration, many of them could face deportation. At the U.S. Supreme Court, I'm Kelly Wright, CBN News.
1: All right, thank you, Kelly. Turning now to the world of Christian ministry. Joni Lamb, president and co-founder of the Daystar Television Network, has died. Daystar says she had been having a serious private health struggle. She was married for 39 years to her first husband, Marcus Lamb, before he died in 2021. He was the co-founder of Daystar. Both spent more than three decades broadcasting the message of salvation around the world. She remarried in 2023. Daystar says its ministry will continue because Joni had worked out a succession plan with her board, saying in a statement, "We will keep broadcasting the gospel of Jesus Christ to every nation alongside you." Joni Lamb was 65 years old. Well, from churches to the nation's capital, Americans across the country celebrated the 75th National Day of Prayer this week. This year's theme was "Glorify God among the nations, seeking Him in all generations." Washington correspondent Caitlin Burke brings us that story.
11: The tradition of celebrating a National Day of Prayer was established by Congress in 1952. This year's event comes as America prepares to celebrate its 250th anniversary.
12: We are a praying nation. We always have been. It truly is part of who we are.
11: House Speaker Mike Johnson said America's faith foundations are part of what makes the country unique.
12: We boldly proclaimed the self-evident truth that our rights do not come from government. They come from God Himself.
11: Housing and Urban Development Secretary Scott Turner spoke about the role of God in American history.
13: Look at how many storms God has led us through over the last 2.5 centuries. A war of independence we won against all odds. A destructive civil war, the Great Depression, 2 world wars, a decades-long Cold War against communism and more.
11: In a statement recognizing the day, President Donald Trump recommitted the nation to God, writing, quote, "We pledge that America will always, as it is written in Psalm 96, tell His glory among the nations, and that we will never forget God's role in creating, protecting, and sustaining the freest, strongest, most prosperous, and greatest country the world has ever known." This year's National Day of Prayer also sets the stage for Rededicate 250, an event planned for the National Mall ahead of America's 250th birthday, featuring scripture, testimony, prayer, and a national rededication of the country as one nation under God. Caitlin Burke, CBN News, Washington.
1: Thank you, Caitlin. Gordon, back over to you.
0: Well, it was a National Day of Prayer. There's also an upcoming Day of Prayer on May 17th. That's a week from Sunday. It's going to be at the nation's capital, and people are going to gather. It's also going to be live streamed, so you don't have to pick up and go physically. You can watch it online, and I encourage you to join in prayer. Let's unite in prayer for this great nation. Are we in turbulent times? The answer quite clearly is yes. Are we divided as a nation? Quite clearly, yes. Is our social media enraging us? Is our politics enraging us? And I think the answer is yes, yes, and yes again. How can we come together to be one nation under God, indivisible, with liberty and justice for all? I encourage you, don't just pray one day a year or one day a week, but let's pray continually. Next week, we're going to be launching a teaching series, Pray for America, and then starting at the end of May, 40 days of prayer leading up to July 4th, which is the 250th anniversary of the Declaration of Independence. We want to encourage Americans to pray, and especially Christians, to bow and pray and ask God to heal our land. If we, the ones who are called by His name, we'll humble ourselves. We'll turn from anything that we're doing that's not in accordance with His will. If we'll turn from that, He will hear from heaven and he will heal our land. Let's dedicate ourselves to prayer until that happens. I want a secure and free and a land filled with liberty to leave to my children and my grandchildren. Let's pray it back into being. Let's turn back to our foundation, because yes, indeed, this nation was built on prayer. Terry?
14: Well, up next, he began his business in his basement more than 20 years ago, and he built a cable gospel music channel into a booming brand. Up Entertainment CEO Charlie Humbard is retiring, and we'll join him for his final day on the job. That's coming up. And then also ahead, thriving in a chaotic world, Lindsay Roberts shares her hard-won truths about finding peace no matter what we're facing. She joins us live later on today's show.
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0: Up Entertainment has grown from a cable gospel music channel into a massive business, including the leading streaming service for faith and family programming. Charlie Humbard started it in his basement more than 20 years ago. This year marks a major milestone as Humbard is retiring. Ephraim Graham brings us his story from Atlanta.
1: Up Entertainment CEO Charlie Humbard.
23: Sitting here today, you're about to say goodbye to something you created. How's that feel?
24: I guess I'd compare it maybe to your kid going to college and never coming back home. No, it's certainly an emotional moment for you. You know, I've thought about it a lot. It's been a plan. It's not something I just decided to do overnight. But it's still very emotional. You know, it's when you are a CEO, but you're also the founder, it really is your baby.
23: So it was, what, 2004?
24: We went on the air in October of 2004.
23: 2004.
24: But I started the journey of raising money in early 2002, because I'd left Discovery after 9/11, decided this is what I wanted to do, was start Gospel Music Channel.
23: Right.
24: And so that journey of raising money was a little over 2 years as well. So I've been doing this a long time now. It's, you know, it's 22 years of CEO and 2 years of raising money.
25: The smell of the country air. It smells like home.
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23: Let's go back to the beginning, if you will, so people understand your faith connection. You're the son of the very first televangelist, correct?
24: That's right. I go way back to that.
26: I began to think about the word of the Lord that said, one day is as a thousand years, and a thousand years is as one day.
1: Dad is Rex Humbard, America's first televangelist, who began preaching on the radio in the 1940s and television in the 1950s.
24: I had the opportunity to grow up and learn so much watching Dad as a great example of how to live it. and really how to speak to people and, you know, spread the important message.
23: Do you think he saw this for you?
24: It was great that Dad lived long enough that he, you know, was there at our launch. I remember him at the launch. It was a small group of us, probably about 15 employees at the time. And his talk to all of us was, honor God in all your ways and he'll direct your path. And so that's something I've always kept alive here at the company, that very thought, that scripture, mm-hmm. because I think it's really important to keep your focus on the right things. You know, it's so easy in the media industry to get lost and get astray and wander off brand and end up in places that you really aren't serving the purpose that you started with. So I think that was really great, you know, to have that experience with Dad and have him for at least the first 3 years. The last thing he said to me before he passed away was, hang in there, man.
2: Because I just told him we had the best in the industry already.
4: Humbard has done more than just hang in there. He's grown his business to more than 130 employees with offices in Atlanta, New York, and Chicago.
23: If you could, looking back, what was the most trying time?
24: Probably the, you know, the very beginning mm-hmm. was really difficult because you'd never done it before. Mm-hmm. It had never been done before. It was the first, you know, gospel music channel. And not everybody was receptive to that.
23: What's been the highest point or the biggest accomplishment you are looking at today?
24: I think it's where we sit now. I think the business is the best it's ever been. We're really healthy in a very challenging time in media. And seeing the growth of our streaming service that we can compete with everybody out there and, you know, have a streaming service that has the same level of, you know, interface for consumers and all that, like Netflix would. So it's a world-class service, but represents, you know, content based in faith and family.
23: How have you maintained that value, that faith, family, in an age where anything goes in media now? Mm.
24: You, as a business leader, keep your focus on your purpose. Not all businesses have a purpose. Ours was founded on a purpose. So that is our North Star, and it's always allowed us to use that as a measuring stick. You know, and we believe here that quality entertainment with characters with character, right, can have an impact on people's hearts and change our world.
23: When did you recognize the power of entertainment to touch people? What moment, what did you see that made you, the light bulb go off, if you will?
24: That was in the ministry of my father. Mm. You know, he was a preacher, but he knew that quality entertainment wrapped around a message would engage people. And I watched the power of TV then with him on television. The music we had was the best. You know, one Sunday we'd have Johnny Cash, then we'd have Andre Crouch and the Disciples, then we'd have Pat and Debbie Boone. So it was always quality entertainment that engaged the people, and then he could put his message in there to them.
23: Take me inside that decision to walk away. What happened that made you say, now it's time, it's time?
24: Last year was our 20th anniversary, mm-hmm. and I thought that's when I was going to do it. Mm-hmm. My wife looked at me and said, we don't have enough money, you got to keep working. So, just being honest, like, mm-hmm. you got another year of work to do. Mm-hmm. I was like, all right, I'll do it another year. But you can't, to me, look, I'm like 60 now, 63. And if I'm ever going to do anything else or have other experiences, now's the time.
23: Are you excited about the next chapter? Nervous? How are you feeling?
24: I'm excited about it. No, I think, look, I look at my life like a movie. There's three acts in a movie, right? And 0 to 30 is act one. 30 to 60 has been act two. Mm-hmm. I'm now over 60. And act three, I'm excited about. You know, I should have more wisdom now, more ability to not just react because I'm on a career track. So I'm excited about, you know, getting smarter, getting wiser, being more adventurous.
4: Whatever the adventure, Humbard is taking his Up Entertainment memories along with him.
23: So now as you're walking away from this, this means you're going to be more in the company of your wife than years past.
24: Right.
23: How does she feel about that?
24: She said, more Charlie, less money. I think I should take that okay. I don't know.
0: What a pioneer, both in terms of cable channel with the gospel music channel, and then the morphing into a streaming service Congratulations, Charlie, and a retirement well deserved. And whatever God has for you in the future, may He bless it. I remember your dear father. He was a dear friend of my father, and it's wonderful to see the generations and what you have done for the kingdom. Congratulations.
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3: As the wife of Richard Roberts and the daughter-in-law of Oral Roberts, Lindsay Roberts has led a high-profile life. And through it all, she's discovered how to live with true peace.
20: 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She also co-hosts with her husband, Richard, The Place for Miracles Live, which reaches millions of people around the world. As a woman in ministry, Lindsay is passionate about encouraging other women. She says that in Christ, they are stronger and more powerful than they think. In her latest book, Discover Your True Peace, Lindsay gives practical steps to live each day to the fullest and pursue peace in any circumstance.
3: Lindsay Roberts joins us now via Zoom. Lindsay, welcome back to the 700 Club.
8: Oh, thank you, Terry. So nice to talk with you again.
3: Well, I want to talk with you. Well, your book is called Discover Your True Peace, and I love the secondary title is Finding Rest in a Restless World. Lindsay, it just seems like more and more these days we hear about people who have deep depression, anxiety needs, even suicidal thoughts. What do you think is the root of all of that?
8: You know, I think that there's two kinds of peace. I think there's a world kind of peace that may come and it may go. And I kind of giggle about it and call it my Calgon take me away peace. But at the same time, if Calgon takes me away, when Calgon's gone, the problems are still there. And so I feel like there is a world kind of peace that has this perhaps even lovely temporary either fix or temporary, whatever you want to call it, solution, I guess. But then at the end of the day, if something happens to that temporary and it comes back to you, where is your foundation? And I found that the only way I could live in this world is my foundation being Jesus Christ.
3: You talk in the book about the need in the midst of all the chaos and restlessness of having a connected life in order to have the calm life that we'd all like to have. Talk about what you mean by that.
8: You know, Terry, it's funny because as a child, you always look up to your father as your, you know, daddy, Papa Bear protector. As a child, I buried my father. Mm. As a parent, I buried my child. Those are things you don't expect to do. And when you get to that place in life where you realize some of the things that you thought would be your connection forever in your mind as a child, you know, your dad would be there forever, that connection. When you realize those connections can be broken, buried, whatever you want to say, there has to be a connector piece, a connection of some kind that doesn't change, a foundation. And to me, when Jesus said he was never going to leave me or forsake me, God and his son Jesus, I'm the Lord, I change not. I'm the same yesterday, today, and forever. Those particular things jumped out at me because I knew I had to have some kind of a more stable, non-changing foundation than I'd ever had before.
3: Let's go back to what you just mentioned, because you experienced the pain of infertility in your life at a young age, and then your first child only lived for 36 hours. Tell me how you managed through that time. That is such a deep loss in the heart of a woman. I just want you to talk about how God met your need then.
8: I was 18, and I was told, because of all kinds of disease and such that I had, disorders, whatever you want to call them, that I would probably never have children. Now, keep in mind that my dad died of cancer, and then I'm having all these crazy symptoms at 18. And then I married Richard in my early 20s, and it appeared that every diagnosis that was following me was now coming to pass. So having that as a diagnosis, I was in the hospital for a hysterectomy in my early 20s, and the Lord healed me. He sovereignly healed me. It was miraculous. There was no way it could have happened except for a miracle. I had cancer doctor there. I had specialists there, and everything changed. And God sovereignly healed me. I get pregnant, and keep in mind, I have Richard Orrell. What a name, like Richard Orrell. Imagine, Terry, what the press did with that one when Richard Orrell went home to be with the Lord. One of the articles was so wild and crazy, they never named that the child had a mother, just this grandfather. So when it hit me, he was my fourth pregnancy. Let's see, third, possibly fourth. There was two miscarriages we know of before then and possibly another one. So when I was so high on that mountaintop, feeling like I could not be any, I don't mean high as in, you know, any kind of chemical. I don't mean that at all. But I was so spiritually on top that when my son died in our arms, my husband in my arms, I crashed so hard. And I went to my son's memorial service because my father-in-law said, we have to address this. So I agreed. And it was just hours later. And when I stood up and said it, a woman came to me and said, I prayed for God to kill that baby, and God answered my prayers. I sunk at that moment. I hit a depression, I guess you'd call it, a low, a crash that I didn't know was humanly possible, and I also didn't know if I could ever come out of it.
3: Yeah. You talk in the book, you know, when I read that story, I thought, who does something like that to anybody? And you talk in the book about the significance of using or utilizing the gift of forgiveness to find peace in your life. How have you done that?
8: I couldn't have done it. And when God asked me to, I was offended. Let's be honest.
3: I get
8: it. Are you kidding me? I'm not the one that did the bad thing.
3: Yes.
8: And I realized God was not trying to do something just for someone else. God was trying to do something for me. Yes. God was not going to let that toxic poison live within my soul. Someone may never, ever release what they did. They may go do it to somebody else. But that I can't control. What I could control is, Father, I can't do this. In my own strength, I am totally incapable. And the Lord hit me with a scripture so hard, I can do all things through Christ. And I said, oh my, because I can't do it in my own strength, I can do this through Christ. Because Christ can forgive them. Therefore, through Christ, it was like I could attach myself to Christ and just hang on for the ride of forgiveness. And do you know, it was easy. It actually was easy because I felt the presence of God. This was a spiritual thing, not a Lindsay thing. And I knew God was taking me through it.
3: Yeah. You talk about the fact that pursuing peace, and I hear it in what you're saying, is something that has to be intentional. How do we do that?
8: Terry, I'll tell you what. I can intentionally brush my teeth. Or I can intentionally drive my car. If I can do those things as a kind of, I'm going to say, a natural or worldly act, why can't I intentionally believe the Bible? Because God said, I'm fearfully and wonderfully made. God said he wouldn't leave me. God said, I'll be with you. God said I could do these things. And how come I have more faith in my toothbrush or in my car than I would have in the God that created me?
3: Yeah.
8: And I had to make a decision. You know what? I'm going to follow God, and I'm going to follow his word. And no matter what happens, I believe God would take care of me. But whether or not anything happened, I'm going to believe the Bible, and I'm going to trust the Bible. At that point, that was it.
3: And that message of choosing runs throughout your book. You know, I just want to say to those of you who are watching us today that if you're looking for peace in your life and some very clear-cut ways to pursue that, Lindsay's book is called Discovering Your True Peace. It's available wherever books are sold and is filled with sound wisdom. Lindsay, thank you for being with us today.
8: Terry, thank you for having me.
3: It's great to see you again. Gordon?
8: You too.
0: Coming up later, see how a divine encounter in an airport led to a bridge between two nations. Meet the Regent University graduate who is at the center of it all. That's ahead on today's 700 Club.
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1: Welcome back to the 700 Club for the CBN News Break. A judge has sentenced a man to life in prison without the possibility of parole. That decision handed down after he pled guilty to killing one person and injuring a dozen others in a firebombing attack last June in Boulder, Colorado. He yelled Free Palestine and threw Molotov cocktails at Jewish demonstrators supporting Israeli hostages in Gaza. Mohammed Sabri Soleiman apologized to the victims and expressed regret for the attack as not in line with Islamic teaching. Suleiman is an Egyptian national, and federal authorities say he was living in the United States illegally. He still faces federal hate crime charges and could get the death penalty. Well, a Buddhist temple will have an unusual honorary monk. As you can see here, a humanoid robot joined the Buddhist collective this week during an ordination ceremony at a temple in Seoul, South Korea. The robot received an honorary name, Gabi, and made an official debut ahead of Buddha's birthday. He's expected to serve as an honorary monk for the celebratory season surrounding the occasion. When asked if he would devote himself to Buddha and Buddhist teachings, the robot said, "Yes, I will devote myself." The head monk said, "It makes us truly feel that the era of robots walking alongside humanity as partners has arrived." Well, you can always get the latest from CBN News by visiting our website, cbnnews.com. Gordon and Terry will be back with more of the 700 Club right after this.
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0: Well, the class of 2026 in Regent University will participate in our 46th commencement tomorrow. Arjola Sanani graduated from Regent in 2024, and she's already making her mark as a Christian leader who's changing the world.
26: I remember there was a point when I was like, what is the point of life? Why should I live anymore? Because I feel like no matter what I achieve, the perfect grades, the perfect body, the perfect friend group, nothing satisfies me.
29: For Albanian native Arjola Sanani, who also goes by Yola, the pursuit of perfection led her to a breaking point. In that moment, she began searching for something only God could give.
26: I was looking for something different. I was looking for hope. And he said, Yola, if you killed yourself, you would kill me inside of you and the plans I have to give you a hope and a future, which now I know is in Jeremiah. But instantly, all the suicidal thoughts that I had for 2 months disappeared. And I knew my God was real. And I knew that started the journey for me to really deep dive into my faith.
29: In 2019, that journey brought her to the United States, where she finished high school in Virginia. Now she wondered where her journey would take her next.
26: It was actually one of my friends who said, have you ever heard about Regent University? And I started chuckling because I had been praying when I was in Albania, God, what if I could attend a Christian university? How would that look like for me?
29: There was one problem, however, the cost.
26: I thought it was going to be too expensive for my family, so I didn't want it to be a burden. And in high school, I just moved to a different continent. I don't know how we can afford this, so I don't want to get my hopes up.
29: Still, she decided to tour the campus. It was then Arjola knew she had found where she belonged.
26: When I first walked onto the Regent campus, I felt the incredible shalom of the Lord. I felt like the Lord gave me a hug. And I was like, God, you want me here. I said, God, please, if you want me here, you have to provide. I applied that same day on my phone and got accepted that same day and received 3 scholarships that day.
29: The next year, Arjola stepped onto campus as a Regent student. Her life completely changed.
26: Yeah, I became a different person. I got discipled here. I learned about the Lord through my education. I learned about the kingdom mindset. Just pray without ceasing and make an impact in this world. I have changed holistically. I have healed holistically. Because this school does not see you as a number. It sees you as a child of God destined for great things.
29: In 2024, Arjola graduated with a degree in business administration and human resource management. However, her story didn't end at commencement. It was just beginning. On her travels back to Albania, she had a divine encounter with 2 Christian business executives.
2: Black Horse Initiative, it was really birthed out of prayer. That was like a 40-day fasting chain. In this time, the Lord really began speaking to us about how to make a bridge between the United States and Albania. And they had like these amazing olive groves that have never seen any chemicals. Well, we met Yola in the New York airport.
26: I said, hey, where are you guys headed to? They're like, we're actually headed to Albania. I said, what? I'm from Albania. And I share a little bit of my story.
29: They stayed in touch. Months later, the Lord spoke.
26: They said, we feel the Lord say, we need to hire you.
2: We're going to be making a trip to Albania to connect to farmers and olive presses and these different things. And we need someone that understands Albanian culture, that understands American culture, that can translate for us and who's business-minded, but also filled with the Holy Spirit, looking to connect in a kingdom way.
29: Today, Arjola is back in Albania, putting her Regent business degree to use as the marketing and PR director with Black Horse Initiative. She's bridging nations through faith and business as she lives out the Regent mission statement abroad.
2: I think the difference that's been made in Black Horse by having Yola there, she just brings something to the table everywhere that we need her. And she spends these formative years here, and then to the point where she's got all this on the table. This speaks volumes to me about Regent.
29: From Albania to Regent University and back again, Arjola's journey has come full circle. Seeds planted at Regent, now bearing fruit overseas.
26: This is kingdom ministry. It's education. It's government. It's business. It's health. Regent has it all. It's all God's story that started since the womb to Regent and now in Albania. Regent transformed my life.
0: Regent University birthed in a prayer. My father, bowing his head over a breakfast, he's getting ready to deliver a message at Melodyland so long ago. This is all the way back in the 1970s. And as he's praying over his breakfast, God speaks to him, I want you to build a university for my glory. The Regent started out as a graduate school. We've now added undergraduate. We're in the beginning of a wonderful construction project to bring a whole athletic center in over 30 acres on the property here in Virginia Beach. We want to expand our on-campus population, that undergraduate honors college. It began as a graduate school, and there's so many different degrees. You can get a degree in business, counseling, communication, production, the arts. Cybersecurity is one of our top degrees. Divinity, one of our largest schools. Education, again, one of our largest schools. So many teachers of the year, principals of the year. Just right here in Hampton Roads, over 600 public school teachers have their degree from Regent. Then the School of Government. The law school is now in the top 100 schools in America and rising. 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And tomorrow is our commencement service. A lot of the commissioning service is happening today. Law school having its graduation, but a big celebration tomorrow evening right here on campus, and it's going to be wonderful to see. Christian leadership to change the world, a university still being built for God's glory. It's wonderful what Regent is doing. Tara?
3: Well, still ahead, we'll bring it on with your email questions. A viewer writes, I have a friend who's Muslim. 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Stay tuned. Gordon's going to answer that and more coming up later.
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5: 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Follow your path.
0: Joy was having a tough time. Her parents were separated. She was having difficulty with her father. Then she watched the story of Moses on Superbook, and she learned how to draw strength and courage.
6: 13-year-old Joy enjoys watching Superbook with her mother and younger brother.
7: Superbook is a great representation of the Bible. The animations are great. The gizmo is funny. Then it gives you a better picture of how, oh, this is how it happened.
8: Joy has always been a reader. So when she started watching Superbook, it made more sense to her, gave her more meaning. Since watching Superbook, I've seen Joy's faith grow. Each and every episode that we watch, we try to say, what do you learn from this?
6: Life hasn't always been easy for their family. When her parents separated, Joy faced one of the most difficult times of her life.
7: Every single time I think about this, my voice just all of a sudden becomes shaky because all those memories flood back in of when my dad is not like the best dad to me. It was a very tough time. The episode of Moses where he had to split the ocean really helped me, taught me how to be strong and just to follow instructions. It just shows that even through tough times, God will always be with you and make a solution for you. And that's how life went for me when I was going through my tough time. I never gave up, prayed every night, and things ended up well with me now. And I'm very happy, especially with Mom.
8: I want to thank all the people who made Superbook possible, all the donors. This has been a very great impact for my kids.
7: A very big thank you for the Superbook producers for making the show. I highly recommend kids starting to watch it. Superbook just makes it different, more understanding, and I'm really thankful for that.
0: Superbook is the greatest salvation engine that CBN has ever created. It started out to reach the nation of Japan in the early 1980s, make the Bible a best-selling book. It succeeded in that. And then we found that we could translate it, and we could not just have it in Japanese, but we can have it for the languages of the world. And then about 16 years ago, we discovered that we could remake it, we could reimagine it. And the new Superbook has exceeded all expectations. Just last year, over 500 million viewers. Isn't that amazing? I find it hard to wrap my head around it. We're in now over 70 languages, and the children of the world are getting to hear the stories of the Bible. Superbook isn't just an educational tool. It's not just a discipleship tool. It's not just exposing children to the message of the Bible. But they're hearing it. They're responding on their own. Every single episode ends with a salvation song. They're singing it. They're receiving Jesus into their heart, and He is changing their lives. All we had to do was put the verses in the Bible into these wonderful animations and have the characters of the Bible speak life over children. And it's changing things. It's changing whole nations, whole generations. If you want to be a part of it, we want to give this away to the children of the world. 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
3: We want to answer some of your email questions. And Gordon, this first one comes from a viewer who says, I have a friend who's Muslim. I want to tell them that Jesus loves them, but I'm scared. What should I do?
0: I would encourage you to be as Christian as possible around Muslims. There's so much fear associated with that religion. And all the jihadist warriors, the execution of Christians, on a beach in Tunisia, the execution of Christians in northern Iraq, the horrific things that were done where they crucified them, they persecuted them for their faith. But my experience, primarily in Indonesia, but also in Malaysia, and also in Thailand, also in the Philippines, is that when I came to them and I was as Christian as I could possibly be, that I prayed regularly in front of them. I read my Bible in front of them. I didn't try to hide it. That, yes, I'm a Christian. I believe in God. I obey what God tells me to do. It was amazing that suddenly I wasn't some infidel. I was a believer. And as I exercised my faith and practiced my faith in front of them, then suddenly they were quite receptive to hear the message, and they had never heard it before. And it's a transformative message for them. You can be assured of your salvation. It's not based on your performance. It's not based on what you do. It's based on what Jesus does. And Jesus loved you so much that he wanted to be with you for all eternity. Now, that is a great message. And another message for them is you can enjoy the blessings of Abraham. Break out that book of Galatians and preach that over them. They know who Abraham is. And when you tell them you can have those blessings and you can have them by believing in Jesus, well, yes, they'll rush to that. These are really good messages. And don't be afraid. Ask God for the boldness to practice your faith openly.
3: Okay, this is Jeffrey who says, Jesus spoke of a remnant church of the last days. Who will be the chosen few Christians that emerge victorious from the rapidly approaching tribulation period of the church?
0: Well, based on the message of Jesus to the churches in Asia Minor, in the book of Revelation, that's what you're quoting, it's those who endure to the end. So he's talking about a time of persecution. As the Apostle John is writing Revelation, it's one of the greatest persecutions the church has ever seen. They would drag people in front of a judge and make them bow down and offer sacrifice to a statue of the emperor. It was an emperor cult. You had to worship the emperor. And those who refused to do that were then executed. It talks about my great martyr who was literally boiled to death inside of a metal bowl. So the persecution was horrific. And Jesus is encouraging those who remain to the end for us in these difficult days, it's us who remain to the end, who stay faithful to our witness. That's who he's talking about, and that's who receives the crown of glory. Here's a word from Psalms. Blessed be the Lord God, the God of Israel, who only does wondrous things. God bless you. We'll see you again next week.
1: Around the world, children need care, protection, and love. 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No one stands alone. And where tables are

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1: 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And this booklet, 40 Days of Praying for America, serves as a tremendous guide.
0: Praying for America, coming May 11th.
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3: If there's one secret to happiness in my life, it's taking care of the kindest creatures on earth.
2: Hugh Jackman is the Good Shepherd.
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2: In the Sheep Detectives. And Studio 5 is behind the scenes and on the red carpet.
4: The details of this story are so bizarre and fantastical and whimsical. That's what really drew me to it.
2: This film is based on Léonie Swann's debut novel, Three Bags Full, where a flock of sheep become detectives to solve the murder of their beloved shepherd, George. Hugh Jackman is George, but before we get to him, we sit down with Nicholas Braun. He plays Officer Tim Derry.
5: Something terrible happened. Our shepherd was murdered.
6: No! George is dead?
7: Action! Probably a heart attack. Not much of a story for you, I'm afraid.
8: Unless there's anything out of the ordinary.
7: Nope, I've looked everywhere. Around the caravan, underneath the caravan.
8: What about inside the caravan?
7: Worth a shot.
2: I heard Hugh Jackman say he read the script and before he got even completed with it, he immediately called and said, I gotta do this. What's your reaction as you're reading the script? What happens?
7: Yeah, I mean, I was told the log line, talking sheep, murder mystery, you would be working with the sheep to solve it. I was like, this is crazy.
9: Officer Derry, I am George Hardy's lawyer. He wrote a will. In the nighttime stories, the people in the will are always the suspects.
10: That man had nothing.
9: Well, actually, there is $30 million.
7: My agent was like, just read it. Just give it a chance. Be open. Of course, you know, Craig Mazin wrote it. As soon as I started reading it, I'm like, this is nothing I've ever read. I'll never be sent a movie like this.
9: The policeman is completely hopeless. We need to help him.
11: You think you're brave enough to leave home?
12: We're not scared.
9: What is that?
7: The fact that Tim becomes like the hero of the film and, you know, starts as kind of like a loser in town.
13: I'm not a detective, just an officer. Always detecting, you know,
7: and finds himself over the course of the movie. I was like, I need to play this part, and I need to be in a movie like this because I felt like it just checked so many boxes. It's such a like endearing film and funny film and all of that, but you know, it's really like saying something. The messages are really, you know, special. I don't think many films, especially many kids' films, deal with death and loss and grief and, you know, the void that is there when you lose like the most important person in your life. So I don't know, I was in also very early on. I was like, oh God, I hope Tim becomes the hero. And it happened. So yeah.
2: What did you like most about being the police officer, Tim? What did you like most about the character?
7: I like that he's kind of like, you know, he's sort of faking it till he makes it in the beginning. Just like lying, kind of.
14: I have a question. Do you have a boyfriend? That's a standard question.
7: You know, he's like, yeah, nothing to see here, really. It's a heart attack, probably.
15: Well, what happened?
14: Probably a heart attack. Not much of a story for you, I'm afraid.
7: Doesn't want to, like, look for clues. Doesn't want to make... needs it not to be a murder. And I just love that he can't lie. He has to confront this and has to really do it.
2: Yeah.
7: And really step up to the plate. So it was fun to figure out, how does he gain courage? You know, those moments with the sheep where they're connecting, it's like, all right, I have to figure out how to look at a stuffed animal on the other side of the camera and like make a connection with them. Where they're looking, I'm like, I know the CG is going to be really good here, so I'm going to just picture

0: you know, and just try and have this connection. So it was fun to figure out his whole arc with them.
1: Who's your favorite sheep?
0: My favorite sheep. Wow, I haven't been asked yet who my favorite sheep is. The Winter Lamb.
1: Mm.
0: The Winter Lamb. The whole movie, I'm like, just let her in. I think it's a her. It sounds like a her. But I'm just like, bring them in and let them be a part of the family. It's a really heartbreaking part of the movie. Mm-hmm. So I was rooting for the Winter Lamb. Yeah. And I feel that Tim is also the Winter Lamb of the town. So I think I'm also kind of, you know, I really related to that.
1: I like
0: that. And when I read the script, the Winter Lamb was the first thing I said to my team when I was talking about the movie. I was like, man, the Winter Lamb, right?
1: Mm-hmm.
0: And they're like, yeah. And I think when I saw the movie, I hoped that it would live up to that feeling too, that, you know, everything that that character, everything that that part of the story brings. I feel like that's like a spoiler. I feel like I never want to like talk about it too much because it's a really meaningful part of the movie. But I think it turned out really well.
2: Well, it's all on your shoulders now, Officer Derry.
3: Every time something happens with this case,
4: that's my hat.
3: There they are. A clue.
5: Thank you all.
6: The Sheep Detectives opens nationwide in theaters May 8th. Still ahead, Hugh Jackman shares why he took on the role as the Good Shepherd.
7: George is like a father to these sheep. And, you know, I'm one of six children, so I'm used to a father who had to sort of support, love, give equal attention to, find out the problems of each one, like understand each one individually.
6: Which sheep do you most identify with?
8: Sebastian.
6: Why? Oh, why?
8: Because I am Sebastian. I'm a big, grouchy, softy, you know, kind of grumpy on the outside, very nice on the inside. And I appreciate that Sebastian, he's not always somebody that wants to be with people all the time or with his own flock all the time. He needs to go away sometimes. He needs to be alone, but he always comes back.
9: It can disturb your work, relationships, even your health.
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6: Welcome back to the Sheep Detectives edition of Studio 5. We're on the red carpet in New York City for the premiere, and the Good Shepherd, Hugh Jackman, stops by to chat.
18: 4, take 5.
19: If there's one secret to happiness in my life, it's taking care of the kindest creatures on earth.
20: Sheep.
19: I want you to meet my flock.
6: So you are the good shepherd in this in this film, if you will. When you're reading the script, what is it about being the good shepherd that made Hugh Jackman say, yeah?
7: But I guess because I'm a father. Wake up.
19: Well, I know I'm going to be. I'm keeping them well fed, well groomed. When my chores are finished and the sun starts to sink low in the sky, I choose a book to read out loud to them. Detective novels, mysteries, whodunits, all my favorites.
1: I know when Rodney Hollingshead was murdered, and I know who the real killer was.
19: I like to pretend that they follow along with the story, but I know in my heart that as special as they are, they're still cheap.
1: No, no more. Go on, a lot of you.
19: I'll read the ending tomorrow.
4: Would he stop there?
20: He was just about to say who the killer was.
21: This is torture.
7: George is like a father to these sheep. And, you know, I'm one of six children, so I'm used to a father who had to sort of support, love, give equal attention to, find out the problems of each one, like understand each one individually. Now, as a shepherd, it's more like 500. But still, what I love about this is the way George really loves each one for their uniqueness and lets them see that. And so it's, I think that's what really connected me.
21: Wake up! Everybody wake up!
22: We found George on the grass and he's not moving.
4: What?
21: Dilly, tell us what to do.
22: Our shepherd was murdered. And we shall solve the crime.
6: What's your thought immediately after reading this? Something new, something different?
7: The first thought when I read this script by Craig Mazin, who, if you don't know, did everything from Hangover to Chernobyl. So this guy can do anything. But when I heard the premise that it was like Babe meets Knives Out, I was like, okay. The degree of difficulty on this is super high, and I was blown away. I think it's the best script I've ever read.
6: Wow, I just
7: thought it was a perfect script. It was funny and smart and heartwarming, and it ticked every box for me.
4: Okay, that's enough for tonight. Off you go.
1: No, no more.
6: Of course, Hugh Jackman is well known as Wolverine in the X-Men franchise. He's also had a career in theater as well, winning 2 Tony Awards, one of those for Best Actor in the musical The Boy from Oz. Well, right now, it's time for one of our favorite moments, time for this week's Studio 5 Snapshot. And this week, we take a look at a few pics from the set of The Sheep Detectives.

0: And that's this week's Studio 5 Snapshot This Week. Still ahead, we head back to the red carpet to talk more to the cast, the director, the screenwriter, and the woman who wrote the novel some 20 years ago.
1: You wrote the book that inspired the movie.
2: Yes.
1: When you were writing the book, did you envision that something like this would happen?
2: Not really. I mean, you know, sort of, you know, in your wildest dreams, obviously, you know, but it's my debut novel, so my big goal was to get it published, you know, never mind having a film done. So yeah, this is a nice surprise.
1: Take me to life on set. What did that feel like? What was that like?
3: Oh my God, this was, I would love to go back to where we shot. I mean, it was like one of my favorite locations I've ever been to. All the sets, the pasture, the, you know, the little town. We were shooting in like a couple little villages. It was like just the most beautiful summertime. I stayed out there. I didn't go back to London every night. We were shooting like 45 minutes or an hour outside of London. I stayed out there in like a little bed and breakfast so I could just like be in the countryside for this shoot. And I don't know. It's kind of the dream when you get jobs like this and that's where you end up going every day.
4: Where do our laws come from? Are they simply made up by people?
5: Or is there a deeper moral code that guides humanity?
4: There is a law that is universal. A law beyond human creation.
5: And a standard that judges our self-established ways.
4: One not written in ink, but in the very nature of reality.
6: And it has shaped our government and culture.
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4: How can it guide us on present-day issues?
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8: This kind of lifestyle was leading to nothing but destruction. 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
0: Welcome back to this special look at the Sheep Detectives. I hit the red carpet at the film's premiere in New York City at the Rose Theater at Jazz at Lincoln Center.
9: Will Baker take 2A camera mark?
10: Our shepherd was murdered.
11: No!
12: George is dead?
13: What will we do?
10: George loved us. He read us dozens of these stories. We shall solve the crime.
1: So tell me about the process of getting this film made. How long has it been?
14: 19 years.
1: 19 years?
14: It's been 19 years since I was in my doctor's office and I said, what are you reading? And she said, oh, I'm reading a book about a shepherd who's murdered and the sheep who solved the crime. And I said, that's the greatest idea for a movie I've ever heard.
15: You all think you're smart enough to solve a crime. Do you know what humans call stupid people who can't think for themselves?
13: Ducks!
15: Sheep!
1: You wrote the book that inspired the movie.
2: Yes.
1: When you were writing the book, did you envision that something like this would happen?
2: Not really. I mean, you know, sort of, you know, in your wildest dreams, obviously.
15: Are you thinking what I'm thinking?
16: I want to bash it!
17: I want to bash it so bad!
13: Stop!
1: What's it like now to see your story on screen?
2: It's quite surreal. It's wonderful. And I'm super chuffed for my sheep, to be honest. Because I'm very much a character-driven writer.
11: He's talking about you.
16: For me, it's coming from animation. It's amazing what can be created, you know, inside of a stage.
17: A person cannot be prosecuted twice for the same crime. I know when Ronnie Hollingshead was murdered, and I know who the real killer was.
1: Take me then to the first time you're sitting in a theater and you see this on the screen. What was it like?
14: Well, it was everything I'd hoped for, to hear people laugh out loud, kids and adults, and then to hear people sobbing with joy at the end. You know, that's the movie you imagine.
17: The mystery will be solved when I read the ending tomorrow.
18: Would he stop there?
1: You read the script. What is it that compels you to want to do this project?
19: Oh, gosh. Well, a few things. First of all, the script is incredibly unusual. It's not derivative. I mean, it's certainly got genre, various genres threaded into it. Mm-hmm. You know, mystery.
1: Action.
19: Action, exactly.
1: So you read the script. What makes you say, I want to be a sheep?
20: Yeah, I know. It's something I never thought I would be or do. I'm a big fan of Craig Mazin's writing, and I think every time he does something, you know, he does comedy, he does drama, to see him do like mystery or comedy, whatever, and kids, it was great to read, it was funny.
1: What do you recall most the first time you read the script? Why'd you say yes? What about it?
21: I love that I didn't know who did it. Like, in a very basic sense, it's a page turner. I'm like, oh, I have an idea for it. It's definitely going to be this person. And then when it turned out not to be, I was like, oh, that's good. And that makes sense, and that'll work as a viewer.
19: The details of this story are so bizarre and fantastical and whimsical. That's what really drew me to it. Yeah.
22: The real world is more complicated than a book.
23: We're not scared.
24: Mopple, what is that?
25: I think it's a road.
26: What I wasn't expecting was how moving the story was, how beautiful it was, and how much I felt at the end. It lures you in with the promise of adorable sheep doing fun things, and then takes you by surprise.
24: Look around for a better window.
27: I'm going in.
2: To see that they get such a big audience now and out there in the world in ways that I really didn't imagine when I started writing. It's wonderful.
16: This is such a type of story that I love about, you know, really underdog characters trying to do something that's much bigger than them and them kind of learning what agency they have through the process.
26: This is a movie for literally everyone. I don't care where you live, where you're from, who you are, what you believe, none of it matters. This is a movie for human beings. And it surprises you.
1: I love it, I love it.
14: It was really heartfelt, and I just, I love that when I'm able to make something for, you know, a younger demographic that actually says something and is also entertaining.
28: I love this film. The Sheep Detectives opens nationwide in theaters Mother's Day weekend.
1: Bit of the memory lamb, if you will. How much of Chris is in Mopple? How much of Mopple is in Chris?
21: I have a terrible memory. I can't remember 5 foot ahead of me. So I was glad to play somebody with a little bit better mental staying power. But I do have a similar relationship with food. Mm. You know, he remembers things through sense memory. He has it connected to his gut. And I do think that I can be ruled through food also.
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0: I got into a serious relationship, but his family was like involved in Santeria. 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Like I was like shaking, crying. I just called out to Jesus. 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
1: Welcome back to Studio 5. You know, music helps us to bring you this show each and every week. And this week's soundtrack comes from the Sheep Detective soundtrack, which includes a wonderful mix of upbeat songs and classic sounds. Take a listen, and you'll hear why Carlos Zatch's Right Here, Right Now is what's playing in my ear this week.

0: you'll hear that in the film right here, right now. On that musical note, we are just about out of time for this week's edition of Studio 5. So let's take a quick look at next week's rundown.
1: The altar is the cross, which most people don't understand because they run from the cross.
2: It's four-time World Series champion Daryl Strawberry with a preview of his new book, set for release in August.
0: You've got a book, Another Life, Discovering the Healing Power of Purpose, of Power and Purpose, on my long journey. My long journey from player to preacher.
3: You had to make that long.
4: It was a long journey. I'm grateful for the long journey because God extended time. If God doesn't extend time, you're dead. After cancer twice, one kidney, major heart attack, addiction, just so many things. And for him to step in the middle of that and block the enemy. Yeah. Because he has that power.
0: Hey, join us for that and so much more come next week. As for this week, we've got time for just one more thing. We're getting the final word to actress Regina Hall, who plays the voice of Cloud in The Sheep Detective. She's got some great advice on how to handle failure. You have had staying power in this industry, and I was watching an interview with you the other day where you said that failure became a joke. If you would,
5: wake up, wake up.
0: You would call your, I didn't get another one. What's kept you going?
6: Maybe that, I don't know. I mean, I think there is something about, I have a great team, but so that goes without saying. But I think in terms of the emotional ability, you do have to let it roll off your back. You have to just know what's in you, I think, more than the nose. You make a joke of it. I mean, I'd be like, I got 8 in a row. Broke my own record, you know? There's some pride in that, too. You know, you can take pride in the failures.
0: Laugh and learn through it all. Regina Hall, thank you so much. That's a great final word for this week's Sheep Detectives edition of Studio 5 and this week's look at uplifting entertainment. Until next time, make time to uplift someone around you, and then please come on back and see where Studio 5 takes you next week. Bye-bye. Thank you for watching.
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13: 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It's called Investigating the Supernatural, Angels and Demons. 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Now, on today's show, we start with Noah's Ark. Has the location been found? Well, Andrew Jones of Noah's Ark Scans is here to explain his findings. Let's welcome him here to Newsmakers. Can you talk generally from a 30,000 foot view about the evidence that you believe does back the existence of the Ark? And by the way, you are on site right now, right in front of the place where you believe some of this evidence is.
10: Thank you for having me back on. Yes, I am here in the mountains of Ararat. We're just beside the Iranian border here in eastern Turkey. And in this area, many expeditions have gone here in the past, from looking on the big mountain, which is right over here, actually, the big Mount Ararat. And then, of course, the Durupnar boat formation here that Ron Wyatt and others investigated in the 1980s. And so we're back in the news because of the evidence, the soil analysis, the GPR scans being reanalyzed by professionals. And again, it just brings more and more data to this site. That's why we're excited to share it. I came out here in 1997. I was in college. I came out here as a tourist just to see it myself. I got interested, really wanting to pursue more than just taking pictures. I met up with Dr. Salih Bayraktutan, who's a retired now professor of geology from Ataturk University at that time. And he had been studying this site, even up to today, because he's still around. He's been studying this region and site for many decades. And he really believed that this is the best possible candidate for Noah's Ark. And so I asked him some of the questions about the geology and why people say it's a rock or it's a syncline or a mud that's went around a rock and things like that. And he gave me the details about, you know, what's going on at the site and why he thinks it's more than that. And so then in 2019, with the history, actually the Science Channel was here. And with permission from the Turkish government, we were out here scanning for a Science Channel documentary film. And that's when we did the GPR at that time. And we did two different types of scanning that would go at different depths. That material, initially, the report that was coming from that expedition showed right angles and some parallel lines. And it was an American archaeologist who was not part of our team who analyzed that. And he said, look, if you were to do an excavation, I would say do it right here because I'm seeing a series of right angles about 7 meters down or 21 feet. So we gave this raw data to an American geophysicist. She said, look, about 4 meters down, there is a tunnel, a series of voids that connects that goes from the pointed top end all the way to a little past where there's a big boulder in the middle. And she said, it's following the center line of the boat formation. And then she saw a broken up one on the inside edge of this boat perimeter. And so she said, these are, you know, voids. This is something that hasn't filled in yet. And so she thought that was very interesting. And then at the center of this boat formation, she found an almost squarish shape. I call it central atrium, but this center void that goes down almost 40 feet, 13 meters below the surface. And that's actually where our data bottoms out. And so we have this tunnel leading to a central cavity, and then we're having right below that, and this is something we haven't even released yet, right below where this the central hallway or corridor is, this tunnel, you're seeing these very faint series of parallel lines or right angles as if they're support beams for the floor. You could say if this was a natural object, I mean, a man-made object, you know, something that's not just random. You're seeing this whole thing, and it's going down in depth, so it's not a shallow feature.
13: Let me ask you really quick on that, because that's the question a lot of people have. You know, for so many years, people, obviously they built a visitor center there. There's been speculation. Why has it taken so long to get in there and actually look, right? That's the question people have.
10: Things move very slowly here. you know, I live out here most of the year, or I should say half the year. And so when you're meeting with these officials, it's either the same story or they say, well, talk to someone, and then you're just kind of waiting around. So, you know, we'll see what happens.
13: So, okay, you are standing in front of this mountain where you believe the Ark could be. Can you show them right now where that formation is? I think they can probably see it, but can you kind of point it out so they can see?
10: Yeah,
13: let
10: me turn my camera just a little bit more. So right behind me, so this is there's a central boulder that people mistakenly think it's bedrock, but the ERT scans show that it's actually a huge boulder. And now in this mud flow, this is a big earth flow that where the mountainside, you know, hundreds of thousands or whatever it was, 1,000 years ago, whatever, we don't know the date yet, but it collapsed. And in this mud flow, you do see this boat formation, and there's a lot of boulders in it. This boulder, actually, it's the same type of rock that's found at the very, very top at this. There's kind of a Saddleback Crescent ridge there. It's limestone full of fossils, fossilized coral. But when you see that boulder, this is the edge of it. This is the western side I'm standing on. And it goes all the way there. And then I'm kind of drawing, looking at my camera. But that's the boat shape in the valley floor. So that's about 6,500 feet elevation. We're about 1,500 feet off the valley floor here. And all this material around me, according to Dr. Salibar Tutan, this is sedimentary rock, so laid down by the flood. This is, it's not, there is mixed inside, like the mud flow itself, this earth flow around it, is a melange of different types of rocks. There are basalt, like volcanic rock inside, but most of it is sedimentary rock. You see even that red rock up there, it's sedimentary rock, the boulders, limestone. And so all of this is evidence for water being in this area. Of course, the fossils we found here. But this is the formation that got everyone interested. And we keep hearing this thing that, oh, no, this is found all over the place in this area. So why is this thing unique? That is totally not true. This is the only one. First of all, what really got people interested was the boat shape and then measuring it to be 300 cubits. You know, if you find a boat shape anywhere in the world and you think it's Noah's Ark and it's like 1,500 feet long, then it does not match to the biblical record. So if this thing didn't match the biblical record, it was just a random shape out here, then no one would have gotten interested. But because you have that exact length, you can see why people got excited about it back in the 60s.
13: Well, I so appreciate you breaking it all down. We're going to keep having you back as new developments unfold. And thank you for being on site there so you can kind of show us and we could actually see it and not just talk about it. And we appreciate your time today.
10: Thank you for having me again.
13: You can watch the full interview with Andrew Jones on CBN's YouTube page. Also, be sure to head on over to cbn.com/supernatural to watch Investigating the Supernatural, Angels and Demons. We'll be right back in just a moment with more Newsmakers.
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16: I wanted to be a boy one week. I wanted to be a girl next week. It was constantly like that, confusion always in my mind. I always felt like I was more in tune to femininity.
18: At 16, Tommy decided it was time to give in to those desires. Now addicted to meth, he dropped out of school and began frequenting gay chat rooms and nightclubs.
16: I had an internal knowing that it was just wrong.
18: Despite his doubts, Tommy started taking female hormones and making plans to have a sex change operation. Tommy was doing drugs with his brother and sister when he felt an oppressive, paralyzing fear.
19: Terrified, Tommy left the house and went to his mom, who had recently committed her life to Christ.
16: I had to cry out to God because I just knew in that moment that he was the only one that was able to help me. So I remember just telling him, I'm sorry of the lifestyle that I was living. I just went into this deep place of repenting and asking for forgiveness. If Jesus did it for me, he could do it for you. We all need a savior. We all come from a place of brokenness.
13: Welcome back to Newsmakers. Next up, Dr. Jeremiah Johnston pushes back on claims about the location of Noah's Ark. He has a response to Noah's Ark scans. So let's welcome him here to the show to break it all down. You push back gently on this. And, you know, what I love about your journey and your story is that, you know, you're an academic. You know the New Testament and the Old Testament incredibly well. What is it that sort of convinces you that maybe some of those claiming they know where Noah's Ark is might have it wrong?
20: Well, let me just say this, Billy. I'm always honored to be on with you because you're a thinker. And we need to be Christian thinkers. The great commandment is to love God with our heart, soul, and mind, right? And so one thing I know is there are fine Christians who are utterly convinced that this is the site of Noah's Ark. And so I want to say this in the most pastoral of terms. I want it to be true. I wish it was. It's just not. And do I believe in a global flood? Yes. Do I believe Genesis should be taken literally? Yes. But this site has been in the headlines since 1959. And we need to stop sharing it. We need to be more critical in how we approach it. And the problem is the evidence just does not support the claims that are being made by some very fine Christians. And I want to be very clear about that. These are very sincere people, but sincerity does not equal truth. And we have to hold the Bible to the highest of critical standards. And we cannot privilege it just because of faith. We have to understand based on evidence that we have an evidence-based faith. And so what we see happening right now with this ground-penetrating radar, GPR, I've used it. I've been to the archaeological sites. It's very reliable. If you and I want to go look in the dry sands of Egypt, for example, in Oxyrhynchus for biblical manuscripts, but it's totally unreliable in mountainous geographical areas. Does that make sense?
1: It does. No, it does. And I think, you know, one of the things, just so people understand this, because, and I think people know this about you because you've been everywhere over the last couple of years talking about a lot of different things, but your new book, The Jesus Discoveries, 10 Historic Finds That Bring Us Face to Face with Jesus, you're looking at archaeological discoveries. You have no problem with doing that. In fact, you love doing that because it points people back to the Lord. So it's not that you're opposed to that. It's that you're talking about the technology here from your perspective, not really providing the evidence that people say that it does. Here's the other question about this that I think is really interesting. It's an important one. There's a site that since 1959 people have been talking about. And in fact, Turkey even installed a visitor center there because it was so popular.
20: True. Yeah.
1: So you have to wonder, why has nobody dug there then, right? Because like that would be the thing you would expect would have happened after all these decades. I don't know if you have any insight on that. To me, that's what would solve the puzzle.
20: Well, I do have insight. We have a nonprofit called Christian Thinker Society, and we would happily accept about $500,000 of your donations to actually go dig there, but we're not going to find anything. I can tell you that the GPR is unreliable. The right angles, the areas where it shows that there could be water penetration, they're just not accurate with what we know. I mean, I say this again. I want it to be true. I wish it was, but it's not. You can see the same kind of geographical formations when you fly into places like Las Vegas. And so it's very important that we understand that as Christians, we do not want to engage in speculation and sensationalism. We have so much truth on our side, Billy, that we don't have to appeal to egregious levels of, oh, because the scan of a GPR, which is like the equivalent of a metal detector, says that there could be shafts and right angles. You're going to find that in any mountainous terrain in eastern Turkey. And there's nothing unique about this. It's clickbait. And I just want believers to be careful that we never go beyond the evidence, because we have enough truth on our side to win people to Jesus Christ.
1: Well, and, you know, I think that, you know, we've kind of covered that now. I mean, we've gone into it, and I want to talk about another thing before I let you go after here. And I appreciate you doing this, because it is important that we cover both sides of this. You have people out there and they sincerely believe, like you were saying, that
20: absolutely
1: this is the site. And I think, look, at the end of the day, those people have even said, maybe we're wrong. Maybe we'll find out we're wrong. So it is going to be interesting if there are ever any, it just, again, it makes you, it's like, okay, we've had all this time. Why haven't we done it? And if we do, and I know it's expensive and you need permission. So if that does happen and then it's proven wrong, people will move on, I'm sure, to another site. Let me ask you this. Do you think it's possible that the actual site would have remains somewhere? Like, is it possible we could find those remains at any point? Or do you think no?
20: It's plausible, but as a believer, I really don't care, because I'm so focused on the death, burial, and resurrection of Jesus Christ. And so is it plausible? Yes. But to say the claims that many associated with this dig have said, that they have found the Ark of the Covenant, they have the actual blood of Christ, there are chariot wheels in the Red Sea that they have discovered, Billy, that's just not honest. And again, all of the scripture, All 753,000 words of the English translation of Scripture points to one fact and one fact alone, that Jesus died for our sins according to Scripture, that he was buried, and then, as he quotes Hosea 6, 2, and 3, he was raised from the dead on the third day. And so, whether it's the Ark of the Covenant or Noah's Ark, these are fascinating things that have a historical perspective, but they're not important to my essential doctrine, because my essential doctrine is Jesus' death and resurrection on my behalf. Does that help people? I want it to help Christians that I hopefully find it, but it's not a hill to die on. I mean, I hope to talk to Moses someday and be like, what were you, you know, where did you think it landed, you know, in Genesis? But my faith isn't hinging on it. And so we have to be so careful as believers that we don't sensationalize and go beyond the evidence.
1: I appreciate your approach to this too, because I think these are difficult topics sometimes to push back, and you did it really gently and lovingly, the way we should as Christians. And so I appreciate your approach to all of this.
20: Well, I hope I'm wrong. I hope I'm proven wrong. I hope we can find Noah's Ark, but my faith doesn't hinge on it. And I appreciate, honestly, Billy, your scholarship and your ability to bring us together to have these important conversations. That's where truth lies, and I appreciate you having me.
1: Well, you've now heard both sides of the Noah's Ark debate. You can decide for yourself. And as for CBN, we'll keep covering new developments as they unfold. We'll be right back in just a moment with more Newsmakers.
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0: Welcome back to Newsmakers on the CBN News Channel. For our final segment, we have Troy Miller, head of the National Religious Broadcasters. He has filed a complaint with the FCC against Jimmy Kimmel. Let's welcome Troy to the show to explain why. Jimmy Kimmel is once again under fire, this time over a recent monologue targeting President Donald Trump. Troy Miller, there's a lot to break down here. Thank you for joining me today.
1: Oh, thanks for having me.
0: All right, so let's just start. For those who have somehow missed this, and I don't think many have, but in case they have, what did Kimmel say that has led to so much, you know, frustration and debate?
1: Well, so we had the media correspondents dinner, the annual dinner that's held in Washington, D.C. was coming up, and Kimmel decided to do kind of a mock, like he was at the dinner in his monologue earlier this week. And so as he did that, they put a bunch of old footage in, and he made this joke towards the first lady. The camera goes, shows the first lady, you know, supposedly sitting in the audience, and then he says to her, "Well, you look pretty good for an expected widow," you know. So he makes this comment about her being an expected widow, coming up to a widow. This to a woman whose husband, the president of the United States, has had two assassination attempts on his life. And so at the minimum, you could say this joke was about as disrespectful to the first lady and to the office. But I think we all know the worst of it is these kinds of jokes really do incite violence out there in our culture today.
0: Well, and that's why your organization, National Religious Broadcasters, you've requested that the FCC actually investigate that. And, you know, you put out a statement on this. Talk about the decision as an organization to push for that.
1: We did, you know, because at the root of what we do here at the NRB, we are the defenders of freedom of speech, first rights, freedom of the present, freedom of religion. But there are boundaries in our society, as you know. You can't walk into a movie theater and yell fire. You know, you can't incite violence. And that's clearly written into the Federal Communications Code and into the law. And so I consulted with our general counsel, Mike Ferris. We went looked at this. We looked at the footage over and over again, and we decided that really Jimmy Kimmel crossed that line. And so we put a complaint into the FCC asking them to investigate this under those guidelines.
0: You know, at some point, too, I know Disney has been under fire, obviously, because they're the parent organization for Jimmy Kimmel's show, essentially, the network that it's on. It'll be interesting to see if they respond or do anything. What are you hoping to see happen in this case with the FCC? They investigate it, and what do you want to see happen from there?
1: Well, look, we see too much of this going on in the airwaves, especially in the media and out of Hollywood. And it's had real world consequences. You know, we've just come off, like I said, two assassination attempts on the president. We had Charlie Kirk's assassination. We've had multiple school shootings that have gone on, and just a number of other things. So we think it's time that the Federal Communications really cracks down on this kind of speech. So we're hoping that, first of all, that they'll do the investigation, they'll look into this, and then if it meets the criteria of speech that was inciting violence, the ABC and Jimmy Kimmel should pay a price for this.
0: You know, what was your reaction? Let's just talk about what happened at the White House Correspondents' Dinner, because obviously incredibly shocking, a historic moment. We have never seen anything like that happen, you know, at the event. The Washington Hilton is a very popular hotel for a lot of events, the prayer breakfast. You know, I think you've been there many times. I've been there many times. Mm-hmm. You know, I was there last year at last year's White House Correspondents' Dinner, did not go this year. But when you saw the headlines, when you saw what happened, what went through your heart and your mind?
1: Well, the first thing that went through my heart was everybody okay? Because these events can turn into, I mean, there were, you know, literally, I think the ballroom holds 2,500 people there for that. There were multiple receptions going on different floors. My daughter, who's our director of communications, was actually at one of those receptions. So the first thing in my mind was to grab my phone and text her, "Where are you? You okay? Is everything good?" But then also to immediately, Billy, I immediately started praying for the people in that building and praying for their safety and the safety of law enforcement who has to deal with this. But I really just closed my eyes and I was like, not again, Lord. We've had another one go off. Not again.
0: You know, one last thing I wanted to ask you about, Jimmy Kimmel has been responding to this now, basically claiming that this was an age gap joke, that, you know, that he was making a joke about the fact that there's a big age gap between Melania Trump and Donald Trump. When you saw his reaction and his response to the outrage, what did you think about that?
1: Spin. The first thing word that came in my mind was spin. This is a spin. I've watched that clip over and over and over again, and there was nowhere in there that you would have gotten any indication that what he was referring to was the age gap between Donald Trump and his wife, Melania. As a matter of fact, you know, we know how healthy Trump is. He just had his annual physical as a president, and so he can spin it any way he wants. But I think we all know what he was talking about was the elimination of the president.
0: Well, Troy Miller, appreciate you taking the time as always today. Thank you so much.
1: Thanks for having me.
0: You can read more about this story at cbnnews.com. We'll continue to cover new developments as they unfold, and we'll be right back in just a moment with more Newsmakers.
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0: That's all for Newsmakers. 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
1: When I first walked onto the Regent campus, I felt like the Lord gave me a hug.
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0: And back.
1: I said, what? 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
0: A Christian leader changing the world.
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3: Well, welcome to the 700 Club, a confrontation in the Strait of Hormuz. U.S. and Iranian ships exchanged fire as the Navy intercepted Iranian attacks on three American destroyers.
4: President Trump called the incident a trifle and claimed the ceasefire still continues. Chris Mitchell brings us the story from Jerusalem.
5: Iran targeted the U.S. warships with missile drones and fast attack boats. CENTCOM said U.S. forces responded in self-defense and are not seeking escalation.
6: We had three world-class destroyers go through the strait today. Any other country under the circumstances wouldn't have done shot missiles at it and drones at it and these stupid boats that came at it. They got blown away in about 2 minutes.
5: President Trump insists the ceasefire remains in effect.
6: They trifled with us today. We blew them away. They trifled. I call that a trifle. I'll let you know when there's no ceasefire. You won't have to know. If there's no ceasefire, you're not going to have to know. You're just going to have to look at one big glow coming out of Iran. And they better sign their agreement fast.
5: And the president says a deal with the Islamic Republic could be close.
6: The talks are going very well, but they have to understand if it doesn't get signed, they're going to have a lot of pain. They're going to have a lot of pain. They want to sign it, I will tell you. They want to sign it a lot more than I do.
5: Also here in the Middle East, Saudi Arabia and the United Arab Emirates have agreed to restore U.S. access to bases and airspace. That move allows Washington to resume Project Freedom, the operation to escort ships through the Strait of Hormuz and counter Iran's threats to shipping. The Washington Post reports the CIA believes Iran can withstand a U.S. naval blockade for 3 to 4 months, and that Iran's current leadership is more radical and increasingly confident it can outlast the U.S. Yet another estimate says the blockade is inflicting real compounding damage and accelerating systematic economic collapse. Here in Israel, many are concerned a deal with the current Iranian Islamic regime may delay but not dismantle Tehran's nuclear threat, allow it to continue to support its proxies in the region to recover economically, and leave in place a government still dedicated to the destruction of both the U.S., what they call the Great Satan, and Israel, what they call the Little Satan. Chris Mitchell, CBN News, Jerusalem.
3: Until we hit that regime change, that there is no longer this theocracy and power over that nation, well, then we haven't won a thing. I mean, yes, can we delay the acquisition of a nuclear weapon? Can we destroy their facilities? The answer quite clearly is yes. But they're just going to rebuild because that is in their fundamental belief. And talk about indoctrination, these guys firmly believe this. The other side of it is if they come to an agreement with the U.S. and say, we give up our nuclear ambition, the people who are also true believers around them will assassinate them and say, well, you shouldn't have ever signed that, and you have betrayed God by signing it, therefore you've lost your right to live. And they're going to assert themselves into the government and say, we could care less about this agreement, we're going to build a nuclear weapon. So until there is true fundamental change, the people of Iran get to elect their own government, it's quite clear they want a different government. They've had 5 revolutions in a decade. So that's the goal. And if we get our eyes off that goal because we're paying $5-6 a gallon for gas, we're missing the larger picture. We're missing what our children, our grandchildren are going to be forced to go through if we don't get it done now. Now, one piece of history that perhaps is

0: A final decision in this case is expected sometime in late June or July, and it will have an impact on at least 1.3 million people living in this country on temporary protected status. And should the court rule in favor of the Trump administration, many of them could face deportation. At the U.S. Supreme Court, I'm Kelly Wright, CBN News.
1: All right, thank you, Kelly. Turning now to the world of Christian ministry. Joni Lamb, president and co-founder of the Daystar Television Network, has died. Daystar says she had been having a serious private health struggle. She was married for 39 years to her first husband, Marcus Lamb, before he died in 2021. He was the co-founder of Daystar. Both spent more than three decades broadcasting the message of salvation around the world. She remarried in 2023. Daystar says its ministry will continue because Joni had worked out a succession plan with her board, saying in a statement, "We will keep broadcasting the gospel of Jesus Christ to every nation alongside you." Joni Lamb was 65 years old. Well, from churches to the nation's capital, Americans across the country celebrated the 75th National Day of Prayer this week. This year's theme was "Glorify God among the nations, seeking Him in all generations." Washington correspondent Caitlin Burke brings us that story.
2: The tradition of celebrating a national day of prayer was established by Congress in 1952. This year's event comes as America prepares to celebrate its 250th anniversary.
3: We are a praying nation. We always have been. It truly is part of who we are.
2: House Speaker Mike Johnson said America's faith foundations are part of what makes the country unique.
3: We boldly proclaimed the self-evident truth that our rights do not come from government. They come from God Himself.
2: Housing and Urban Development Secretary Scott Turner spoke about the role of God in American history.
4: Look at how many storms God has led us through over the last 2.5 centuries. A war of independence we won against all odds. A destructive civil war, the Great Depression, 2 world wars, a decades-long Cold War against communism and more.
2: In a statement recognizing the day, President Donald Trump recommitted the nation to God, writing, quote, "We pledge that America will always, as it is written in Psalm 96, tell His glory among the nations, and that we will never forget God's role in creating, protecting, and sustaining the freest, strongest, most prosperous, and greatest country the world has ever known." This year's National Day of Prayer also sets the stage for Rededicate 250, an event planned for the National Mall ahead of America's 250th birthday, featuring scripture, testimony, prayer, and a national rededication of the country as one nation under God. Caitlin Burke, CBN News, Washington.
1: Thank you, Caitlin. Gordon, back over to you.
5: Well, it was a National Day of Prayer. There's also an upcoming Day of Prayer on May 17th. That's a week from Sunday. It's going to be at the nation's capital, and people are going to gather. It's also going to be live streamed, so you don't have to, pick up and go physically. You can watch it online, and I encourage you to join in prayer. Let's unite in prayer for this great nation. Are we in turbulent times? The answer quite clearly is yes. Are we divided as a nation? Quite clearly, yes. Is our social media enraging us? Is our politics enraging us? And I think the answer is yes, yes, and yes again. How can we come together to be one nation under God, indivisible, with liberty and justice for all? I encourage you, don't just pray one day a year or one day a week, but let's pray continually. Next week, we're going to be launching a teaching series, Pray for America, and then starting at the end of May, 40 days of prayer leading up to July 4th, which is the 250th anniversary of the Declaration of Independence. We want to encourage Americans to pray, and especially Christians, to bow and pray and ask God to heal our land. If we, the ones who are called by His name, we'll humble ourselves. We'll turn from anything that we're doing that's not in accordance with His will. If we'll turn from that, He will hear from heaven and He will heal our land. Let's dedicate ourselves to prayer until that happens. I want a secure and free and a land filled with liberty to leave to my children and my grandchildren. Let's pray it back into being. Let's turn back to our foundation. Because yes, indeed, this

0: nation was built on prayer. Terry?
1: Well, up next, he began his business in his basement more than 20 years ago, and he built a cable gospel music channel into a booming brand. Up Entertainment CEO Charlie Humbard is retiring and we'll join him for his final day on the job. That's coming up. 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
0: Up Entertainment has grown from a cable gospel music channel into a massive business, including the leading streaming service for faith and family programming. Charlie Humbard started it in his basement more than 20 years ago. This year marks a major milestone as Humbard is retiring. Ephraim Graham brings us his story from Atlanta.
11: Up Entertainment CEO Charlie Humbard.
12: Sitting here today, you're about to say goodbye to something you created. How's that feel?
13: I guess I'd compare it maybe to your kid going to college and never coming back home. No, it's certainly an emotional moment for you. You know, I've thought about it a lot. It's been a plan. It's not something I just decided to do overnight. But it's still very emotional. You know, it's when you are a CEO, but you're also the founder, it really is your baby.
12: So it was what, 2004?
13: We went on the air in October of 2004.
12: 2004.
13: But I started the journey of raising money in early 2002 because I'd left Discovery after 9/11, decided this is what I wanted to do, was start Gospel Music Channel.
12: Right.
13: And so that journey of raising money was a little over 2 years as well. So I've been doing this a long time now. It's 22 years of CEO and 2 years of raising money.
14: "Love the smell of the country air. It smells like home."
11: Up is now home to the leading faith and family streaming service and brands like Up TV, Aspire, Gaither TV, and more, reaching an audience of at least 60 million people.
12: Let's go back to the beginning, if you will, so people understand your faith connection. You're the son of the very first televangelist, correct?
13: That's right. I go way back to that.
15: "I began to think about the word of the Lord that said one day is as 1,000 years and 1,000 years is as one day."
11: Dad is Rex Humbard, America's first televangelist, who began preaching on the radio in the 1940s and television in the 1950s.
13: I had the opportunity to grow up and learn so much watching Dad as a great example of how to live it. And really how to speak to people and, spread the important message.
12: Do you think he saw this for you?
13: It was great that Dad lived long enough that he, was there at our launch. I remember him at the launch. There was a small group of us, probably about 15 employees at the time. And his talk to all of us was, "Honor God in all your ways and he'll direct your path." And So that's something I've always kept alive here at the company, that very thought, that scripture, because I think it's really important to keep your focus on the right things. You know, it's so easy in the media industry to get lost and get astray and wander off brand and end up in places that you really aren't serving the purpose that you started with. So I think that was really great, you know, to have that experience with Dad and have him for at least the first 3 years. The last thing he said to me before he passed away was, hang in there, man.
16: Because I just told him we had the best in the industry already.
11: Humbart has done more than just hang in there. He's grown his business to more than 130 employees with offices in Atlanta, New York, and Chicago.
12: If you could, looking back, what was the most trying time?
13: Probably the, you know, the very beginning was really difficult because you'd never done it before. Mm-hmm. It had never been done before. It was the first, you know, gospel music channel. And not everybody was receptive to that.
12: What's been the highest point or the biggest accomplishment you are looking at today?
13: I think it's where we sit now. I think the business is the best it's ever been. We're really healthy in a very challenging time in media. And seeing the growth of our streaming service that we can compete with everybody out there and, you know, have a streaming service that has the same level of, you know, interface for consumers and all that, like Netflix would. So it's a world-class service, but represents, you know, content based in faith and family.
12: How have you maintained that value, that faith, family, in an age where anything goes in media now? Mm.
13: You, as a business leader, keep your focus on your purpose. Not all businesses have a purpose. Ours was founded on a purpose. So that is our North Star, and it's always allowed us to use that as a measuring stick, you know, and we believe here that quality entertainment with characters with character, right, can have an impact on people's hearts and change our world.
12: When did you recognize the power of entertainment to touch people? What moment, what did you see that made you, the light bulb go off, if you will?
13: That was in the ministry of my father. You know, he was a preacher, but he knew that quality entertainment wrapped around a message would engage people. And I watched the power of TV then with him on television. The music we had was the best. You know, one Sunday we'd have Johnny Cash, then we'd have Andre Crouch and the Disciples, then we'd have Pat and Debbie Boone. We'd have, so it was always quality entertainment that engaged the people, and then he could put his message in there to them.
12: Take me inside that decision to walk away. What happened that made you say, now it's time, it's time?
13: Last year was our 20th anniversary, and I thought that's when I was going to do it. My wife looked at me and said, we don't have enough money, you got to keep working. So, just being honest, like, you got another year of work to do. I was like, all right, I'll do it another year. But you can't, to me, look, I'm like 60 now, 63. And if I'm ever going to do anything else or have other experiences, now's the time.
12: Are you excited about the next chapter? Nervous? How are you feeling?
13: I'm excited about it. No, I think, look, I look at my life like a movie. There's three acts in a movie, right? And 0 to 30 is act one. 30 to 60 has been act two. I'm now over 60. And act three, I'm excited about. You know, I should have more wisdom now. More ability to not just react because I'm on a career track. So I'm excited about, you know, getting smarter, getting wiser, being more adventurous.
11: Whatever the adventure, Humbart is taking his Up Entertainment memories along with him.
12: So now as you're walking away from this, this means you're going to be more in the company of your wife than years past.
13: Right.
12: How does she feel about that?
13: She said, more Charlie, less money. I think I should take that okay. I don't know.
0: Well, a pioneer, both in terms of cable channel with the gospel music channel and then the morphing into a streaming service. Congratulations, Charlie, and a retirement well deserved. And whatever God has for you in the future, may he bless it. I remember your dear father. He was a dear friend of my father, and it's wonderful to see the generations and what you have done for the kingdom. Congratulations.
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1: As the wife of Richard Roberts and the daughter-in-law of Oral Roberts, Lindsay Roberts has led a high profile life. And through it all, she's discovered how to live with true peace.
7: 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She also co-hosts with her husband, Richard, The Place for Miracles Live, which reaches millions of people around the world. As a woman in ministry, Lindsay is passionate about encouraging other women. She says that in Christ, they are stronger and more powerful than they think. In her latest book, Discover Your True Peace, Lindsay gives practical steps to live each day to the fullest and pursue peace in any circumstance.
1: Lindsay Roberts joins us now via Zoom. Lindsay, welcome back to the 700 Club.
20: Oh, thank you, Terry. So nice to talk with you again.
1: Well, I want to talk with you. Well, your book is called Discover Your True Peace, and I love the secondary title is Finding Rest in a Restless World. Lindsay, it just seems like more and more these days we hear about people who have deep depression, anxiety needs, even suicidal thoughts. What do you think is the root of all of that?
20: You know, I think that there's two kinds of peace. I think there's a world kind of peace that may come and it may go. And I kind of giggle about it and call it my Calgon Take Me Away peace. But at the same time, if Calgon takes me away, when Calgon's gone, The problems are still there. And so I feel like there is a world kind of peace that has this perhaps even lovely temporary either fix or temporary, whatever you want to call it, solution, I guess. But then at the end of the day, if something happens to that temporary and it comes back to you, where is your foundation? And I found that the only way I could live in this world is my foundation being Jesus Christ.
1: You talk in the book about the need in the midst of all the chaos and restlessness of having a connected life in order to have the calm life that we'd all like to have. Talk about what you mean by that.
20: You know, Terry, it's funny because as a child, you always look up to your father as your, you know, daddy, papa bear protector. As a child, I buried my father. Mm. As a parent, I buried my child. Those are things you don't expect to do. And when you get to that place in life where you realize some of the things that you thought would be your connection forever in your mind as a child, you know, your dad would be there forever, that connection. When you realize those connections can be broken, buried, whatever you want to say, there has to be a connector piece, a connection of some kind that doesn't change, a foundation. And to me, when Jesus said he was never going to leave me or forsake me, God and his son Jesus, I'm the Lord, I change not. I'm the same yesterday, today, and forever. Those particular things jumped out at me because I knew I had to have some kind of a more stable, non-changing foundation than I'd ever had before.
3: Let's go back to what you just mentioned, because you experienced the pain of infertility in your life at a young age, and then your first child only lived for 36 hours. Tell me how you managed through that time. That is such a deep loss in the heart of a woman. I just want you to talk about how God met your need then.
20: I was 18, and I was told, because of all kinds of disease and such that I had, disorders, whatever you want to call them, that I would probably never have children. Now, keep in mind that my dad died of cancer, and then I'm having all these crazy symptoms at 18. And then I married Richard in my early 20s, and it appeared that every diagnosis that was following me was now coming to pass. So having that as a diagnosis, I was in the hospital for a hysterectomy in my early 20s, and the Lord healed me. He sovereignly healed me. It was miraculous. There was no way it could have happened except for a miracle. I had cancer doctor there. I had specialists there, and everything changed. And God sovereignly healed me. I get pregnant, and keep in mind, I have Richard Orrell. What a name, like Richard Orrell. Imagine, Terry, what the press did with that one when Richard Orrell went home to be with the Lord. One of the articles was so wild and crazy, they never named that the child had a mother, just this grandfather. So when it hit me, he was my fourth pregnancy. Let's see, third, possibly fourth. There was two miscarriages we know of before then and possibly another one. So when I was so high on that mountaintop, feeling like I could not be any, I don't mean high as in, you know, any kind of chemical. I don't mean that at all. But I was so spiritually on top that when my son died in our arms, my husband in my arms, I crashed so hard. And I went to my son's memorial service because my father-in-law said, we have to address this. So I agreed. And it was just hours later. And when I stood up and said it, a woman came to me and said, I prayed for God to kill that baby, and God answered my prayers. I sunk at that moment. I hit a depression, I guess you'd call it, a low, a crash that I didn't know was humanly possible, and I also didn't know if I could ever come out of it.
3: Yeah. You talk in the book, you know, when I read that story, I thought, who does something like that to anybody? And you talk in the book about the significance of using or utilizing the gift of forgiveness to find peace in your life. How have you done that?
20: I couldn't have done it. And when God asked me to, I was offended. Let's be honest.
3: I get it.
20: Are you kidding me? I'm not the one that did the bad thing.
3: Yes.
20: And I realized God was not trying to do something just for someone else. God was trying to do something for me.
3: Yes.
20: God was not going to let that toxic poison live within my soul. Someone may never, ever release what they did. They may go do it to somebody else. But that I can't control. What I could control is, Father, I can't do this. In my own strength, I am totally incapable. And the Lord hit me with a scripture so hard, I can do all things through Christ. And I said, oh my, because I can't do it in my own strength, I can do this through Christ. Because Christ can forgive them. Therefore, through Christ, it was like I could attach myself to Christ and just hang on for the ride of forgiveness. And do you know, it was easy. It actually was easy because I felt the presence of God. This was a spiritual thing, not a Lindsay thing. And I knew God was taking me through it.
3: Yeah. You talk about the fact that pursuing peace, and I hear it in what you're saying, is something that has to be intentional. How do we do that?
20: Terry, I'll tell you what. I can intentionally brush my teeth, or I can intentionally drive my car. If I can do those things as a kind of, I'm going to say, a natural or worldly act, why can't I intentionally believe the Bible? Because God said, I'm fearfully and wonderfully made. God said he wouldn't leave me. God said, I'll be with you. God said I could do these things. And how come I have more faith in my toothbrush or in my car than I would have in the God that created me? Yeah. And I had to make a decision. You know what? I'm going to follow God, and I'm going to follow his word. And no matter what happens, I believe God would take care of me. But whether or not anything happened, I'm going to believe the Bible, and I'm going to trust the Bible. At that point, that was it.
3: And that message of choosing runs throughout your book. You know, I just want to say to those of you who are watching us today that if you're looking for peace in your life and some very clear-cut ways to pursue that, Lindsay's book is called Discovering Your True Peace. It's available wherever books are sold and is filled with sound wisdom. Lindsay, thank you for being with us today.
20: Terry, thank you for having me.
3: It's great to see you again. Gordon?
20: You too.
0: Coming up later, see how a divine encounter in an airport led to a bridge between two nations. Meet the Regent University graduate who is at the center of it all. That's ahead on today's 700 Club.
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29: 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A judge has sentenced a man to life in prison without the possibility of parole. That decision handed down after he pled guilty to killing one person and injuring a dozen others in a firebombing attack last June in Boulder, Colorado. He yelled Free Palestine and threw Molotov cocktails at Jewish demonstrators supporting Israeli hostages in Gaza. Mohammed Sabri Soleiman apologized to the victims and expressed regret for the attack as not in line with Islamic teaching. Soleiman is an Egyptian national, and federal authorities say he was living in the United States illegally. He still faces federal hate crime charges and could get the death penalty. Well, a Buddhist temple will have an unusual honorary monk. As you can see here, a humanoid robot joined the Buddhist collective this week during an ordination ceremony at a temple in Seoul, South Korea. The robot received an honorary name, Gabi, and made an official debut ahead of Buddha's birthday. He's expected to serve as an honorary monk for the celebratory season surrounding the occasion. When asked if he would devote himself to Buddha and Buddhist teachings, the robot said, "Yes, I will devote myself." The head monk said it makes us truly feel that the era of robots walking alongside humanity as partners has arrived. Well, you can always get the latest from CBN News by visiting our website, cbnnews.com. Gordon and Terry will be back with more of the 700 Club right after this.
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0: Well, the class of 2026 in Regent University will participate in our 46th commencement tomorrow. Arjola Sinani graduated from Regent in 2024, and she's already making her mark as a Christian leader who's changing the world.
16: I remember there was a point when I was like, what is the point of life? Why should I live anymore? Because I feel like no matter what I achieve, the perfect grades, the perfect body, the perfect friend group, nothing satisfies me.
22: For Albanian native Arjola Sinani, who also goes by Yola, the pursuit of perfection led her to a breaking point. In that moment, she began searching for something only God could give.
16: I was looking for something different. I was looking for hope. And he said, Yola, if you killed yourself, you would kill me inside of you and the plans I have to give you a hope and a future, which now I know is in Jeremiah. But instantly, all those suicidal thoughts that I had for 2 months disappeared. And I knew my God was real. And I knew that that started the journey for me to really deep dive into my faith.
22: In 2019, that journey brought her to the United States, where she finished high school in Virginia. Now she wondered where her journey would take her next.
16: It was actually one of my friends who said, have you ever heard about Regent University? And I started chuckling because I had been praying when I was in Albania, God, what if I could attend a Christian university? How would that look like for me?
22: There was one problem, however, the cost.
16: I thought it was going to be too expensive for my family, so I didn't want it to be a burden. And in high school, I just moved to a different continent. I don't know how we can afford this, so I don't want to get my hopes up.
22: Still, she decided to tour the campus. It was then Arjola knew she had found where she belonged.
16: When I first walked onto the Regent campus, I felt the incredible shalom of the Lord. I felt like the Lord gave me a hug. And I was like, God, you want me here. I said, God, please, if you want me here, you have to provide. I applied that same day on my phone and got accepted that same day and received 3 scholarships that day.
22: The next year, Arjola stepped onto campus as a Regent student. Her life completely changed.
16: Yeah, I became a different person. I got discipled here. I learned about the Lord through my education. I learned about the kingdom mindset. Just pray without ceasing and make an impact in this world. I have changed holistically. I have healed holistically. because the school does not see you as a number. It sees you as a child of God destined for great things.
22: In 2024, Arjola graduated with a degree in business administration and human resource management. However, her story didn't end at commencement. It was just beginning. On her travels back to Albania, she had a divine encounter with two Christian business executives.
1: Black Horse Initiative was really birthed out of prayer that was like a 40-day fasting chain. In this time, the Lord really began speaking to us about how to make a bridge between the United States and Albania. And they had like these amazing olive groves that have never seen any chemicals. Well, we met Yola in the New York airport.
16: I said, hey, where are you guys headed to? They're like, we're actually headed to Albania. I said, what? I'm from Albania. And I share a little bit of my story.
22: They stayed in touch. Months later, the Lord spoke.
16: They said, we feel the Lord say, we need to hire you.
1: We're going to be making a trip to Albania to connect to farmers and olive presses and these different things. And we need someone that understands Albanian culture, that understands American culture, that can translate for us and who's business-minded, but also filled with the Holy Spirit, looking to connect in a kingdom way.
22: Today, Arjola is back in Albania, putting her Regent business degree to use as the marketing and PR director with Black Horse Initiative. She's bridging nations through faith and business as she lives out the Regent mission statement abroad.
1: I think the difference that's been made in Black Horse by having Yola there, she just brings something to the table everywhere that we need her. And she spends these formative years here, and then to the point where she's got all this on the table. This speaks volumes to me about Regent.
22: From Albania to Regent University and back again, Arjola's journey has come full circle. Seeds planted at Regent, now bearing fruit overseas.
16: This is kingdom ministry. It's education, it's government, it's business, it's health. Regent has it all. It's all God's story that started since the womb to Regent and now in Albania. Regent transformed my life.
0: Regent University birthed in a prayer. My father, bowing his head over a breakfast, he's getting ready to deliver a message at Melodyland so long ago. This is all the way back in the 1970s. And as he's praying over his breakfast, God speaks to him, I want you to build a university for my glory. The Regent started out as a graduate school. We've now added undergraduate. We're in the beginning of a wonderful construction project to bring a whole athletic center in over 30 acres on the property here in Virginia Beach. We want to expand our on-campus population, that undergraduate honors college. It began as a graduate school, and there's so many different degrees. You can get a degree in business, counseling, communication, production, the arts. Cybersecurity is one of our top degrees. Divinity, one of our largest schools. Education, again, one of our largest schools. So many teachers of the year, principals of the year. Just right here in Hampton Roads, over 600 public school teachers have their degree from Regent. Then the School of Government. The law school is now in the top 100 schools in America and rising. It's one of the fastest rising schools, and their moot court teams keep winning competition and getting placed with clerkships with federal courts, state Supreme Courts. It's really amazing what's happening there. 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And tomorrow is our commencement service. A lot of the commissioning service is happening today. Law school having its graduation, but a big celebration tomorrow evening right here on campus, and it's going to be wonderful to see. Christian leadership to change the world, a university still being built for God's glory. It's wonderful what Regent is doing. Terry?
3: Well, still ahead, we'll bring it on with your email questions. A viewer writes, I have a friend who's Muslim. I want to tell them that Jesus loves them, but I'm scared. What should I do? Stay tuned. Gordon's going to answer that and more coming up later.
9: When I came to Regent University, it's like the world opened up. I felt like I needed to advance my career and go back to school. Regent was a perfect fit for me. The Regent professors are world-class. You are equipped. The focus of the faculty is on each individual student, whether it's online or in person. You become a part of Regent's family. You carry with you not just the content and the knowledge, but the confidence to understand that we can be significant in the world.
11: Regent University, follow your path.
0: Joy was having a tough time. Her parents were separated. She was having difficulty with her father. Then she watched the story of Moses on Superbook, and she learned how to draw strength and courage.
29: 13-year-old Joy enjoys watching Superbook with her mother and younger brother.
12: Superbook is a great representation of the Bible. The animations are great. Gizmo is funny. Then it gives you a better picture of how, oh, this is how it happened.
13: Joy has always been a reader. So when she started watching Superbook, it made more sense to her, gave her more meaning. Since watching Superbook, I've seen Joy's faith grow. Each and every episode that we watch, we try to say, what do you learn from this?
29: Life hasn't always been easy for their family. When her parents separated, Joy faced one of the most difficult times of her life.
12: Every single time I think about this, my voice just all of a sudden becomes shaky because all those memories flood back in of when my dad is not like the best dad to me. It is a very tough time. The episode of Moses where he had to split the oceans really helped me, taught me how to be strong and just to follow instructions. It just shows that even through tough times, God will always be with you and make a solution for you. And that's how life went for me when I was going through my tough time. I never gave up, prayed every night, and things ended up well with me now. And I'm very happy, especially with Mom.
13: I want to thank all the people who made Superbook possible, all the donors. This has been a very great impact for my kids.
12: A very big thank you for the Superbook producers for making the show. I highly recommend kids starting to watch it. Superbook just makes it different, more understanding, and I'm really thankful for that.
0: Superbook is the greatest salvation engine that CBN has ever created. It started out to reach the nation of Japan in the early 1980s, make the Bible a best-selling book. It succeeded in that. And then we found that we could translate it, and we could not just have it in Japanese, but we can have it for the languages of the world. And then about 16 years ago, we discovered that we could remake it, we could reimagine it. And the new Superbook has exceeded all expectations. Just last year, over a half a billion viewers. Isn't that amazing? I find it hard to wrap my head around it. We're in now over 70 languages, and the children of the world are getting to hear the stories of the Bible. Superbook isn't just an educational tool. It's not just a discipleship tool. It's not just exposing children to the message of the Bible. But they're hearing it. They're responding on their own. Every single episode ends with a salvation song. They're singing it. They're receiving Jesus into their heart, and He is changing their lives. All we had to do was put the verses in the Bible into these wonderful animations and have the characters of the Bible speak life over children. And it's changing things. It's changing whole nations, whole generations. If you want to be a part of it, we want to give this away to the children of the world. And free is not cheap. 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It's expensive to do the translation, to do the distribution. 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
3: We want to answer some of your email questions. And, Gordon, this first one comes from a viewer who says, I have a friend who's Muslim. I want to tell them that Jesus loves them, but I'm scared. What should I do?
0: I would encourage you to be as Christian as possible around Muslims. You know, there's so much fear associated with that religion. And all the jihadist warriors, the execution of Christians on a beach in Tunisia, the execution of Christians in northern Iraq, the horrific things that were done where they crucified them, they persecuted them for their faith. But my experience, primarily in Indonesia, but also in Malaysia, and also in Thailand, also in the Philippines, is that when I came to them and I was as Christian as I could possibly be, that I prayed regularly in front of them. I read my Bible in front of them. I didn't try to hide it. That, yes, I'm a Christian. I believe in God. I obey what God tells me to do. It was amazing that suddenly I wasn't some infidel. I was a believer. And as I exercised my faith and practiced my faith in front of them, then suddenly they were quite receptive to hear the message, and they had never heard it before. And it's a transformative message for them. You can be assured of your salvation. It's not based on your performance. It's not based on what you do. It's based on what Jesus does. And Jesus loved you so much that he wanted to be with you for all eternity. Now, that is a great message. And another message for them is you can enjoy the blessings of Abraham. Break out that book of Galatians and preach that over them. They know who Abraham is. And when you tell them you can have those blessings and you can have them by believing in Jesus, well, yes, they'll rush to that. These are really good messages. And don't be afraid. Ask God for the boldness to practice your faith openly.
3: Okay, this is Jeffrey who says, Jesus spoke of a remnant church of the last days. Who will be the chosen few Christians that emerge victorious from the rapidly approaching tribulation period of the church?
0: Well, based on the message of Jesus to the churches in Asia Minor, in the book of Revelation, that's what you're quoting, it's those who endure to the end. So he's talking about a time of persecution. As the Apostle John is writing Revelation, it's one of the greatest persecutions the church has ever seen. They would drag people in front of a judge and make them bow down and offer sacrifice to a statue of the emperor. It was an emperor cult. You had to worship the emperor. And those who refused to do that were then executed. And, you know, it talks about my great martyr who was literally boiled to death inside of a metal bowl. So the persecution was horrific. And Jesus is encouraging those who remain to the end. For us in these difficult days, it's us who remain to the end, who stay faithful to our witness. That's who he's talking about. And that's who receives the crown of glory. Here's a word from Psalms. Blessed be the Lord God, the God of Israel, who only does wondrous things. God bless you. We'll see you again next week.
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19: Thank you so much for joining us for CBN Newswatch on this Friday, May 8th. I'm Ephraim Graham. We're going to begin this half hour with news from the Middle East. CENTCOM reported the U.S. Navy intercepted Iranian attacks on three U.S. destroyers in the Strait of Hormuz. This happened Thursday night, but President Donald Trump dismissed the incident and said it will not end the ceasefire. Chris Mitchell brings us more on our top story now from Jerusalem.
20: Iran targeted the U.S. warships with missile drones and fast attack boats. CENTCOM said U.S. forces responded in self-defense and are not seeking escalation.
21: We had three world-class destroyers go through the strait today. Any other country under the circumstances wouldn't have done shot missiles at it and drones at it and these stupid boats that came at it. They got blown away in about 2 minutes.
20: President Trump insists the ceasefire remains in effect.
21: They trifled with us today. We blew them away. They trifled. I call that a trifle. I'll let you know when there's no ceasefire. You won't have to know. If there's no ceasefire, you're not going to have to know. You're just going to have to look at one big glow coming out of Iran. And they better sign their agreement fast.
20: And the president says a deal with the Islamic Republic could be close.
21: The talks are going very well, but they have to understand if it doesn't get signed, they're going to have a lot of pain. They're going to have a lot of pain. They want to sign it, I will tell you. They want to sign it a lot more than I do.
20: Also here in the Middle East, Saudi Arabia and the United Arab Emirates have agreed to restore U.S. access to bases and airspace. That move allows Washington to resume Project Freedom, the operation to escort ships through the Strait of Hormuz and counter Iran's threats to shipping. The Washington Post reports the CIA believes Iran can withstand a U.S. naval blockade for 3 to 4 months, and that Iran's current leadership is more radical and increasingly confident it can outlast the U.S. Yet another estimate says the blockade is inflicting real compounding damage and accelerating systematic economic collapse.
23: Here in Israel, many are concerned a deal with the current Iranian Islamic regime may delay but not dismantle Tehran's nuclear threat and allow it to continue its support for proxies in the region to recover economically and leave in place a government still dedicated to the destruction of both the U.S., what they call the Great Satan, and Israel, what they call the Little Satan. Ephraim?
19: Chris, as you reported, that confidential CIA analysis estimates Iran can survive the U.S. naval blockade for months. Does this mean the blockade isn't working or the conflict could be going into the fall?
23: Well, it doesn't necessarily mean that it's not working, Ephraim, but sometimes blockades like this could take time, could take weeks or months instead of just days. The blockade's designed to squeeze Iran's economy, and they're losing right now, Ephraim, about $500 million a day. In former times, you may have called this siege warfare, where they would try to isolate, you know, a particular enemy. The concern right now is that the regime could ride this out for several months, like the CIA report says in the Washington Post, and then extend the war into the fall. And this is obviously going to put pressure on President Trump politically as the midterms get closer and closer. So either perhaps we're going to see a deal very soon. President Trump has made set a deadline for a week. He said that a few days ago. Or we could see a major escalation.
4: Senator Lindsey Graham recently called for the U.S. to get guns inside Iran to arm citizens who oppose the regime. Some call this a resumption of the Reagan doctrine. Can you remind us what that doctrine is, and could it speed up the fall of Iran's ruling regime?
23: Well, the Reagan doctrine goes back to the anti-communist era during his administration. It was when the U.S. supported arming anti-communist movements many times in Central America and against certain regimes. In Iran, it would mean arming these opposition groups and many ethnic groups in Iran. There's Kurds and the Baluchs, Azeris and others. And could this lead to the regime change? There are questions. Are these groups unified? And could they be the boots on the ground that many people are talking about maybe U.S. or Israeli troops on the ground? But Senator Graham and others believe there are millions of boots on the ground right now, and that these Iranians that are opposing the regime, could they be the tipping point? Right now, we know, Ephraim, millions are praying for the fall of the regime and also praying for the underground church that we've talked about before. That is really the fastest growing church per capita in the world. And that this regime that has been oppressing these people for 47 years will eventually fall.
4: The Jerusalem Post is reporting the disarmament talks with Hamas are stuck. What is causing this, and can it be moved forward?
23: Well, we'll see if it's going to move forward. But right now, it's Hamas is refusing and has refused for months now to disarm. And this really in Gaza has been the quiet front for months. It used to be the major front, but now all the attention is on certainly on Iran and Lebanon as well. And Hamas has been using this time to rearm and to regroup. And many people are concerned about this growing danger inside Gaza. And the question is, will the IDF go back into Hamas-controlled Gaza or manage the situation or work with the so-called Board of Peace? But right now, we're going to see no reconstruction without Hamas disarming.
4: The Times of Israel reports the U.S. will host the third round of ambassador-level talks between representatives from Israel and Lebanon next week. Are you hopeful there will be an agreement for Hezbollah's disarmament?
23: Well, Ephraim, many, many people are hopeful, but they're cautious. Can Lebanon, the question is, be free from the grip of Hezbollah that's been, having oppressive grip on them for decades? Hezbollah right now is degraded, not yet defeated. So disarming Hezbollah would fundamentally change the balance of power in Lebanon. Right now, these are historic talks, but it's a long-term process, maybe not a quick breakthrough that many people had hoped for. And it may depend literally on the advance of the IDF in South Lebanon and even in Beirut itself.
4: What do you have for us today on Jerusalem Dateline?
23: Well, the latest updates, Gary Lane has a story on the state of California voting on legislation to establish Muslim holy days as official state holidays. We'll talk to a rabbi about why he feels that's a danger. Also, hundreds of pastors and rabbis advocating for Israel on Capitol Hill. Some say this is needed more than ever. And finally, a story on surfing to help Israelis get free from PTSD.
4: All right, Chris, thank you so much for your time. Much appreciated. Here at home now, a look at some other stories making headlines in the CBN newsroom. A new report shows lower-income Americans are cutting back on their driving due to the high gas prices. The national average stands now at $4.56. Some states are providing relief at the pump. Indiana's governor suspending two gas-related taxes, saving drivers nearly 60 cents per gallon. Kentucky's governor is pushing a similar move and calling on Congress to pause the federal gas tax. Thursday, Americans across the country celebrated the 75th National Day of Prayer. This year's theme, glorify God among the nations, seeking Him in all generations. The event comes as America prepares to celebrate its 250th anniversary. House Speaker Mike Johnson said, America's faith foundations are part of what makes the country unique.
5: We boldly proclaimed the self-evident truth that our rights do not come from government. They come from God Himself.
4: Housing and Urban Development Director Scott Turner spoke about the role of God in American history.
6: Look at how many storms God has led us through over the last 2.5 centuries. A war of independence we won against all odds. A destructive civil war, the Great Depression, 2 world wars, a decades-long Cold War, against communism and more.
19: This year's National Day of Prayer also sets the stage for Rededication 250, an event planned for the National Mall ahead of America's 250th birthday, featuring scripture, testimony, prayer, and a national rededication of the country as one nation under God. Joni Lamb, president and co-founder of the Daystar TV ministry, has died.

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10: Welcome back to CBN Newswatch. Many are wondering if President Donald Trump's proposed peace deal with Iran is about to snatch defeat from the jaws of victory. Michael Rubin, Middle East Forum's Director of Policy Analysis, warns the U.S. is rushing toward a peace deal too soon. Rubin told our Gary Lane, despite Trump's blockade leaving the regime on the ropes, its leaders still aren't serious about conceding.
11: The problem is that the Islamic Republic is fundamentally ideological. And the United States is fundamentally bad at understanding our adversaries' ideologies because too often we project our own goodwill onto them. You got to understand that you can enter the Islamic Revolutionary Guard Corps bubble when you're 8 years old because they run the equivalent of evil Boy Scout programs. And then you can exist in that bubble because they run their own schools and universities, and they truly believe this propaganda which they espouse. So I'm afraid that the Iranians are simply trying to run down the clock, which is their playbook 101.
12: So indoctrinated leadership there. Iran is bleeding cash right now, losing about $13 billion every month in oil revenue because of the blockade. So how much longer can they keep this up before they're forced to shut down oil production and cap their wells? And I know if that happens, that it could be the final straw that brings down the regime. Is that correct?
11: Well, on one hand, yes. And logically, it would make sense. But remember, zombie regimes have a bad habit of being able to persist long after they should have been dead. We only have to look at North Korea for that. The fact of the matter is the Islamic Republic needs to not only export oil, but it needs to import gasoline because it doesn't have enough refinery capability. And when it imports that gasoline, it doesn't just use it to fuel their motor vehicles. They have to inject it into their oil wells to increase the pressure to extract oil. So you got like a catch-22 going on there, because remember, the average Iranian oil well is about 90 years old. It's long past its peak. And so you've got a situation in which the Iranians are going to be forced to close.

0: down their wells. Now, perhaps it's wishful thinking, but I think the best historical analogy would be back to 1999 when Bill Clinton was bombing Serbia because he disagreed with what the Serbians were doing in Kosovo. And when he stopped bombing after 50 some odd days, Slobodan Milosevic, the Serbian dictator, remained in power. But he fell the next year because so many of his allies had been killed, and he didn't have the economy, he didn't have the money in order to continue paying off his supporters.
1: So eventual regime change, perhaps. So here's what we know so far. Early leaks about this deal say the U.S. might lift the blockade and drop economic sanctions on Iran. In return, Iran would have to hand over about 1,000 pounds of enriched uranium, agree to stop enriching uranium for at least maybe 10 or 15 years, promise not to mess with shipping in the Strait of Hormuz. But here's the big question. Can Iran really be trusted to keep its word?
0: No, Iran absolutely, Gary, can't be trusted to keep its word. And we can go through any numbers of cases where the Iranians lied. I used to work for Secretary of Defense Don Rumsfeld. In 2003, shortly before the Iraq War, the Iranians promised in secret talks in Geneva that they wouldn't insert the Islamic Revolutionary Guard Corps or their proxy militias into Iraq. And we all know that as soon as the war started, they lied, they inserted 2,000 people in. That raises the question, are the people with whom we're negotiating in Iran? Back then, it was the foreign minister and Mohammad Javad Zarif, who was the UN ambassador. Are they purposely lying, or are they simply saying what they believe and then the Islamic Republic doesn't obey them? Either way, it's a lose-lose prospect for the United States. Either they're playing good cop, bad cop, or they're simply completely lying. Now, here's the problem. We don't know who's in charge inside the Islamic Republic of Iran. The supreme leader hasn't been seen since the first day of this conflict, which Mujtaba Khamenei, I mean, I call him Schrodinger's Ayatollah, or you can say it's weekend at Mujtaba's. But the fact of the matter is, if you don't know who's in charge, how can you make a deal?
1: Well, what would this mean then for the people of Iran who are ready for freedom? The regime remains in place there. What would that mean?
0: Well, again, I'm going to make an Iraq analogy where in 1991, Operation Desert Storm, we decided not to continue on to Baghdad for some very good reasons. But what happened after that, if you remember, the Shia in Iraq had risen up in protest and so forth, was that the Iranians infiltrated those Shia groups. That's when they created these proxy militias, which still fight us today. They prepared. What I'm worried about is that we might snatch defeat from the jaws of victory, simply because the Iranians have their backs against the rope, the Revolutionary Guard, that is. It's clear the Iranian people don't want to be under this regime. And I'm saying this not just as an outside analyst. As you know, I used to live in the Islamic Republic of Iran. That's where I did my PhD dissertation at the University of Tehran. It's clear the Iranians want something better, and I'm afraid that we're going to re-resource the Islamic Revolutionary Guard Corps at the time when they can't afford to pay their salaries, and that spells doom for the Iranian people.
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6: 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Hugh Jackman is George. I talked with him on the red carpet.
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8: If there's one secret to happiness in my life, it's taking care of the kindest creatures on earth. Sheep. I want you to meet my flock.
6: So you're the good shepherd in this, yes, in this film, if you will. When you're reading the script, what is it about being the good shepherd that made Hugh Jackman say, yeah?
9: But I guess because I'm a father.
10: Wake up!
11: Well, I know I'm going to be.
8: I keep them well fed, well groomed. When my chores are finished and the sun starts to sink low in the sky, I choose a book to read out loud to them. Detective novels, mysteries, whodunits, all my favorites.
12: I know when Rodney Hollingshead was murdered, and I know who the real killer was.
8: I like to pretend that they follow along with the story, but I know in my heart that as special as they are, they're still sheep.
12: No, no more. Go on, a lot of you.
8: I'll read the ending tomorrow.
13: Would he stop there?
14: He was just about to say who the killer was.
15: This is torture.
9: George is like a father to these sheep. And, you know, I'm one of six children, so I'm used to a father who had to sort of support, love, give equal attention to, find out the problems of each one, like understand each one individually. Now, as a shepherd, it's more like 500. But still, what I love about this is the way George really loves each one for their uniqueness and lets them see that. And so it's, I think that's what really connected me.
16: Wake up! Everybody wake up!
17: We found George on the grass and he's not moving.
18: What?
15: Lily, tell us what to do.
17: Our shepherd was murdered. And we shall solve the crime.
6: What's your thought immediately after reading this? Something new, something different?
9: The first thought when I read this script by Craig Mazin, who, if you don't know, did everything from Hangover to Chernobyl. So this guy can do anything. But when I heard the premise that it was like Babe meets Knives Out, I was like, okay. The degree of difficulty on this is super high, and I was blown away. I think it's the best script I've ever read.
6: Wow.
9: I just thought it was a perfect script. It was funny and smart and heartwarming, and it ticked every box for me.
12: Okay, that's enough for tonight. Off you go.
19: No, no more.
6: Love the film. The Sheep Detectives is in theaters nationwide this weekend. Stay with us. Your Friday Faithful is coming up next.

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8: A major discovery of manuscripts from the Apostle Paul. Researchers found 42 pages from a 6th century New Testament manuscript called Codex H. Special multispectral imaging made reading the 1,500-year-old document possible, while also giving researchers the ability to identify traces of ink impossible to see with the naked eye. One of the biggest revelations, some of the earliest recorded chapter lists, showing a major difference from the way Christians actually read the Bible today. Time now for your Friday Faithful, and today I want to leave you with this thought. You are never alone. 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And, of course, you can always reach out and touch us on Facebook, Instagram, and X. We'll see you right back here, same time Monday. Goodbye and God bless. Thank you for watching.
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8: 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We are taking you behind the scenes of the Sheep Detectives.
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8: Hugh Jackman is the Good Shepherd.
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8: In the Sheep Detectives. 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
21: The details of this story are so bizarre and fantastical and whimsical. That's what really drew me to it.
8: This film is based on Léonie Swann's debut novel, Three Bags Full, where a flock of sheep become detectives to solve the murder of their beloved shepherd, George. Hugh Jackman is George, but before we get to him, we sit down with Nicholas Braun. He plays Officer Tim Derry.
22: I'll take one A camera mark.
21: Something terrible happened. Our shepherd was murdered.
23: No! George is dead?
24: Action! Probably a heart attack. Not much of a story for you, I'm afraid.
25: Unless there's anything out of the ordinary.
24: Nope, I've looked everywhere. Around the caravan, underneath the caravan.
25: What about inside the caravan?
24: Worth a shot.
8: I heard Hugh Jackman say he read the script and before he got even completed with it, he immediately called and said, I gotta do this. What's your reaction as you're reading the script? What happens?
24: Yeah, I mean, I was told the log line, talking sheep, murder mystery, you would be working with the sheep to solve it. I was like, this is crazy.
26: Officer Derry, I am George Hardy's lawyer. He wrote a will. In the nighttime stories, the people in the will are always the suspects.
27: That man had nothing.
26: Well, actually, there is $30 million.
24: My agent was like, just read it. Just give it a chance. Be open. Of course, you know, Craig Mazin wrote it. But as soon as I started reading it, I'm like, this is nothing I've ever read. I'll never be sent a movie like this.
26: The policeman is completely hopeless. We need to help him.
28: You think you're brave enough to leave home?
29: We're not scared.
26: What is that?
24: The fact that Tim becomes like the hero of the film and, you know, starts as kind of like a loser in town.
30: I'm not a detective, just an officer, always detecting.
24: You know, and finds himself over the course of the movie. I was like, I need to play this part, and I need to be in a movie like this. Because I felt like it just checked so many boxes. It's such a like endearing film and funny film and all of that, but you know, it's really like saying something. The messages are really, you know, special. I don't think many films, especially many kids' films, deal with death and loss and grief and, you know, the void that is there when you lose like the most important person in your life. So I don't know, I was in also very early on. I was like, oh God, I hope Tim becomes the hero. And it happened. So yeah.
8: What did you like most about being the police officer Tim? What did you like most about the character?
24: I like that he's kind of like, you know, he's sort of faking it till he makes it in the beginning. Just like lying, kind of.
31: I have a question. Do you have a
0: boyfriend? Oh. That's a standard question.
30: You know, he's like, yeah, nothing to see here, really. It's a heart attack, probably.
1: What happened?
0: Probably a heart attack. Not much of a story for you, I'm afraid.
30: Doesn't want to, like, look for clues. Doesn't want to make... needs it not to be a murder. Mm-hmm. And I just love that he can't lie. He has to confront this and has to really do it.
2: Yeah.
30: And really step up to the plate. So it was fun to figure out, how does he gain courage? You know, those moments with the sheep where they're connecting, it's mm-hmm. like, all right, I have to figure out how to look at a stuffed animal on the other side of the camera and, like, make a connection with them. Where they're looking, I'm like, I know the CG is going to be really good here, so I'm going to just picture, you know, and just try and have this connection. So it was fun to figure out his whole arc with them.
2: Who's your favorite sheep?
30: My favorite sheep. Wow, I haven't been asked yet who my favorite sheep is. The Winter Lamb.
2: Mm.
30: The Winter Lamb. The whole movie, I'm like, just let her in. I think it's a her. It sounds like a her, but mm-hmm. I'm just like, bring them in and let them be a part of the family. It's a really heartbreaking part of the movie. Mm-hmm. So I was rooting for the Winter Lamb. Yeah. And I feel that Tim is also the Winter Lamb of the town. So I think I'm also kind of, you know, I really related to that.
2: I like
30: that. And when I read the script, the Winter Lamb was the first thing I said to my team when I was talking about the movie. I was like, man, the Winter Lamb, right?
2: Mm-hmm.
30: And they're like, yeah. And I think when I saw the movie, I hoped that it would live up to that feeling too, that, you know, everything that character, everything that part of the story brings. I feel like that's like a spoiler. I feel like I never want to, like, talk about it too much, because it's a really meaningful part of the movie, but I think it turned out really well.
26: Well, it's all on your shoulders now, Officer Derry.
0: Every time something happens with this case,
3: that's my hat!
0: There they are. A clue! Thank you all.
8: The Sheep Detectives opens nationwide in theaters May 8th. Still ahead, Hugh Jackman shares why he took on the role as the Good Shepherd.
4: George is like a father to these sheep. And, you know, I'm one of six children, so I'm used to a father who had to sort of support, love, give equal attention to, find out the problems of each one, like, understand each one individually.
8: Which sheep do you most identify with?
5: Sebastian.
8: Why? Oh, why?
5: Because I am Sebastian. I'm a big, grouchy, softy, you know, kind of grumpy on the outside, very nice on the inside. And I appreciate that Sebastian, he's not always somebody that wants to be with people all the time or with his own flock all the time. He needs to go away sometimes. He needs to be alone. But he always comes back.
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8: Welcome back to this Sheep Detectives edition of Studio 5. We're on the red carpet in New York City for the premiere, and the Good Shepherd, Hugh Jackman, stops by to chat.
1: Oh, thank God.
2: If there's one secret to happiness in my life, it's taking care of the kindest creatures on Earth. Sheep. I want you to meet my flock.
8: So you are the Good Shepherd in this film, if you will. When you're reading the script, what is it about being the Good Shepherd that made Hugh Jackman say, yeah?
4: But I guess because I'm a father.
3: Wake up! Well, I know I'm going to be. I'm
2: keeping them well fed, well groomed. When my chores are finished and the sun starts to sink low in the sky, I choose a book to read out loud to them. Detective novels, mysteries, whodunits, all my favorites.
6: I know when Ronnie Hollingshead was murdered, and I know who the real killer was.
2: I like to pretend that they follow along with the story, but I know in my heart that as special as they are, they're still sheep.
6: No, no more. Go on, a lot of you.
2: I'll read the ending tomorrow.
9: Why would he stop there?
10: He was just about to say who the killer was.
11: This is torture.
4: George is like a father to these sheep. And, you know, I'm one of six children, so I'm used to a father who had to sort of support, love, give equal attention to, find out the problems of each one, like understand each one individually. Now, as a shepherd, it's more like 500. But still, what I love about this is the way George really loves each one for their uniqueness and lets them see that. And so it's, I think that's what really connected me.
10: Wake up! Everybody, wake up!
12: We found George on the grass and he's not moving.
9: What?
11: Lily, tell us what to do.
12: Our shepherd was murdered. And we shall solve the crime.
8: What's your thought immediately after reading this? Something new, something different?
4: The first thought when I read this script by Craig Mazin, who, if you don't know, did everything from The Hangover to Chernobyl. So this guy can do anything. But when I heard the premise that it was like Babe meets Knives Out, I was like, okay. The degree of difficulty on this is super high, and I was blown away. I think it's the best script I've ever read.
8: Wow! I just
4: thought it was a perfect script. It was funny and smart and heartwarming, and it ticked every box for me.
9: Okay, that's enough for tonight. Off you go.
6: No, no more.
8: Of course, Hugh Jackman is well known as Wolverine in the X-Men franchise. He's also had a career in theater as well, winning 2 Tony Awards, one of those for Best Actor in the musical The Boy from Oz. Well, right now, it's time for one of our favorite moments, time for this week's Studio 5 Snapshot. And this week, we take a look at a few pics from the set of The Sheep Detectives.

0: And that's this week's Studio 5 Snapshot This Week. Still ahead, we head back to the red carpet to talk more to the cast, the director, the screenwriter, and the woman who wrote the novel some 20 years ago.
1: You wrote the book that inspired the movie.
2: Yes.
1: When you were writing the book, did you envision that something like this would happen?
2: Not really. I mean, you know, sort of, you know, in your wildest dreams, obviously, you know, but it's my debut novel, so my big goal was to get it published, you know, never mind having a film done. So, yeah, this is a nice surprise.
1: Take me to life on set. What did that feel like? What was that like?
3: Oh, my God. This was... I would love to go back to where we shot. I mean, it was like one of my favorite locations I've ever been to. All the sets, the pasture, the, you know, the little town. We were shooting in like a couple little villages. It was like just the most beautiful summertime. I stayed out there. I didn't go back to London every night. We were shooting like 45 minutes or an hour outside of London. I stayed out there in like a little bed and breakfast so I could just like be in the countryside for this shoot. And I don't know. It's kind of the dream when you get jobs like this and that's where you end up going every day.
4: Where do our laws come from? Are they simply made up by people?
5: Or is there a deeper moral code that guides humanity?
4: There is a law that is universal. A law beyond human creation.
5: And a standard that judges our self-established ways.
4: One not written in ink, but in the very nature of reality.
6: And it has shaped our government and culture.
5: But is this higher law relevant today?
4: How can it guide us on present-day issues?
6: And why is it challenged in the modern world?
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6: from its roots in eternal truths,
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6: I'm Mark David Hall.
5: I'm Professor Walton.
4: I'm Professor Jeff Brauch.
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0: Welcome back to this special look at The Sheep Detectives. I hit the red carpet at the film's premiere in New York City at the Rose Theater at Jazz at Lincoln Center.
9: Paul Baker, take 2A, camera Mark.
10: Our shepherd was murdered.
11: No!
12: George is dead?
13: What will we do?
10: George loved us. He read us dozens of these stories. We shall solve the crime.
1: So tell me about the process of getting this film made. How long has it been?
14: 19 years.
1: 19 years.
14: It's been 19 years since I was in my doctor's office and I said, what are you reading? And she said, oh, I'm reading a book about a shepherd who's murdered and the sheep who solved the crime. And I said, that's the greatest idea for a movie I've ever heard.
15: You all think you're smart enough to solve a crime. Do you know what humans call stupid people who can't think for themselves?
13: Ducks!
15: Sheep!
1: You wrote the book that inspired the movie.
2: Yes.
1: When you were writing the book, did you envision that something like this would happen?
2: Not really. I mean, you know, sort of, you know, in your wildest dreams, obviously.
15: Are you thinking what I'm thinking? I want to bash it! I want to bash it so bad!
13: Stop!
1: What's it like now to see your story on screen?
2: It's quite surreal. It's wonderful. And I'm super chuffed for my sheep, to be honest. So, because I'm very much a character-driven writer.
11: He's talking about you.
16: For me, it's coming from animation. It's amazing what can be created, you know, inside of a stage.
17: A person cannot be prosecuted twice for the same crime.
18: I know when Ronnie Hollingshead was murdered, and I know who the real killer was.
1: Take me then to the first time you're sitting in a theater and you see this on the screen. What was it like?
14: Well, it was everything I'd hoped for, to hear people laugh out loud, kids and adults. And then to hear people sobbing with joy at the end. You know, that's the movie you imagine.
19: The mystery will be solved when I read the ending tomorrow.
20: Why would he stop there?
1: You read this script. What is it that compels you to want to do this project?
21: Oh, gosh. Well, a few things. First of all, the script is incredibly unusual. It's not derivative. I mean, it's certainly got genre, various genres threaded into it. Mm-hmm. You know, mystery.
1: Action.
21: Exactly.
1: So you read the script. What makes you say, I want to be a sheep?
22: Yeah, I know. It's something I never thought I would be or do. I'm a big fan of Craig Mazin and his writing. And I think every time he does something, you know, he does comedy, he does drama, to see him do like mystery or comedy, whatever, and kids, it was great to read. It was funny.
1: What do you recall most of the first time you read the script? Why'd you say yes? What about it?
11: I love that I didn't know who did it. Like, in a very basic sense, it's a page turner. I'm like, oh, I have an idea. It's definitely going to be this person. And then when it turned out not to be, I was like, oh, that's good. And that makes sense. And that'll work as a viewer.
21: The details of this story are so bizarre and fantastical and whimsical. That's what really drew me to it. Yeah.
23: The real world is more complicated than a book.
24: We're not scared.
25: Mappa, what is that?
26: I think it's a road.
27: What I wasn't expecting was how moving the story was, how beautiful it was, and how much I felt at the end. It lures you in with the promise of adorable sheep doing fun things, and then takes you by surprise.
25: Look around for a better window.
28: I'm going in.
2: To see that they get such a big audience now and out there in the world in ways that I really didn't imagine when I started writing. It's wonderful.
16: This is such a type of story that I love about, you know, really underdog characters trying to do something that's much bigger than them and them kind of learning what agency they have through the process.
27: This is a movie for literally everyone. I don't care where you live, where you're from, who you are, what you believe, none of it matters. This is a movie for human beings. And it surprises you.
1: I love it.
22: It was really heartfelt, and I just, I love that when I'm able to make something for, you know, a younger demographic that actually says something and is also entertaining.
29: I love this film. The Sheep Detectives opens nationwide in theaters Mother's Day weekend.
1: Bit of the memory lamb, if you will. How much of Chris is in Mopple? How much of Mopple is in Chris?
11: I have a terrible memory. I can't remember 5 foot ahead of me. So I was glad to play somebody with a little bit better mental staying power. But I do have a similar relationship with food. Mm. You know, he remembers things through sense memory. He has it connected to his gut. And I do think that I can be ruled through food also.
30: Because of Superbook, my parents and brother know Jesus just like I do.
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0: I got into a serious relationship, but his family was like involved in Santeria. They would do like Ouija boards and like, I mean, everything that you can think of like occult, like they were in it. And I feel like something just like sit on me. Like I was like shaking, crying. I just called out to Jesus. From that moment, I felt like God took it and was like, I'm gonna heal you.
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1: 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You know, music helps us to bring you this show each and every week. And this week's soundtrack comes from the Sheep Detective soundtrack, which includes a wonderful mix of upbeat songs and classic sounds. Take a listen, and you'll hear why Carlos Zatch's Right Here, Right Now is what's playing in my ear this week.

0: You'll hear that in the film right here, right now. On that musical note, we are just about out of time for this week's edition of Studio 5. So let's take a quick look at next week's rundown.
1: The altar is the cross, which most people don't understand because they run from the cross.
2: It's four-time World Series champion Darryl Strawberry with a preview of his new book, set for release in August.
0: You've got a book, Another Life, Discovering the Healing Power of Purpose, of Power and Purpose, on my long journey. My long journey from player to preacher.
3: You had to make that long.
4: It was a long journey. I'm grateful for the long journey because God extended time. If God doesn't extend time, you're dead. After cancer twice, one kidney, major heart attack, addiction, just so many things. And for him to step in the middle of that and block the enemy, because he has that power.
0: Hey, join us for that and so much more come next week. As for this week, we've got time for just one more thing. We're going to give the final word to actress Regina Hall, who plays the voice of Cloud in The Sheep Detective. She's got some great advice on how to handle failure. You have had staying power in this industry, and I was watching an interview with you the other day where you said that failure became a joke. If you wouldn't,
5: Wake up.
0: You were calling your, I didn't get another one. What's kept you going?
6: Maybe that, I don't know. I mean, I think there is something about, I have a great team, but so that goes without saying. But I think in terms of the emotional ability, you do have to let it roll off your back. You have to just know what's in you, I think, more than the nose. You make a joke of it. I mean, I'd be like, I got 8 in a row. Broke phone record, you know? There's some pride in that, too. You know, you can take pride in the failures.
0: Laugh and learn through it all. Regina Hall, thank you so much. That's a great final word for this week's Sheep Detectives edition of Studio 5 and this week's look at uplifting entertainment. Until next time, make time to uplift someone around you, and then please come on back and see where Studio 5 takes you next week. Bye-bye. Thank you for watching.
7: The beginning of the gospel of Jesus Christ, the Son of God, as it is written in the prophets.
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17: 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And Wanda's dreams are finally fulfilled.

0: Welcome to 700 Club Canada. Thank you so much on this very special Mother's Day weekend. And so to all you moms out there, thanks for all you do. Whether you fully feel appreciated today or not, we appreciate you.
1: Yes,
0: we honor you. We love you. And my hope is that you feel God's love and that that is expressed in your family. And maybe if you're watching and you feel like your family isn't where it should be, let's believe together that God can perform a miracle. And as we begin, I think we should pray for our moms.
1: Let's do that. Heavenly Father, we thank you for this weekend to celebrate our moms. And we pray that you would love them, that you would strengthen them, that you would help them to be who it is you've called them to be. For those who've lost moms, for those who are hurting because of broken relationships, heal their hearts, we pray. Over this special weekend, just meet with your daughters, we pray. In Jesus' name, amen.
0: Amen. And so all your moms out there, you are honored today. Well, now, what if a coach's greatest impact has nothing to do with wins or championships? See how Leslie's story goes beyond the field into a deeper purpose.
2: Find that devotional, find that one thing that can help you to grow in your faith. If you get disconnected from Scripture, it tends to lead to a disconnection from our Lord and Savior Jesus Christ.
3: Leslie Frazier knows devoted playbook discipline. One of the few to both coach and play in a Super Bowl when a knee injury ended his five-year playing career. It began his legendary 26-year NFL coaching run. As the Seattle Seahawks assistant head coach, Leslie brings NFL rival coaches and his fellow assistant coaches together into a deep brotherhood by way of devotional calls.
4: Coach, we know about the routine weekly schedule during the NFL season. But beneath that, a Tuesday morning appointment. For whom and why?
2: Yeah. In the year 2000, Tony Dungy and a couple of the coaches talked about a way to support coaches spiritually. It was Black Monday that coaches experience when there are people let go of their jobs and going through a very, very difficult time. And so we started a call where coaches from around the league could just share, you know, what's going on in their lives and be encouraged. Just about every team represented. And during the season, you can get so caught up in trying to prepare your guys and get a win. So that phone call really makes a tremendous difference for all of us.
5: I think the more time we spend together as coaches, especially in the Word together, the stronger that our bond gets with Coach Frazier leading it. He's just an example of what success really looks like as a coach. I think he takes his faith way more seriously than he does anything else, and it rubs off on all us young coaches that aspire to emulate that.
4: For this bonded band of brothers, the material you use is aptly named Scripture Union.
2: A daily devotional that we could all kind of follow and delve into and discuss. And Tom, we end up getting into the Word through the encounter with God that is provided for us by Scripture Union to be challenged, to grow in the Word of God.
6: Just to know that you're in that journey not alone with other people, but also with the Lord on a day-to-day basis. Open your Bible, garner something, meditate it on the day. If you do that, then it gives you a focus and a starting point.
4: You've been in this high-pressured, high-profile occupation for a long time. What drives people to reach out for help and support?
2: Yeah, the stress of trying to win. But it is so rewarding when it all comes together for your team and your organization. It's such a high-profile lifestyle. But because of that pressure to win and how isolated you can feel when things don't go right, you can sometimes find yourself, you know, in depression. It can be very, very difficult. It can be a lonely, lonely life.
4: Normally, elite independent achievers that yield to the power of teaming, not as competitors, as brothers. What's the draw that makes that happen?
2: How can I balance being a pro football coach and at the same time growing my faith? That's what the coaches that are a part of the call, that's what they're seeking. They want to, of course, be successful at what they do, but not at the expense of my relationship with Jesus Christ. You know, I don't want that to become secondary to winning, and that's part of what the Coaches Fellowship helps with and bring us back to what's most important.
4: Is the strength of this brotherhood drawn more from commonality or differences?
2: There are differences. We all come from different places, different backgrounds, but we're all trying to achieve the same goal, and that's to win the Super Bowl. But there are many ways to go about getting that goal accomplished. You want to be able to do it in a Christ-like way, and really be able to impact your players in a positive way, yet at the same time trying to win ball games. So have success at it, but do it in a way that honors, you know, our personal Savior.
4: When hanging up that call with the Brotherhood, coincidentally looking across the field as an opponent, how do you see them?
2: That's a good question. Prior to the game, you know, we're greeting one another because of our respective distances and the teams that we're on. And after the game, to be able to go over and give them a hug and be able to pray with them, it gives you a peace and a comfort to know that, yeah, we're competing, but that love for one another is not diminished because of our competition. Tom, that goes way beyond football, because those relationships are established on the right foundation, friends, long after our careers are done with.
4: Practicality, Coach, of Scripture. How does that become a light unto your feet?
2: The greatest witness, Tom, in our profession is your actions. The way I handle adversity, the way I handle success, the way I greet them, the way I deal with them, that's what speaks to who I am and what role Christ plays in my life. Well, they can still see there's something different about this coach. So that allows me to be able to really show the grace of God, even in those moments, as we are demanding perfection from our players.
4: The ripple effect, multiplication that comes from it, how does that pay forward?
2: You know, seen a lot of people come and go in this profession, and the one thing that has sustained me through all the ups and downs of an NFL career is my faith. And my prayer is that our assistant coaches, they see the Christ that lives within me, and then you see those coaches will go on to influence their players, other coaches, in a way that it honors what we say we believe in.
7: Through the fellowship and then being able to pour into the guys has allowed for us to really give them direction. You want to make sure that you truly know and love your players from a different extent, know them as men, meet them where they're at, and then obviously introducing them into who Christ is into their life.
4: What's your charge? Put us in the huddle. Coach us up.
2: Yeah. 40 years ago, January 26th, I was injured in the Super Bowl, ending my career. What it didn't do, Tom, was separate me from Jesus Christ. He's the constant. His love for us is unconditional. Know who you are in Christ. Just stay steadfast in what you believe.
0: We all have influence. Whether you realize it or not, there are people in our lives watching how we live, how we respond, and how we handle both good and hard moments. And if we're honest, that can feel a little overwhelming because we think it means that we have to be perfect. And I got good news for you. You don't, because that's not true. Godly influence isn't about perfection. It's about authenticity. It really is about being honest about what God is doing in you so others can begin to believe he could do something in them too. So maybe the question is, how do we grow in that kind of influence? Let me give you a couple of tips that I've learned in my own life. First, we need to stay connected. We need to let God keep working in our lives because we're called to reflect him, to be mirrors of our Heavenly Father. But you can't reflect what you're not facing. So stay oriented to him. Stay close to God and let his glory radiate through you. Second, you just got to show up. Honestly, I've learned that you just got to be fully present where you are. Learn to listen well, love well. You don't have to have all the answers. You just have to be available. So just show up. Third, learn to serve well. And again, we serve not to impress people and not to earn anything from God or impress them, but simply out of a genuine love for others, because that's what Jesus did. And here's the truth. People aren't looking for perfect examples. So take a breath. They're simply looking for real ones, lives that reflect a God who is still working, still changing, still moving. So don't underestimate your influence. Just stay connected. Show up and serve well. And trust God to use your life to point others to Him.

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1: On a trip from Bermuda, a flight attendant noticed a scared 6-year-old little girl. That girl's name was Wanda Marie Joel. And on that day, that flight attendant ignited a dream of service in Wanda's heart.
2: She inspired me as a little girl. And I knew, I said, you know what, the way she made me feel, I want to make someone feel like that one day.
1: That moment became a calling. After high school, Wanda applied to airline after airline. She was young and motivated, but the rejections came quickly and often.
2: It was discouraging because I felt like I was ready. Came a question in my mind, okay, so what's wrong with me, you know?
1: However, raised in faith as a pastor's daughter, Wanda believed God was still at work, even as doors were closing. So she prayed. And instead of commercial airlines, God opened a different door.
2: When I first joined the Air Force, I went into transportation. I knew that I just wanted to be on an airplane somewhere. And I figured Air Force, airplanes, they must have airplanes in the Air Force somewhere.
1: Her first assignment sent her to England. Though still on the ground, Wanda served her community. After 2.5 years there, something stopped Wanda in her tracks.
2: When I saw that first blue and white airplane land at the terminal, and I found out that the Air Force had flight attendants, it was like I told you, that Christmas present that you're waiting for. I said, how do I sign up?
1: Still, Wanda's dream would have to wait. After over a year of filing paperwork and then more waiting, something extraordinary happened. Instead of Wanda traveling for an interview, the interview came to her.
2: She had my application, so she said, this is very unusual. Instead of me going to Washington to get the interview, she interviewed me where I was. Someone had to pinch me. I felt like it was a dream coming true.
1: Wanda was accepted as a flight attendant on Air Force Two, her very first flight attending position ever. Then 4 years later, she was called to serve the president on Air Force One. Only afterward did she truly realize what God had done.
2: When I first started flying on Air Force One as a permanent crew member, I did not realize I was making history.
1: Wanda Marie Joel became the first African-American woman permanently assigned as a flight attendant on Air Force One. She would go on to faithfully serve there for 24 years, continuing to impact history along the way. On September 11th, 2001, Wanda was aboard Air Force One.
2: My prayer in that moment was to stay calm and give everyone a peace that we're going to be okay. And just to look out the windows at the wings, to see the fighter planes escorting us, I felt like they were angels. And a lot of people tell me since then, you had to be on that flight. And God ordered that because the president and I got a chance to embrace. He was coming out the Oval Office. We call it the Air Force One Oval Office. I'm coming towards him down the aisle. And we just got a chance to embrace. And I said to him, President Bush, God has us in his hands. We're going to be okay. And he felt that, and he appreciated that moment with me to share that with him.
1: In the middle of national tragedy, God placed a woman of faith exactly where she was needed. When asked if the color of her skin was ever an obstacle in her career, Wanda says,
2: I didn't look at it as color. I felt like opportunities are there for everyone. And I held on to that. I didn't feel like anyone was better than me. I could do what you could do. And I believe that inspired me to say that no one's going to stop me of color of my skin to make history.
1: Over the course of her career, Wanda served 4 American presidents, all with whom she developed a deep rapport. Then, after 28 years in the Air Force and more than 5,000 flight hours, Wanda retired in

0: 2010, but she didn't stop serving. She became a foster parent, a speaker in schools and churches, a mentor to the next generation. And now she's writing a children's book called Dreams in Flight, hoping to inspire children the way that flight attendant so long ago inspired her.
1: My life is living proof that all things are possible. I look back on my life all the time and say, wow, did I accomplish that? I did it. My Heavenly Father above, He opened up them doors and He made it happen. If God has it for you, no one can stop what God has for you. I truly believe that. That door is not going to close. Once you walk in it, that's yours. It's yours. It's yours for the asking.
2: Some dreams take a long time to unfold and achieve. And we must hold on to the truth that's found in Isaiah 55, 8-9 and Isaiah 60:22, that God's ways and timings aren't ours. He knows what He has planted in our hearts and needs birthing. If God has it for you, no one can stop God's plans. He works even as doors close. He makes everything happen. Wanda's story is one of hope. Yes, there is waiting. And waiting doesn't mean it won't happen. It just means the right time has not yet come. Ecclesiastes 3:11 reminds us He has made everything beautiful in its time. He has also set eternity in the human heart, yet no one can fathom what God has done from beginning to end. God wants to do more in us or with us in the waiting. And while we wait, we still serve others and God. Find enjoyment in the things that God has at this appointed time. God always completes what He has started. It is a test of faith to learn to wait well on God. And Habakkuk 2:3 tells us the revelation has an appointed time and will not prove false. At each point of victory, we can look back and see God accomplished a lot more than the thing we waited for. 2 Peter 3:8 says, don't forget, with God, a day is like 1,000 years, and 1,000 years are like a day. At the end of the day, what God gives is worth the wait. So we encourage you to wait with God. Call us today if you need encouragement, 855-759-0700. And if you need to build your faith, be sure to request our pamphlet, Faith. Coming up, Mother's Day is a celebration filled with gratitude, memories, and emotion. Up next, we celebrate the blessings they truly bring to our lives.

0: On tomorrow's 700 Club Canada, Russell is miraculously healed, and Savannah is brought back from the brink of death.
1: Spend a minute with me, Mother's Day, and I am reflecting on mamas today. You know, I want to take a minute for all the mamas that are watching and say, you're doing an amazing job. And for all the children or husbands that are watching, make sure you tell her that today. I'm reflecting today on mothers and just what a gift it is to be a mother and what an honor it's been for my life to be loved so beautifully by mine. Love you, Mom. And I was reflecting on moms and just how incredible we are. Truly, the gift that we have to be able to carry a baby and give birth and bring them into this world, and how no matter what we're going through, no matter what we're facing, when our child calls, we put our boots on, we put the hat on that they need for that day, and we show up. And mamas, give yourself some credit, because where there may not be a handbook, you are showing by example, by showing up in love of how your children should show up for others, how they should live their lives, how they should raise their children, who they should be. You're helping blossom and grow their character. And so that's pretty amazing. Look it, we try to be gentle in a world that's hard, recognizing that we have to be hard at times because the world will not be gentle. And that's not easy to walk through. That can be very hard and very heavy. And so I want to encourage you today not to give up. Galatians 6:9 says, "Do not grow weary of doing good, for in due time you will reap the harvest." You keep on planting those seeds of love and kindness, of character, of how-tos into your children, you'll begin to see those blessings unfold and how they carry themselves, how they treat others, how they show up, how they love. And the ultimate goal is that they will be on Team Jesus, just like we are, loving Him with all of their heart. Recognize the hard work you're doing. It's not easy. This world, I believe, honestly, it's the hardest time to be a parent, to guide our children. There's so many influences coming from every direction. Social media, influencers, school, all these different voices. But we speak a language that pierces through all those things, that plants seeds in their hearts. And that's love. And not just any love, the love of God. And the love of God that we speak is a greater influencer because it touches their heart. It touches the very core of who they are. And they become transformed in the image God has created them into. So know that and take heart. Don't grow weary, because you will see it come forth in them as they grow and develop into the very children you are raising them to be and the very people that God has created them to be. So this Mother's Day, take a breath, be blessed, allow them to cook for you. Children, cook for your mama. Husbands, show up and appreciate. The days are long, but the years are short. Embrace each moment and realize that you're blessed to be a blessing and you're doing an incredible job. Happy Mother's Day. God bless you all.
2: I have this friend who works at Google, the Google, and she recently came to me and she's like, you know what? I think I need to quit. I want to be a missionary. I was like, oh, well, why? Why do you want to quit and be a missionary? What is a missionary? You know, a missionary is essentially a person who lives amongst another people group and lives out the gospel, lives out this story of Jesus Christ and what they say and how they act. I've been thinking about this. The tech industry needs missionaries. Tech missionaries, a whole army of tech missionaries. But here's why. There's mainly three reasons. Number one is that they're ready to hear. And I've met so many of my tech friends that are probably defined by loneliness, anxiety, fear. Man, when we start sharing the good news of Jesus Christ and we start saying there's tech leaders out there that love Jesus, it's like their eyes wide open, just listening to what we're saying. Second reason is we've never seen such influence in one industry. The tech industry has so much influence on the world, like the companies like Google, Apple, Amazon, Facebook. It's crazy how much influence they have. And if, what if we could share the good news of Jesus Christ with those that are influencing the world? And last is it's unreached. Nobody is going there to say, how do we live out the gospel really deeply and share the good news of Jesus Christ in the tech industry? Because thousands and thousands and thousands of people are graduating, going into tech, and no one's leaving. So my question to you is, Would you consider right now, where you are working right now in tech, to see yourself as a tech missionary?

0: I know that moms, because I've got a great mom, my wife is a great mom, and now I have a daughter and a daughter-in-law who are great moms. Moms want to equip their kids to face the challenges that life throws at them. And one of the great tools that we have here at 700 Club Canada is Superbook, an animated series that engages kids with the truth of who God is through Bible stories. And so for a gift of $20 or more, you can shine the light of God's word into those spaces where kids are and start planting seeds of faith that can last a lifetime. 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
0: Well, Shireen, I was so appreciative of being reminded today that there's nothing really greater than God's love.
3: That's right.
0: But second is a mother's love.
3: A mother's love.
0: And so for all of you moms watching, thank you for loving us. I want to thank my mom. You've been such an amazing inspiration to me. And so, you know, for all the moms watching, I think it'd be really powerful. What would you say to them? How would you encourage them?
3: Well, as a mom, I would say moms, keep doing and being who you are, because God has given you everything that you need to be an example, to have an influence in your community, in your workplaces, in the schools your children go to, and especially in your homes. And you are loved and appreciated.
0: Yeah.
3: Very much.
0: Even if your kids don't know how to say it or they forgot.
3: That's
0: we
3: right.
0: didn't. But I think that's really important too, because I think in our social media driven world, where everything is filtered, AI drives everything in some ways, I think there's a lot of moms out there who feel like they have to be perfect.
3: Yeah.
0: And my encouragement to you is you don't have to be perfect. Mm-hmm. You just have to be present.
3: That's right.
0: And I think what our kids really need is just someone who walks, is humble,
3: yes,
0: walks with them through the difficult things, prays for them, loves them. And so, again, I just want to encourage you, don't get sucked into the narrative that you have to have it all together. None of us do.
3: No.
0: But you can go to a God who does. Don't get sucked into the narrative that it's all on you. God is there to help and walk with you as well,
3: yes,
0: as you do your best. But moms, just thank you. I just really, really feel like I'd like to honor you today. And here at 700 Club Canada, we honor you on this very special Mother's Day weekend.
3: Yes, we do. We love you and we pray for you. And we just say thank you to all the moms who are raising children and all the moms who are stepping in for moms who can't be there, who can't,
0: yes,
3: be what God called them to be, who, whatever it is, all the women, all the moms out there, we love you.
0: Yes. So keep believing, keep praying, and let's love well. Thank you for your partner comments. I want to mention Seraphine said, thank you for your ministry and your prayers. May God continue to bless all of your efforts in outreach. Thank you for that kind comment.
3: And Tony says, thank you for your uplifting program. It is just our pleasure. We're here to draw you closer to God. So thank you.
0: Our power verse today is Matthew 5:16, where it says, in the same way, let your light shine before others, that they may see your good deeds and glorify your Father in heaven. Happy Mother's Day weekend, everyone. Thanks for watching.
4: I got into a serious relationship, but his family was like involved in Santeria. They would do like Ouija boards and like, I mean, everything that you can think of, like occult, like they were in it. And I feel like something just like sit on me. Like I was like shaking, crying. I just called out to Jesus. From that moment, I felt like God took it and was like, I'm gonna heal you.
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10: And I think that is the genius of Israel.
11: Everyone, thanks for joining us today. More students are taking what's called a gap year, which perhaps you've heard of, after graduating from high school. For many, it's a time to travel or just simply take a break.
12: Well, others are using their gap years as an opportunity for intentional growth. Jennifer Wishon takes us inside a Christian program that's helping students find a firm foundation.
13: Here in the Appalachian Mountains of West Virginia, evangelist Steve Wingfield witnesses many miracles. It all started when a friend asked to show him this property.
14: And my response is, Jeff, I don't have money for property. I'm a preacher. He said, I just feel like the Lord wants you to see it.
13: And that led to opening Lodestar Mountain Inn.
14: I call it the miracle on the mountain, Jennifer. It's been unbelievable what God's done. We've been given 10 tractor-trailer loads of material.
13: It began as a retreat center for pastors, first responders, and veterans.
15: Tell me what this building was.
14: It was a sheep barn, and so it still is. It's a chapel, so the good shepherd's here.
15: Love that.
13: Lodestar began shepherding the next generation of evangelists 4 years ago by adding a gap year program, drawing students from across the country for 9 months of intensive discipleship. Students like Micah Derrick, who wanted to take a year to grow in his faith.
16: The community aspect is amazing. Like, genuinely, like, believers that are pursuing Christ in a very different way. And, like, that's all they want. Like, they just want to pursue Christ.
15: The program teaches students how to discover and develop their gifts, learn how to recognize every moment matters, and teaches them how to live out and defend their faith, all tools they'll use no matter which path in life they take.
13: Experts are brought in to teach subjects like leadership, evangelism, and apologetics. By graduation, they've earned 27 credit hours from Lancaster Bible College.
17: Every aspect of this program is so intentional with the ways that they just incorporate the Lord into it and just a purpose for every activity that we do.
13: It's a year that truly stands in the gap of some startling statistics that show 70% of Christians ages 18 to 23 fall away from their faith.
18: When I first went to college, one of the first things my professor said to me was, I'm going to teach you the fact of atheistic evolution. There is no God. One of the first things that he said. And I just feel like that happens so much where students are maybe not with their families for the first time in their lives. They're not with the youth groups they grew up through high school with. And their faith is really tested and really pushed.
19: We want to prepare them to share their faith, to defend their faith, so that not 70% are falling away.
20: In our program, we set the schedule. Students only have their phones on Saturdays, so mm-hmm. we're encouraging them to live with their eyes up or their head up instead of buried in a phone screen. And so there's a little bit of shock that comes along with that.
21: Do you feel better without your phone?
22: Yeah, 100%. Yeah. Because it's just like, it just takes your time. And it's, time is so important. And you don't know how much of it you have.
23: Kaylee, can we make the salsa anyway?
13: Like a number of students who've completed the gap year, Abby Beck doesn't believe she would be as close to God had she gone straight to college.
22: I know it feels like you need to figure out, like, what your purpose in life is. But I feel like you can find your purpose in the Lord. And then the other things will fall in place.
13: As part of their education, students discover new places. This group just returned from Turkey, where they visited the seven churches of Revelation. They've also spent time with the Navajo Nation in Colorado, New Mexico, and Arizona, and ministered to drug addicts in Pennsylvania.
1: To take the intentional gap, with intention to grow deeper in their faith, they're making the choice to not just not rush off to the next thing, but to actually slow down because they want to know Christ better.
13: High school senior Kara Burkholder plans to attend next year.
2: It is beautiful, and it just feels perfect and right.
3: Do you feel like the Holy Spirit kind of met you and just gave you peace about it?
2: For sure. Yeah. Just walking around, even just like feeling the breeze, it just felt right. There's a purpose to be on this mountain, and I want to be a part of it.
13: Studies show a gap year before college can help students develop stronger leadership skills, make better grades, and stay in school at higher rates. And for Christian students, leaders say having a firm foundation on day one is key.
20: The 18 to 20 year old student, how do they stay in the faith through college? And the evidence is two things. They are in church on the first Sunday that they're at college, and they're being discipled.
14: It's one of the most exciting things I've ever done. To be at this phase of my life, to invest in a new generation to do evangelism and discipleship, I couldn't be more honored.
13: Jennifer Wishon, CBN News, West Virginia.
12: Thank you for that report, Jennifer. You know, this is actually a really encouraging story because one of the stats that they had mentioned is not encouraging, that 70% of students between the ages of 18 to 23 actually fall away from the faith. And I mean, I grew up in a Christian home, but I was definitely doing things that was kind of like a lukewarm Christian, you know, one foot in the world, one foot into my faith and going to college. You know, I was, for my personal experience, I was doing things I definitely shouldn't have been doing, but that's actually where I fully surrendered to Christ as well, was like that junior and senior year of college. And so it's not impossible. And it is encouraging to know that though these kids are taking a gap year, that they're being filled and that they are getting that firm foundation of faith. So when they go back to college, they're stronger, which I think is great.
21: Since we're talking about the personal component of those college years, I don't think I fell away. I did not go to a Christian college. I don't think I fell away from the faith, but I definitely fell away from obedience, which could be the same thing.
12: Same.
21: Yeah. I knew God loved me. I love him, but I was not walking in his ways.
12: Same. Yeah.
21: I think the gap year can be a good idea. I told my boys, because they're both college now, I said, you just can't do nothing.
12: Right.
21: If you don't want to go to college, go to a trade school, work, you know, something.
12: Right.
21: You just can't exist day to day. You have to do something.
12: Yeah.
21: But sometimes students starting freshman year in college, you know, early on in some schools, they have to declare a major and they feel this pressure. I've heard my son's friends talk about, et cetera. Even I remember going to college, it's like, I have to declare. Yeah. So what am I going to do with my life? And now it doesn't mean that's what you're going to spend your life doing, but okay, I'll be a history major or English or whatever. And so that type of internal pressure is non-existent in the gap year.
12: Definitely. It's so funny that you mentioned that because I actually went in undeclared because I didn't know what I wanted to do and I didn't want to make that call. But then I was a history major. And then it was like my sophomore year. I was like, oh, okay, I did communications. So
21: I declared for psychology. And then I backed out of that because I didn't want to go to grad school, which I wound up doing two more times for something else.
12: Oh, my goodness.
21: I was an English major.
12: Okay, nice.
21: Very cool. They say prepares you for everything, but qualifies you for nothing. But I enjoyed my
12: English
21: degree.
12: Hey, but look at the Lord.
21: Oh, yes.
12: Look what he's done. Look what he's done. Amen.
21: So if you're considering a gap year, Jennifer's story is a great resource for you.
12: Absolutely.
21: Wonderful statistics in there, too.
12: Yeah.
21: Up next, everyone, staying silent nearly cost him his life. Sam Eaton, founder of Recklessly Alive Foundation, shares how he overcame depression and reclaimed hope and how you can live recklessly alive. He joins us live right after a break. Stay with us.
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21: Sam Eaton has spoken at more than 250 events across the country, sharing his story of hope and healing. In his new excellent book, You Can Do This, he offers daily affirmations to build momentum and live recklessly alive. And joining us live in studio is Sam Eaton. Sam, welcome.
27: Thanks so much for having me.
21: So appreciate you being with us. It's a great book. There's some laughter in here, but also some serious stuff and great counsel for people to find hope. So appreciate your transparency and courage in writing all your books. For context, for people who don't know your story, share about how dark things were for you and how you have found hope.
27: I grew up with an alcoholic father, and as a result of that disease, he just caused a lot of pain in my life. Home wasn't a place that I loved to be. He left when I was 12. I haven't seen him since. I haven't had a relationship with him. But when I got to high school, things really started to fall apart for me. I couldn't concentrate and focus. I started writing on my papers, I hate my life, I hate my life, I hate my life. And what I didn't know is what I was experiencing has a name, and it's called depression. It's something a lot of people struggle with. I mean, it took me almost 10 years to get help, to talk to anybody about that. And on average, that's pretty normal. It takes 8 to 10 years from the time someone experiences negative symptoms till the time they get help. So it's became my mission now to share that struggle and to help people get help sooner than I did.
21: And you had made a decision to end your life, correct?
27: So at the age of 23, yeah, I battled with those thoughts off and on all through my teenage years. We call that passive suicidal ideation. I wasn't making a plan, but I didn't want to exist. Every day I woke up and I wished that I hadn't been born. And the interesting part is there's many passages like that in the Bible, right? It's like we know that this is a human struggle. It's been going on for a long time. But there's so much pressure when you're 23 to have your life figured out. I had had an important relationship in college that had ended. I had almost $90,000 of student loan debt. I was drinking and partying a lot to try to cover up what I was feeling in my head and in my body. And so I gave myself a dangerous ultimatum. I told God, I was actually screaming at the roof of my car. I said, "You must really hate me for the amount of pain that I'm in." You know, we hear in church all the time, you know, God has great plans for your life. And when you're in a really miserable place, That feels more like a wound than a help, at least it did for me. And I was just screaming at him, like, "Wow, you must really hate me." I said, I can't live in this much pain for another 50 years. And so I said on Christmas Day, either I was going to take my life or never think about that again.
21: But you're here. God's done something in your life. How did you just determine not to do that? I mean,
27: so I wrestled with it all day. It's the closest thing to hell that I could even describe for you. It is so painful, and the voices in my head were so loud, especially if you think about a guy who grew up without a dad. You know, they're attacking my masculinity, and you know, you're not even man enough to do this, are the things that my head is saying. But I was kind of actually counting down from 10. I was counting down 10, 9, and at 8, I saw these really happy moments of things I would miss, and 7 and 6, I saw these really horrible moments of bullying and abuse. And then 5 and 4, somewhere about 3, this question broke through. And the question was, have you really given life everything you've got? Because if you have Sam, it's okay. You can give up. This can be the end. But I'm not sure that you have. I'm not sure that you've really tried your best to live a life that you love, to get help. And so in the bravest moment of my whole life, I got out of that bathroom. And I decided that I was going to stay and figure out, okay, what's next?
5: Amen. And your book is all about giving life everything we've got. And this conversation, some people would say, don't have it, because you can't talk about this stuff for people who are discouraged or hopeless. It might give them ideas. But one of your messages is, no, this can help people, right?
27: Absolutely. So the research shows talking about suicide doesn't make it any more likely someone will attempt, and makes it much more likely they'll seek help. And so this book actually doesn't talk directly about suicide at all. It is more the tools that I needed in that time, tools like self-worth, self-talk, purpose, bold action, those things that we can learn from our faith and can use from our faith and put into our everyday life, because the message of just stay wasn't enough for me. I needed to hear, you have come to live life to the fullest, right? That's what Jesus said to us. I have come so that they can have life to the fullest. And that is the message of my ministry. And what I do is not just stay, but let's help you build a life that you're proud of.
5: So what are some of the things that most excite you in the principles in this book? And how do people go about them?
27: So each day has a theme. It's those 7 tools that I needed, tools like bold action. Sometimes in life, you just have to go for it, right? Like run a marathon or...
5: Well, you did that.
27: I did,
5: right?
27: Do that.
5: That wasn't something...
27: I did. It was awful. Don't do it. It was 4 hours and 40 minutes.
5: Were you much of an athlete growing up?
27: Absolutely not. In fact, it was a point of shame for me. I didn't really like the way that I looked. I didn't feel comfortable in locker rooms. So it was a huge risk. And now I do CrossFit, this also just incredibly hard thing where they just yell at you to try harder and lift heavier weights. But that voice of fear, you know, I even sat in the parking lot of CrossFit and I almost didn't even go in. And it turned out to be one of the best things of my life. And so often, those are the things that hold us back. But in the book, I also talk about self-talk, you know, those voices in our head. How do we change that, right? It's like, we are born loved and we know that we are loved. And if those voices are learned somewhere, they can also be unlearned. So what are those tools that have helped me? Things like connection. We need people. But what do? We have points of our life that are very lonely, and that can be a shameful thing when you don't feel like you have good friends. So it's many stories and tips and affirmations of these little moments day to day over the last 10 years of how I've gotten through it, not just stay. The book isn't about that. The book is for everyone who maybe feels stuck or hopeless, or just that they need their life could be more alive. And that's my hope for the book.
5: One of the interesting pages is about a third of the way into the book. I believe a counselor or therapist said, all right, let's list your worries, because I guess you were expressing worries you had. And you filled quite a few pages, but it was an interesting result when you looked at it later. Can you tell us about that?
27: Absolutely. The homework assignment was, anytime you have a thought and a worry, write that down. And it was pages and pages of the stories that my brain was spinning about what was happening and what could go wrong, right? And that was something that my trauma as a kid, that kept me safe. I needed to be worried. I needed to pay attention to what was going on in the world around me. But I didn't need that tool as an adult. I needed to learn how to let some of that go, to trust that it was going to be okay. So after a month or two of doing that, we looked at the whole list, and none of them had come true. These are all things. This was an anxiety I was giving myself, and ways that I wasn't trusting either God or the world around me to help get me through those days, those things that I was so worried about.
5: And none of them even occurred. So many things we've worried
27: about. Zero, right.
5: Do people ever ask you the balance or how to navigate, okay, what could be a spiritual issue that I'm having? And then, okay, do I have, you know, is this just a depressive state, or, you know, some people talk about mental illness. Is it confusing for people the difference between the spiritual and a mental faculty issue? So
27: there's a really tricky nuance there, because what I have found is most people really genuinely want to help. And the tool that they have is faith and the Bible and read more. And that stuff is important, absolutely. And 1 in 5 people will struggle with mental illness in their life. And that's very medical. You know, they've done brain scans of depressed and suicidal brains. And part of your brain doesn't light up the way that it should. It's very medical. So we have to do both, right? We have to care for people spiritually and yes, encourage them to find hope. And also tell them it's absolutely okay to talk to a therapist, to talk to your doctor. Your primary care doctor is a great place to start. I am where I am today because of these tools and because I've expanded the team of people who can help me both in the spiritual world and in the medical world.
5: And so I think one of the takeaways from your books that is called You Can Do This is one of the things is take risks.
27: Absolutely.
5: Don't let fear stand in the way. And probably God has a lot more in store for us than we even realize.
27: Oh, absolutely. I mean, since the day of my attempt, it's like when I was there, I truly believed there would never be a single day worth living. That's how sick my brain was. And I was so wrong. And of course, there have been still struggles. I still struggle with my mental health today. But there's been so many moments in my life that God has whispered, for this. Yeah. You stayed for this. You know, it's seeing Victoria Falls in Zimbabwe as a missionary. It's running a marathon. It's getting to meet my niece and nephew, getting to be at my friends' weddings, starting a ministry, getting to travel all over the world. I could never have seen when I was in that amount of pain what God had for me. And that's what that verse is about. You know, we can't always see what 5 years from now, 10 years from now is. But we got to trust, take it one day by day, use the things that are in our control, and do those things that maybe they're uncomfortable, but are going to help us feel better.
5: Yeah. And I appreciate in your book, this book is not about you. It's about helping other people. And I want to let you know, you can reclaim hope today. You can get a copy of Sam's book, which is called You Can Do This. It's very easy to find a copy. And you can find Sam on all social media platforms at Recklessly Alive. And for more, go to recklesslyalive.com. This book can help anybody. Absolutely anybody. So I encourage you to get a copy. Thanks so much for being with us today.
27: Thank you so much for having me.
5: Really appreciate it. Ashley, over to you.
12: Great interview, guys. All right, everyone. 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
12: Leslie King was just a child when she was forced into the sex trade. Several years and addictions later, she looked for freedom at the bottom of an empty pill bottle.
28: The childhood memories, the pain, the rapes, the name calling.
29: Leslie King's childhood was filled with abuse, rejection, and violence. At home, her dad was often drunk and abused her mom. At school, she was bullied, sometimes beaten up, because of her mixed ethnicity of Native American, white, black, and Puerto Rican.
28: I seen the world as a very dark place, a very mean place. A place that wasn't for me and didn't like me.
29: At 8 years old, Leslie was molested by an older cousin.
1: It went on for several months.
2: I nicknamed my cousin the Boogeyman. He would put his hand over my mouth and he told me if I said anything, my father would kill my mother.
3: You're always talking, right?
1: Leslie kept silent as her mother continued to be beaten. She prayed to God to stop the abuse of both of them. But when those prayers weren't answered, she grew angry, asking why he allowed such pain.
2: If there was God and you loved the little children, then you mustn't love me because you made me different.
1: As a 15-year-old looking for someone to protect her and show her affection, Leslie started dating an older man. One night, he took her to a friend's house. After having a few drinks, she passed out.
2: When I came to, his friend was on top of me having sex with me any way he wanted to. I'm looking around for this man that I love who said no one was gonna hurt me. I'm looking right at him. He looked like the devil himself.
1: Afterwards, he kidnapped her and forced her into sex trafficking.
2: I was told, if you run, if you tell the police, I'm gonna kill your mother, your sister and brother, and then I'm gonna kill you.
1: Leslie was prostituted throughout the U.S. She took downers to try to numb the pain of constantly being violated and beaten. 10 years later, her pimp was arrested, but she continued to work the streets with a warped sense of reality.
2: Prostitution became power and control. These men are going to give me what I want because they were going to pay me.
1: But she wasn't in control. Over the next 10 years, she began taking harder drugs, eventually becoming addicted to crack cocaine.
2: I just wanted the pain to stop. The older I got, the more powerful the pain became.
1: On July 4th, 2000, she tried to end it all by taking a bunch of pills with alcohol.
2: But as I'm dying, I screamed, if there's a God in heaven, if you will help me, man. But I felt something hug me so tight. It just, the hug I never got as a child. I felt that. I felt all of that.
1: It was then Leslie realized God was real and he cared. The next day, she enrolled in a 30-day detox center and was able to stop using drugs. Afterwards, she went to Rosehaven, a Christian women's shelter, where she spent the next year digging into scripture.
2: I learned to love me. I worked diligently, inside out. I found out who I was. I found out my purpose.
1: Her purpose was to take care of others, so she started working in home health care. But she still didn't feel at peace.
2: I was so used to holding on to hate and anger. See, all my life, I'd been comfortable being uncomfortable.
1: Then one of her clients, a woman who had Alzheimer's and dementia, said one sentence that changed everything.
2: She never spoke. And then one day, out of nowhere, she grabbed my wrist and she looked at me and she said, you have to pray for them. And she dropped her head. But I knew exactly what she meant. I knew exactly what she meant. I had to forgive everybody in order to release me.
1: It was at that moment Leslie understood that she also needed God's forgiveness.
2: And that's when I really called on the Lord, like, Lord, I know I'm wrong. I know I'm dead wrong, but I need to let go.
1: Leslie has since helped many other women gain their freedom. In 2005, she launched a program for sexually exploited women called Sacred Beginnings.
2: God allowed me to go through everything I went through to understand the battle and the fight. In order to go back into that darkness and assist others in getting out.
1: Leslie is now married to a godly man and is surrounded by many others who truly love her.
28: When I look in the mirror, I see a powerful woman of God. I see a warrior. I see a fighter. I see me. And I know who I am.
12: Leslie is a fighter, and she is a warrior. And I'm just reminded of hearing her testimony and her story of just the seemingly hopeless situation that she was in and how God has literally brought her out of the darkness and into the marvelous light. I'm reminded of the scripture, I believe, is in the Old Testament, and it says, what the enemy meant for evil, God intended for good and for the saving of many lives. Now Leslie is going back into those dark places to save women out of sex trafficking, to share her testimony. I'm reminded of the scripture that says we overcome by the blood of the Lamb and the word of our testimony. And I don't want to end this show without letting people know that if you or someone you know are struggling with suicidal thoughts, ideations, even thinking about it, please don't hesitate to call the Suicide and Crisis Lifeline. The number is right there. It's 988. Call 988. And then if you just want some prayer, if you want to get an encounter with the living God, please don't hesitate. Give us a call. We would love to pray over you and with you and for you. Give us a call, 1-800-700-7000. And I truly believe the best is yet to come. There's always hope. Don't give up. God bless you guys.
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4: When I first walked onto the Regent campus, I felt like the Lord gave me a hug.
0: A bridge to the nations.
6: She just brings something to the table everywhere that we need her.
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0: And back.
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13: Well, welcome to the 700 Club, a confrontation in the Strait of Hormuz. U.S. and Iranian ships exchanged fire as the Navy intercepted Iranian attacks on three American destroyers.
14: President Trump called the incident a trifle and claimed the ceasefire still continues. Chris Mitchell brings us the story from Jerusalem.
15: Iran targeted the U.S. warships with missile drones and fast attack boats. CENTCOM said U.S. forces responded in self-defense and are not seeking escalation.
20: We had three world-class destroyers go through the strait today. Any other country under the circumstances wouldn't have done shot missiles at it and drones at it and these stupid boats that came at it. They got blown away in about 2 minutes.
15: President Trump insists the ceasefire remains in effect.
20: They trifled with us today. We blew them away. They trifled. I call that a trifle. I'll let you know when there's no ceasefire. You won't have to know. If there's no ceasefire, you're not going to have to know. You're just going to have to look at one big glow coming out of Iran. And they better sign their agreement fast.
15: And the president says a deal with the Islamic Republic could be close.
20: The talks are going very well, but they have to understand if it doesn't get signed, they're going to have a lot of pain. They're going to have a lot of pain. They want to sign it, I will tell you. They want to sign it a lot more than I do.
15: Also here in the Middle East, Saudi Arabia and the United Arab Emirates have agreed to restore U.S. access to bases and airspace. That move allows Washington to resume Project Freedom, the operation to escort ships through the Strait of Hormuz and counter Iran's threats to shipping. The Washington Post reports the CIA believes Iran can withstand a U.S. naval blockade for 3 to 4 months, and that Iran's current leadership is more radical and increasingly confident it can outlast the U.S. Yet another estimate says the blockade is inflicting real compounding damage and accelerating systematic economic collapse. Here in Israel, many are concerned a deal with the current Iranian Islamic regime may delay but not dismantle Tehran's nuclear threat, allow it to continue to support its proxies in the region to recover economically, and leave in place a government still dedicated to the destruction of both the U.S., what they call the Great Satan, and Israel, what they call the Little Satan. Chris Mitchell, CBN News, Jerusalem.
13: until we hit that regime change, that there is no longer this theocracy and power over that nation, well, then we haven't won a thing. I mean, yes, can we delay the acquisition of a nuclear weapon? Can we destroy their facilities? The answer quite clearly is yes. But they're just going to rebuild because that is in their fundamental belief. And talk about indoctrination, these guys firmly believe this. The other side of it is if they come to an agreement with the U.S. and say, we give up our nuclear ambition, the people who are also true believers around them will assassinate them and say, well, you shouldn't have ever signed that. And you have betrayed God by signing it. Therefore, you've lost your right to live. And they're going to assert themselves into the government and say, we could care less about this agreement. We're going to build a nuclear weapon. So until there is true fundamental change, the people of Iran get to elect their own government. It's quite clear they want a different government. They've had five revolutions in a decade. So that's the goal. And if we get our eyes off that goal because we're paying $5, $6 a gallon for gas, we're missing the larger picture. We're missing what our children, our grandchildren are going to be forced to go through if we don't get it done now. Now, one piece of history that perhaps is lost in the current debates, the same organization, the Houthis, the Iranian proxies, they were firing on U.S. naval vessels in the Red Sea with such repeated intensity that our U.S. Navy said it was the most powerful engagement in history since World War II. That means it was more powerful than the Vietnam War. That means it was more powerful than the Gulf War. So if we're going to call this a trifle, perhaps we should think again. This has been something they've been doing to U.S. naval vessels for some time now. And if that's not an act of war, I don't know what is. In the Biden administration, there wasn't a forceful response. There was a forceful defense, but not a forceful response. At least now we have a chance to change it. And in my view, we need to take that chance, no matter what the current cost is, in order to ensure a peace in the Middle East going forward. In other news, a Supreme Court case involving immigrants is drawing attention from religious leaders. John Jessup has that story and more from our CBN News Bureau in Washington. John?
5: That is right, Gordon. The High Court is weighing the case in which the Trump administration wants to terminate temporary protected status, or TPS, for nearly 350,000 Haitian nationals. Now, that's led a number of faith leaders to take a stand supporting these immigrants, praying they'll be allowed to stay in America. CBN senior White House correspondent Kelly Wright brings us that story.
8: As justices review the case, demonstrators gathered outside, singing, praying, and listening to speeches in supporting people from the 17 countries currently designated for temporary protected status.
9: We're hoping today that the law would actually be on our favor, that the Constitution would be in our favor.
8: The Supreme Court decided to take the lower case after lower courts blocked former Homeland Security Secretary Kristi Noem from revoking the TPS protections. Those courts found the terminations to be racially discriminatory. They cited, among other things, how 2024 Republican nominee Donald Trump pushed false claims that Haitians in Springfield, Ohio, had eaten the cats and dogs of local residents. Some residents of Ohio traveled to the Supreme Court to share their concerns and to show support for Haitian immigrants.
21: Springfield residents are going to the city hall meetings and actually talking about the contribution of Haitians. The governor of Ohio, Governor DeWine, has said it himself, that if it wasn't for Haitians, we wouldn't see Springfield as a revitalized economy.
8: Throughout Springfield, faith leaders have held church services and social gatherings for Americans and Haitians to worship together and build bridges of unity.
22: For me, caring for immigrants and for refugees, it's not just an add-on to my faith, it's the center of my faith.
23: A group I
7: have been involved with. It's called G92. G is for gero, which is a Hebrew word for stranger or immigrant. And it's mentioned 92 times in the Bible, and how God, the Bible, and Jesus tells us to be good to the immigrants.
10: Life in Haiti was not easy, but it shaped my character. Okay? It taught me perseverance and responsibility and the importance of community.
11: Advocates and migrants remained concerned about a decision that would send people back to dangerous situations.
16: Is it safe to go back to Haiti?
17: Absolutely, positively not.
23: A final decision in this case is expected sometime in late June or July, and it will have an impact on at least 1.3 million people living in this country on temporary protected status. And should the court rule in favor of the Trump administration, many of them could face deportation. At the U.S. Supreme Court, I'm Kelly Wright, CBN News.
5: All right, thank you, Kelly. Turning now to the world of Christian ministry. Joni Lamb, president and co-founder of the Daystar Television Network, has died. Daystar says she had been having a serious private health struggle. She was married for 39 years to her first husband, Marcus Lamb, before he died in 2021. He was the co-founder of Daystar. Both spent more than three decades broadcasting the message of salvation around the world. She remarried in 2023. Daystar says its ministry will continue because Joni had worked out a succession plan with her board, saying in a statement, "We will keep broadcasting the gospel of Jesus Christ to every nation alongside you." Joni Lamb was 65 years old. Well, from churches to the nation's capital, Americans across the country celebrated the

0: what makes the country unique.
1: We boldly proclaimed the self-evident truth that our rights do not come from government. They come from God himself.
0: Housing and Urban Development Secretary Scott Turner spoke about the role of God in American history.
2: Look at how many storms God has led us through over the last 2.5 centuries. A war of independence we won against all odds. A destructive civil war, the Great Depression, 2 world wars, a decades-long Cold War against communism, and more.
0: In a statement recognizing the day, President Donald Trump recommitted the nation to God, writing, quote, "We pledge that America will always, as it is written in Psalm 96, tell his glory among the nations, and that we will never forget God's role in creating, protecting, and sustaining the freest, strongest, most prosperous, and greatest country the world has ever known." This year's National Day of Prayer also sets the stage for Rededicate 250, an event planned for the National Mall ahead of America's 250th birthday, featuring scripture, testimony, prayer, and a national rededication of the country as one nation under God. Caitlin Burke, CBN News, Washington.
3: Thank you, Caitlin. Gordon, back over to you.
4: Well, it was a National Day of Prayer. There's also an upcoming Day of Prayer on May 17th. That's a week from Sunday. It's going to be at the nation's capital, and people are going to gather. It's also going to be live streamed, so you don't have to pick up and go physically. You can watch it online, and I encourage you to join in prayer. Let's unite in prayer for this great nation. Are we in turbulent times? The answer quite clearly is yes. Are we divided as a nation? Quite clearly, yes. Is our social media enraging us? Is our politics enraging us? And I think the answer is yes, yes, and yes again. How can we come together to be one nation under God, indivisible, with liberty and justice for all? I encourage you, don't just pray one day a year or one day a week, but let's pray continually. Next week, we're going to be launching a teaching series, Pray for America, and then starting at the end of May, 40 days of prayer leading up to July 4th, which is the 250th anniversary of the Declaration of Independence. We want to encourage Americans to pray, and especially Christians, to bow and pray and ask God to heal our land. If we, the ones who are called by his name, we'll humble ourselves. We'll turn from anything that we're doing that's not in accordance with his will. If we'll turn from that, he will hear from heaven and he will heal our land. Let's dedicate ourselves to prayer until that happens. I want a secure and free and a land filled with liberty to leave to my children and my grandchildren. Let's pray it back into being. Let's turn back to our foundation. Because, yes, indeed, this nation was built on prayer. Terry?
5: Well, up next, he began his business in his basement more than 20 years ago, and he built a cable gospel music channel into a booming brand. Up Entertainment CEO Charlie Humbard is retiring, and we'll join him for his final day on the job. That's coming up. And then also ahead, thriving in a chaotic world, Lindsay Roberts shares her hard-won truths about finding peace no matter what we're facing. She joins us live later on today's show.
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5: 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Charlie Humbert started it in his basement more than 20 years ago. This year marks a major milestone as Humbert is retiring. Ephraim Graham brings us his story from Atlanta.
6: Up Entertainment CEO Charlie Humbert.
7: Sitting here today, you're about to say goodbye to something you created. How's that feel?
8: I guess I'd compare it maybe to your kid going to college and never coming back home. No, it's certainly an emotional moment for you. You know, I've thought about it a lot. It's been a plan. It's not something I just decided to do overnight. But it's still very emotional. You know, it's when you are a CEO, but you're also the founder, it really is your baby.
7: So it was, what, 2004?
8: We went on the air in October of 2004.
7: 2004.
8: But I started the journey of raising money in early 2002 because I'd left Discovery after 9/11, decided this is what I wanted to do, was start Gospel Music Channel.
7: Right.
8: And so that journey of raising money was a little over 2 years as well. So I've been doing this a long time now. It's, you know, it's 22 years of CEO and 2 years of raising money.
9: Love the smell of the country air. It smells like home.
6: Up is now home to the leading faith and family streaming service and brands like Up TV, Aspire, Gaither TV, and more, reaching an audience of at least 60 million people.
7: Let's go back to the beginning, if you will, so people understand your faith connection. You're the son of the very first televangelist, correct?
8: That's right. I go way back to that.
10: I begin to think about the word of the Lord that said, one day is as 1,000 years, and 1,000 years is as one day.
6: Dad is Rex Humbert, America's first televangelist, who began preaching on the radio in the 1940s and television in the 1950s.
8: I had the opportunity to grow up and learn so much watching Dad as a great example of how to live it and really how to speak to people and, you know, spread the important message.
7: Do you think he saw this for you?
8: It was great that Dad lived long enough that he, you know, was there at our launch. I remember him at the launch. There was a small group of us, probably about 15 employees at the time. And his talk to all of us was, honor God in all your ways and he'll direct your path. And so that's something I've always kept alive here at the company, that very thought, that scripture, because I think it's really important to keep your focus on the right things. You know, it's so easy in the media industry to get lost and get astray and wander off brand and end up in places that you really aren't serving the purpose that you started with. So I think that was really great, you know, to have that experience with Dad. And have him for at least the first 3 years. The last thing he said to me before he passed away was, hang in there, man.
11: Because I just told him we had the best in the industry already.
6: Humbert has done more than just hang in there. He's grown his business to more than 130 employees with offices in Atlanta, New York, and Chicago.
7: If you could, looking back, what was the most trying time?
8: Probably the very beginning. Mm-hmm. Was really difficult because you'd never done it before. Mm-hmm. It had never been done before. It was the first, you know, gospel music channel. And not everybody was receptive to that.
7: What's been the highest point or the biggest accomplishment you are looking at today?
8: I think it's where we sit now. I think the business is the best it's ever been. We're really healthy in a very challenging time in media. And seeing the growth of our streaming service that we can compete with everybody out there and, you know, have a streaming service that has the same level of, you know, interface for consumers and all that, like Netflix would. So it's a world-class service, but represents, you know, content based in faith and family.
7: How have you maintained that value, that faith, family, in an age where anything goes in media now?
8: You, as a business leader, Keep your focus on your purpose. Not all businesses have a purpose. Ours was founded on a purpose. So that is our North Star, and it's always allowed us to use that as a measuring stick. You know, and we believe here that quality entertainment with characters with character, right, can have an impact on people's hearts and change our world.
7: When did you recognize the power of entertainment to touch people? What moment, what did you see that made you, the light bulb go off, if you will?
8: That was in the ministry of my father. You know, he was a preacher, but he knew that quality entertainment wrapped around a message would engage people. And I watched the power of TV then with him on television. The music we had was the best. You know, one Sunday we'd have Johnny Cash, then we'd have Andre Crouch and the Disciples, then we'd have Pat and Debbie Boone. We'd have, so it was always quality entertainment that engaged the people, and then he could put his message in there to them.
7: Take me inside that decision to walk away. What happened that made you say, now it's time, it's time?
8: Last year was our 20th anniversary, and I thought that's when I was going to do it. My wife looked at me and said, we don't have enough money. You got to keep working. So, just being honest, like, you got another year of work to do. I was like, all right, I'll do it another year. But you can't, to me, look, I'm like 60 now, 63. And if I'm ever going to do anything else or have other experiences, now's the time.
7: Are you excited about the next chapter? Nervous? How are you feeling?
8: I'm excited about it. No, I think, look, I look at my life like a movie. There's three acts in a movie, right? And 0 to 30 is act one. 30 to 60 has been act two. I'm now over 60. And act three, I'm excited about. You know, I should have more wisdom now, more ability to not just react because I'm on a career track. So I'm excited about, you know, getting smarter, getting wiser, being more adventurous.
12: Whatever the adventure, Humbard is taking his Up Entertainment memories along with him.
7: So now, as you're walking away from this, this means you're going to be more in the company of your wife than years past.
8: Right.
7: How does she feel about that?
8: She said, more Charlie, less money. I think I should take that okay. I don't know.
5: What a pioneer, both in terms of cable channel with the Gospel Music Channel, and then the morphing into a streaming service. Congratulations, Charlie, and a retirement well deserved. And whatever God has for you in the future, may He bless it. I remember your dear father. He was a dear friend of my father, and it's wonderful to see the generations and what you have done for the kingdom. Congratulations.
13: Well, still ahead, plagued by suicidal thoughts, this young woman cried out to God. Hear what He spoke to her heart, how He saved her life, and how He led her to Regent University. That's later on today's show. And then up next, a punishing schedule, a life in the spotlight, and a past filled with pain. Lindsay Roberts shares spiritual insights and practical wisdom for finding true peace in the midst of chaos. When we come back.
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13: As the wife of Richard Roberts and the daughter-in-law of Oral Roberts, Lindsay Roberts has led a high-profile life. And through it all, she's discovered how to live with true peace.
0: Lindsay Roberts is an author and host of the women's television show, Make Your Day Count. She also co-hosts with her husband, Richard, The Place for Miracles Live, which reaches millions of people around the world. As a woman in ministry, Lindsay is passionate about encouraging other women. She says that in Christ, they are stronger and more powerful than they think. In her latest book, Discover Your True Peace, Lindsay gives practical steps to live each day to the fullest and pursue peace in any circumstance.
13: Lindsay Roberts joins us now via Zoom. Lindsay, welcome back to the 700 Club.
17: Oh, thank you, Terry. So nice to talk with you again.
13: Well, I want to talk with you. Well, your book is called Discover Your True Peace, and I love the secondary title is Finding Rest in a Restless World. Lindsay, it just seems like more and more these days we hear about people who have deep depression, anxiety needs, even suicidal thoughts. What do you think is the root of all of that?
17: You know, I think that there's two kinds of peace. I think there's a world kind of peace that may come and it may go. And I kind of giggle about it and call it my Calgon take me away peace. But at the same time, if Calgon takes me away, when Calgon's gone, the problems are still there. And so I feel like there is a world kind of peace that has this perhaps even lovely temporary either fix or temporary, whatever you want to call it, solution, I guess. But then at the end of the day, if something happens to that temporary and it comes back to you, where is your foundation? And I found that the only way I could live in this world is my foundation being Jesus Christ.
13: You talk in the book about the need in the midst of all the chaos and restlessness of having a connected life in order to have the calm life that we'd all like to have. Talk about what you mean by that.
17: You know, Terry, it's funny because as a child, you always look up to your father as your, you know, daddy, papa bear protector. As a child, I buried my father. Mm. As a parent, I buried my child. Those are things you don't expect to do. And when you get to that place in life where you realize some of the things that you thought would be your connection forever in your mind as a child, you know, your dad would be there forever, that connection. When you realize those connections can be broken, buried, whatever you want to say, there has to be a connector piece, a connection of some kind that doesn't change, a foundation. And to me, when Jesus said he was never going to leave me or forsake me, God and his son Jesus, I'm the Lord, I change not. I'm the same yesterday, today, and forever. Those particular things jumped out at me because I knew I had to have some kind of a more stable, non-changing foundation than I'd ever had before.
13: Let's go back to what you just mentioned, because you experienced the pain of infertility in your life at a young age, and then your first child only lived for 36 hours. Tell me how you managed through that time. That is such a deep loss in the heart of a woman. I just want you to talk about how God met your need then.
17: I was 18, and I was told because of all kinds of disease and such that I had, disorders, whatever you want to call them, that I would probably never have children. Now, keep in mind that my dad died of cancer, and then I'm having all these crazy symptoms at 18. And then I married Richard in my early 20s, and it appeared that every diagnosis that was following me was now coming to pass. So having that as a diagnosis, I was in the hospital for a hysterectomy in my early 20s, and the Lord healed me. He sovereignly healed me. It was miraculous. There was no way it could have happened except for a miracle. I had cancer doctor there. I had specialists there, and everything changed. And God sovereignly healed me. I get pregnant. And keep in mind, I have Richard Orrell. What a name. A name like Richard Orrell. Imagine, Terry, what the press did with that one when Richard Orrell went home to be with the Lord. One of the articles was so wild and crazy, they never named that the child had a mother.
18: Yeah.
17: Just this grandfather. So when it hit me, he was my fourth pregnancy. Let's see, one, two, third. Third, possibly fourth. There was two miscarriages we know of before then and possibly another one. So when I was so high on that mountaintop, feeling like I could not be any, I don't mean high as in, you know, any sure, kind of chemical. Of course. I don't mean that at all. But I was so spiritually on top that when my son died in our arms, my husband in my arms, I crashed so hard. And I went to my son's memorial service because my father-in-law said, we have to address this. So I agreed. And it was just hours later. And when I stood up and said it, a woman came to me and said, I prayed for God to kill that baby. And God answered my prayers. I sunk at that moment. I hit a down, a depression, I guess you'd call it, a low, a crash that I didn't know was humanly possible. And I also didn't know if I could ever come out of it.
18: Yeah. You talk in the book, you know, when I read that story, I thought, who does something like that to anybody? And you talk in the book about the significance of using or utilizing the gift of forgiveness to find peace in your life. How have you done that?
17: I couldn't have done it. And when God asked me to, I was offended. Let's be honest.
18: I get
17: it. Are you kidding me? I'm not the one that did the bad thing.
18: Yes.
17: And I realized God was not trying to do something just for someone else. God was trying to do something for me.
18: Yes.
17: God was not going to let that toxic poison live within my soul. Someone may never, ever release what they did. They may go do it to somebody else. But that I can't control. What I could control is, Father, I can't do this. In my own strength, I am totally incapable. And the Lord hit me with a scripture so hard, I can do all things through Christ. And I said, oh my, because I can't do it in my own strength, I can do this through Christ. Because Christ can forgive them. Therefore, through Christ, it was like I could attach myself to Christ and just hang on for the ride of forgiveness. And do you know, it was easy. It actually was easy because I felt the presence of God. This was a spiritual thing, not a Lindsay thing. And I knew God was taking me through it.
18: Yeah. You talk about the fact that pursuing peace, and I hear it in what you're saying, is something that has to be intentional. How do we do that?
17: Terry, I'll tell you what, I can intentionally brush my teeth. Or I can intentionally drive my car. If I can do those things as a kind of, I'm going to say, a natural or worldly act, why can't I intentionally believe the Bible? Because God said, I'm fearfully and wonderfully made. God said he wouldn't leave me. God said, I'll be with you. God said I could do these things. And how come I have more faith in my toothbrush or in my car than I would have in the God that created me?
18: Yeah.
17: And I had to make a decision. You know what? I'm going to follow God, and I'm going to follow his word. And no matter what happens, I believe God would take care of me. But whether or not anything happened, I'm going to believe the Bible, and I'm going to trust the Bible. At that point, that was it.
18: And that message of choosing runs throughout your book. You know, I just want to say to those of you who are watching us today that if you're looking for peace in your life and some very clear-cut ways to pursue that, Lindsay's book is called Discovering Your True Peace. It's available wherever books are sold and is filled with sound wisdom. Lindsay, thank you for being with us today.
17: Terry, thank you for having me.
18: It's great to see you again. Gordon?
17: You too.
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29: Welcome back to the 700 Club for the CBN News Break. A judge has sentenced a man to life in prison without the possibility of parole. That decision handed down after he pled guilty to killing one person and injuring a dozen others in a firebombing attack last June in Boulder, Colorado. He yelled Free Palestine and threw Molotov cocktails at Jewish demonstrators supporting Israeli hostages in Gaza. Mohammed Sabri Soleiman apologized to the victims and expressed regret for the attack as not in line with Islamic teaching. Soleiman is an Egyptian national, and federal authorities say he was living in the United States illegally. He still faces federal hate crime charges and could get the death penalty. Well, a Buddhist temple will have an unusual honorary monk. As you can see here, a humanoid robot joined the Buddhist collective this week during an ordination ceremony at a temple in Seoul, South Korea. The robot received an honorary name, Gabi, and made an official debut ahead of Buddha's birthday. He's expected to serve as an honorary monk for the celebratory season surrounding the occasion. When asked if he would devote himself to Buddha and Buddhist teachings, the robot said, "Yes, I will devote myself." The head monk said, "It makes us truly feel that the era of robots walking alongside humanity as partners has arrived." Well, you can always get the latest from CBN News by visiting our website, cbnnews.com. Gordon and Terry will be back with more of the 700 Club right after this.
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0: Monday. men and women who took a leap of faith.
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5: Well, the class of 2026 in Regent University will participate in our 46th commencement tomorrow. Arjola Sinani graduated from Regent in 2024, and she's already making her mark as a Christian leader who's changing the world.
3: I remember there was a point when I was like, what is the point of life? Why should I live anymore? Because I feel like no matter what I achieve, the perfect grades, the perfect body, the perfect friend group, nothing satisfies me.
4: For Albanian native Arjola Sinani, who also goes by Yola, the pursuit of perfection led her to a breaking point. In that moment, she began searching for something only God could give.
3: I was looking for something different. I was looking for hope. And he said, Yola, if you killed yourself, you would kill me inside of you and the plans I have to give you a hope and a future, which now I know isn't Jeremiah. But instantly, all those suicidal thoughts that I had for 2 months disappeared. And I knew my God was real. And I knew that that started the journey for me to really deep dive into my faith.
4: In 2019, that journey brought her to the United States, where she finished high school in Virginia. Now she wondered where her journey would take her next.
3: It was actually one of my friends who said, have you ever heard about Regent University? And I started chuckling because I had been praying when I was in Albania, God, what if I could attend a Christian university? How would that look like for me?
4: There was one problem, however, the cost.
3: I thought it was going to be too expensive for my family, so I didn't want it to be a burden. I'm in high school, I just moved to a different continent. I don't know how we can afford this, so I don't want to get my hopes up.
4: Still, she decided to tour the campus. It was then Arjola knew she had found where she belonged.
3: When I first walked onto the Regent campus, I felt the incredible shalom of the Lord. I felt like the Lord gave me a hug. And I was like, God, you want me here. I said, God, please, if you want me here, you have to provide. I applied that same day on my phone and got accepted that same day and received 3 scholarships that day.
4: The next year, Arjola stepped onto campus as a Regent student. Her life completely changed.
3: Yeah, I became a different person. I got discipled here. I learned about the Lord through my education. I learned about the kingdom mindset. Just pray without ceasing and make an impact in this world. I have changed holistically. I have healed holistically because this school does not see you as a number. It sees you as a child of God destined for great things.
4: In 2024, Arjola graduated with a degree in business administration and human resource management. However, her story didn't end at commencement. It was just beginning. On her travels back to Albania, she had a divine encounter with 2 Christian business executives.
6: Black Horse Initiative, it was really birthed out of prayer. That was like a 40-day fasting chain. In this time, the Lord really began speaking to us about how to make a bridge between the United States and Albania. And they had like these amazing olive groves that have never seen any chemicals. Well, we met Yola in the New York airport.
3: I said, hey, where are you guys headed to? They're like, we're actually headed to Albania. I said, what? I'm from Albania. And I share a little bit of my story.
4: They stayed in touch. Months later, the Lord spoke.
3: They said, we feel the Lord say, we need to hire you.
6: We're going to be making a trip to Albania to connect to farmers and olive presses and these different things. And we need someone that understands Albanian culture, that understands American culture, that can translate for us and who's business-minded, but also filled with the Holy Spirit, looking to connect in a kingdom way.
4: Today, Arjola is back in Albania, putting her Regent business degree to use as the marketing and PR director with Black Horse Initiative. She's bridging nations through faith and business as she lives out the Regent mission statement abroad.
6: I think the difference that's been made in Black Horse by having Yola there, she just brings something to the table everywhere that we need her. And she spends these formative years here, and then to the point where she's got all this on the table. This speaks volumes to me about Regent.
4: From Albania to Regent University and back again, Arjola's journey has come full circle. Seeds planted at Regent, now bearing fruit overseas.
3: This is kingdom ministry. It's education, it's government, it's business, it's health. Regent has it all. It's all God's story that started since the womb to Regent and now in Albania. Regent transformed my life.
5: Regent University birthed in a prayer. My father bowing his head over a breakfast. 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This is all the way back in the 1970s. And as he's praying over his breakfast, God speaks to him, I want you to build a university for my glory. The Regent started out as a graduate school. We've now added undergraduate. We're in the beginning of a wonderful construction project to bring a whole athletic center in over 30 acres on the property here in Virginia Beach. We want to expand our on-campus population, that undergraduate honors college. It began as a graduate school, and there's so many different degrees. You can get a degree in business, counseling, communication, production, the arts. Cybersecurity is one of our top degrees. Divinity, one of our largest schools. Education, again, one of our largest schools. So many teachers of the year, principals of the year. Just right here in Hampton Roads, over 600 public school teachers have their degree from Regent. 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A lot of the commissioning service is happening today. Law school having its graduation, but a big celebration tomorrow evening right here on campus, and it's going to be wonderful to see. Christian leadership to change the world, a university still being built for God's glory. It's wonderful what Regent is doing. Tara?
7: Well, still ahead, we'll bring it on with your email questions. A viewer writes, I have a friend who's Muslim. I want to tell them that Jesus loves them, but I'm scared. What should I do? Stay tuned. Gordon's going to answer that and more coming up later.
8: When I came to Regent University, it's like the world opened up. 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The focus of the faculty is on each individual student, whether it's online or in person. You become a part of Regent's family. You carry with you not just the content and the knowledge, but the confidence to understand that we can be significant in the world.
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5: Joy was having a tough time. Her parents were separated. She was having difficulty with her father. Then she watched the story of Moses on Superbook, and she learned how to draw strength and courage.
10: 13-year-old Joy enjoys watching Superbook with her mother and younger brother.
11: Superbook is a great representation of the Bible. The animations are great. Gizmo is funny. Then it gives you a better picture of how, oh, this is how it happened.
12: Joy has always been a reader. So when she started watching Superbook, it made more sense to her, gave her more meaning. Since watching Superbook, I've seen Joy's faith grow. Each and every episode that we watch, we try to say, what do you learn from this?
10: Life hasn't always been easy for their family. When her parents separated, Joy faced one of the most difficult times of her life.
11: Every single time I think about this, my voice just all of a sudden becomes shaky because all those memories flood back in of when my dad was not like the best dad to me. It was a very tough time. The episode of Moses where he had to split the ocean really helped me, taught me how to be strong and just to follow instructions. It just shows that even through tough times, God will always be with you and make a solution for you. And that's how life went for me when I was going through my tough time. I never gave up, prayed every night, and things ended up well with me now. And I'm very happy, especially with Mom.
12: I want to thank all the people who made Superbook possible, all the donors. This has been a very great impact for my kids.
11: A very big thank you for the Superbook producers for making the show. I highly recommend kids starting to watch it. Superbook just makes it different, more understanding, and I'm really thankful for that.
5: Superbook is the greatest salvation engine that CBN has ever created. It started out to reach the nation of Japan in the early 1980s, make the Bible a best-selling book. It succeeded in that. And then we found that we could translate it, and we could not just have it in Japanese, but we can have it for the languages of the world. And then about 16 years ago, we discovered that we could remake it, we could reimagine it. And the new Superbook has exceeded all expectations. Just last year, over 500 million viewers. Isn't that amazing? I find it hard to wrap my head around it. We're in now over 70 languages, and the children of the world are getting to hear the stories of the Bible. Superbook isn't just an educational tool. It's not just a discipleship tool. It's not just exposing children to the message of the Bible. But they're hearing it. They're responding on their own. Every single episode ends with a salvation song. They're singing it. They're receiving Jesus into their heart, and He is changing their lives. All we had to do was put the verses in the Bible into these wonderful animations and have the characters of the Bible speak life over children. And it's changing things. It's changing whole nations, whole generations. If you want to be a part of it, we want to give this away to the children of the world. And free is not cheap. 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It's expensive to do the translation, to do the distribution. 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
7: We want to answer some of your email questions. And Gordon, this first one comes from a viewer who says, I have a friend who's Muslim. I want to tell them that Jesus loves them, but I'm scared. What should I do?
5: I would encourage you to be as Christian as possible around Muslims. There's so much fear associated with that religion and all the jihadist warriors, the execution of Christians, on a beach in Tunisia, the execution of Christians in northern Iraq, the horrific things that were done where they crucified them, they persecuted them for their faith. But my experience, primarily in Indonesia, but also in Malaysia, and also in Thailand, also in the Philippines, is that when I came to them and I was as Christian as I could possibly be, that I prayed regularly in front of them. I read my Bible in front of them. I didn't try to hide it. that, yes, I'm a Christian. I believe in God. I obey what God tells me to do. It was amazing that suddenly I wasn't some infidel. I was a believer. And as I exercised my faith and practiced my faith in front of them, then suddenly they were quite receptive to hear the message, and they had never heard it before. And it's a transformative message for them. You can be assured of your salvation. It's not based on your performance. It's not based on what you do. It's based on what Jesus does. And Jesus loved you so much that he wanted to be with you for all eternity. Now, that is a great message. And another message for them is you can enjoy the blessings of Abraham. Break out that book of Galatians and preach that over them. They know who Abraham is. And when you tell them you can have those blessings and you can have them by believing in Jesus, well, yes, they'll rush to that. These are really good messages. And don't be afraid. Ask God for the boldness to practice your faith openly.
7: Okay, this is Jeffrey who says, Jesus spoke of a remnant church of the last days. Who will be the chosen few Christians that emerge victorious from the rapidly approaching tribulation period of the church?
5: Well, based on the message of Jesus to the churches in Asia Minor in the book of Revelation, that's what you're quoting, it's those who endure to the end. So he's talking about a time of persecution. As the Apostle John is writing Revelation, it's one of the greatest persecutions the church has ever seen. They would drag people in front of a judge and make them bow down and offer sacrifice to a statue of the emperor. It was an emperor cult. You had to worship the emperor. And those who refused to do that were then executed. And, you know, it talks about my great martyr who was literally boiled to death inside of a metal bowl. So the persecution was horrific. And Jesus is encouraging those who remain to the end. For us in these difficult days, it's us who remain to the end, who stay faithful to our witness. That's who he's talking about. And that's who receives the crown of glory. Here's a word from Psalms. Blessed be the Lord God, the God of Israel, who only does wondrous things. God bless you. We'll see you again next week.
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5: Well, welcome to 700 Club Israel, and thanks so much for joining with us. 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Outrage drives eyeballs. And more often than not, that outrage is directed at the Jews. 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
17: Videos of Israeli kids saying unhinged things have gone viral.
18: That I hate them, and I wish they all...
17: For millions of viewers, clips like these are held up as Exhibit A, proof that Israeli society is drenched in hatred and indoctrination against Palestinians.
18: I hate you very much, you
17: Yikes! That video alone racked up 34 million views on Instagram. And the comments are exactly what you'd expect. A furious audience convinced they've uncovered something uniquely evil and uniquely Israeli. But when you start digging, that picture begins to crack. Missing context, edits spliced for maximum outrage, a bunch of legal issues, and the guy behind these clips has already been banned from the platform that made him famous. That hasn't stopped him. This is the story of a gamer who turned recordings of kids into anti-Israel propaganda and made a lot of money doing it. OME TV is a video chat app that pairs you with random users anywhere on Earth with a single swipe. Tens of thousands of Israelis use it, some to practice English, some to meet other teens, some to explain life in Israel to people who've never met an Israeli. It's also a magnet for creeps, trolls, and clout-hungry creators looking for a viral clip. You pick a country, hit connect, and get whatever the algorithm sends you. Maybe a lonely guy saying inappropriate things, maybe a kid promoting his mixtape, and of course, trolls and garden variety anti-Semites.
19: Coming soon, brother. I hate Israel. I love Palestine.
20: Israel.
17: In the middle of all this chaos is this guy, Hamza Saada.
21: Free Palestine.
22: Free Palestine.
23: What the fuck?
17: Red glasses, calm voice, the self-proclaimed Palestinian exposing how Israelis are indoctrinated from a young age to hate Palestinians.
21: They've been indoctrinated since a young age.
17: On screen, he plays the level-headed Palestinian opposite unhinged Israelis. Off screen, it's a very different story. Despite the keffiyeh behind him and constant claims about his home in Palestine.
21: I'm from Palestine. I'm from Palestine.
17: Saada lives a comfortable life in Houston, Texas. What most people don't know is that he didn't start as a political commentator. He started as a child gamer troll.
21: What's up, guys? Absorber here. I'm back with another video. In this video, I show you guys one of the thirstiest 9-year-olds ever.
24: My name is Destiny. What's your name?
17: What? Yeah, that is Hamza Saada, masquerading as a teenage girl to lure gamers, mostly minors, into flirting with him. He recorded their reactions and uploaded them for views and revenue. And it worked. Millions of views and a persona built on trolling children. Then, October 7th happened, and Saada saw opportunity.
25: I waited for October 7th to end. I never posted anything Palestinian related. I was on it, you know? I was ready to go.
17: And overnight, the gaming troll rebranded as a political warrior.
21: Today, we are going to be exposing Zionists and Israelis. I'm from Palestine!
17: This pivot ambushing Israeli kids and soldiers on OME TV made him famous. He ended up on presidential candidate Jill Stein's social media feed. He was invited to speak at ArabCon in Dearborn, Michigan. After a while, even some Israelis could recognize him.
26: Oh, I know you from TikTok. I saw you on TikTok.
17: So to understand how he's pulled this off, you have to understand his editing, because that's where the core manipulation happens. On the surface, his videos look simple. A calm Saada opposite an Israeli losing it. Black and white. Case closed. Except that image is manufactured. Watch closely and you see jump cuts, especially on the Israeli side. Choppy movements, missing beats. What's getting cut out? The incitement. We spoke to people who were duped into Saada's videos. They say he overwhelmed them with anti-Semitic tropes and denials of the Shoah, and then removed those lines from the final video. Their statements not just out of context, but edited into a new context. Though he doesn't always remove his incitement.
27: I'm from Israel. You can see.
21: Oh, I just noticed that toilet paper behind you. My bad. Were you dropped as a child?
24: What?
21: Were you dropped as a child? I'm just wondering.
17: But Saada's manipulation is also worked into videos in even more subtle ways. Like, check out his use of coloring in his captions. If you missed that, your subconscious probably didn't. Here are the words he highlighted in green, and here's what he highlighted in red. It's a subconscious cue for viewers to identify one side as evil and the other as righteous. But all of it funnels into a world with no gray, no nuance, and no complexity. Now, I want to be clear. Prejudice against Palestinians exists in Israel. No country is immune from such hate, even the Jewish state. And in the aftermath of October 7th, it grew. Israelis and Palestinians are people traumatized, not just by October 7th, but by an entire history of hostility. While Saada was recording these videos from his comfortable digs in Texas, over 100,000 Israelis were displaced from their homes. Hundreds of thousands of Israeli children were living without their fathers, who had been called up to defend their country. Families were running to safe rooms as rockets, drones, missiles rained down from north, south, east, and west. And anyone on social media was inundated with clips of Palestinians celebrating October 7th and saying it should be repeated. I'm not excusing Israelis' anger or prejudice, but all of that context isn't just missing from Saada's videos. It's not just ignored. It's taken advantage of. And Saada takes advantage of these traumas, not just to make a political statement, but to turn a profit. And there's so much more critical context Saada ignores. The peace activists, the coexistence high schools, the day-to-day life of Jewish and Arab Israelis who live and work side by side. None of that makes the edit. And there's another layer to this, because Israelis on OME TV are not only responding to Saada's incitement.
0: I don't like Israel.
19: Coming soon, brother. I hate Israel. I love Palestine.
1: You.
17: Denial of the Shoah, anti-Semitism, hostility towards Israelis. For many Israelis, OME TV is like trying to strike up a conversation and suddenly getting thrown into a cage fight. Saada can rely on an army of anti-Zionists and trolls to push his subjects to the edge, and then he records as he pushes them over it. Does that make what they're saying, or maybe saying, okay? No. All of this is important context for viewers that want to actually understand Israelis rather than just look for an excuse to hate them. But wait, there's more. Because while Saada's tactics are manipulative, offensive, and morally bankrupt, they may also be illegal.
27: You're recording me, yeah?
2: I'm not recording right now.
27: You recording me?
2: I'm not recording. No, I'm not recording right now.
17: Saada secretly records private conversations with minors, publishes them without their parents' consent, and then monetizes those videos for personal financial gain. And if you think that sounds like the kind of thing there should be a law against, you're in luck. It's a federal law called the Children's Online Privacy Protection Act. And if Saada is featuring children under age 13 without a parent's consent and monetizing that content, he may be violating a federal law. And the platforms he's using, YouTube, TikTok, Instagram, can also face liability. Even when it's not minors in his videos, he's got legal issues. Now, secretly recording your conversation with someone is legal in Texas, in most of the United States, and in Israel. But that covers recording, not distribution. When he uploads, he enters a legal arena with stricter rules. Under American law, distributing someone's likeness without permission can be illegal. The criteria are straightforward. The person never gave permission, they're clearly identifiable in the video, and their identity was used for someone else's benefit. Check, check, check. Now, we cannot ignore that Israeli content creators have participated in some of the same behavior as Saada. But there's one critical difference. Saada accuses Israel of indoctrinating hate against Palestinians. And then he uses his platform to do exactly that, indoctrinating hatred against Israelis. In other words, he's not just a jerk, but he's also a hypocrite. And if you want to understand just how big of a hypocrite he is, you have to look at creators who actually use their platforms to promote dialogue and understanding. There's That Semite, who actually hits the streets and speaks to real Israelis, Jewish, Christian, Muslim, in their languages. He's posting the good, the bad, and the ugly on all sides, providing viewers an honest window into Israel, as opposed to Saada's distorted and hateful lens. But I'd say the gold standard for everything Saada is not is Canadian-Israeli creator Corey Gill-Schuster. His Ask Project has millions of viewers getting an honest, nuanced look into Israelis and Palestinians. He goes to Tel Aviv, Jerusalem, Hebron, Ramallah to talk to ordinary people on both

0: recognizing. They're giving viewers the clearest possible lens into another world and allowing those viewers to come to their own conclusions. Unfortunately, That Semite and the Ask Project are the exception, and Saada is the rule. His style is zero nuance and maximum outrage. It's part of a culture where context is stripped for clicks, and each side sees the other as irredeemable. When it comes down to it, Hamza Saada's content is just the tip of an iceberg. The iceberg is content creators, politicians, and pundits on both sides of the political spectrum that grow their audience and influence by promoting hatred. They're not interested in peace or understanding or coexistence. They're interested in selling hatred for their own purposes. The disagreement between Israelis and Palestinians is complicated. The people in it are complicated. Anyone promising you a simple story is selling you something.
1: Yeah, anyone saying they're doing just simply a story or they're just reporting what they're hearing. It's clear in today's media, on today's social media, there's a whole lot of misinformation. What you just saw is not just misinformation, in my view, absolutely evil that anyone would do that, to edit together videos, be intentional to try to prompt people into outrage, and then taking that and monetizing it. Now, what can you and I do about this? Well, number one, we have to realize we're being manipulated, and anything that provokes rage needs to have automatically in these days, is this actually true? Am I being manipulated so that someone can monetize my reaction and try to get me to click on something or to read through something or to watch something? That needs to be first and foremost. If we're not feeding that with our attention, well, then the monetization goes away. The second thing is, when we see it, can we report it? What you just saw was a clear violation of federal law to monetize images of children under the age of 13 and also monetize images of people where they had not given consent to that going out through the web. You look at that and say there needs to be active enforcement. I would also say active enforcement against the platforms that allow that content at the platform level will make sure that this can't happen again. Well, we want to thank our good friends at Unpacked for that video. Unpacked is an open door media brand. Make sure to follow them on YouTube, Facebook, all the social media platforms. For more great content and to support their mission, go to unpacked.media. Well, up next, first came the revolution, then the Civil War. Now America faces a third battle, this one against the sum of all evil in the world. Now Christians and Jews uniting to fight at this critical point in history, right after this.
2: Is there a spiritual war going on around us? Are angels and demons real? Let's investigate.
3: And I was struck that all throughout history, the vast majority of cultures not only believed in evil spirits, but believed in possessions.
4: And every major religion believes in angels.
5: The question isn't, is there a spiritual world? The question is, which spirit is the most powerful?
4: I kept hearing,
6: stop, don't go there.
4: And within a matter of minutes, a bomb went off.
3: All of a sudden, we hear this guttural sounding voice come out of her in the back.
7: Your mumbo jumbo, where's the bell?
8: 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My heart started supernaturally. No CPR, no medicine.
2: What I uncovered changes everything.
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0: Today.
1: As concerns over anti-Semitism grow, a unique effort in the U.S. is bringing influential voices from Jewish, Christian, and Arab communities together. Middle East correspondent Joshua Swanson takes us inside this historic alliance that's critically needed in this moment.
2: The multicultural meeting in Nashville drew 400 leaders for the first ever Judeo-Christian Zionist Congress. It echoed the 1897 meeting led by Theodore Herzl that helped give birth to modern Israel. More than a century later, organizers say this marks a crucial new chapter focused on uniting millions who stand for Judeo-Christian values.
3: What's even more shocking to me was to see on October 8th about 120 demonstrations on university campuses in the United States for Hamas against Israel. We came to realize that there is a state-funded, highly motivated, well-managed campaign to destroy the Judeo-Christian foundations of Western civilization.
2: Myers says when those global reactions revealed a deeper ideological battle, the need became clear for this union.
3: You have hundreds of millions, depending on who you ask, between 600 to 800 million Christians in the world who support Israel. You only have 15 million Jews in the world. So 99.9% of Zionists in the world are not Jewish.
2: For many attending, mobilization became the priority.
4: There are about 800 million globally, biblically faithful Christians who love Israel, who are in their hearts Christian Zionists. They need to be educated, trained, equipped, and mobilized to basically form an alliance.
2: Speakers framed the moment as a turning point in history.
5: This is a historic change, a historic moment of Jewish-Christian solidarity and friendship. And this is a naturally fitting next step to come together and say, like, we're not just going to be friends. We're going to fight and win this battle together.
2: Many at the Congress tell CBN News the conflict surrounding Israel reflects something much bigger, a struggle over the future of the West.
6: The rise of anti-Semitism, the rise of Islamofascism, the rise of atheistic Marxism, cultural Marxism, you know, the DEI, woke lunacy, we're dealing with it now.
2: Others warn that what appears to be political is, at its core, deeply spiritual.
7: Israel has been at war for the past 80 years. Not because of what Israel did, but because of who Israel is. And if that is true, and it is true, then Israel's war is the war of the West.
2: Former Education Secretary DeVos warned that foreign money pouring into colleges and universities helps fuel a broader ideological battle.
8: It is inconceivable to me that we would sit idly by while literally billions of dollars are flowing into higher ed institutions that are then funding the agendas that are antithetical to the freedoms that we have long enjoyed and want to protect.
2: Many believe a new front has emerged in the battle of ideas playing out online and on college campuses.
9: It's not just the war going on in the Middle East. The bigger war and the pervasive war is the war of narrative, which is going on the media, on social media.
6: This is called the Eighth Front, to build on the seven fronts that Israel has had to defend physically in order to survive. This Eighth Front is not only about Israel, it's about all of us. The West didn't wake up enough to this soft war, to this information warfare. We are going to determine what the narrative warfare is, and we're not going to concede to our enemies who have taken over American United States campuses, who have infected the minds of young people across the United States and Europe, brainwashed to think that they are the oppressors.
2: Reverend Johnny Moore explains this Eighth Front has also made its way into the church.
5: I'm actually alarmed that the sewer of the internet is causing ever so small but growing degree of anti-Semitism to sort of move its way towards the doors of the church. And we have to absolutely reject this entirely, immediately, and totally.
2: A common theme throughout the Congress is the importance of moving beyond a diagnosis to what comes next.
10: Now we must invest our energies into taking back the story of our histories. Coming together as we are doing these 2 days is the opening salvo in a war against the constant barrage of misinformation and hatred.
11: Jeremiah 62, right? There are going to be some watchmen on that wall, right? There are going to be some watchmen on that wall. I'm asking this Congress right now, are you going to join me and be watchmen on the walls, O Jerusalem?
7: I call on both Judeo and Christian to become the cure, to unite as true Zionists in defense of the future of the Western civilization.
2: More than a century after the first Zionist Congress helped shape Israel's future, participants here believe this moment could shape the future of a new alliance between those willing to stand for the values the West was founded upon.
11: I like my team. Because we are on the side of truth, and we are on the side of justice, and God is with us.
2: From Nashville, Joshua Swanson, CBN News.
1: It's been amazing to me the amount of misinformation currently being spread about Israel from even the most trusted news sources in the world. Just point out the New York Times, supposedly the paper of record. Well, they were publishing on the front page the story with a picture of an emaciated Gazan child that supposedly Israel was starving all of Gaza and denying food. The story completely made up. The child having a genetic condition that led to that. The child not even being in Gaza. All of these things were ignored. They published some kind of retraction, but didn't pull the picture. And it's still there today. It went around the world. Let's be aware of what's currently happening, and let's get educated on what is being pushed. And the narrative is absolutely horrific. And it's turning truth upside down. Israel was the one attacked on October 7th. But when you read the reports today, it's somehow the poor plight of the people in Gaza. They were left on their own. Israel withdrew. And in that, they elected Hamas to lead them. And Hamas is the one that started the war. Let's keep the record straight going forward. Well, up next, they came to Israel for a new life, then found themselves fighting to survive. How you helped in their time of need, right after this.
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12: 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In these thin-walled apartments, the basics, like a simple heater, are the difference between a home and a shelter.
13: We are now in the city of Bat Yam, which is one of the poorest cities in Israel, and we're going to visit a club for the elderly Ethiopian immigrants, which is, of course, the poorest of the poor, even for the city. 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
13: What an experience. People were so moved. They hugged us, they prayed for us, they blessed us. Some of them have been here 40 years or 30 years. Nobody ever came to them with help like we just did. It's really heartbreaking. I hope we can do more to help this community.
15: May God prolong your days. May He grant you health, bring you joy in your lives, and bless you with happiness in everything that happens.
1: 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We're doing so much in Israel, whether it's humanitarian aid to the immigrant community, aid and very tangible care to Holocaust survivors who are still alive in Israel. 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We'll send you a link to a monthly giving page. Well, here's a word from 1 Samuel. My heart rejoices in the Lord. The Lord has made me strong. May He make you strong today. We'll see you again next week.
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1: Thank you so much for joining us for CBN Newswatch on this Friday, May 8th. I'm Ephraim Graham. We're going to begin this half hour with news from the Middle East. CENTCOM reported the U.S. Navy intercepted Iranian attacks on three U.S. destroyers in the Strait of Hormuz. This happened Thursday night, but President Donald Trump dismissed the incident and said it will not end the ceasefire. Chris Mitchell brings us more on our top story now from Jerusalem.
2: Iran targeted the U.S. warships with missile drones and fast attack boats. CENTCOM said U.S. forces responded in self-defense and are not seeking escalation.
3: We had three world-class destroyers go through the strait today. Any other country under the circumstances wouldn't have done shot missiles at it and drones at it and these stupid boats that came at it. They got blown away in about 2 minutes.
2: President Trump insists the ceasefire remains in effect.
3: They trifled with us today. We blew them away. They trifled. I call that a trifle. I'll let you know when there's no ceasefire. You won't have to know. If there's no ceasefire, you're not going to have to know. You're just going to have to look at one big glow coming out of Iran. And they better sign their agreement fast.
2: And the president says a deal with the Islamic Republic could be close.
3: The talks are going very well, but they have to understand if it doesn't get signed, they're going to have a lot of pain. They're going to have a lot of pain. They want to sign it, I will tell you. They want to sign it a lot more than I do.
2: Also here in the Middle East, Saudi Arabia and the United Arab Emirates have agreed to restore U.S. access to bases and airspace. That move allows Washington to resume Project Freedom, the operation to escort ships through the Strait of Hormuz and counter Iran's threats to shipping. The Washington Post reports the CIA believes Iran can withstand a U.S. naval blockade for 3 to 4 months, and that Iran's current leadership is more radical and increasingly confident it can outlast the U.S. Yet another estimate says the blockade is inflicting real compounding damage and accelerating systematic economic collapse.
4: Here in Israel, many are concerned a deal with the current Iranian Islamic regime may delay but not dismantle Tehran's nuclear threat and allow it to continue its support for proxies in the region to recover economically and leave in place a government still dedicated to the destruction of both the U.S., what they call the Great Satan, and Israel, what they call the Little Satan. Ephraim?
1: Chris, as you reported, that confidential CIA analysis estimates Iran can survive the U.S. naval blockade for months. Does this mean the blockade isn't working or the conflict could be going into the fall?
4: Well, it doesn't necessarily mean that it's not working, Ephraim, but sometimes blockades like this could take time, could take weeks or months instead of just days. The blockade's designed to squeeze Iran's economy, and they're losing right now, Ephraim, about $500 million a day. In former times, you may have called this siege warfare, where they would try to isolate, you know, a particular enemy. The concern right now is that the regime could ride this out for several months, like the CIA report says in the Washington Post, and then extend the war into the fall. And this is obviously going to put pressure on President Trump politically as the midterms get closer and closer. So either perhaps we're going to see a deal very soon. President Trump has made set a deadline for a week. He said that a few days ago. Or we could see a major escalation.
1: Senator Lindsey Graham recently called for the U.S. to get guns inside Iran to arm citizens who oppose the regime. Some call this a resumption of the Reagan Doctrine. Can you remind us what that doctrine is, and could it speed up the fall of Iran's ruling regime?
4: Well, the Reagan Doctrine goes back to the anti-communist era during his administration. It was when the U.S. supported arming anti-communist movements many times in Central America and against certain regimes. In Iran, it would mean arming these opposition groups and many ethnic groups in Iran. There's Kurds and the Baluchs, Azeris and others. And could this lead to the regime change? There are questions. Are these groups unified? And could they be the boots on the ground that many people are talking about maybe U.S. or Israeli troops on the ground? But Senator Graham and others believe there are millions of boots on the ground right now, and that these Iranians that are opposing the regime, could they be the tipping point? Right now, we know, Ephraim, millions are praying for the fall of the regime and also praying for the underground church that we've talked about before. That is really the fastest growing church per capita in the world. And that this regime that has been oppressing these people for 47 years will eventually fall.
1: The Jerusalem Post is reporting the disarmament talks with Hamas are stuck. What is causing this, and can it be moved forward?
4: Well, we'll see if it's going to move forward. But right now, it's Hamas is refusing and has refused for months now to disarm. And this really in Gaza has been the quiet front for months. It used to be the major front, but now all the attention is on certainly on Iran and Lebanon as well. And Hamas has been using this time to rearm and to regroup. And many people are concerned about this growing danger inside Gaza. And the question is, will the IDF go back into Hamas-controlled Gaza or manage the situation or work with the so-called Board of Peace? But right now, we're going to see no reconstruction without Hamas disarming.
1: The Times of Israel reports the U.S. will host the third round of ambassador-level talks between representatives from Israel and Lebanon next week. Are you hopeful there will be an agreement for Hezbollah's disarmament?
4: Well, Ephraim, many, many people are hopeful, but the cautious. Can Lebanon, the question is, be free from the grip of Hezbollah that's been, having oppressive grip on them for decades? Hezbollah right now is degraded, not yet defeated. So disarming Hezbollah would fundamentally change the balance of power in Lebanon. Right now, these are historic talks, but it's a long-term process, maybe not a quick breakthrough that many people had hoped for. And it may depend literally on the advance of the IDF in South Lebanon and even in Beirut itself.
1: What do you have for us today on Jerusalem Dateline?
4: Well, the latest updates, Gary Lane has a story on the state of California voting on legislation to establish Muslim holy days as official state holidays. We'll talk to a rabbi about why he feels that's a danger. Also, hundreds of pastors and rabbis advocating for Israel on Capitol Hill. Some say this is needed more than ever. And finally, a story on surfing to help Israelis get free from PTSD.
1: All right, Chris, thank you so much for your time. Much appreciated. Here at home now, a look at some other stories making headlines in the CBN newsroom. A new report shows lower-income Americans are cutting back on their driving due to the high gas prices. The national average stands now at $4.56. Some states are providing relief at the pump. Indiana's governor suspending two gas-related taxes, saving drivers nearly 60 cents per gallon. Kentucky's governor is pushing a similar move and calling on Congress to pause the federal gas tax. Thursday, Americans across the country celebrated the 75th National Day of Prayer. This year's theme, Glorify God Among the Nations, Seeking Him in All Generations. The event comes as America prepares to celebrate its 250th anniversary. House Speaker Mike Johnson said, America's faith foundations are part of what makes the country unique.
5: We boldly proclaimed the self-evident truth that our rights do not come from government. They come from God Himself.
1: Housing and Urban Development Director Scott Turner spoke about the role of God in American history.
6: Look at how many storms God has led us through over the last 2.5 centuries. A war of independence we won against all odds, a destructive civil war, the Great Depression, 2 world wars, a decades-long Cold War against communism and more.
1: This year's National Day of Prayer also sets the stage for Rededication 250, an event planned for the National Mall ahead of America's 250th birthday, featuring scripture, testimony, prayer, and a national rededication of the country as one nation under God. Joni Lamb, president and co-founder of the Daystar TV ministry, has died. Daystar says she had been having a serious private health struggle. Joni was married for 39 years to her first husband, Marcus Lamb, before his death. He was the co-founder of Daystar. Both spent more than 3 decades broadcasting the message of salvation around the world. She remarried in 2023. Daystar says its ministry will continue because Joni had worked out a succession plan with her board, stating, "We will keep broadcasting the gospel of Jesus Christ to every nation alongside you." Joni Lamb was 65 years old.
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1: Welcome back to CBN Newswatch. Many are wondering if President Donald Trump's proposed peace deal with Iran is about to snatch defeat from the jaws of victory. Michael Rubin, Middle East Forum's Director of Policy Analysis, warns the U.S. is rushing toward a peace deal too soon. Rubin told our Gary Lane, despite Trump's blockade leaving the regime on the ropes, its leaders still aren't serious about conceding.
17: The problem is that the Islamic Republic is fundamentally ideological. And the United States is fundamentally bad at understanding our adversaries' ideologies because too often we project our own goodwill onto them. You got to understand that you can enter the Islamic Revolutionary Guard Corps bubble when you're 8 years old because they run the equivalent of evil Boy Scout programs. And then you can exist in that bubble because they run their own schools and universities, and they truly believe this propaganda which they espouse. So I'm afraid that the Iranians are simply trying to run down the clock, which is their playbook 101.
18: So indoctrinated leadership there. Iran is bleeding cash right now, losing about $13 billion every month in oil revenue because of the blockade. So how much longer can they keep this up before they're forced to shut down oil production and cap their wells? And I know if that happens, that it could be the final straw that brings down the regime. Is that correct?
17: Well, on one hand, yes. And logically, it would make sense. But remember, zombie regimes have a bad habit of being able to persist long after they should have been dead. We only have to look at North Korea for that. The fact of the matter is the Islamic Republic needs to not only export oil, but it needs to import gasoline because it doesn't have enough refinery capability. And when it imports that gasoline, it doesn't just use it to fuel their motor vehicles. They have to inject it into their oil wells to increase the pressure to extract oil. So you got like a catch-22 going on there, because remember, the average Iranian oil well is about 90 years old. It's long past its peak. And so you've got a situation in which the Iranians are going to be forced to close down their wells. Now, perhaps it's wishful thinking, but I think the best historical analogy would be back to 1999 when Bill Clinton was bombing Serbia because he disagreed with what the Serbians were doing in Kosovo. And when he stopped bombing after 50-some-odd days, Slobodan Milosevic, the Serbian dictator, remained in power. But he fell the next year because so many of his allies had been killed, and he didn't have the economy, he didn't have the money in order to continue paying off his supporters.
18: So eventual regime change, perhaps. So here's what we know so far. Early leaks about this deal say the U.S. might lift the blockade and drop economic sanctions on Iran. In return, Iran would have to hand over about 1,000 pounds of enriched uranium, agree to stop enriching uranium for at least maybe 10 or 15 years, promise not to mess with shipping in the Strait of Hormuz. But here's the big question. Can Iran really be trusted to keep its word?
17: No, Iran absolutely, Gary, can't be trusted to keep its word. And we can go through any numbers of cases where the Iranians lied. I used to work for Secretary of Defense Don Rumsfeld. In 2003, shortly before the Iraq War, the Iranians promised in secret talks in Geneva that they wouldn't insert the Islamic Revolutionary Guard Corps or their proxy militias into Iraq. And we all know that as soon as the war started, they lied, they inserted 2,000 people in. That raises the question, are the people with whom we're negotiating in Iran, back then it was the foreign minister and Mohammad Javad Zarif, who was the UN ambassador, are they purposely lying or are they simply saying what they believe and then the Islamic Republic doesn't obey them? Either way, it's a lose-lose prospect for the United States. Either they're playing good cop, bad cop, or they're simply completely lying. Now, here's the problem. We don't know who's in charge inside the Islamic Republic of Iran. The supreme leader hasn't been seen since the first day of this conflict, which Topal Khomeini, I mean, I call him Schrodinger's Ayatollah, or you can say it's weekend at Mujtapa's. But the fact of the matter is, if you don't know who's in charge, how can you make a deal?
18: Well, what would this mean then for the people of Iran who are ready for freedom? The regime remains in place there. What would that mean?
17: Well, again, I'm going to make an Iraq analogy where in 1991, Operation Desert Storm, we decided not to continue on to Baghdad for some very good reasons. But what happened after that, if you remember, the Shia in Iraq had risen up in protest and so forth, was that the Iranians infiltrated those Shia groups. That's when they created these proxy militias, which still fight us today. They prepared. What I'm worried about is that we might snatch defeat from the jaws of victory, simply because the Iranians have their backs against the rope, the Revolutionary Guard, that is. It's clear the Iranian people don't want to be under this regime. And I'm saying this not just as an outside analyst. As you know, I used to live in the Islamic Republic of Iran. That's where I did my PhD dissertation at the University of Tehran. It's clear that Iranians want something better, and I'm afraid that we're going to re-resource the Islamic Revolutionary Guard Corps at the time when they can't afford to pay their salaries, and that spells doom for the Iranian people.
1: Still ahead, a special first look at The Sheep Detective starring Hugh Jackman. Stay with us. 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
1: Welcome back to CBN Newswatch. The Sheep Detectives is a film based on Léonie Swann's debut novel, Three Bags Full, where a flock of sheep become detectives to solve the murder of their beloved shepherd, George. Hugh Jackman is George. I talk with him on the red carpet.
19: Take five.
20: If there's one secret to happiness in my life, it's taking care of the kindest creatures on earth. Sheep. I want you to meet my flock.
1: So you're the good shepherd in this, yes, in this film, if you will. When you're reading the script, what is it about being the good shepherd that made Hugh Jackman say, yeah?
21: But I guess because I'm a father.
22: Wake up!
21: Well, I know I'm gonna be. I'm
20: keeping them well fed, well groomed. When my chores are finished and the sun starts to sink low in the sky, I choose a book to read out loud to them. Detective novels, mysteries, whodunits, all my favorites.
23: I know when Ronnie Hollingshead was murdered, and I know who the real killer was.
20: I like to pretend that they follow along with the story, but I know in my heart that as special as they are, they're still sheep.
23: No, no more. Go on, a lot of you.
20: I'll read the ending tomorrow.
24: Would he stop there?
25: He was just about to say who the killer was.
26: This is torture.
21: George is like a father to these sheep. And, you know, I'm one of six children, so I'm used to a father who had to sort of support, love, give equal attention to, find out the problems of each one, like understand each one individually. Now, as a shepherd, it's more like 500. But still, what I love about this is the way George really loves each one for their uniqueness and lets them see that. And so it's, I think that's what really connected me.
25: Wake up! Everybody, wake up!
27: We found George on the grass and he's not moving.
24: What?
26: Lily, tell us what to do.
27: Our shepherd was murdered. And we shall solve the crime.
1: What's your thought immediately after reading this? Something new, something different?
21: The first thought when I read this script by Craig Mazin, who, if you don't know, did everything from The Hangover to Chernobyl. So this guy can do anything. But when I heard the premise that it was like Babe meets Knives Out, I was like, okay. The degree of difficulty on this is super high, and I was blown away. I think it's the best script I've ever read.
1: Wow.
21: I just thought it was a perfect script. It was funny and smart and heartwarming, and it ticked every box for me.
24: Okay, that's enough for tonight. Off you go.
23: No, no more.
1: Love the film. The Sheep Detectives is in theaters nationwide this weekend. Stay with us. Your Friday Faithful is coming up next.

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8: A major discovery of manuscripts from the Apostle Paul. Researchers found 42 pages from a 6th century New Testament manuscript called Codex H. Special multispectral imaging made reading the 1,500-year-old document possible, while also giving researchers the ability to identify traces of ink impossible to see with the naked eye. One of the biggest revelations, some of the earliest recorded chapter lists, showing a major difference from the way Christians actually read the Bible today. Time now for your Friday Faithful, and today I want to leave you with this thought. You are never alone. God is present in all things. Silence the noise and make room to hear him. He is speaking, and he has a fresh word for you today. With that word, make this a faith-filled Friday, and be sure to have yourself a wonderful weekend on purpose and with purpose. Well, that will do it for this edition of CBN Newswatch. Remember, you can always find more of our news programs online at cbnnews.com. We'd love to know what you think about the stories you've seen here today. 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And of course, you can always reach out and touch us on Facebook, Instagram, and X. We'll see you right back here, same time Monday. Goodbye and God bless. Thank you for watching.
9: Is there a spiritual war going on around us? Are angels and demons real? Let's investigate.
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11: And every major religion believes in angels.
12: The question isn't, is there a spiritual world? 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
11: And within a matter of minutes, a bomb went off.
10: All of a sudden, we hear this guttural-sounding voice come out of her in the back.
6: Your mumbo-jumbo prayers will fail.
14: And the one from the driver's side reached over and put his hands right in the middle of the flat spot. My heart started supernaturally. No CPR, no medicine.
9: What I uncovered changes everything.
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0: It has been called the last great frontier of medical science. Your brain is the most complex organ in your body. It's involved in everything from the beating of your heart to the thoughts that you have. And new research suggests a strong connection between your brain and your immune system. If you want a strong immune system, then you need to keep your brain healthy too. And here's how.
1: Let's just imagine your life where you don't really care about your brain. You're doing what you're doing and walk toward the future. And the future has things like depression and dementia in it. And that's hard. Or let's walk down the other road. And yes, you have to make some better decisions, but there's a lot less pain down that road. And ultimately, which brain do you want?
0: Dr. Daniel Amen knows what a troubled brain looks like. He and his team at Amen Clinics have reviewed over 200,000 SPECT scans. SPECT, which stands for Single Photon Emission Computed Tomography, gives a unique look at the brain. It can help identify underlying brain conditions that other imaging techniques can't. Every scan is unique, but one thing is crystal clear. An unhealthy brain is a brain at risk of developing a long list of mental illnesses.
1: Well, in psychiatry, most of the problems are not structural. They're functional. So it's sort of like if you have a car engine, and the engine might look just fine, but it doesn't function properly. So a scan, a SPECT scan, basically tells us three things: good activity, too little, or too much. And then my job becomes balancing it.
0: A psychiatrist and a New York Times bestselling author, Dr. Amen's mission is changing how we think about mental health. He believes if you can change your brain, then you can change your life.
1: The first step of brain health is to fall in love with your brain, to know it controls everything, how you think, how you feel, how you act, how you get along with other people. So that's the first step. The second step is avoid things that hurt your brain.
0: So if you want to get or stay brain healthy, you need to take a whole body approach.
1: What's their biology? So for me, it's the physical function of their brain and body. That's really important. That's why we look at the brain. Look at their psychology, which is how they think and their development. Look at the social circle, what's going on in their life. And then there's the spiritual circle, which is why do they care? Do they believe in God? Do they have a sense of meaning and purpose? What I've seen is those four circles always work together all the time.
0: Start by taking an honest look at your physical health. Do you have a few extra pounds you need to lose? How's your sleep? Are you getting enough? Have you noticed more senior moments lately? These could be warning signs that your brain is heading for trouble.
1: Your body and your brain are always making itself new. And it does that from the food you eat. And if you're eating a fast food diet, you're going to end up with a fast food mind. And that's not good. And I often say, if I can change your diet, immediately 30% of your psychiatric symptoms are going to go away. Because you have to see the brain as an organ.
0: It's time to skip the drive-through line and fill your plate with foods that will nourish your body and support your health. It's important to eat clean and go organic. Avoid foods that are filled with toxic pesticides.
1: Well, people don't understand their gut microbiome, really important for their brain. And what do pesticides kill? They kill bugs. So they kill the good bugs, and that's not good for you. And most people don't know, about 60% of your immune system is in your gut. And so if your gut is not healthy, your immune system, and then secondarily, your brain is not healthy.
0: Are you having trouble staying awake during the day? This is a warning sign you shouldn't ignore.
1: Sleep is so important. that's that process that helps repair your brain, but also your body. And sleep also helps you consolidate what you've learned throughout the day. So if you're not sleeping right, you're gonna tend to make the same mistakes over and over.
0: Make sure you turn off the gadgets before going to bed. The blue light from our devices can keep us from getting the sleep that our brains need. Studies have shown that people who are prone to negative thinking, or ANTS, automatic negative thoughts, have higher levels of heart disease and a weaker immune system. It's time you stomp out your ANTS.
1: You know, thoughts come from all sorts of places. They come from the voices of our moms and dads. They come from our friends, our foes, the music we listen to, the news. And they're just sort of randomly produced by our neurons, but yet people believe them. So does this negative thought fit God's good, perfect, and pleasing will? And if it doesn't, you need to dismiss it.
0: And here's another boost for your brain. You need to be social. Look for ways to connect with others. A strong social circle is important in keeping your brain healthy.
1: It's being with others. It's a brain exercise, and you know, more work when you're with some people than others. This is one reason why church is so important, why groups are so important, because they help plug you in so that you're living your human life, which is in groups.
0: Start your day with the right mindset. Remember, this is a day that God has made. There's something special He has in store for you today. Don't miss it.
1: So I start every day with, today is going to be a great day. And I do that to nudge, push my brain into a positive direction. And then look for what's you're excited about. It'll help you so much. It's one of those little tiny habits I just do every day.
0: Having a grateful heart for all that God has done for you is an important key to enjoying the abundant life that He promises. Start today by asking God to guide your steps to a healthy brain and a strong immune system. You'll be amazed at what He'll do for you.
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6: You considered yourself an atheist.
7: Yeah.
6: What did you specifically have against Christianity?
7: My dad was a former music minister. You know, I saw a lot of hurt in that church.
6: In 2015, Walker lost his record deal and had their family van repossessed by the label. That's when Craig decided to give their family van to Walker.
7: Their unconditional love. It was so different from what we were used to. I went and got a Bible and just started reading and reading and reading.
8: It was amazing to watch the transformation and the just the power of the Holy Spirit.
6: Walker had given his life to Christ and couldn't wait to share the news with Craig.
7: I said, I believe.
9: Are you telling me that you believe that Jesus is the Son of God and that you want to live your life for Him? He said, that's exactly what I'm saying.
0: Do you feel tired and run down at the end of the day? Or do you struggle with soreness throughout your body? These could be signs you're running low on a crucial nutrient vital to your health. You're not alone. It's estimated that over 42% of Americans are facing this health crisis too. Start getting what you need today. Here's how.
4: I spent most of my childhood in Texas, a very sunny and warm state. So after I'd moved to Michigan, and I was here for maybe 10 years, I started having a lot of the same symptoms my patients were experiencing.
0: Meet Dr. Jim Dowd. He knows firsthand what this health crisis is doing to us. He sees the impact it has on the patients he treats at the Arthritis Institution of Michigan. Looking for answers, he stumbled on something that took him by surprise.
4: When I started taking vitamin D, many of these aches and pains I was having in my hands and feet and neck seemed to go away. And my energy level went up, my sleep improved, and the same thing was happening in the handful of patients who I had started measuring D levels in.
0: Dr. Dowd shares what he learned in his book, The Vitamin D Cure. So if you want to improve your health and start feeling better, it could be as simple as getting the vitamin D that you need. Today, researchers are discovering that vitamin D is a critical part of protecting your health. The benefits to your bones, joints, and teeth are just the tip of the iceberg. Recent studies are showing that vitamin D plays an important role in keeping your heart strong and safeguarding you from strokes and heart attacks. Scientists are also finding that vitamin D has a strong connection to your immune system. People with protective levels

0: in society are all actually risk factors.
1: We are spending more time indoors. It's reported that people in the USA and Canada spent more time inside than any other nation around the world. The average American only spends about 10% of their week outside. If you want to get the vitamin D that you need, then you need to get some sunshine.
0: So getting outside, being physically active in the sun is one of the best ways to normalize our D and address a lot of other things related to the lack of physical activity.
1: Here are a few tips to get more of the sunshine vitamin you need. Take a midday walk. This is the best time to get direct sunlight. Make sure that your skin is exposed. The amount of sun exposure depends on the time of year, where you live, and the color of your skin. As the days grow shorter during the winter months, you'll need to consider getting your vitamin D from supplements.
0: Between October and April, above 35 to 40 degrees north latitude, you probably need to supplement.
1: As the seasons change, if you're in the United States and live north of South Carolina, then you need to add vitamin D to your daily routine. And if you're one of the many Americans who are vitamin D deficient, taking a daily vitamin D supplement can boost and protect your health. Find out how much you need by talking with your doctor.
0: There's a recent study from Harvard University looking at the supplementation of vitamin D, 2,000 units a day, and 1,000 milligrams of omega-3 a day, when they found for the first time that D and omega-3 lowered the risk of developing a new autoimmune disease by 30%. And nothing has ever been shown to reduce the risk of developing an autoimmune disease. So this is the first time anything's been shown, much less something as simple as a supplement we can get over the counter.
1: The standard American diet is making us sick. The U.S. waistline is growing. According to a recent report, nearly two-thirds of Americans are overweight.
0: We know we're eating too many empty calories of refined carbohydrates that are driving up insulin, and insulin's driving obesity, and the higher the fat mass, the lower the D levels, and so D correlates with diabetes, development of diabetes, and cardiovascular disease. And we saw in the pandemic it in the patients who were having the worst outcomes with infection were patients who had low D levels, diabetes, high blood pressure. Again, everything's tracking in tandem because they're all related.
1: Many nutritionists say the best way to start off your day is to enjoy a nice omelet. Eggs are a natural source of vitamin D. According to a report in Australia, eating just two eggs helps boost your daily requirements of vitamin D. They're also loaded with other vitamins and minerals that you need to stay healthy. Make sure to throw in some mushrooms too.
0: Eggs, I would put near the top of the list. Mushrooms have D2 in them, which is a plant-sourced vitamin D. And when you sun-dry mushrooms, they have even more D2 in them because just like it promotes D production in our skin when we're exposed to sun, it promotes D production in mushrooms to dry them in the sun. But mushrooms are just tasty. They add a lot of flavor, and they're loaded with nutrition. And other micronutrients.
1: In the evening, overhaul your dinner plate. Add vitamin D-rich foods like salmon. Include a healthy salad with dark leafy greens, too.
0: A salmon steak can have anywhere from 200 to 300 units of D in that salmon steak. Wild-caught fish is going to have a higher amount of D in it than farmed fish. So that's your preferred choice of fish. And let's get off all these processed foods and start eating salmon and leafy green vegetables.
1: Go out for a walk today with a friend. You'll enjoy the company as you take in the sunshine vitamin. Next, add a supplement if you need some extra vitamin D. And overhaul your dinner plate with foods that will support your health. Your life is a gift from God. Make sure you're doing everything you can to take care of that gift and enjoy it.

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4: Imagine living each day not knowing if today could be your last. Jordan Rubin knows what it's like. He's lived it. Here's his amazing story.
3: Even from the time when I was deathly ill, I said, Lord, if you heal me, if I can help just one person overcome disease, or better yet, avoid it, then this living hell will have all been worth it.
5: At 19, Jordan was living out his dreams. A student at Florida State University and a member of the second largest campus ministry in the country, he wanted to make an impact.
3: I read about a God who has great plans for me, plans to prosper me and not to harm me, to give me a future and a hope. And here I am with my dad screaming, I don't want my son to die.
5: What started as a stomach ache and a high fever was now threatening to take his life. Doctors ultimately diagnosed Jordan with Crohn's disease. Apart from a miracle, there's no cure for this painful condition. Desperate, Jordan and his family began searching for answers.
3: Doctors, conventional medicine, alternative medicine, traveling the world for treatments that honestly were worse than the disease.
5: Exhausted and weak, Jordan's 2 years of searching came to a grinding halt.
3: I was hospitalized, and there was a nurse outside the room. I heard her say that young man's not going to make it through the night. And at that point, I closed my eyes for what I thought would be the last time. I didn't want to kill myself, but there were many days when I wanted to be with Jesus in heaven, I can tell you that.
5: Jordan survived the night. It was in the pages of the Bible that he would find the strength to continue fighting for his life.
3: But I really latched onto a Bible verse, Hebrews chapter 11, verse 1, that says, faith is the substance of things hoped for, the evidence of things not seen. Well, I felt the Lord clear as day tell me, you need to take a step of faith.
5: He did something that took his mother by surprise. He asked her to take his picture.
3: And I said, Mom, you need to take this picture because the world's not going to believe what God's about to do in my life.
5: Crohn's disease had reduced Jordan's body to skin and bones, but it hadn't weakened his trust in the Lord. A phone call would change his life.
3: And this man said, Jordan, I'm going to tell you how to eat and live like the Bible says, and in 90 days, you're going to be going from wheelchair to working out on the beach. I was so filled with hope.
5: Jordan took another step of faith. He flew from his home in Florida to California to discover God's plan for his health.
3: But this diet that consisted of dairy products, the way that you would find them in the Bible, breads that were, we'd call sourdough, heirloom grains, grass-fed meats, raw juices, fruits, vegetables, nuts, seeds. And he pointed me in the direction of not only eating what the Bible says, but living it. I wasn't allowed to complain. I had to memorize scripture, and I learned how to move forward in my life and be healed in body, mind, and spirit.
5: Jordan's life was completely transformed. He experienced the miracle that he had so desperately been seeking.
3: I had a new life, a new vision, a mission, a purpose to help transform the health of God's people one person at a time.
5: Today, Jordan continues this mission of sharing a message of hope and healing God's way. He's a New York Times bestselling author and the CEO and co-founder of Ancient Nutrition. What's his suggestion for building a stronger immune system and staying healthy? Start with a gut check.
3: It's been said that death begins in the colon. In fact, years ago, scientists and medical doctors believed that 90%+ of disease came from your gut. I would rather say it this way: life begins in the gut. What we eat, digest, absorb, much of our immune system, much of our circulatory system, even chemicals that we believe are found primarily in the brain, such as serotonin, are made in the gut. If you will take care of your gut will take care of you in every aspect of health.
5: The best way to keep your gut healthy starts with your diet. If you want to build a better gut, then you need to add foods like green leafy vegetables. The microbes in your digestive tract thrive off the nutrients found in these vegetables. Next, add cultured dairy products like yogurt. The healthy probiotics will help increase the good bacteria living in your gut. And make sure you eat clean by eating foods that are free of harmful pesticides. After changing your diet, Jordan's next suggestion might surprise you.
3: Forgiveness. The act of forgiveness transforms unhealthy cells to healthy cells, and it literally has an effect on the body that is extremely powerful.
5: Chronic stress is one of the top risk factors for a weakened immune system. When you don't forgive others, you increase chronic stress in your life. Over time, chronic stress can turn deadly. If you want to boost your immune system, then you need to practice forgiveness. Studies have shown that forgiveness has these benefits too: lower blood pressure, reduced depression and anxiety, improved heart health, and better mental health. You need to make sure that you are getting the sleep you need to stay healthy. Most people aren't getting enough. It's estimated that 1 in 3 adults are chronically sleep deprived. You might be one of them. Start sleeping differently.
3: In biblical times, people rose and they went to sleep with the rising and setting of the sun. The more sleep you get before midnight, the more healthful you are, the less sugar cravings you have, you may even lose some weight. In addition, hydrate yourself. Make sure to drink water and other healthy beverages, not waiting till you're thirsty, but actually when you just know you need to keep your tank full.
5: Start enjoying the life that God has given to you today by taking a biblical approach to your health. Eat foods that will keep your gut healthy. Get the sleep you need, drink plenty of water, and forgive others. What God did for Jordan Rubin, he can do for you too.
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6: 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It's about God, His Word, His promises, and it's fun. 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I'm a grandmother, and I love the Superbook Bible app.
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0: The beginning of the gospel of Jesus Christ, the Son of God, as it is written in the prophets.
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6: On today's Newsmakers, the battle over Noah's Ark, Jimmy Kimmel drama, and NRB's response. That and more coming up. Welcome to Newsmakers, a show where we go behind the headlines each week to bring you interviews with pastors, entertainers, politicians, and other notable figures. Did you know that we have a new documentary here at CBN? It's called Investigating the Supernatural, Angels and Demons. We traveled across America looking at evidence for the supernatural. From angels to demons to even UFOs, we tackle these important topics through a Christian lens. You can go to cbn.com/supernatural to stream the film right now. Now, on today's show, we start with Noah's Ark. Has the location been found? Well, Andrew Jones of Noah's Ark Scans is here to explain his findings. Let's welcome him here to Newsmakers. Can you talk generally from a 30,000 foot view about the evidence that you believe does back the existence of the Ark? And by the way, you are on site right now, right in front of the place where you believe some of this evidence is.
7: Thank you for having me back on. Yes, I am here in the mountains of Ararat. We're just beside the Iranian border here in eastern Turkey. And in this area, many expeditions have gone here in the past, from looking on the big mountain, which is right over here, actually, the big Mount Ararat. And then, of course, the Durupnar boat formation here that Ron Wyatt and others investigated in the 1980s. And so we're back in the news because of the evidence, the soil analysis, the GPR scans being reanalyzed by professionals. And again, it just brings more and more data to this site. That's why we're excited to share it. I came out here in 1997. I was in college. I came out here as a tourist just to see it myself. I got interested really wanting to pursue more than just taking pictures. I met up with Dr. Sally Bayraktutan, who's a retired now professor of geology from Atatürk University at that time. And he had been studying this site, even up to today, because he's still around. He's been studying this region and site for many decades. And he really believed that this is the best possible candidate for Noah's Ark. And so I asked him some of the questions about the geology and why people say it's a rock or it's a syncline or a mud that's went around a rock and things like that. And he gave me the details about, you know, what's going on at the site and why he thinks it's more than that. And so then in 2019, with the history, actually the Science Channel was here. And with permission from the Turkish government, we were out here scanning for a Science Channel documentary film. And that's when we did the GPR at that time. And we did two different types of scanning that would go at different depths. That material, initially, the report that was coming from that expedition showed right angles and some parallel lines. And it was an American archaeologist who was not part of our team who analyzed that. And he said, look, if you were to do an excavation, I would say do it right here because I'm seeing a series of right angles about 7 meters down or 21 feet. So we gave this raw data to an American geophysicist. She said, look, about 4 meters down, there is a tunnel, a series of voids that connects that goes from the pointed top end all the way to a little past where there's a big boulder in the middle. And she said, it's following the center line of the boat formation. And then she saw a broken up one on the inside edge of this boat perimeter. And so she said, these are, you know, voids. This is something that hasn't filled in yet. And so she thought that was very interesting. And then at the center of this boat formation, she found an almost squarish shape I call it central atrium, but this center void that goes down almost 40 feet, 13 meters below the surface. And that's actually where our data bottoms out. And so we have this tunnel leading to a central cavity. And then we're having right below that, and this is something we haven't even released yet, right below where this the central hallway or corridor is, this tunnel, you're seeing these very faint series of parallel lines and right angles as if they're support beams for the floor. You could say if this was a natural object, I mean, a man-made object, you know, something that's not just random. You're seeing this whole thing, and it's going down in depth, so it's not a shallow feature.
6: Let me ask you really quick on that, because that's the question a lot of people have. You know, for so many years, people, obviously they built a visitor center there. There's been speculation. Why has it taken so long to get in there and actually look, right? That's the question people have.
7: Things move very slowly here. you know, I live out here most of the year, or I should say half the year. And so when you're meeting with these officials, it's either the same story or they say, well, talk to someone, and then you're just kind of waiting around. So, you know, we'll see what happens.
6: So, okay, you are standing in front of this mountain where you believe the Ark could be. Can you show them right now where that formation is? I think they can probably see it, but can you kind of point it out so they can see?
7: Yeah,
6: let
7: me turn my camera just a little bit more. So on right behind me, so this is there's a central boulder that people mistakenly think it's bedrock, but the ERT scans show that it's actually a huge boulder. And now in this mud flow, this is a big earth flow that where the mountainside, you know, hundreds of thousands or whatever it was, 1,000 years ago, whatever, we don't know the date yet, but it collapsed. And in this mud flow, you do see this boat formation, and there's a lot of boulders in it. This boulder, actually, it's the same type of rock that's found at the very, very top at this. There's kind of a saddleback crescent ridge there. It's limestone full of fossils, fossilized coral. But when you see that boulder, this is the edge of it. This is the western side I'm standing on. And it goes all the way there. And then I'm kind of drawing, looking at my camera. But that's the boat shape in the valley floor. So that's about 6,500 feet elevation. We're about 1,500 feet off the valley floor here. And all this material around me, according to Dr. Salibar Tuton, this is sedimentary rock, so laid down by the flood. There is mixed inside, like the mud flow itself, this earth flow around it, is a melange of different types of rocks. There are basalt, like volcanic rock inside, but most of it is sedimentary rock. You see even that red rock up there, it's sedimentary rock, the boulders, limestone. And so all of this is evidence for water being in this area. Of course, the fossils we found here. But this is the formation that got everyone interested. And we keep hearing this thing that, oh, no, this is found all over the place in this area. So why is this thing unique? That is totally not true. This is the only one. First of all, what really got people interested was the boat shape and then measuring it to be 300 cubits. You know, if you find a boat shape anywhere in the world and you think it's Noah's Ark and it's like 1,500 feet long, then it does not match to the biblical record. So if this thing didn't match the biblical record, it was just a random shape out here, then no one would have gotten interested. But because you have that exact length, you can see why people got excited about it back in the 60s.
6: Well, I so appreciate you breaking it all down. We're going to keep having you back as new developments unfold. And thank you for being on site there so you can kind of show us and we could actually see it and not just talk about it. And we appreciate your time today.
7: Thank you for having me again.
6: You can watch the full interview with Andrew Jones on CBN's YouTube page. Also, be sure to head on over to cbn.com/supernatural to watch Investigating the Supernatural, Angels and Demons. We'll be right back in just a moment with more Newsmakers.
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13: I wanted to be a boy one week. I wanted to be a girl next week. It was constantly like that, confusion always in my mind. I always felt like I was more in tune to femininity.
14: At 16, Tommy decided it was time to give in to those desires. Now addicted to meth, he dropped out of school and began frequenting gay chat rooms and nightclubs.
13: I had an internal knowing that it was just wrong.
14: Despite his doubts, Tommy started taking female hormones and making plans to have a sex change operation. Tommy was doing drugs with his brother and sister when he felt an oppressive, paralyzing fear.
15: Terrified, Tommy left the house and went to his mom, who had recently committed her life to Christ.
13: I had to cry out to God because I just knew in that moment that he was the only one that was able to help me. So I remember just telling him, I'm sorry of the lifestyle that I was living. I just went into this deep place of repenting and asking for forgiveness. If Jesus did it for me, he could do it for you. We all need a savior. We all come from a place of brokenness.
6: Welcome back to Newsmakers. Next up, Dr. Jeremiah Johnston pushes back on claims about the location of Noah's Ark. He has a response to Noah's Ark scans. So let's welcome him here to the show to break it all down. You pushed back gently on this. And, you know, what I love about your journey and your story is that, you know, you're an academic. You know the New Testament and the Old Testament incredibly well. What is it that sort of convinces you that maybe some of those claiming they know where Noah's Ark is might have it wrong?
16: Well, let me just say this, Billy. I'm always honored to be on with you because you're a thinker. And we need to be Christian thinkers. The great commandment is to love God with our heart, soul, and mind, right? And so one thing I know is there are fine Christians who are utterly convinced that this is the site of Noah's Ark. And so I want to say this in the most pastoral of terms. I want it to be true. I wish it was. It's just not. And do I believe in a global flood? Yes. Do I believe Genesis should be taken literally? Yes. But this site has been in the headlines since 1959. And we need to stop sharing it. We need to be more critical in how we approach it. And the problem is the evidence just does not support the claims that are being made by some very fine Christians. And I want to be very clear about that. These are very sincere people, but sincerity does not equal truth. And we have to hold the Bible to the highest of critical standards. And we cannot privilege it just because of faith. We have to understand based on evidence that we have an evidence-based faith. And so what we see happening right now with this ground-penetrating radar, GPR, I've used it. I've been to the archaeological sites. It's very reliable. If you and I want to go look in the dry sands of Egypt, for example, in Oxyrhynchus for biblical manuscripts, but it's totally unreliable in mountainous geographical areas. Does that make sense?
6: It does. No, it does. And I think, you know, one of the things, just so people understand this, because, and I think people know this about you because you've been everywhere over the last couple of years talking about a lot of different things, but your new book, The Jesus Discoveries, 10 Historic Finds That Bring Us Face to Face with Jesus, you're looking at archaeological discoveries. You have no problem with doing that. In fact, you love doing that because it points people back to the Lord. So it's not that you're opposed to that. It's that you're talking about the technology here from your perspective, not really providing the evidence that people say that it does. Here's the other question about this that I think is really interesting. It's an important one. There's a site that since 1959, people have been talking about. And in fact, Turkey even installed a visitor center there because it was so popular.
16: True. Yeah.
6: So you have to wonder, why has nobody dug there then, right? Because like that would be the thing you would expect would have happened after all these decades. I don't know if you have any insight on that. To me, that's what would solve the puzzle.
16: Well, I do have insight. We have a nonprofit called Christian Thinker Society, and we would happily accept about $500,000 of your donations to actually go dig there, but we're not going to find anything. I can tell you that the GPR is unreliable. The right angles, the areas where it shows that there could be water penetration, they're just not accurate with what we know. I mean, I say this again. I want it to be true. I wish it was, but it's not. You can see the same kind of geographical formations when you fly into places like Las Vegas. And so it's very important that we understand that as Christians, we do not want to engage in speculation and sensationalism. We have so much truth on our side, Billy, that we don't have to appeal to egregious levels of, oh, because the scan of a GPR, which is like the equivalent of a metal detector, says that there could be shafts and right angles. You're going to find that in any mountainous terrain in eastern Turkey. And there's nothing unique about this. It's clickbait. And I just want believers to be careful that we never go beyond the evidence, because we have enough truth on our side to win people to Jesus Christ.
6: Well, and, you know, I think that, you know, we've kind of covered that now. I mean, we've gone into it, and I want to talk about another thing before I let you go after here. And I appreciate you doing this, because it is important that we cover both sides of this. You have people out there, and they sincerely believe, like you were saying, that
16: absolutely
6: this is the site. And I think, look, at the end of the day, those people have even said, maybe we're wrong. Maybe we'll find out we're wrong. So it is going to be interesting if there are ever any. It just, again, it makes you, it's like, okay, we've had all this time. Why haven't we done it? And if we do, and I know it's expensive and you need permission. So if that does happen and then it's proven wrong, people will move on, I'm sure, to another site. Do you think, let me ask you this, do you think it's possible that the actual site would have remained somewhere? Like, is it possible we could find those remains at any point? Or do you think no?
16: It's plausible, but as a believer, I really don't care, because I'm so focused on the death, burial, and resurrection of Jesus Christ. And so is it plausible? Yes. But to say the claims that many associated with this dig have said, that they have found the Ark of the Covenant, they have the actual blood of Christ, there are chariot wheels in the Red Sea that they have discovered, Billy, that's just not honest. And again, all of the scripture, all 753,000 words of the English translation of scripture, points to one fact and one fact alone, that Jesus died for our sins according to scripture, that he was buried. And then, as he quotes Hosea 6, 2 and 3, he was raised from the dead on the third day. And so whether it's the Ark of the Covenant or Noah's Ark, these are fascinating things that have a historical perspective, but they're not important to my essential doctrine, because my essential doctrine is Jesus' death and resurrection on my behalf. Does that help people? I want it to help Christians that I hopefully find it, but it's not a hill to die on. I mean, I hope to talk to Moses someday and be like, what were you, you know, where did you think it landed, you know, in Genesis? But my faith isn't hinging on it. And so we have to be so careful as believers that we don't sensationalize and go beyond the evidence.
6: I appreciate your approach to this too, because I think these are difficult topics sometimes to push back, and you did it really gently and lovingly, the way we should as Christians. And so I appreciate your approach to all of this.
16: Well, I hope I'm wrong. I hope I'm proven wrong. I hope we can find Noah's Ark, but my faith doesn't hinge on it. And I appreciate, honestly, Billy, your scholarship and your ability to bring us together to have these important conversations. That's where truth lies, and I appreciate you having me.
6: Well, you've now heard both sides of the Noah's Ark debate. You can decide for yourself. And as for CBN, we'll keep covering new developments as they unfold. We'll be right back in just a moment with more Newsmakers.
0: Blessed are you, Lord, our God, King of the universe, who has chosen us from all of the nations and given us his Torah.
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0: Welcome back to Newsmakers on the CBN News Channel. For our final segment, we have Troy Miller, head of the National Religious Broadcasters. He has filed a complaint with the FCC against Jimmy Kimmel. Let's welcome Troy to the show to explain why. Jimmy Kimmel is once again under fire, this time over a recent monologue targeting President Donald Trump. Troy Miller, there's a lot to break down here. Thank you for joining me today.
1: Oh, thanks for having me.
0: All right, so let's just start. For those who have somehow missed this, and I don't think many have, but in case they have, what did Kimmel say that has led to so much, you know, frustration and debate?
1: Well, so we had the media correspondents dinner, the annual dinner that's held in Washington, D.C. was coming up, and Kimmel decided to do kind of a mock, like he was at the dinner in his monologue earlier this week. And so as he did that, they put a bunch of old footage in, and he made this joke towards the first lady. The camera goes, shows the first lady, you know, supposedly sitting in the audience, and then he says to her, "Well, you look pretty good for an expected widow," you know. So he makes this comment about her being an expected widow, coming up to a widow. This to a woman whose husband, the president of the United States, has had two assassination attempts on his life. And so at the minimum, you could say this joke was about as disrespectful to the first lady and to the office. But I think we all know the worst of it is these kinds of jokes really do incite violence out there in our culture today.
0: Well, and that's why your organization, National Religious Broadcasters, you've requested that the FCC actually investigate that. And, you know, you put out a statement on this. Talk about the decision as an organization to push for that.
1: We did, you know, because at the root of what we do here at the NRB, we are the defenders of freedom of speech, first rights, freedom of the present, freedom of religion. But there are boundaries in our society, as you know. You can't walk into a movie theater and yell fire. You know, you can't incite violence. And that's clearly written into the Federal Communications Code and into the law. And so I consulted with our general counsel, Mike Ferris. We went looked at this. We looked at the footage over and over again, and we decided that really Jimmy Kimmel crossed that line. And so we put a complaint into the FCC asking them to investigate this under those guidelines.
0: You know, at some point, too, I know Disney has been under fire, obviously, because they're the parent organization for Jimmy Kimmel's show, essentially, the network that it's on. It'll be interesting to see if they respond or do anything. What are you hoping to see happen in this case with the FCC? They investigate it, and what do you want to see happen from there?
1: Well, look, we see too much of this going on in the airwaves, especially in the media and out of Hollywood. And it's had real world consequences. You know, we've just come off, like I said, two assassination attempts on the president. We had Charlie Kirk's assassination. We've had multiple school shootings that have gone on, and just a number of other things. So we think it's time that the Federal Communications really cracks down on this kind of speech. So we're hoping that, first of all, that they'll do the investigation, they'll look into this, and then if it meets the criteria of speech that was inciting violence, the ABC and Jimmy Kimmel should pay a price for this.
0: You know, what was your reaction? Let's just talk about what happened at the White House Correspondents' Dinner, because obviously incredibly shocking, a historic moment. We have never seen anything like that happen. You know, at the event, the Washington Hilton is a very popular hotel for a lot of events, the prayer breakfast. You know, I think you've been there many times. I've been there many times. Mm-hmm. You know, I was there last year at last year's White House Correspondents' Dinner, did not go this year. But when you saw the headlines, when you saw what happened, what went through your heart and your mind?
1: Well, the first thing that went through my heart was everybody okay? Because these events can turn into, I mean, there were, you know, literally, I think the ballroom holds 2,500 people there for that. There were multiple receptions going on different floors. My daughter, who's our director of communications, was actually at one of those receptions. So the first thing in my mind was to grab my phone and text her, "Where are you? You okay? Is everything good?" But then also to immediately, Billy, I immediately started praying for the people in that building and praying for their safety and the safety of law enforcement who has to deal with this. But I really just closed my eyes and I was like, not again, Lord. We've had another one go off. Not again.
0: You know, one last thing I wanted to ask you about. Jimmy Kimmel has been responding to this now, basically claiming that this was an age gap joke, that, you know, that he was making a joke about the fact that there's a big age gap between Melania Trump and Donald Trump. When you saw his reaction and his response to the outrage, what did you think about that?
1: Spin. The first thing word that came in my mind was spin. This is a spin. I've watched that clip over and over and over again, and there was nowhere in there that you would have gotten any indication that what he was referring to was the age gap between Donald Trump and his wife, Melania. As a matter of fact, you know, we know how healthy Trump is. He just had his annual physical as a president, and so he can spin it any way he wants. But I think we all know what he was talking about was the elimination of the president.
0: Well, Troy Miller, I appreciate you taking the time as always today. Thank you so much.
1: Thanks for having me.
0: You can read more about this story at cbnnews.com. We'll continue to cover new developments as they unfold, and we'll be right back in just a moment with more Newsmakers.
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0: That's all for Newsmakers. Thank you for watching, and be sure to head on over to the CBN News YouTube channel for the full interviews you saw on today's episode. 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
19: Well, welcome to the 700 Club. A confrontation in the Strait of Hormuz. U.S. and Iranian ships exchanged fire as the Navy intercepted Iranian attacks on three American destroyers.
20: President Trump called the incident a trifle and claimed the ceasefire still continues. Chris Mitchell brings us the story from Jerusalem.
21: Iran targeted the U.S. warships with missile drones and fast attack boats. CENTCOM said U.S. forces responded in self-defense and are not seeking escalation.
22: We had three world-class destroyers go through the strait today. Any other country, under the circumstances, wouldn't have done shot missiles at it and drones at it and these stupid boats that came at it. They got blown away in about 2 minutes.
21: President Trump insists the ceasefire remains in effect.
22: They trifled with us today. We blew them away. They trifled. I call that a trifle. I'll let you know when there's no ceasefire. You won't have to know. If there's no ceasefire, you're not going to have to know. You're just going to have to look at one big glow coming out of Iran. And they better sign their agreement fast.
21: And the president says a deal with the Islamic Republic could be close.
22: The talks are going very well, but they have to understand if it doesn't get signed, they're going to have a lot of pain. They're going to have a lot of pain. They want to sign it, I will tell you. They want to sign it a lot more than I do.
21: Also here in the Middle East, Saudi Arabia and the United Arab Emirates have agreed to restore U.S. access to bases and airspace. That move allows Washington to resume Project Freedom, the operation to escort ships through the Strait of Hormuz and counter Iran's threats to shipping. The Washington Post reports the CIA believes Iran can withstand a U.S. naval blockade for 3 to 4 months, and that Iran's current leadership is more radical and increasingly confident it can outlast the U.S. Yet another estimate says the blockade is inflicting real compounding damage and accelerating systematic economic collapse.
23: Here in Israel, many are concerned a deal with the current Iranian Islamic regime may delay but not dismantle Tehran's nuclear threat, allow it to continue to support its proxies in the region to recover economically, and leave in place a government still dedicated to the destruction of both the U.S., what they call the Great Satan, and Israel, what they call the Little Satan. Chris Mitchell, CBN News, Jerusalem.
19: Until we hit that regime change, that there is no longer this theocracy and power over that nation, well, then we haven't won a thing. I mean, yes, can we delay the acquisition of a nuclear weapon? Can we destroy their facilities? The answer quite clearly is yes. But they're just going to rebuild because that is in their fundamental belief. And talk about indoctrination, these guys firmly believe this. The other side of it is if they come to an agreement with the U.S. and say, we give up our nuclear ambition, the people who are also true believers around them will assassinate them and say, well, you shouldn't have ever signed that, and you have betrayed God by signing it, therefore you've lost your right to live, and they're going to assert themselves into the government and say, we could care less about this agreement, we're going to build a nuclear weapon. So until there is true fundamental change, the people of Iran get to elect their own government. It's quite clear they want a different government. They've had five revolutions in a decade. So that's the goal. And if we get our eyes off that goal because we're paying $5, $6 a gallon for gas, we're missing the larger picture. We're missing what our children, our grandchildren are going to be forced to go through if we don't get it done now. Now, one piece of history that perhaps is lost in the current debates, the same organization, the Houthis, the Iranian proxies, they were firing on U.S. naval vessels in the Red Sea with such repeated intensity that our U.S. Navy said it was the most powerful engagement in history since World War II. That means it was more powerful than the Vietnam War. That means it was more powerful than the Gulf War. So if we're going to call this a trifle, perhaps we should think again. This has been something they've been doing to U.S. naval vessels for some time now. And if that's not an act of war, I don't know what is. In the Biden administration, there wasn't a forceful response. There was a forceful defense, but not a forceful response. At least now we have a chance to change it. And in my view, we need to take that chance, no matter what the current cost is, in order to ensure a peace in the Middle East going forward. In other news, a Supreme Court case involving immigrants is drawing attention from religious leaders. John Jessup has that story and more from our CBN News Bureau in Washington. John?
1: That is right, Gordon. The High Court is weighing the case in which the Trump administration wants to terminate temporary protected status, or TPS, for nearly 350,000 Haitian nationals. Now, that's led a number of faith leaders to take a stand supporting these immigrants, praying they'll be allowed to stay in America. CBN senior White House correspondent Kelly Wright brings us that story.
2: As justices review the case, demonstrators gathered outside, singing, praying, and listening to speeches in supporting people from the 17 countries currently designated for temporary protected status.
3: We are hoping today that the law would actually be on our favor, that the Constitution would be in our favor.
2: The Supreme Court decided to take the lower case after lower courts blocked former Homeland Security Secretary Kristi Noem from revoking the TPS protections. Those courts found the terminations to be racially discriminatory. They cited, among other things, how 2024 Republican nominee Donald Trump pushed false claims that Haitians in Springfield, Ohio, had eaten the cats and dogs of local residents. Some residents of Ohio traveled to the Supreme Court to share their concerns and to show support for Haitian immigrants.
4: Springfield residents are going to the city hall meetings and actually talking about the contribution of Haitians. The governor of Ohio, Governor DeWine, has said it himself, that if it wasn't for Haitians, we wouldn't see Springfield as a revitalized economy.
2: Throughout Springfield, faith leaders have held church services and social gatherings for Americans and Haitians to worship together and build bridges of unity.
24: For me, caring for immigrants and for refugees, it's not just an add-on to my faith, it's the center of my faith.
25: A group I have been involved with is called G92. G is for gero, which is a Hebrew word for stranger or immigrant. And it's mentioned 92 times in the Bible, and how God, the Bible, and Jesus tells us to be good to the immigrants.
26: Life in Haiti was not easy, but it shaped my character. Okay, it taught me perseverance and responsibility and the importance of community.
2: Advocates and migrants remained concerned about a decision that would send people back to dangerous situations.
27: Is it safe to go back to Haiti?
3: Absolutely, positively not.
28: A final decision in this case is expected sometime in late June or July. And it will have an impact on at least 1.3 million people living in this country on temporary protected status. And should the court rule in favor of the Trump administration, many of them could face deportation. At the U.S. Supreme Court, I'm Kelly Wright, CBN News.
1: All right, thank you, Kelly. Turning now to the world of Christian ministry. Joni Lamb, president and co-founder of the Daystar Television Network, has died. Daystar says she had been having a serious private health struggle. She was married for 39 years to her first husband, Marcus Lamb, before he died in 2021. He was the co-founder of Daystar. Both spent more than three decades broadcasting the message of salvation around the world. She remarried in 2023. Daystar says its ministry will continue because Joni had worked out a succession plan with her board, saying in a statement, "We will keep broadcasting the gospel of Jesus Christ to every nation alongside you." Joni Lamb was 65 years old. Well, from churches to the nation's capital, Americans across the country celebrated the 75th National Day of Prayer this week. This year's theme was "Glorify God among the nations, seeking Him in all generations." Washington correspondent Caitlin Burke brings us that story.
0: The tradition of celebrating a national day of prayer was established by Congress in 1952. This year's event comes as America prepares to celebrate its 250th anniversary.
5: We are a praying nation. We always have been. It truly is part of who we are.
0: House Speaker Mike Johnson said America's faith foundations are part of what makes the country unique.
5: We boldly proclaimed the self-evident truth that our rights do not come from government. They come from God Himself.
0: Housing and Urban Development Secretary Scott Turner spoke about the role of God in American history.
6: Look at how many storms God has led us through over the last 2.5 centuries. A war of independence we won against all odds. A destructive civil war, the Great Depression, 2 world wars, a decades-long Cold War against communism and more.
0: In a statement recognizing the day, President Donald Trump recommitted the nation to God, writing, quote, "We pledge that America will always, as it is written in Psalm 96, tell His glory among the nations, and that we will never forget God's role in creating, protecting, and sustaining the freest, strongest, most prosperous, and greatest country the world has ever known." This year's National Day of Prayer also sets the stage for Rededicate 250, an event planned for the National Mall ahead of America's 250th birthday, featuring scripture, testimony, prayer, and a national rededication of the country as one.

0: turbulent times? The answer quite clearly is yes. Are we divided as a nation? Quite clearly, yes. Is our social media enraging us? Is our politics enraging us? And I think the answer is yes, yes, and yes again. How can we come together to be one nation under God, indivisible, with liberty and justice for all? I encourage you, don't just pray one day a year or one day a week, but let's pray continually. Next week, we're going to be launching a teaching series, Pray for America. And then starting at the end of May, 40 days of prayer leading up to July 4th, which is the 250th anniversary of the Declaration of Independence. We want to encourage Americans to pray, and especially Christians, to bow and pray and ask God to heal our land. If we, the ones who are called by His name, will humble ourselves, we'll turn from anything that we're doing that's not in accordance with His will. If we'll turn from that, He will hear from heaven and He will heal our land. Let's dedicate ourselves to prayer until that happens. I want a secure and free and a land filled with liberty to leave to my children and my grandchildren. Let's pray it back into being. Let's turn back to our foundation. Because, yes, indeed, this nation was built on prayer. Terry?
1: Well, up next, he began his business in his basement more than 20 years ago, and he built a cable gospel music channel into a booming brand. Up Entertainment CEO Charlie Humbard is retiring, and we'll join him for his final day on the job. That's coming up. And then also ahead, thriving in a chaotic world, Lindsay Roberts shares her hard-won truths about finding peace no matter what we're facing. She joins us live later on today's show.
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0: Up Entertainment has grown from a cable gospel music channel into a massive business, including the leading streaming service for faith and family programming. Charlie Humbard started it in his basement more than 20 years ago. This year marks a major milestone as Humbard is retiring. Ephraim Graham brings us his story from Atlanta.
12: Up Entertainment CEO Charlie Humbard.
13: Sitting here today, you're about to say goodbye to something you created. How's that feel?
14: I guess I'd compare it maybe to your kid going to college and never coming back home. No, it's certainly an emotional moment for you. You know, I've thought about it a lot. It's been a plan. It's not something I just decided to do overnight. But it's still very emotional. You know, it's when you are a CEO, but you're also the founder, it really is your baby.
13: So it was what, 2004?
14: We went on the air in October of 2004.
13: 2004.
14: But I started the journey of raising money in early 2002. because I'd left Discovery after 9/11, mm-hmm. decided this is what I wanted to do, was start Gospel Music Channel.

0: Right.
1: And so that journey of raising money was a little over 2 years as well. So I've been doing this a long time now. It's, you know, it's 22 years of CEO and 2 years of raising money.
2: I love the smell of the country air. It smells like home.
3: Up is now home to the leading faith and family streaming service and brands like Up TV, Aspire, Gaither TV, and more, reaching an audience of at least 60 million people.
4: Let's go back to the beginning, if you will, so people understand your faith connection. You're the son of the very first televangelist, correct?
1: That's right. I go way back to that.
5: I began to think about the word of the Lord that said, one day is as a thousand years, and a thousand years is as one day.
3: Dad is Rex Humbard, America's first televangelist, who began preaching on the radio in the 1940s and television in the 1950s.
1: I had the opportunity to grow up and learn so much watching Dad as a great example of how to live it and really how to speak to people and spread the important message.
4: Do you think he saw this for you?
1: It was great that Dad lived long enough that he, you know, was there at our launch. I remember him at the launch. There was a small group of us, probably about 15 employees at the time. And his talk to all of us was, honor God in all your ways and he'll direct your path. And so that's something I've always kept alive here at the company, that very thought, that scripture, because I think it's really important to keep your focus on the right things. You know, it's so easy in the media industry to get lost and get astray and wander off brand and end up in places that you really aren't serving the purpose that you started with. So I think that was really great, you know, to have that experience with Dad and have him for at least the first 3 years. The last thing he said to me before he passed away was, hang in there, man.
6: Because I just told him we had the best in the industry already.
3: Humbard has done more than just hang in there. He's grown his business to more than 130 employees with offices in Atlanta, New York, and Chicago.
4: If you could, looking back, what was the most trying time?
1: Probably the very beginning was really difficult because you'd never done it before. Mm-hmm. It had never been done before. It was the first, you know, gospel music channel. And not everybody was receptive to that.
4: What's been the highest point or the biggest accomplishment you are looking at today?
1: I think it's where we sit now. I think the business is the best it's ever been. We're really healthy in a very challenging time in media. And seeing the growth of our streaming service that we can compete with everybody out there and, you know, have a streaming service that has the same level of, you know, interface for consumers and all that, like Netflix would. So it's a world-class service, but represents, you know, content based in faith and family.
4: How have you maintained that value, that faith, family, in an age where anything goes in media now? Mm.
1: You, as a business leader, keep your focus on your purpose. Not all businesses have a purpose. Ours was founded on a purpose. So that is our North Star, and it's always allowed us to use that as a measuring stick. You know, and we believe here that quality entertainment with characters with character, right, can have an impact on people's hearts and change our world.
4: When did you recognize the power of entertainment to touch people? What moment, what did you see that made you, the light bulb go off, if you will?
1: That was in the ministry of my father. You know, he was a preacher, but he knew that quality entertainment wrapped around a message would engage people. And I watched the power of TV then with him on television. The music we had was the best. You know, one Sunday we'd have Johnny Cash, then we'd have Andre Crouch and the Disciples, then we'd have Pat and Debbie Boone. So it was always quality entertainment that engaged the people, and then he could put his message in there to them.
4: Take me inside that decision to walk away. What happened that made you say, now it's time, it's time?
1: Last year was our 20th anniversary, and I thought that's when I was going to do it. Mm-hmm. My wife looked at me and said, we don't have enough money. You got to keep working. So, just being honest, like you got another year of work to do. I was like, all right, I'll do it another year. But you can't, to me, look, I'm like 60 now, 63. And if I'm ever going to do anything else or have other experiences, now's the time.
4: Are you excited about the next chapter? Nervous? How are you feeling?
1: I'm excited about it. No, I think, look, I look at my life like a movie. There's three acts in a movie, right? And 0 to 30 is act one. 30 to 60 has been act two. Mm-hmm. I'm now over 60. And act three, I'm excited about. You know, I should have more wisdom now, more ability to not just react because I'm on a career track. So I'm excited about, you know, getting smarter, getting wiser, being more adventurous.
3: Whatever the adventure, Humbard is taking his Up Entertainment memories along with him.
4: So now as you're walking away from this, this means you're going to be more in the company of your wife than years past.
1: Right.
4: How does she feel about that?
1: She said, more Charlie, less money. I think I should take that okay. I don't know.
0: Well, a pioneer, both in terms of cable channel with the gospel music channel and then the morphing into a streaming service. Congratulations, Charlie, and a retirement well deserved. And whatever God has for you in the future, may he bless it. I remember your dear father. He was a dear friend of my father, and it's wonderful to see the generations and what you have done for the kingdom. Congratulations.
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7: As the wife of Richard Roberts and the daughter-in-law of Oral Roberts, Lindsay Roberts has led a high-profile life. And through it all, she's discovered how to live with true peace.
11: Lindsay Roberts is an author and host of the women's television show, Make Your Day Count. She also co-hosts with her husband, Richard, The Place for Miracles Live, which reaches millions of people around the world. As a woman in ministry, Lindsay is passionate about encouraging other women. She says that in Christ, they are stronger and more powerful than they think. In her latest book, Discover Your True Peace, Lindsay gives practical steps to live each day to the fullest and pursue peace in any circumstance.
7: Lindsay Roberts joins us now via Zoom. Lindsay, welcome back to the 700 Club.
12: Oh, thank you, Terry. So nice to talk with you again.
7: Well, I want to talk with you. Well, your book is called Discover Your True Peace. And I love the secondary title is Finding Rest in a Restless World. Lindsay, it just seems like more and more these days we hear about people who have deep depression, anxiety needs, even suicidal thoughts. What do you think is the root of all of that?
12: You know, I think that there's two kinds of peace. I think there's a world kind of peace that may come and it may go. And I kind of giggle about it and call it my Calgon take me away peace. But at the same time, if Calgon takes me away, when Calgon's gone, the problems are still there. And so I feel like there is a world kind of peace that has this perhaps even lovely temporary either fix or temporary, whatever you want to call it, solution, I guess. But then at the end of the day, if something happens to that temporary and it comes back to you, where is your foundation? And I found that the only way I could live in this world is my foundation being Jesus Christ.
13: You talk in the book about the need in the midst of all the chaos and restlessness of having a connected life in order to have the calm life that we'd all like to have. Talk about what you mean by that.
12: You know, Terry, it's funny because as a child, you always look up to your father as your, you know, daddy, Papa Bear protector. As a child, I buried my father. Mm. As a parent, I buried my child. Those are things you don't expect to do. And when you get to that place in life where you realize some of the things that you thought would be your connection forever in your mind as a child, you know, your dad would be there forever, that connection. When you realize those connections can be broken, buried, whatever you want to say, there has to be a connector piece, a connection of some kind that doesn't change, a foundation. And to me, when Jesus said he was never going to leave me or forsake me, God and his son Jesus, I'm the Lord, I change not. I'm the same yesterday, today, and forever. Those particular things jumped out at me because I knew I had to have some kind of a more stable, non-changing foundation than I'd ever had before.
13: Let's go back to what you just mentioned, because you experienced the pain of infertility in your life at a young age, and then your first child only lived for 36 hours. Tell me how you managed through that time. That is such a deep loss in the heart of a woman. I just want you to talk about how God met your need then.
12: I was 18, and I was told because of all kinds of disease and such that I had, disorders, whatever you want to call them, that I would probably never have children. Now, keep in mind that my dad died of cancer, and then I'm having all these crazy symptoms at 18. And then I married Richard in my early 20s, and it appeared that every diagnosis that was following me was now coming to pass. So having that as a diagnosis, I was in the hospital for a hysterectomy in my early 20s, and the Lord healed me. He sovereignly healed me. It was miraculous. There was no way it could have happened except for a miracle. I had cancer doctor there. I had specialists there, and everything changed. And God sovereignly healed me. I get pregnant, and keep in mind, I have Richard Orrell. What a name, like Richard Orrell. Imagine, Terry, what the press did with that one when Richard Orrell went home to be with the Lord. One of the articles was so wild and crazy, they never named that the child had a mother, just this grandfather. So when it hit me, he was my fourth pregnancy. Let's see, third, possibly fourth. There was two miscarriages we know of before then and possibly another one. So when I was so high on that mountaintop, feeling like I could not be any, I don't mean high as in, you know, any kind of chemical. I don't mean that at all. But I was so spiritually on top that when my son died in our arms, my husband in my arms, I crashed so hard. And I went to my son's memorial service because my father-in-law said, we have to address this. So I agreed. And it was just hours later. And when I stood up and said it, a woman came to me and said, I prayed for God to kill that baby, and God answered my prayers. I sunk at that moment. I hit a depression, I guess you'd call it, a low, a crash that I didn't know was humanly possible, and I also didn't know if I could ever come out of it.
13: Yeah. You talk in the book, you know, when I read that story, I thought, who does something like that to anybody? And you talk in the book about the significance of using or utilizing the gift of forgiveness to find peace in your life. How have you done that?
12: I couldn't have done it. And when God asked me to, I was offended. Let's be honest.
13: I get it.
12: Are you kidding me? I'm not the one that did the bad thing.
13: Yes.
12: And I realized God was not trying to do something just for someone else. God was trying to do something for me.
13: Yes.
12: God was not going to let that toxic poison live within my soul. Someone may never, ever release what they did. They may go do it to somebody else. But that I can't control. What I could control is, Father, I can't do this. In my own strength, I am totally incapable. And the Lord hit me with a scripture so hard, I can do all things through Christ. And I said, oh my, because I can't do it in my own strength, I can do this through Christ. Because Christ can forgive them. Therefore, through Christ, it was like I could attach myself to Christ and just hang on for the ride of forgiveness. And do you know, it was easy. It actually was easy because I felt the presence of God. This was a spiritual thing, not a Lindsay thing. And I knew God was taking me through it.
13: Yeah. You talk about the fact that pursuing peace, and I hear it in what you're saying, is something that has to be intentional. How do we do that?
12: Terry, I'll tell you what, I can intentionally brush my teeth. Or I can intentionally drive my car. If I can do those things as a kind of, I'm going to say, a natural or worldly act, why can't I intentionally believe the Bible? Because God said, I'm fearfully and wonderfully made. God said he wouldn't leave me. God said, I'll be with you. God said I could do these things. And how come I have more faith in my toothbrush or in my car than I would have in the God that created me?
13: Yeah.
12: And I had to make a decision. You know what? I'm going to follow God, and I'm going to follow his word. And no matter what happens, I believe God would take care of me. But whether or not anything happened, I'm going to believe the Bible, and I'm going to trust the Bible. At that point, that was it.
13: And that message of choosing runs throughout your book. You know, I just want to say to those of you who are watching us today that if you're looking for peace in your life and some very clear-cut ways to pursue that, Lindsay's book is called Discovering Your True Peace. It's available wherever books are sold and is filled with sound wisdom. Lindsay, thank you for being with us today.
12: Terry, thank you for having me.
13: It's great to see you again. Gordon?
12: You too.
0: Coming up later, see how a divine encounter in an airport led to a bridge between two nations. Meet the Regent University graduate who is at the center of it all. That's ahead on today's 700 Club.
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2: Welcome back to the 700 Club for the CBN News Break. A judge has sentenced a man to life in prison without the possibility of parole. That decision handed down after he pled guilty to killing one person and injuring a dozen others in a firebombing attack last June in Boulder, Colorado. He yelled Free Palestine and threw Molotov cocktails at Jewish demonstrators supporting Israeli hostages in Gaza. Mohammed Sabri Soleiman apologized to the victims and expressed regret for the attack as not in line with Islamic teaching. Soleiman is an Egyptian national, and federal authorities say he was living in the United States illegally. He still faces federal hate crime charges and could get the death penalty. Well, a Buddhist temple will have an unusual honorary monk. As you can see here, a humanoid robot joined the Buddhist collective this week during an ordination ceremony at a temple in Seoul, South Korea. The robot received an honorary name, Gabi, and made an official debut ahead of Buddha's birthday. He's expected to serve as an honorary monk for the celebratory season surrounding the occasion. When asked if he would devote himself to Buddha and Buddhist teachings, the robot said, "Yes, I will devote myself." The head monk said, "It makes us truly feel that the era of robots walking alongside humanity as partners has arrived." Well, you can always get the latest from CBN News by visiting our website, cbnnews.com. Gordon and Terry will be back with more of the 700 Club right after this.
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0: Well, the class of 2026 in Regent University will participate in our 46th commencement tomorrow. Arjola Sanani graduated from Regent in 2024, and she's already making her mark as a Christian leader who's changing the world.
29: I remember there was a point when I was like, what is the point of life? Why should I live anymore? Because I feel like no matter what I achieve, the perfect grades, the perfect body, the perfect friend group, nothing satisfies me.
30: For Albanian native Arjola Sanani, who also goes by Yola, the pursuit of perfection led her to a breaking point. In that moment, she began searching for something only God could give.
29: I was looking for something different. I was looking for hope. And he said, Yola, if you killed yourself, you would kill me inside of you and the plans I have to give you a hope and a future, which now I know is in Jeremiah. But instantly, all those suicidal thoughts that I had for 2 months disappeared. And I knew my God was real. And I knew that started the journey for me to really deep dive into my faith.
30: In 2019, that journey brought her to the United States, where she finished high school in Virginia. Now she wondered where her journey would take her next.
29: It was actually one of my friends who said, "Have you ever heard about Regent University?" And I started chuckling because I had been praying when I was in Albania, "God, what if I could attend a Christian university? How would that look like for me?"
30: There was one problem, however, the cost.
29: I thought it was going to be too expensive for my family, so I didn't want it to be a burden. And in high school, I just moved to a different continent. I don't know how we can afford this, so I don't want to get my hopes up.
30: Still, she decided to tour the campus. It was then Arjola knew she had found where she belonged.
29: When I first walked onto the Regent campus, I felt the incredible shalom of the Lord. I felt like the Lord gave me a hug. And I was like, "God, you want me here." I said, "God, please, if you want me here, you have to provide." I applied that same day on my phone and got accepted that same day and received 3 scholarships that day.
30: The next year, Arjola stepped onto campus as a Regent student. Her life completely changed.
29: Yeah, I became a different person. I got discipled here. I learned about the Lord through my education. I learned about the kingdom mindset. Just pray without ceasing and make an impact in this world. I have changed holistically. I have healed holistically. Because this school does not see you as a number. It sees you as a child of God destined for great things.
30: In 2024, Arjola graduated with a degree in business administration and human resource management. However, her story didn't end at commencement. It was just beginning. On her travels back to Albania, she had a divine encounter with 2 Christian business executives.
1: Black Horse Initiative, it was really birthed out of prayer. That was like a 40-day fasting chain. In this time, the Lord really began speaking to us about how to make a bridge between the United States and Albania. And they had like these amazing olive groves that have never seen any chemicals. Well, we met Yola in the New York airport.
29: I said, "Hey, where are you guys headed to?" They're like, "We're actually headed to Albania." I said, "What? I'm from Albania." And I share a little bit of my story.
30: They stayed in touch. Months later, the Lord spoke.
29: They said, "We feel the Lord say, we need to hire you.
1: We're going to be making a trip to Albania to connect to farmers and olive presses and these different things. And we need someone that understands Albanian culture, that understands American culture, that can translate for us and who's business-minded, but also filled with the Holy Spirit, looking to connect in a kingdom way."
30: Today, Arjola is back in Albania, putting her Regent business degree to use as the marketing and PR director with Black Horse Initiative. She's bridging nations through faith and business as she lives out the Regent mission statement abroad.
1: I think the difference that's been made in Black Horse by having Yola there, she just brings something to the table everywhere that we need her. And she spends these formative years here, and then to the point where she's got all this on the table. This speaks volumes to me about Regent.
30: From Albania to Regent University and back again, Arjola's journey has come full circle. Seeds planted at Regent, now bearing fruit overseas.
29: This is kingdom ministry. It's education. It's government. It's business. It's health. Regent has it all. It's all God's story that started since the womb to Regent and now in Albania. Regent transformed my life.
0: Regent University birthed in a prayer. My father, bowing his head over a breakfast, he's getting ready to deliver a message at Melodyland so long ago. This is all the way back in the 1970s. And as he's praying over his breakfast, God speaks to him, "I want you to build a university for my glory." The Regent started out as a graduate school. We've now added undergraduate. We're in the beginning of a wonderful construction project to bring a whole athletic center in over 30 acres on the property here in Virginia Beach. We want to expand our on-campus population, that undergraduate honors college. It began as a graduate school, and there's so many different degrees. You can get a degree in business, counseling, communication, production, the arts. Cybersecurity is one of our top degrees. Divinity, one of our largest schools. Education, again, one of our largest schools, so many teachers of the year, principals of the year. Just right here in Hampton Roads, over 600 public school teachers have their degree from Regent. Then the School of Government. The law school is now in the top 100 schools in America and rising. 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A lot of the commissioning service is happening today. Law school having its graduation, but a big celebration tomorrow evening right here on campus, and it's going to be wonderful to see. 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It's wonderful what Regent is doing. Tara?
3: Well, still ahead, we'll bring it on with your email questions. 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Gordon's going to answer that and more coming up later.
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0: Joy was having a tough time. Her parents were separated. She was having difficulty with her father. Then she watched the story of Moses on Superbook, and she learned how to draw strength and courage.
8: 13-year-old Joy enjoys watching Superbook with her mother and younger brother.
9: Superbook is a great representation of the Bible. The animations are great. Gizmo is funny. Then it gives you a better picture of how, oh, this is how it happened.
10: Joy has always been a reader. So when she started watching Superbook, it made more sense to her, gave her more meaning. Since watching Superbook, I've seen Joy's faith grow. Each and every episode that we watch, we try to say, what do you learn from this?
8: Life hasn't always been easy for their family. When her parents separated, Joy faced one of the most difficult times of her life.
9: Every single time I think about this, my voice just all of a sudden becomes shaky because all those memories flood back in of when my dad is not like the best dad to me. It is a very tough time. The episode of Moses where he had to split the oceans really helped me, taught me how to be strong and just to follow instructions. It just shows that even through tough times, God will always be with you and make a solution for you. And that's how life went for me when I was going through my tough time. I never gave up, prayed every night, and things ended up well with me now. And I'm very happy, especially with Mom.
10: I want to thank all the people who made Superbook possible, all the donors. This has been a very great impact for my kids.
9: A very big thank you for the Superbook producers for making the show. I highly recommend kids starting to watch it. Superbook just makes it different. More understanding, and I'm really thankful for that.
0: Superbook is the greatest salvation engine that CBN has ever created. It started out to reach the nation of Japan in the early 1980s, make the Bible a best-selling book. It succeeded in that. And then we found that we could translate it, and we could not just have it in Japanese, but we can have it for the languages of the world. And then about 16 years ago, we discovered that we could remake it, we could reimagine it. And the new Superbook has exceeded all expectations. Just last year, over half a billion viewers. Isn't that amazing? I find it hard to wrap my head around it. We're in now over 70 languages, and the children of the world are getting to hear the stories of the Bible. Superbook isn't just an educational tool. It's not just a discipleship tool. It's not just exposing children to the message of the Bible. But they're hearing it. They're responding on their own. Every single episode ends with a salvation song. They're singing it. They're receiving Jesus into their heart, and He is changing their lives. All we had to do was put the verses in the Bible into these wonderful animations and have the characters of the Bible speak life over children. And it's changing things. It's changing whole nations, whole generations. If you want to be a part of it, we want to give this away to the children of the world. 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It's expensive to do the translation, to do the distribution. 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
3: We want to answer some of your email questions. And Gordon, this first one comes from a viewer who says, I have a friend who's Muslim. I want to tell them that Jesus loves them, but I'm scared. What should I do?
0: I would encourage you to be as Christian as possible around Muslims. You know, there's so much fear associated with that religion and all the jihadist warriors, the execution of Christians on a beach in Tunisia, the execution of Christians in northern Iraq, the horrific things that were done where they crucified them, they persecuted them for their faith. But my experience, primarily in Indonesia, but also in Malaysia, and also in Thailand, also in the Philippines, is that when I came to them and I was as Christian as I could possibly be, that I prayed regularly in front of them. I read my Bible in front of them. I didn't try to hide it. That, yes, I'm a Christian. I believe in God. I obey what God tells me to do. It was amazing that suddenly I wasn't some infidel. I was a believer. And as I exercised my faith and practiced my faith in front of them, then suddenly they were quite receptive to hear the message, and they had never heard it before. And it's a transformative message for them. You can be assured of your salvation. It's not based on your performance. It's not based on what you do. It's based on what Jesus does. And Jesus loved you so much that He wanted to be with you for all eternity. Now, that is a great message. And another message for them is you can enjoy the blessings of Abraham. Break out that book of Galatians and preach that over them. They know who Abraham is. And when you tell them you can have those blessings and you can have them by believing in Jesus, well, yes, they'll rush to that. These are really good messages. And don't be afraid. Ask God for the boldness to practice your faith openly.
3: Okay, this is Jeffrey who says, Jesus spoke of a remnant church of the last days. Who will be the chosen few Christians that emerge victorious from the rapidly approaching tribulation period of the church?
0: Well, based on the message of Jesus to the churches in Asia Minor, in the book of Revelation, that's what you're quoting, it's those who endure to the end. So he's talking about a time of persecution. As the Apostle John is writing Revelation, it's one of the greatest persecutions the church has ever seen. They would drag people in front of a judge and make them bow down and offer sacrifice to a statue of the emperor. It was an emperor cult. You had to worship the emperor. And those who refused to do that were then executed. And, you know, it talks about my great martyr who was literally boiled to death inside of a metal bowl. So the persecution was horrific. And Jesus is encouraging those who remain to the end. For us in these difficult days, it's us who remain to the end, who stay faithful to our witness. That's who he's talking about. And that's who receives the crown of glory. Here's a word from Psalms. Blessed be the Lord God, the God of Israel, who only does wondrous things. God bless you. We'll see you again next week.
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15: Coming up on Jerusalem Dateline, Iran fires on U.S. Navy ships and the U.S. strikes back. Saudi Arabia and Kuwait lift restrictions on their air bases. Is war around the corner or a deal? 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
17: Hello and welcome to this edition of Jerusalem Dateline. 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
18: And I'm Julie Stahl.
17: The U.S. and Iran could be closing in on a deal to end the war as President Trump delivers another ultimatum. Meanwhile, Israel delivers a major strike against terrorism in Lebanon.
18: CENTCOM reported the U.S. Navy intercepted Iranian attacks on three U.S. destroyers in the Strait of Hormuz Thursday night. However, President Trump dismissed the incident and said it will not end the ceasefire. Here's the latest on these and other stories.
19: We could learn as soon as today whether Iran will agree to come back to the negotiating table.
20: They want to make a deal. We've had very good talks over the last 24 hours. And it's very possible that we'll make a deal.
19: President Trump told Fox News that he's cautiously optimistic that U.S. and Iran could agree on a one-page memorandum that calls for 30 days of talks. That includes Iran surrendering its enriched uranium, the U.S. sanctions, and reopening the Strait of Hormuz. He also issued a one-week ultimatum, posting on X that if they don't agree, the bombing starts.
20: We've had some good talks before, as you know. And all of a sudden, the next day, they forgot what happened.
19: NBC News reports that Trump's sudden cancellation of the operation escorting vessels through the Strait of Hormuz came as a result of Saudi Arabia suspending U.S. military access in their country. According to the report, Trump angered and surprised some Gulf allies when he announced Project Freedom on social media without advance notification.
5: We maintain continuous contact with our friends in the United States. I speak with President Trump almost on a daily basis.
19: While a new Israeli poll shows most citizens believe ending the war with Iran now contradicts their security interests, Israeli Prime Minister Netanyahu says his country is in lockstep with U.S. efforts in the region. Netanyahu convened with a security cabinet late Wednesday, announcing the first strike in